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2: In Major League Baseball right now, the Blue Jays and Max Scherzer are leading 2-1 at Philadelphia. In the bottom of the sixth inning, Aaron Nola pitched the first five innings for the Phils and did have eight strikeouts. Pirates are up 8-0 on the Mets in the bottom of the fourth. Royals lead the Cubs 4-0 in the bottom of the third. Cubs have won five in a row. The Dodgers have lost seven straight. They'll be playing at Arizona tonight. Miami shut out the Angels 7-0. Halos have the worst record in the majors. The A's won at Boston 7-3, ending the Red Sox 9-game winning streak. The Yankees beat Atlanta 5-4. Former pitcher Tommy John did not attend the Yankees Old Timers Day. He posted a goodbye as he battles health problems in Florida. Lionel Messi missed Miami's MLS game after the death of his father in Argentina. Kyle Shanahan of the 49ers will coach next week's preseason opener. He'd had a car accident last month. I'm Steve DeSager.
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5: Living the dream once again here on a fully loaded Sports Saturday. This is Fox Sports Saturday. Steve Hartman, Zach Harper with you. We're broadcasting live from the Fox Sports Radio studios. And Zach, I am looking forward to this opportunity to hang out with you. I've seen you around here. Passing by every once in a while, but today we get a chance to hang out here for a few hours. It's great to see you. By the way, congratulations on all your success,
6: Thank you.
5: It's been an amazing run. I was talking to Zach before the show. If you don't know Zach, I mean, then you don't follow the NBA, because Zach is Mr. NBA. And I always amazed now on this ever-evolving business that we're in, just how somebody basically steps out of, dare I say, obscurity.
6: Yeah.
5: And then actually finds himself in the mix.
6: It still feels like I'm grifting. It still feels fake, but I'm gonna ride this grift as long as I can. Yeah, I mean it's funny. I never took a journalism class in my life. Dropped out of college. Have spoken to journalism schools before, and you know, hey, so what's your pathway? And I tell them, and then like, so your journalism experience. I was like, I've never taken a class. Like, you guys should.
5: Right.
6: I don't recommend this path for everyone, but. But yeah, I mean, this is the best job in the world.
5: It is. I mean, and hanging out today, we got lots to cover. We will get to some NBA news, obviously. But like everyone else right now, I am thinking about the National Football League after that Hall of Fame game on Thursday.
6: Yeah.
5: Now, look, I'm not going to overplay any individual performance. I mean, suddenly they wanted to put a bust of Carson Beck out there in Canton, Ohio. Let's hold the horses on that one. But at the very least, my walk away from the Hall of Fame game is just a reminder that football is right around the corner. Now, we just found out again off air that you know, people know me about my Raider connection. They always get sick and tired when I reference my Raider years back in the 80s. Like, you know, that's Stone Age stuff. I get it. But you actually had a little connection with the Raiders for a while.
6: I did. I worked for the Raiders the year that they went to the Super Bowl and lost to the Tampa Bay Buccaneers. I was working for their merchandise. So they opened up all these Raider image stores.
5: Did
6: up
5: you
6: and
5: come
6: down
5: to San Diego for the Super Bowl?
6: I did. I sat next to Axl Rose.
5: Did
6: well, not
5: you
6: quite
5: really?
6: He was like three seats down from me.
5: Wow. But
6: yeah, it was pretty cool.
5: Wow.
6: Yeah. But not a Raider fan. 49er fan. So I had to hide. I literally had to hide my 49er fandom. I had to like take a quiz about the Raiders in my job interview. It was the time where Philip Buchanan had just been drafted, so I had to I came with all this knowledge about Philip Buchanan that I just memorized as quickly as I could. It was a weird experience, but you know, I got to run into Al Davis once or twice, and it was pretty cool.
5: Yeah, I wish I could say I only ran into him a couple of times.
6: Yeah.
5: But you know, it's funny. I grew up hating the Raiders. Hating the Raiders. You know, when I was a kid, obviously they had the great rivalry with the Chiefs going back to the AFL days. I wasn't a John Madden fan. I wasn't a Raider fan. In fact, when the ironic thing was when they won Super Bowl 18, blowing out the Washington then Redskins, 38-9.

0: a crapshoot, and you're trying to fill rosters. So, you know, eventually, Zach, as we get into the expansion of the NFL season, and there's still negotiations going on between the players' union and the owners to get it up to 18 games. And, you know, my guess is what they're going to do is they're going to 18 games over 20 weeks. Mm-hmm. So you're selling the networks, not just seven. You go from literally selling a 18-week season to a 20-week season. Oh, yeah. Couple of buys, probably expand the rosters a little bit, a few more jobs. You know, you're going to give some concessions to the players. But the other thing is just eliminate the preseason. I mean, there's just, I mean, do we have preseason high school games? Do we have preseason college games? Is there any other level of football that has preseason games?
1: No, because it's bad for you. Like, yes. You don't want to play as many
0: only
1: football games.
0: Only bad things can happen in the preseason.
1: Only bad things happen. No, I think it, you know, if they are going to go to 18 games, and it does seem like they will, I think a 20-week season with a couple of buys makes so much sense. And eliminating the preseason as much as you possibly can, I'm guessing you still have the Hall of Fame game. Like, maybe you have a week of it, right?
0: Right.
1: Hall of Fame game, not that it's a big deal, but it's like our dipping the toes back into the pro football water, right? I think for what this would, like, if anything, it maybe training camp becomes a little bit more important. Maybe that becomes, as you know, even more expanded with that and expanding the rosters. But the majority of the work gets done in training camp anyway.
0: Yeah.
1: Like, so I've been around football teams. I've been around people who work for, and they're like, it's, you know, don't expect much out of this preseason game.
0: No.
1: And yes, guys can make the roster from that. We've seen that plenty of times. But in terms of the actual work that happens to get ready for the games, that's all in training camp.
0: Right. Exactly. And of course, training camps way back in the day used to start at the beginning of July. July, beginning of July. So they've cut way back, obviously, with, you know, concerns. I mean, it's so crazy now. I mean, back in the days with the Raiders, imagine this. So we would have a game and then the players, you would literally see the players dragging their bodies in Monday, dragging their bodies in the day after the game.
1: Yeah.
0: And they would see the medical staff and they would take a look. And in those days, you know, they just, yeah, take some pills. You'll be okay.
1: Sure.
0: And then Tuesday would be their day off. Wednesday, Thursday are full pad practices. All season long.
1: You could hit the quarterback then probably too, right?
0: Like, absolutely. And then, you know, Friday would be a lesser load, a Saturday walkthrough, and then you play the game again. I mean, it was different, and obviously you paid the price. Unfortunately, so many of the Raider players that I worked with back in the 80s are no longer with us.
1: Right.
0: You know, three of the players that I played ended up with ALS.
1: Yeah.
0: You know, so, and now today, Roger Craig.
1: The news of Roger Craig today.
0: You know,
1: yeah,
0: that
1: absolutely.
0: He has dementia. Obviously, mm-hmm. A dear friend of mine, Billy Ray Smith, who I worked with years ago in radio. Great, great college player. Great San Diego Charger player. Passes away with dementia at age 64. Mm-hmm. And so these are genuine concerns. So I get that. But we also learned something in the COVID year. We didn't have a preseason in the COVID year.
1: Everything worked out.
0: And guess what? They looked okay week one. Yeah, maybe a little rusty, but it only took a couple of weeks to really get in the full swing of things. What the coaches will tell you is that the controlled scrimmages are far more beneficial.
1: Right.
0: Look, we're working on this. We need some help with this. Okay, we're working on this. And so you have these controlled scrimmages where you actually have design drills to work on specific things that you want to work on against a team where you have an agreement back and forth. They are far more beneficial as you get ready for the start of the season than these preseason games, which of course you're charging your season ticket holders full prices for these tickets.
1: Yeah.
0: I mean, just gouging them for more and more money. So, I'm hoping that with the expansion, the anticipated expansion, it's not going to be next year, but it's going to happen. Probably by the end of the decade, 18 games over 20 weeks, and that should be good for the NFL.
1: What if it gets to a point where it is 18 games, but they don't add a second bye? Maybe they expand the rosters and everything, and they're like, look, we've got more bodies.
0: I can't see that happening.
1: That wouldn't happen at all.
0: Well, because, you're trying to sell to the networks. You're expanding your schedule from what will be 17-game season over 18 weeks to an 18-game schedule over 20 weeks. Now you're selling 20 weeks of regular season football. Now, when you start the season, that, you know, you're going to have to move it up.
1: Because, I mean, the Super Bowl is already, we're halfway into February next year.
0: Right.
1: Like, we're
0: Super Bowls are now February.
1: Right.
0: It's
1: but
0: hard.
1: This one's like.
0: Show you how crazy. Think about this. So, John Madden won his one Super Bowl, was Super Bowl 11, and it was 1977. The game was in 77. The date of the game,

0: January 9th. And they had three rounds of playoffs. Yeah. Right? They didn't have a wild card round, but you had a division round. You had the conference championship games. And then you had the Super Bowl. The game was played on January 9th, which is the earliest date for any Super Bowl. So we've gone from that to, where are we, mid-February now?
1: Mid-February this year, I believe, because I know the NBA is not happy about this bump up in the schedule because it's eaten right into All-Star Weekend.
0: Okay.
1: Which already has its issues, but you don't need the Super Bowl messing with this either.
0: All right. I'm going to have a suggestion for you as an NBA guy. You ready for this?
1: Yeah.
0: On the other side. All right. So, we're just getting started here. Steve Hartman and Zach Harper. Har and Har. Okay. Hartman and Harper, with you right here on a very loaded Saturday. We'll have the latest on the Pro Football Hall of Fame induction ceremonies. Already a sneak peek of who should be in the Pro Football Hall of Fame next year. And down the road, also talk about those Dodgers. Yeah, the team that everybody hates. Will they win another game? Are the baseball gods getting back at a team that everyone deemed that ruined the game of baseball? This is Fox Sports Saturday.
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23: So a lot of buzz about Carson Beck. That's what we're talking about. So good jumping off point. Let us discuss the question. Carson Beck seemingly dominating the Hall of Fame game for the Cardinals. Were you impressed? A, as the great comedian Larry David would say, I don't think so. I don't. I very rarely give out flowers, as you know. I don't give out a lot of those. I don't believe in that. Now, that said, certainly would not do that in this environment. Carson Beck did play with confidence. Good for him. He hit, 80% of his passes, something like that there. So that's nice. He did not soil his underoos, which is important. We've seen people, even in these exhibition games, go out there and then just for whatever reason, they can't get it done. And the key part of this is you do not want to become an internet meme because of your pathetic performance. So he didn't do that. Again, you didn't soil your diapers, so good for you. Way to go. My position has always been you can't gain much from an exhibition game. You can lose a lot. Like, you're just supposed to do well because of the way these things are set up, and you don't get extra credit for that, for doing what you're supposed to do. Now, if you don't do well, though, that becomes problematic. However, I would like to pump the brakes now. Let's pump the brakes. You got to do it. Let's not fit Carson Beck for a gold jacket just yet. Maybe a brown jacket, but not a gold jacket. I refuse to crown anybody off a glorified scrimmage. I won't do it.
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29: 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See our best videos from all of our shows. And don't stop there. Hit that thumbs up icon. Comment away. Let us know whose takes you like, even those you don't like. 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All right. Once again, we are covering a multitude of subjects right now. Today was induction day into the Pro Football Hall of Fame, and they had a problem this year because Bill Belichick was not part of the class.
30: Mm-hmm.
29: And it was a screw up with the new voting system they put in a couple of years ago. So it used to be that they would have three senior candidates, a contributor candidate, and they would have a coach candidate.
30: Right.
29: And they would be all voted on individually. So if you got 80% of the votes, you're in. That's why you had full classes every year,
30: right,
29: because they would vote on everybody individually. They decided, well, we're overstacking the Hall of Fame, so let's do this. You vote for three of the five, and then you still have to get 80%. Well, there's simple math involved here.
30: Right.
29: And I have a friend of mine who happens to be on the screening committee for one of those senior committees.
30: Mm-hmm.
29: And he knew instantly this is going to be an absolute you know what show.
0: Yeah.
29: And he's absolutely right, because the last 2 years, one out of five, both years have gotten in. You know, 2 years ago was Sterling Sharpe,
0: right.
29: And last year, of course, this year was Roger Craig. And the coaches, Holmgren got ousted, mm-hmm. And this year Belichick. So there's been discussion this weekend. They were going to talk about reforming the voting process, because now you have a backlog of coaches.
0: Right.
29: You know, when you look at a Mike Holmgren, in my opinion, yes, that's a Hall Absolutely. Of Fame coach. And then you got guys that have won multiple Super Bowls. You got Tom Coughlin. You got Mike Shanahan. You've got other coaches that are sort of backloaded here, and they're all going to have to wait, because you can't pass on Belichick.
0: Right.
29: If you're only going to have one coach candidate, who do you think is going to be next season? It's got to be Belichick again.
0: I understand you don't want to have too many people getting in. But if you're preventing people from getting in who are going to get in eventually, your system's kind of dumb. Like, yeah. To just have one guy, one coach getting it, like, there are multiple coaches that deserve to be in probably every single year, I guess, depending on what you're going to do with the class or who's eligible or whatever. But when it comes to coaches, they're all eligible, right? There are times we try to, like, galaxy brain this thing, the collective we, when it comes to all kinds of voting systems and everything in sports. It was fine the way it was.
29: Okay, here's my thing about it. You want to simplify any Hall of Fame? Here's how every Hall of Fame should work. Mm-hmm. All of them. You ready for this? All right, so you have the 5-year waiting rule. That's legit.
0: Sure.
29: All right, you have 5 years. If you're voting, if you're one of those people voting, that's because you're supposed to be someone that actually knows it.
0: Right.
29: All right? That's how you get to that position where you have a Hall of Fame vote, is that we are assuming you actually know what you're talking about.
0: Right.
29: All right? So the way I would do it is, everybody that's eligible after a 5-year waiting period goes on one ballot. There's no holdovers from the previous year. It's that 1 year. Now, I'm a believer in second chances. So 5 years net later, that group that did not get in from 5 years earlier will get one last chance. Maybe you missed somebody.
0: Sure.
29: But if you didn't get at that point, here's what I always say. If I give you a name, in fact, I'm going to give you some names right now.
0: Okay.
29: You ready for this?
0: Let's
29: All right. So this is first year eligibles coming up next year for the Pro Football Hall of Fame. All right, so I'm going to get your reaction right now, Zach, and see how you do. Adrian Peterson.
0: He's in.
29: Rob Gronkowski.
0: He's in.
29: Ben Roethlisberger.
0: I don't like him, but he's in. Can't deny him.
29: He's a first ballot guy.
0: I think so.
29: Richard Sherman.
0: Yeah.
29: Antonio Brown.
0: No.
29: Why no?
0: I think his run as a top receiver, or the top receiver, was a little too short for me.
29: Mm, because he has actually as many all pros as Randy Moss had.
0: Yeah, but like, accolades are great, but you know between the two of those,
29: right,
0: undoubtedly who's a Hall of Famer, right, and who isn't, right? Like, if you're going to, I'm not saying you have to pick between Randy and Antonio, But I'm not even talking about like all the off the field stuff. And I just think that his run was just a little too short.
29: Would you put Eric Weddle in the Hall of Fame?
0: No.
29: How about Le'Veon Bell?
0: No.
29: Andrew Whitworth?
0: Yeah. Whit's definitely in.
29: Okay. So these are all first year eligibles.
0: Yeah.
29: Okay. So you have to limit how many first year eligibles.
0: Oh,
29: you get
0: I can't
29: in.
0: Vote for all those guys.
29: No. Under my rules, you could vote for all of those guys.
0: Which
29: That's
0: is
29: my whole point.
0: Because they're all, or I mean, the ones that
29: right.
0: we went through, like,
29: see, my point is this. If you give me a name and I have to think about it, they're not a Hall of Famer.
0: Yeah.
29: Hall of Fame, just like you say, Adrian Peterson, next, Rob Gronkowski next.
0: Yeah.
29: If I have to convince you that someone is in a Hall of Fame, they're not a Hall of Famer. To me, my Halls of Fame would be far more exclusive.
0: I believe when it comes to especially the Basketball Hall of Fame.
29: Oh, don't get me
0: started. We should have a one in, one out rule.
29: Okay. First of all, I know I'm exhausting people with my Hall of Fame, but I'm passionate.
0: No, this is good.
29: All right. Okay. Okay. First of all, understand this. There is no NBA Hall of Fame.
0: Right.
29: There is a Women's Basketball Hall of Fame. Mm-hmm. There is a College Basketball Hall of Fame. There is a FIFA. There's a International Basketball Hall of Fame.
0: Yeah.
29: All these different, they all have their own Halls of Fame, except the NBA. There's no NBA Hall of Fame.
0: Yeah.
29: So the NBA players have to get lumped in with everybody else. Think about this. This year, one NBA player was put in, Amari Stoudemire.
0: That's right.
29: Three WNBA players are put in.
0: Yeah.
29: Am I missing something? Three WNBA players are going in the Hall of Fame. One NBA player going into the Hall of Fame.
0: And you could argue Amari borderline.
29: Borderline. Yeah. And so the other part of it is there's almost as many coaches in the Basketball Hall of Fame as there are players.
0: Right.
29: Imagine that in pro football or in baseball. There's, you know, like 20 managers in the. They have almost as many coaches, and not just any coaches. They have high school coaches. They had a junior college coach.
0: Yeah.
29: Junior college coach put into the Basketball Hall of Fame alongside NBA coaches and top-level Division I coaches all sharing the same podium at the same time. I mean, this thing is an absolute nightmare. The problem was they started the Basketball Hall of Fame before the NBA had even taken root.
0: Right.
29: The first class was in 1959. The NBA was a decade old. George Mikan was put in the first class, classified as a college player. They didn't even count that he played in the NBA.
0: Right.
29: So here, I'll give you my 10 guys. This is how, if we had an inaugural 10-player class in the NBA, right? You got to go to the roots.
0: Yeah.
29: This would be my inaugural class. And then I would add five players each year for a certain amount of time to catch up, then probably reduce it to like three. But my initial 10 would be the two biggest stars of the early NBA, which were George Mikan and Bob Cousy. Those two. Bill Russell and Wilt Chamberlain. Jerry West and Oscar Robertson. Kareem Abdul-Jabbar. Larry Bird, Magic Johnson, and Michael Jordan. Those would be my first 10.
0: Okay.
29: Those are like the pioneers. Okay. Now, obviously, there's been a lot of great players. And then, you know, the second class could be like Dr. J and Elgin Baylor and, you know, Bob Pettit, you know, and some other of the greats. And then you start catching up, you know, to the modern guys. That's how I would do an NBA Hall of Fame.
0: Coach Cal got in and had, like, 12 years ago.
29: Yes, he did.
0: Right? He's still coaching.
29: Oh, Rick Pitino got in, and then the you know what hit the fan at Louisville.
0: Yeah, absolutely. Like, I don't think any current coach should be allowed to be in. Like, the fact that Doc Rivers, who gets in this weekend, this coming weekend, could go and get a job tomorrow in the NBA is insane.
29: Well, he actually got fired after he got elected to the Hall of Fame.
0: Did,
29: the most overrated coach of all time. He was just unbelievable, that guy. He's a great guy. I mean,
0: great guy.
29: I put it this way. I was covering a lot of, I was doing a lot of TV work when Doc came to the Clippers and Mike D'Antoni was with the Lakers. Biggest jerk.
0: Oh, Mike? Oh, I love Mike. He is a jerk, but I like jerks.
29: He was the worst.
0: Yeah.
29: I'll tell you, the guy that was really, when I first started on radio, Pat Riley was still the coach of the Lakers. His arrogance was just beyond belief.
0: Yeah.
29: He was the kind of guy that you had, like, a group of media guys would stand around, and if you asked him a question, he just did not like the question. He would do the stare down on you in front of everybody. Okay. And I'm looking at him like, are you not clear on my question? And it really got him angry and that kind of stuff. He was a pill.
0: What's funny to me is the whole, like, you know, getting popped by Greg Popovich when he was coaching. And it happened to me a couple of times. And the first time it happened to me, I'm in Minneapolis. I'm at the Target Center. Spurs Wolves pregame, and everyone goes over to him in the hallway, and people are like not really asking questions. You can tell they're intimidated. It's in like the real height of media people getting popped, and so I asked him something about like corner 3-point defense or something. I'm trying to sound smart and everything. Ask him a question, and he looks at me, goes, "Do you think if I knew that answer, I would tell you?" And I'm like, I thought it was kind of funny. I like look around, everyone's got their head down, and I'm like, and so I kind of like he's just like staring, and I was like. I asked nicely. And he like gave a little smile and he walked away. He goes, "All right, we're done." And he walked away. And I was like, "Nobody, you're all scared. Like, well, this isn't even on TV."
29: It's so unnecessary.
0: It's unnecessary for
29: it's
0: sure.
29: It's really unnecessary. I mean, you know, Phil Jackson was someone that was. Phil never blamed himself for anything, ever. Even a hint of like. Maybe I screwed up or a hint that maybe I made the wrong decision or even a sliver of hint. Never. If things were going bad, it was all on the players.
0: Absolutely.
29: 100%.
0: And probably Scottie Pippen.
29: With the Lakers, well, he had his whipping boys over there. All right. Once again, for the best pregame show every weekend, be sure to tune in to Fox Sports Radio's Countdown, presented by BetMGM, every Saturday and Sunday morning from 9 a.m. to noon Eastern, 6 to 9 a.m. Pacific. 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Okay, let's find out what is trending right now. And a true legend of the game who I've known.
2: A couple of years.
0: At least five.
2: Yeah, at least five years.
29: Here's the thing. We can actually, Mr. DeSager, we can talk in terms of score. Okay, you know, like 4 score and 7 years ago. We can talk in terms of score.
2: That we both go back to Lincoln, but yes, we can use the terminology.
29: We can use the term score.
2: By the way, as you mentioned Phil Jackson there, reminding me that sometimes Phil Jackson would not call a timeout when there was a bad run going up against his team because his philosophy was, they got in this mess, get out of it.
29: Yeah, he was definitely about players being responsible for their own actions, no question.
2: Let's start with the NFL, as we do have a breaking news item from Mike Garofolo, NFL Network, that Commanders left tackle Laremy Tunsil, a 5-time Pro Bowler, suffered a torn triceps in practice today during drills and will likely require surgery, so he will, quote, miss at least a significant portion of the regular season. Eagles right tackle Lane Johnson says this will likely be his final NFL season, 14th year in the league. Kyle Shanahan of the 49ers will coach next week's preseason opener. He's been limited in camp after last month's car accident. Ravens wide receiver Zay Flowers is day-to-day with a bruised quad after a collision at practice. He just signed a 4-year extension this week. Bears wide receiver Luther Burden left practice after being tangled up with a defensive back in the end zone, and the Raiders sat quarterback Kirk Cousins and defensive lineman Max Crosby after they scuffled on Friday. The two did not practice today. And you reference this, new Hall of Famer Roger Craig revealed in a video speech he has vascular dementia. This year's class also included Drew Brees, Larry Fitzgerald, Adam Vinatieri, and Luke Kuechly. The induction ceremony was today in Canton. Bo Hostler is tied for the golf lead in Greensboro. IndyCar schedule resumes on Sunday on Fox TV from Portland, Oregon. In the WNBA, Indiana was a winner at Chicago, 90-86, 26 points for Caitlin Clark. She got her 8th technical of the year, which would have meant a 1-game suspension automatically. That tee has been rescinded. In Major League Baseball, the Yankees were home winners over Atlanta, 5-4. Atlanta had won 8 straight until Friday's loss. Former pitcher Tommy John did not attend the Yankees' old-timers' day. He posted a goodbye as he battles health problems in Florida. The A's were winners at Boston, 7-3. The Red Sox had won 9 in a row. The A's snap a 9-game losing streak. Miami shut out the Angels, 7-0. The Halos have the worst record in the majors, 45-72. Max Scherzer was the starting pitcher for Toronto tonight. Had a 2-0 lead. Phillies scored 4 in the 6th, now lead 4-2 going to the 8th inning. Scherzer allowed back-to-back homers before he left in the 6th. Long balls from Trey Turner and Bryce Harper. It's the Pirates still 8-0 over the Mets in the bottom of the 6th. Nationals lead the Reds 6-2. That's with Chase Burns on the mound. He's charged with the first 5 runs in 5 1/3. ERA up over 2.60 now. And the Cubs, who've won 5 in a row, are losing. 6th inning at Kansas City, Royals 4-2 over Chicago. The Brewers, with the best record in the majors, are tied with the Twins 3-3 in the bottom of the 4th inning. And the game on Fox TV tonight, battle for the lead in the AL Central. Guardians at White Sox, scoreless in the 4th. Back to you.
29: This Tommy John farewell letter. Did you see this?
0: I did not.
2: Vague.
29: Okay, this is crazy. Steve, thanks for the update there. So they had the old timers day, and he sent a letter. I'll read it. It's a very short letter. He goes, I want to thank the Yankees organization, the Steinbrenner family, for giving me this opportunity to say goodbye to everyone, along with all the friends and fans who followed me through my 26-year career. Thanks to Dr. Job, who saved my arm and made it possible for me to continue pitching. That surgery has since gone on to save the careers of countless pitchers, including many of the very best in the game today. Thank you to all the fans who supported me and my teammates for 26 years. I will never forget you. He's in hospice care right now, and he's been battling bladder cancer, other ailments. There's no clear indication, but wow. I met Tommy John years ago, a great guy, and of course he's such a legendary name. Yeah. I mean, it's like you have your name connected, and yet here's a guy who pitched 26 years, won 288 games in his career, and he's not in the Hall of Fame.
0: The Baseball Hall of Fame, I got issues with too. Okay. Their voting process.
29: Yes.
0: To your point about guys become eligible, mm-hmm. you make the vote.
29: Yeah.
0: You know, you don't make it the first time. All right, let's wait 5 years. You're in your perfect world.
29: Yeah,
0: right?
29: in my perfect world, you get a second chance.
0: The idea in baseball that these 6-7 times, you're not a Hall of Famer. But on the 8th time, we're going to let you in.
29: Right.
0: You're either a Hall of Famer or not.
29: Correct.
0: And to your point, I do think if you have to really think about it, it's a no.
29: When you were watching the career of Scott Rolen, you're like, oh, that's a Hall of Famer.
0: That's a Hall of Famer.
29: Nobody. Nobody ever referenced
0: once. When he was coming up, we thought he was going to be a Hall of Famer. He was
29: Nobody ever thought of him as a future Hall of Famer.
0: No.
29: Nobody.
0: No. It's.
29: So they, you know, like John Paul Morosi, dear friend of mine, he has a vote and we get into it. And, you know, we were talking about Jeff Kent this year and mm-hmm. I go, you know, he's a. Pretty interesting that, you know, the whole Bay Area was infiltrated by, PEDs at the time. The Giambi brothers, obviously, yeah, right. Miguel Tejada, Barry Bonds, supposedly.
0: Yeah.
29: But the one guy, even though he had this incredible power surge during those 6 years he was with the Giants, Jeff Kent, he never even sniffed the stuff, right?
0: Yeah, he just got on a good lifting
29: system.
0: So he
29: went from like a 15 home run hitter with the Mets to hitting 30 home runs a year with the Giants, and then he left the Giants. He was no longer hitting 30 home runs anymore. Yeah, but he's clean. He's clean.
0: Oh, I'm sure he did clean. He also broke his arm or whatever, falling off his truck while watching it. Yeah. Nothing else.
29: By the way, you talk about a jackass. I mean, he was the worst.
0: Yeah.
29: I mean, Barry, I never had a problem with Barry Bonds.
0: Yeah.
29: If you were covering the Giants in those days and you said, say hi to Bonds, he'd say hi to you.
0: Yeah.
29: He'd sort of sit off in his corner, but he wasn't like nasty.
0: Right.
29: The two guys that were nasty were Jeff Kent and Matt Williams.
0: Oh, Matt Williams.
29: Was he bad.
0: Yeah.
29: Wow. All right. I have a suggestion for you. So
0: okay.
29: You were talking about the concerns earlier about the expanding NFL season as it infiltrates on the NBA. Mm-hmm. I've been saying this for a couple of years. I'm going to get your thoughts because I do love the NBA. I love basketball, okay? And I want the NBA to play long into the future. I'm not wild about their commissioner because I'm sort of a David Stern guy. Stern is spinning in his grave right now, but that's a whole different story on how Adam Silver's handling things. But anyway, the NBA season should start on Christmas Day. It should go from December to August. If you think about it, if the NBA finals were in the end of August, mid to late August, you have no competition. You have nothing. You know, it's dog days of summer, September, October, fine. That belongs to whatever baseball can get away from the NFL. But, you know, the idea of starting in October just doesn't make sense anymore. And so for a lot of people don't even, the NBA Cup, come on. First of all, I can't even watch the games with those courts. I mean, they're unwatchable. Did they even think about how they look on TV? They look awful, Zach. Yeah. But that's what I would do. Instead of October to June, I would have a December to August schedule for the NBA. Your thoughts?
0: I do think it makes way more sense. And the issue that they have is they are so worried about always going up against the NFL. Well, you're not going to win that battle. And this is something that I struggle with a lot because, like you, I'm a David Stern guy. That's who I grew up, you know, running the NBA and everything. And while I recognize his shortcomings as a person who handled things delicately, I also don't mind that.
29: Right.
0: I don't mind someone yelling at me if I've done something wrong.
29: You'll like this. When I was working with Michael Thompson, mm-hmm. okay, so we had Stern on quite a bit.
0: Yeah.
29: And when they had the new rule about attire after the Allen Iverson situation, mm-hmm. we had Stern on. And I literally, this is exactly what I asked him on the air. I said, Commissioner, I have a question for you. Are you drunk with power? Now, the thing about Stern was he wouldn't laugh at that. His media response, because I know how he responded. He goes, if you're asking me if I'm going to do what's best for the league, yes, I'm going to do what's best for the league.
0: Yeah.
29: I mean, that's the kind of guy he was.
0: Yeah.
29: You know, I loved him.
0: Oh, I loved him too. And my issue with.
29: But he was a bad guy in a lot of ways.
0: For sure. Absolutely. And
29: what he did as the league's attorney to Connie Hawkins.
0: Yeah. No, like, I mean, he's a ruthless,
3: yeah,
0: you know, litigator. Like, I mean, this is a guy who knew how to run that league with an iron fist. My issue with Adam Silver is you're a little too worried about what everyone else is doing. You're a little too worried about what everybody else thinks.
3: Yeah.
0: You can't be friends with the owners and the players and the refs and the fans and the broadcast. Like, that's just not feasible. So you've got to pick, this is what I'm going to concentrate on. He gets asked about things all the time. He's like, well, you know, the NFL does this and the NHL does this and baseball does this. And my answer would have been, I just signed a $76 billion media rights deal and I would have shot one of those money guns in the air and said, I'm not worried about your criticism right now. Like, you, at a certain point, you just have to say, I've got the biggest bank roll out of all of this. We're doing pretty well. Are there issues? Yeah, we'll try to fix them.
29: Okay, so the biggest issue, obviously, is keeping guys on the court. Michael Jordan's final year with the Wizards. A little puffy around the middle.
3: Mm-hmm.
29: 40 years old. Played all 82 games.
0: With knee tendonitis both years.
29: All 82 games.
0: Yeah. I think...
29: How do we get into this mess where we have to change rules for eligibility, for postseason honors, based on how many games you play? How did we get to this point?
0: I don't think you have to do any of that. I think it's the... What Adam Silver was doing was trying to assure the new media rights partners, NBC and Amazon, hey, you're spending a lot of money. We're going to have guys on the court. So here's what I'm going to do. I'm going to make sure they want awards. They're going to do... Like, that's all this was. It was negotiating for the media rights.
29: Well, as far as the All-NBA teams are concerned, that's directly tied to how much money they're offered in free agency.
0: Absolutely. And I think the issue is, at a certain point, you just got to hammer the teams. I don't believe this is a player issue. I talked to enough players. I've talked to enough executives. I do not believe this is a player. I think players want to play. I think more, I would say 90% of the time at players sitting out, it is they are told, you're out tonight. Not like, hey, my knee is sore. I think I should take tonight off. I don't really feel like play. It's no, we've looked at the schedule. We've looked at the numbers. We've looked at all this stuff. As much as the league wants to deny that these studies exist and have real data and everything, the teams believe it because that's how they're running their rosters and their rotations. And so it's no, we got to make sure these guys are available in May and June. And so they've gotten into this load management thing, which was also a disaster in just how it was presented. It should have always been, yeah, this is injury management. I truly believe changing load management to injury management at the start would have cut so much of the discourse about it out of the equation. Because they'd be like, oh yeah, they're managing injuries. Kawhi Leonard wants to play. Joel Embiid wants to play. Their knees are bags of soup. Like, they just, like, they don't have structure in their knee at all. And so the issue is, like, yes, you can, there are some players who maybe, oh man, I can't believe I got to play tonight. David Stern would be like, that's what the money's for. Like, we didn't have this issue running rampant, you know, and wild in the NBA until Adam Silver was the commissioner, because David Stern would have been like, no, you guys are playing. We're going to figure out ways to incentivize this or more to punish this. And it should be punishing the teams however they need to.
29: Yeah, it's just unfortunate that, and I know it's a cliche, people don't like the term inmates running the asylum, but the bottom line is that, let's go back to when Adam Silver became commissioner and they had the Donald Sterling situation where LeBron and other top players in the league said, if this guy isn't out of the league, we're out of the window.
0: Yeah.
29: And he caved. Unfortunately for the league, a guy like Steve Ballmer paid four times the asking price and raised the value of every team around the NBA. Coming up on the other side, though, I want to get into the whole situation with Kawhi Leonard. Is he actually going to return to Toronto? Is he going to be a member of that team? What kind of punishment is going to be handed down to an owner, the Clippers owner, Mr. Ballmer, who, by the way, has enough money to buy literally the entire league and change it into the National Bomber Association tomorrow? We'll hear what Zach has to say. 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
10: Must have been busy, but The Odd Couple with Rob Parker and Kelvin Washington. We're breaking this down.
11: Every day I'm shuffling.
12: Apparently, that aspiration deal that Kawhi was, you know, had allegedly isn't the only one. So, scoreboard manufacturer Daktronics, they built that $100 million video board. So, by the way, I still haven't been to the Intuit Dome. I know you've been there a handful of times. The Clippers,
13: beautiful.
12: Intuit.
13: Yeah. Just spectacular. Like,
12: well, so the company that built all those screens in there, and they had apparently hired Kawhi to a multi-million dollar sponsorship deal for which he has done, of course, no work. And that is according to Pablo Torre. And, of course, he has some sources. One at a high-level source said under contract for Intuit Dome went on to say that he's 1,000% sure that they were circumventing the salary cap. The whole point of the collective bargaining agreement, right? You get the owners, you get the players, they all come together, and we all agree. Y'all say, all right, we all agree on this. This certain amount of money, certain amount of dollars is what you have to spend. I think it's like nearly $200 million, whatever it is. And here are the rules. Here's what you can do. Here's what you can't do. And the point is to make it fair for all teams so that everybody's on the up and up and they all have a chance to compete. And so you have teams that are circumventing that. And to me, this is where I have issue with Kawhi. If this was just a scenario where he said, hey, I'm Clippers. I want to come back to L.A. I'm from Riverside. And, oh, yeah, we got this thing, some endorsement. And Kawhi was just kind of, oh, I don't know. He and Uncle Dennis, specifically Uncle Dennis, when you go back to the Raptors, tried to pull this move off with the Raptors. And the Raptors said, no, we love you. We won a championship with you. We want you to extend the contract, stay with us. But we ain't doing no shady stuff.
13: Here's my issue.
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10: This is Two Pros and a Cup of Joe.
4: Fun little Hall of Fame game. The star of the show was Haynes King. Carson Beck performed well. A lot of people, big fan
0: of. He was the star of the game.
4: Yeah,
0: I guess it's,
4: yeah,
0: okay. He's something. That's for his strikingly good looks and all that, I guess.
28: Hey, man. Coach LaForce said he's been. That's what he's been looking like in practice. He said what you saw in the games, what he's been seeing. So, you know. They gave Jacoby Brissett the deal. Doesn't mean Carson Beck can't eventually become the guy or start and be the guy.
0: I mean, can I just say this? Jacoby Brissett was sitting over there on that bench, and I would not be comfortable pulling the I'm a vet starting quarterback card. I wouldn't use it.
10: Two pros, LeVar Arrington, Brady Quinn, and a cup of Joe, Jonas Knox. 6 a.m. Eastern, 3 a.m. Pacific on Fox Sports Radio. And now, Steve Covino.
13: Oh, boy.
10: 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Rich Davis.
13: Ah!
10: This is Covino and Rich.
4: Every quarterback finds himself in a scenario. Some are better than others. You might say, man, lucky for the guy that shows up all of a sudden is playing in a nice climate. Or playing on a really good team, or oh, he's going to learn under a veteran quarterback. And then you could say the best quarterbacks picked might not be in the best position for success or playing. 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Now, Carson Beck, I'm going to make the argument that he is in the best position of any rookie quarterback in the NFL. Mendoza, put that aside. We know he's the number one guy. Then you go to Ty Simpson. I'm not even sure half the Rams coaching and front office wanted this guy. 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
29: Fox Sports Saturday. Steve Harbin, Zach Harper with you once again in the Fox Sports Radio studios. All right, what's going to be the end result here as far as the Kawhi Leonard situation, this investigation? Actually, it's been one man on a mission.
0: Yeah.
29: To take down, I don't know what he's trying to take down, but he's determined to take down something here. I've maintained all along, I don't think the NBA is going to mess too heartily with Steve Ballmer and take him at his word that's saying, I got screwed out of $70 million I lost with this company. But what do you think ultimately is going to happen as far as Kawhi Leonard? Does it affect at all his situation with Toronto?
0: Up until this week, I thought it'll be a slap on the wrist. Bomber maybe gets suspended for 6 months. Lawrence Frank maybe gets suspended for a year. Whatever that maximum fine is, which is nothing to Steve Bomber. I don't think they'll maybe they take a draft pick or two and then give it back later on. I don't think anything's going to happen with Kawhi. If these latest allegations that Pablo Torre has unveiled with the Daktronix scoreboard, Jumbotron company, if that's true, I don't think you can just say like it's going to be a slap on the wrist anymore. I think the trade to Toronto, if this allegation is true, the trade to Toronto can't happen, because I legitimately think you could see Kawhi suspended for an extended period of time, if not a full season. But again, like, I don't know when this is going to end, because let's say they wrapped it today.
29: Pablo Torre will make sure it doesn't end.
0: Well, yeah, Pablo's look, he's going for a second Pulitzer, I guess. I don't know. But let's say it ended today. The league would review all the information, they'd have a ruling. We're still going to arbitration. And if there is a severe penalty against Kawhi, the players union's going to appeal. Like, this is probably at best two and a half months away from actually having a conclusion if the investigation ended today. The league is a good chance that Toronto will say, okay, no trade.
29: It's just amazing to me that the richest owner by leap years in the NBA, literally one of the 10 wealthiest people in the world, mm-hmm. would look at some kind of way to shirk the salary. I mean, this is chump change for this guy.
0: Yeah.
29: Well, I mean, look. You know, we can go back in time about the worst trade in NBA history,
0: sure.
29: The Clippers got involved with to get Paul George in order to get Kawhi Leonard. But if you look back in the context of when they did this deal, it was not outrageous.
0: No.
29: They were trying to keep him because Kawhi's coming off a championship season in Toronto. Paul George is coming off a season where he was third in the MVP voting. The idea of teaming them together in their prime made a lot of sense. Put you on the map. But that being said, it just seems crazy to me that Bomber in any way could be involved in something like this when it would be completely unnecessary. 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All right, we've got much more coming up as far as the NBA with, of course, Zach. But also, we're going to get into the Dodgers situation. Are they actually ever going to win another baseball game? This is Fox Sports Saturday.
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1: Yeah. I'm going to prove all the doubters.
0: When Dan Patrick speaks, you better stop and listen. This is the Dan Patrick Show.
1: I don't know what's going to happen with the Clippers. I'm trying to get some kind of head start with a source of mine. And I go, can you give me a, like, how much can you punish a multi-billionaire? And I was told, well, draft picks will get their attention. And I said, because if you fine the Clippers, how much can you fine them for what's going on? Like $1 billion? And he's got it, too. You go, only $1 billion? All righty, I'll give that to you. But this is something that is really dangerous for the NBA. Now, do I think this happens? Do I think that there have been sweetheart deals with owners, players, star players, when they get into retirement? Yes, I do. But he got caught. So you can sit there and go, well, everybody does this. He got caught. Now the question is the NBA going to come down really hard on the Clippers? I don't know what happens with Kawhi, because let's say you void the contract, then the Clippers don't get anything from Toronto if Kawhi goes to Toronto. I'm not sure if Kawhi gets caught up in any of this entanglement. He might, you know, he might say, look, I don't know anything about this. And these paychecks just kept coming in, and I wasn't going to ask any questions. Yeah, Paulie.
2: I love that historically Kawhi is the face of load management. Now he's got 7 jobs.
1: And he's loaded, too. So, yes. Load management, and he's loaded. He got paid. Yes, Dylan?
3: It's sort of like a reverse Otani where he's like, money's just flooding into my account.
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2: Welcome into the RSL pre-match show here on the RSL Radio Network. I'm Jay Catch, joined by Lauren Beck and Spencer Warren. Good evening to you, all of you RSL fans. League's Cup action tonight here at America First Field. How is everybody this fine evening?
3: Oh, so good. Always excited to be here. A little bummed after the penalty shootout on Tuesday.
2: Sure.
3: But all is not lost, though RSL does not sit very high in the standings in the League's Cup at the moment. There is still opportunity. We will see.
2: Yes. Spenno, how are you, sir?
4: Oh, you know, just silently just sweating over here.
2: Well,
4: it is a little warmer than it was on Tuesday. Let's put it that way.
2: Well, yeah, I think what was the high, 102 today, I think, it's something like that.
4: Yeah,
2: and this, I would assume with how warm it is, even though we're getting this thing going at 8 o'clock, probably going to have hydration breaks with just how warm it's been.
4: Yep, so. They had them on Tuesday. Yeah, okay, absolutely,
2: so
4: yep.
2: I would assume that's the case. So, but obviously, big opportunity tonight. And, Lauren, you mentioned the fact that they fall in that penalty shootout, so they only have the 1 point by virtue of the 1-1 draw at the end of regular time. Obviously, would have liked to have ground out to get that extra point in that shootout. I will just say this. From a pure entertainment standpoint, that shootout was absolutely awesome.
3: Yeah, you know, you go 5 for 5, each team in the first
2: one. And by the way, some really, really phenomenal penalties taken in that one.
3: No, it was a good shootout. It's just really unfortunate that it went the way that it did. And that I don't like when it comes down to one player messing up.
2: Well, that's the thing you feel for Zach Booth.
3: Yes, because if there had been another in the first five, if there had been a miss or a save, it doesn't necessarily just come down to Zach Booth in that moment. But it kind of did there, and it's unfortunate. But you got to hope it doesn't knock his confidence. I think it's really easy to do, though. We saw with, I don't know if you guys watched the Minnesota game. They missed a PK in-game.
2: Yes.
3: And then horrendous PK shootout at the end of that one to lose. So, yeah, it's definitely a mental game, and good for Tigres, I guess.
2: Yeah, but also to your point, Lauren, I'll get your thought on this, Spenno. All hope is not lost. Now, RSL will have to probably pull out 3 points out of the next two matches to have any hopes of advancing into the quarterfinals of the League's Cup, but that opportunity still exists. It's not that you're doomed and you're done after three matches here.
4: No, absolutely not. And as we were chatting about it in pregame on Tuesday for Tigres, this is an opportunity for some of the fringe players that have been on the outside looking in, not getting the amount of minutes that they want to really prove a point. You saw Pablo Ruiz put in an excellent performance, and we hadn't seen him play for ages, not just for the World Cup break, but he just hadn't been available or trusted by the coaching staff. I mean, there's been some rumours that he hadn't trained particularly well during the week, so he wasn't getting his rewards, but we just saw the best of him again. And obviously, there's a couple more changes tonight. Some people took their opportunity, others didn't. I thought Victor Olatunji and Dominic Marchuk could have done better, probably a little bit low on confidence. But then you, on the flip side of it all, you see some excellent work by Pablo Ruiz. You see a very solid performance outside the first goal from Arias.
2: Yes.
4: As our first real opportunity, I thought he was quick. I thought he was comfortable, tough tackling, very good positionally outside of the first goal, obviously. So there was some ups and there were some downs, but there's certainly food for thought for Pablo Mascheri and his coaching staff.
2: Lauren, obviously, Atlante comes in. Now, they, as I was reading up on this, they have just come back up to Liga MX, the top division in Mexico. They've been in the second division after being relegated back in 2014. So they're, I guess, a debutante because the Liga MX season is just underway. So
4: And they basically bought out the franchise from
2: Mazatlan. They had issues with Mazatlan. Atlante got in because they essentially took the spot. And it'd be interesting to see how RSL fares against a team like this. It's been playing for the last decade plus in the second division down there in Mexico.
3: Yeah, and they're off to an okay start in Liga MX. 1-1-1. But they did beat Vancouver in their game on Tuesday 1-0, which, that's a tough opponent, tough place to play in BC place. And an okay lineup from Vancouver. I would say that they didn't put their best out, even really with their substitutions. Mueller, Blackman, White didn't get a lot of minutes. So I'm curious to see how they match up against RSL, given that I don't think they saw a full-strength Vancouver team, and we know what Vancouver can do. But, again, it's a really good opportunity for RSL at home to grab 3 points. If they want to advance, that's critical tonight. Yeah. In my opinion, it's hope is a bit lost if it's not 3 points tonight for RSL.
2: Yeah, it'd be interesting. You want to see how they handle this, obviously, because and we'll get your thought on this, Spino, before we break. You could be heartbroken in some ways coming off of that shootout loss and like just being like, okay, well, but I think

0: dwell on stuff. He forces them essentially to move on.
1: Yeah, absolutely. It's a mindset thing. He's very, very positive. I think the great thing about he and this coaching staff is that they trust their process. They trust the players. There's not a lot. If there needs to be discipline or folks need to be disciplined, they're not scared to do that. But at the same time, they're given the freedom to express themselves within a set formation and philosophy. And you saw that on Tuesday night. You saw Morgan Gilavogi, you saw Diego Luna, Saba Lobajanice, that just provide that little bit of flair and just the opportunity there. As I said, a couple of players probably didn't do themselves justice, but you saw a thriving Pablo Ruiz. You saw Sergi Solans, who came off the bench and immediately upped the intensity in the final third, just chased every lost opportunity, almost made himself a goal just by working his socks off, basically. And that's exactly what this team is. Technically gifted, but also have that blue-collar workman-like mentality. And that's what I love about Pablo Mascherini. Did that for his career, and then it just exudes in the way he coaches to his players.
0: Yeah, it'll be interesting to see how they handle it. I got some of the technical staff out here getting things set up for pregame warm-up, so should be a toasty one tonight, but also expecting a pretty hearty crowd here at America First Field as RSL plays their second of their three group play matches here in the League's Cup. We'll get to the lineups coming up next, let you get a feel for how these teams are going to look. We'll get to that as we continue on right here on the RSL pre-match show on the RSL Radio Network.
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0: Night Show here on the RSL Radio Network. Hope y'all are doing well this fine evening. It's a warm one here at America First Field, but not to be surprised in the middle of August here, Spenno, because this is kind of par for the course in this part of the country.
1: Are you sure?
0: It is.
1: Like, I mean, after a mild winter, you know, I was expecting a mild summer, you know. An Englishman can hope.
0: We're not that lucky. We're not that lucky. But hope everybody's doing well out there. Should be a pretty decent crowd tonight as Real Salt Lake takes on Atlante from Liga MX in their second match of the League's Cup here. And let's get our first look at the lineups. Lauren, as Spenno referred to earlier, that there are some changes in the lineup for RSL. How are things going to look tonight?
2: Yeah, quite a few changes in the starting 11 for RSL. The Rafael Cabral remains in goal. The back line from left to right will be Lucas Engel, Juan Jose Arias, and DeAndre Yedlin. In the midfield, Stein Spierings and Noel Kalskan. Left wing back Alex Katranis on the right, Zach Booth playing ahead of them, Diego Luna and Morgan Giavogi, your striker, Sergei Solans. On the bench, Mason Steidwar, Max Kirklett, Philip Quinton, Sam Junka, Kobe Henry, Juan Masanabria, Pablo Ruiz, Omar Marquez, Aiden Hezrakani, Saba, and Victor Olatunji.
0: Thoughts on that lineup, Spenno?
1: Yeah, I mean, it's solid enough. You would expect Alex Katranis to have some kind of opportunity with Wanma obviously being the man at left wing back, but Alex Katranis was excellent. I think Zach Booth has taken to the right wing back role really, really well. For a guy that's an attacking 8 or a 10 by trade to switch there, but I think he's bought into it just as much as Xavier Gozo did. Just the space that it allows them to, when they get ahead of steam up from those wide areas. Noel Kalaskan, it doesn't surprise me that he comes back in. Obviously, with Paulo Ruiz not having a ton of soccer, it would be really strange for me to think about him starting back-to-back games. It wouldn't surprise me if he does start again on Tuesday. And obviously, Diego Luna. I want to see Saba as much as I possibly can. But again, the same thing. He wasn't playing a ton in Atlanta United. Just building up his 90-minute fitness right now. Very excited to see Jose Arias start again.
0: That's what I was going to bring up. Because him playing in the middle of that three-man backline, they spent quite a bit to bring him here. So I want to see what he's got.
1: Well, they initially did it on loan and just made it permanent.
0: Playing
1: a game.
0: They forked out the cash to just make it a permanent transfer.
1: And obviously he'd impressed enough at the Monarchs. 6'2". I mean, he's as wide as he is tall. He's a stocky boy and a ton of strength, which is something that RSL really need. Because Justin Glad is not available to start training for the next 2 to 4 weeks, still, you know, your season could be over and done with if we don't plug up the back line, which has been a bit of an issue for Real Salt Lake so far this season. Also, the fact that Emeka Anelli is back in training, huge. He's actually pain-free for the first time in 6-odd months, which is really, really good news for Real Salt Lake, because we have talked about it at times, myself and Lauren, the lack of mobility in the center of the park. Noel Kalaskan and Stein Spierings or Paulo Ruiz, they need Emeka Anelli in there to have that half turn, a little bit of speed to get away, powerful running.
0: Correct.
1: I just think he's going to really, really help the midfield trio that we have right now.
0: All right, I do want to remind you that our starting lineup is brought to you by Intermountain Health. Our mission, helping people live the healthiest lives possible, is only possible when we navigate life together. Spenno, Atlante comes in. They are back in the top flight in Liga MX. How are they going to go tonight?
1: Yeah, well, they play a 5-3-2 formation.
0: Okay.
1: So
0: all right.
1: A similar kind of back line, but the width comes from their wing backs. There's no real tens that are going to move out to the wide areas. They will have their goalkeeper, Oscar Jimenez, in goal. And it will go Eduardo Tesserio. Up front, you'll find Anderson Julio's brother, Johan Julio. One guy to look out for is Pizzuto, Eugenio Pizzuto. He plays central midfield. He is, I like him.
0: Okay.
1: Let's put it that way.
0: Okay.
1: Jaranchka Chalkopa, he'll be the other striker. Luis Casadilla, Martin Fernandez, Walter Portales, Diogo Bagui, Edgar Jimenez, and Aaron Quiros will round out the starting 11. So not too many changes for them. This is a team under Miggy Herrera, who, he's tiny, he looks like Jabba the Hutt, kind of, but I love him, I truly love him, he's a nut job. Sorry, guys. Sorry, guys.
0: That just made my night right there.
1: All right, okay.
0: A reference to Jabba the Hutt. We're good.
2: All right, well, no, we know what we're looking for.
1: He's an absolute lunatic, but he's a really, really good coach. Very command manager. However, with them coming up to the first division, so to speak, he's got them very, very pragmatic, hence the 5-3-2 formation. Yeah. They sit in a low block. They don't really care about possession, and then they look to hit you on the break.
0: Got it.
1: So, yeah, very, very interested to see. It's what they did with Vancouver Whitecaps.
0: Did you just look at
1: Oh, you looked him up?
2: I did. I'm sorry.
0: Oh, Miguel Herrera. Yeah, okay, yeah, I just saw the picture.
1: Okay.
0: Yeah, got it.
2: It's really not a flattering picture of him. I apologize for that laughter. Oh, my goodness.
1: No, I was done, but I'm so glad that everybody... Don't be driving in and looking up Miguel Herrera. I apologize.
2: I didn't think that you would be so accurate, so I didn't move my microphone before. And then I couldn't help... I couldn't help it. I apologize.
1: We wanted Jake back to keep us on track, and now it's all gone to pot again.
2: This is still your fault.
0: I'm a kid who grew up on Star Wars. When he turns to anybody as Jabba the Hutt, that's going to throw me off. I'm sorry.
2: That first picture on Google really is not,
0: it's not
2: flattering.
0: Yeah, all right. Well, we'll come back. Oh, my gosh. I have no idea what we're doing here, but we'll come back on the other side. Let you hear from Papa Mascherini. He joined DJ and PK yesterday on our parent stage at the KSL Sports Zone. A lot about the Xavier Gozo, obviously, pending deal, but also a lot of thoughts on Atlante League's Cup action. We'll get to that next right here on the RSL Radio Network.
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0: 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He joined DJ and PK yesterday on our parent station, the KSL Sports Zone. A lot of thoughts about the pending Xavier Gozo deal. His thoughts coming off of the shootout loss at Tigres, and obviously looking forward to tonight's match against Atlante. We'll get to that right now. So here you go, Pablo Mastroeni.
11: Yeah, you're absolutely right. It does. And I think the last thing you said was probably the most important, which was he brought a lot of attention upon himself, moving the opponent's defenses and opening up spaces for guys like Diego, Morgan, and Serge. And so, you know, I think that's why our attack this year has been so dynamic, is because we have a multitude of guys that can score goals. But the real dangerous ones are the ones that can stretch and get in behind, right? And Gozo has done that quite a few times this year. I think he was the one that had the biggest, the most big chances created. And again, it's because he runs in behind and he's going to goal, right? And those are always going to be big chances. So, we're going to have to, you know, learn to, adapt our game without him. That's obviously, and obviously we're talking about potential players that can come in and help us. And the one thing is that you're not going to get another Gozo, right? There's a reason why he's going to the Premier League. It's because he's unique in the way he can run, in the way he can, his sprint repeatability, his dynamism on the ball, his 1v1 skills. Like, that's why he's going to the best league in the world. So the update is it's still not done yet. There's nothing finalized, but it looks like it is imminent. And so, like you said, we're just gonna have to figure out how to create some great chances without him. And to be fair, the other night, you know, we had a couple really good looks, weren't clean in front of goal. We had a 1v1 with the goalkeeper, didn't finish that. So again, you know, it's not that we're not creating chances. We just have to now execute and finish those chances in front of goal to realize the results that we need.
12: Will you go pull any of these guys aside and say, hey, now it's your time?
11: I think everyone knows that, PK. You know, I think, you know, it's you know, we have Vic's been, you know, wanting opportunities and now got one last week. We have a couple of young guys, you know, Aiden Herzakani, who's chomping at the bit to get back on the field, and Lineker Rodriguez, another player that we've brought up from the Monarchs to the first team and wants an opportunity. So I think, you know, these next couple games give them the opportunity to show their stuff. Because at the end of the day, it's whoever takes it and helps the team win is the player that's going to, you know, take the spot.
13: To follow up on that thought by PK there are a lot of guys who could take the spot, but you'd have to change the way you play if you're going to use a second striker, because Olatunji is a lot more like Salons than he's like Gozo. The guy who's like for like, where you could play the same system and plug and play, is Booth. Now, he's not as good as Gozo, but man, in the little bit we've seen him play, especially here recently, I mean, he just runs by a guy like Gozo. Like, he just takes the ball, looks at his guy, and boom, gone. See you, bye.
11: It's you're absolutely right, DJ. Like, and the crazy thing is with Zach is that he's never played this position before.
13: Oh, really? Never.
11: So he's always been a winger and never been a wing back. But what's really interesting is rarely, you know, and that's what made Gozo such a unique wing back, is that his 1v1 ability really messes teams up, because now you got three guys on the front line, you have him coming in from one side, and then you have the other wing back, so you have five on the highest line. And, you know, Juan on the left side is more of a combination player, getting to the end line, good service. And then you always want to counterbalance that with a 1v1 player. And I think Zach does have those abilities. He's shown that he can do that. And he continues to impress in that position. The one thing that it'll take some time is how do you continue to do that for 90 minutes, the sprint repeatability. And I think that's what Gozo had that is world-class. But there's no doubt that Zach can definitely be that guy that competes for that spot. And like you rightly pointed out, all those other front positions, you know, we have Morgan, we have Diego, you have Sergi, and then the next crew are the guys that are competing for those spots to make sure we keep those front three positions as sharp as we can. And then whilst looking, maybe instead of replacing Gozo with a wing back, maybe we look to replace, but bring in a player that can play multiple positions, that has experience in the attacking front three, and bring in another, you know, wing back as well that competes with Zach Booth. So there's a lot of different ways to look at this, and you know, we've met extensively as to, you know, what the steps are. But the important thing is that, you know, at least from my role, is that we get the most out of the group whilst those other guys aren't here yet.
12: After the game the other night, you're talking about Pablo Reese, and you mentioned multiple times that you were happy for him and all that, and he had mm-hmm. to overcome a lot. Do you use mm-hmm. him in terms of talking to guys? Because everybody's going to run into something, and you're going to have to overcome it, and you use him as an example.
11: Absolutely, PK. We always use, like, you know, any of the examples that we can use here, you know, within our group are more powerful because the rest of the guys are living it as well, right? They know Pablo Reese, they know how long he's been at the club, they know his injury history, and how long he's waited. You know, I think this year, you know, I've had multiple conversations with Pablo Reese about his playing, and I said, well, you know, the reason why I'm going with these other three guys are in the rotation, Pablo, was because before the break they were getting it done. And so now you just have to be patient, and patience sometimes comes in the form of someone else getting injured, which is so unfortunate, but it's also reality of sport. And so my whole thing with Pablo was, but are you going to be ready, right? Are you going to be prepared for that moment? And, you know, oftentimes players, they want the opportunity, but then they've been so worried about getting the opportunity that they weren't focused on being prepared. And Pablo was prepared the other night, and it's so great, you know, I think because, again, now we're light in that position. And, you know, for him to step up and play as well as he did on both sides of the ball, and then obviously score the goal that you know, that gave us an opportunity to win the game, is huge for his confidence. It's huge for the group. It now increases the level of competition within the middle midfield. So it has so many effects to a team. But you're absolutely right. It's a great story of perseverance, of overcoming obstacles. And, you know, one of the things I talked to the group about yesterday is I heard this passage a while back, and it's if you change the way you look at things, the things that you look at will begin to change, right? And so it's basically a mindset shift. How do you look at things instead of an obstacle, more like an opportunity? And we're talking about it from the individual perspective, but also from the collective as a group. Like, we can talk about Gozo not playing in that game, but now it's an opportunity. It's an opportunity for us to reinvent ourselves in a different way. It's an opportunity for an individual to get on the field and show that he's got the ability to help the team. So that's really, you know, and it all comes from all these human experiences that we live through here in sport, in soccer.
13: If I had to look at one parallel to the Pablo Ruiz story, and getting him back in the form he was in 3 years ago would be, mm-hmm. You'd have to play different, but it could be a massive asset.
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0: Welcome into the Utah Royals pregame show as we get ready for Utah against Denver. 8 o'clock kickoff between these two teams for the Continental Divide Trophy. Hello there, I'm JP Chunga. Thank you so much for stopping by as it is NWSL action week 15 of the competition for the National Women's Soccer League, and this pits Rocky Mountain rivals. For the second time in their history, they'll be facing off, this time at Centennial Stadium in beautiful Denver, Colorado. But unfortunately, game was supposed to get started at 2 o'clock in the afternoon today, but as a result of high heat warning, they will be kicking off at 8, so it delayed the start of this game. Kickoff will be closer to 90 degrees instead of under the sun at 100 degrees at Centennial Stadium. So a good move by the NWSL to move this matchup a little later on in the day, save these players from being under the beating sun in Denver, Colorado. But this Utah Royals team trying to make it 2-2 against the Denver Summit. They won the first matchup 2-1 with goals from Mina Tanaka and Kiana Palacios to win that one at America First Field. Going for the sweep, and if they get it, they win the Continental Divide Trophy, first of its kind in 2026, to secure their very first trophy since returning to NWSL in 2024. But before we get into an in-depth preview of this matchup, let's remember what happened last time that the Utah Royals went out there. An entire thrashing of the Portland Thorns. It's the subject of today's radio recap. The final of a 3-game week. Tonight, testing themselves against a playoff-quality opponent. Two of the highest-scoring teams in the league, separating the standings by just 2 points. It's the Utah Royals hosting the Portland Thorns. Out wide, push to the far side for Lyles. Coming under is Pietra Torden. Looking straight away, route one for Sophia Wilson. She's behind the defense, beating Kate Delfava. Wilson through the legs of Mandy McGlynn. It's Portland who has the advantage. Didn't take long. Early in transition, a straight ball behind the back line, and Sophia Wilson nutmegs Mandy McGlynn for the opening goal. Loose pass by McGlynn has Delfava needing to chase. She does enough to keep it away from the Portland Thorns attacker. Cronin building forward. Delzer in the area. Delzer in the 18. Dribbling. Delzer on the ground. Her shot blocked. Follow-up opportunity by Paige Cronin. Top of the D. Going square for Nuria. Delivery into the box. Tanaka with the header. That one didn't miss by much, but the best chance of the game and entry into the 18 by the Royals by CC Delzer. It ends with a Tanaka header just wide of the target. Kiana Palacios regains it back. Giveaway to CC Delzer, who chips the keeper, and it's in. Delzer in the 18 on the pass from Kiana Palacios, and the Royals are level. Just what they needed out of the hydration break. CC Delzer delivers the finishing touch. Sophia Wilson trying to control it, trying to round Kate Delfava. Wilson still with the ball. Wilson cutting in on her right foot. In the 18, Wilson trying to curl it, and Mandy McGlynn, full extension, pushes it away and wide for the corner kick. Calamity in the back by Portland. Cass and the Royals trying to exploit it. Cass into the area, Delzer on the other end of it. Beautiful stuff from the Royals on the cross from outside from LaCasse. Delzer, her second goal in the game. And just to start out the second half, the Royals have a 2-1 lead. Good one touch by Lyles to play in Olivia Moultrie. She has Wilson in front of her, plays her on the ground. McGlynn off her line. Wilson with a good touch. Hit side netting. She rounded the keeper but couldn't place it across the line. Utah was scrambling back. Mandy McGlynn was beaten. Sophia Wilson couldn't make her pay. She wins it back for the Royals. One touch from Mozingo, trying to find the run of Chloe LaCasse. LaCasse on the left channel. Has Palacios in the box. Mozingo coming in there too. Ball to Mozingo. Wide open. Brecken Mozingo! Her first goal in 2026. Another assist from Chloe LaCasse. And off the bench, Brecken Mozingo 3-1. Mozingo now up against the touchline. Down the channel, Niabi. Two bodies in the area. Palacios, backheel! A well-worked cross by Niabi from the right channel. A bit of flair by Palacios. And the Royals in complete control against Portland. A Royal rout at America First Field. Cast two hands in the air. Floated to the back post. Del Fava! Second goal on the season for Kate Del Fava. And a set piece delivers again. Lacasse the assist. Del Fava the header. Portland would be four straight games without a result. And that is the final whistle. The Royals reign supreme. 5-1 the final score after conceding 34 seconds in. Utah didn't look back. Two goals from CeCe Delzer. Three assists for Chloe Lacasse. Goal for Kiana Palacios. Kate Del Fava and Brecken Mozingo to round things out. A dominant display by the home team. That was on the Utah Royals Radio Network last time out. And good to hear as the Utah Royals take home the 5-1 victory. Most goals by a Royals team in their entire history, the five goals. And most notably, at the beginning of those highlights, Portland scores 34 seconds in. Quickest goal in NWSL this season. And for the first time, the Utah Royals concede first and come all the way back. Dating back to 2018, the first iteration of the Royals, first time in the expansion, it was across 41 games where they had conceded and not been able to win in a game. Now able to see that on the back end and able to get the result against Portland Thorns, who are a playoff quality opponent, and now facing Denver Summit. Coming up at 8:08. Official kickoff time between these two teams to wrap up the Continental Divide Trophy, where these squads are putting up between their supporters close Rocky Mountain rivals. Expansion for Denver Summit, 11th place in NWSL so far this season. We'll hear a Denver perspective and look nationally with Jordan Angeli as the pregame show continues. And as always, you'll hear from the head coach, Jimmy Kunratz, ahead of this matchup between Denver. This is quite the week for Utah after playing three games across two. They were able to score nine goals, concede just two. Across the three, they conceded three goals, but two wins on either side. The opener of a three-game in 8 days stretch, that coming against North Carolina, 4-1. Then the loss to Washington at home, 1-0 in the midweek, and then wrapping it up at home against Portland, 5-1. They finished it off brilliantly against that Portland Thorns team and now have 11 different goal scorers on the mark, with Brecken Mozingo getting on the score sheet against Portland on Sunday. They now are led in scoring by Chloe Lacasse, who is also their assist leader with seven helpers. Those seven assists are second in the entire league behind Croy Bethune for league leaders in assists. She has had a healthy season, and she has had a very productive season, the Canadian international for Jimmy Kunratz. She's again in the starting 11 for the Utah Royals and has been quite the revelation alongside Mina Tanaka, who continues to take a lot of acclaim. Nine goal contributions for Tanaka, 13 for Chloe Lacasse. That is a club record, as she was tied at 10 with Kristen Press in terms of goal contributions. But that three-assist night put her past Press, a U.S. Women's National Team player, and put her into sole possession of single-season goal contributions for this club with plenty games to go. 18 so far, going for 12 remaining on this slate. And Utah Royals in places that they never thought they would be in. 33 points is third in the entire league. With North Carolina beating Washington Spirit earlier on today, Royals can tie the Spirit on their point total, and if they win, they'll jump ahead because of goal difference. Currently, both teams tied at 12 in the plus 12 category of goal difference. So if Utah Royals win, they would have sole possession of second place as a result of tying on points with Washington Spirit. They lost 4-3 after coming all the way back from a 3-0 deficit to North Carolina. NWSL chaos continuing, especially on ION, between these NWSL foes. Washington and North Carolina, plenty to play for as North Carolina was able to get a big-time showing, scoring in the midweek as well. They were actually the last team that Denver played ahead of this matchup. They won 2-0 at Denver at elevation and went on the road to get that result against Washington. So North Carolina on a pretty good run of form, 30 points to their credit, as they are in game 18 of their season. Utah Royals, 3 valuable points on the line and trying to get this result against a team that they are trying to sweep in the entire season. 2-1 the victory earlier on in the campaign, May 23rd, right before they got the 2-2 draw to finish up the first half of the season against Portland. But that victory at home, 2-1, came from high pressure from Chloe Lacasse, leading to the opportunity for Kiana Palacios to open her account. That was her first goal of her NWSL career after coming over from Liga MX with America. And she scored last week against Portland in that route 5-1. So Palacios was able to get off the mark against Denver, open her account, and then Yasmin Ryan even things right before halftime in the first half, and ultimately Utah drew a penalty from Chloe Lacasse, and Mina Tanaka converted from the spot. So it was a 2-1 afternoon between these two teams at America First Field, Utah going for the sweep at Centennial Stadium in Denver, Colorado. Plenty to get to here on the pregame show. When you come back, you'll hear from national NWSL broadcaster and Denver Summit owner Jordan Angeli. On the other side, you're listening to the Utah Royals Radio Network.
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7: After you've been injured in an accident, you're going to have a lot of questions.
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0: Utah Royals pregame ahead of game 2 of the Continental Divide Trophy. Joined now by someone familiar to NWSL fans if you watch broadcasts, if you listen to SoccerWise. If you are familiar with the Denver Summit, she's Jordan Angeli here on the pregame show. Jordan, thank you so much for taking the time.
10: Thanks for having me, JP. And I think already I'm cued into something that I didn't know. Is there actually a trophy on the line? I know there is for MLS, but like...
0: Oh, yes.
10: So have the supporters done that?
0: So apparently they did. They
4: tweeted out the day before the very first game, and they had the trophy shown. These two games, and then the first tiebreaker is aggregate, second tiebreaker, most away goals.
10: Okay. I like it.
4: They already have rules and everything.
10: It feels like they knew what they needed to do, and they set the standard, and they said, okay, we're going for it right away. I love this. This is one of the most fun rivalries to me in MLS. And so it's cool that it has now been able to make its way to NWSL with a new team in Denver.
4: Take me back to the origin story for this team in the Denver Summit, because soccer around that area, it's so big. They mm-hmm. have the MLS team, mm-hmm. the women, there are so many women who are produced in that area. What was the expansion process for this team like?
10: I'll try to give my elevator pitch, because it is a long story. But the cool thing is, we knew that, you know, I've known for a long time that Denver would be a great place for a women's soccer team because of all the things that you just said. And I got reached out to by someone on Twitter. It was Twitter still at the time, Tom Dunmore. And he is been in the soccer space for a long time, worked for U.S. Soccer, helped kickstart Indy 11, is kind of in this sports entrepreneur world. And once I met him and another guy, Ben Hubbard, who's more in like the political world here in Denver, we kind of created this team that we knew we could start something great, because our goal was to bring women's soccer to Denver. So that started in April of 2023. By July of 2023, we launched FDFC, which was For Denver, For Colorado. And it was a grassroots movement that with saying, hey, whoever the owner is going to be, look at what you have already. There is an audience for this. People want to be a part of whatever the team is going to be. And it basically was saying, we're ripe for the picking. And that's when we found Rob Cohen, who came in as the majority owner in about October of 2023. And then from there, it was just bid process, which took about a year in the winter of 2024, probably November, December. We knew that we were going to get an NWSL team. It was announced in January of 2025. And then from there, it was a sprint, JP, because it was about 14 months until the first kickoff for a team. And the club didn't have anything yet, didn't even have a name, barely had anybody that worked for them. So it has been amazing to see what everybody in that organization has been able to do in, well, now it's much more than that. It's about 18 months now, but it's a cool process to see. And now people coming to games in droves and selling out stadiums and getting to be a part of women's soccer at the professional level in Colorado, which it was about time.
4: Yeah, it certainly was. And this was the building of the team, very different from other expansions.
10: Yes.
4: You look at the Royals, they have an expansion draft. There were mechanisms in place. This truly is a startup in bringing people together. How have they gone assembling this group and what they were looking for to this final inaugural season here in 2026?
10: Well, I think when you start out with leadership, they use someone like Kurt Johnson, who is the GM, and he has been a part of not just American soccer for decades, but he's been in the NWSL for a long time, working with the North Carolina Courage as the general manager there. And when we got him to be the GM here in Denver, it made sense, because if you're trying to build a successful team in this league right away, you had to have the knowledge of what it takes to be successful in this league, but also the ideas of, okay, maybe we weren't able to get these types of players in North Carolina. Maybe we can get them here in Denver, you know, this broader global idea. And I think Kurt has been doing a great job of that, as well as his staff that helps with scouting. And then you bring in a coach like Nick Cushing, who has won everywhere he's gone. So I think from the leadership standpoint, they got it right there. And then from a player standpoint, it is a mixture of really strong NWSL veterans, Kaylee Kurtz as being probably the star of that. Janine Sonas, another one who has just already been having a great year. And then you bring in some international players, but then this team is really young. There is a lot of youth in this group, a lot of rookies and players who are just kind of starting their NWSL journey. So I would say, When I look at this team, I see a lot of really veteran players and some players with so much potential. And that can be beautiful, but also can be hard trying to mesh all those things together and find success early on in NWSL, which is, I think, what you're kind of seeing right now.
4: When you look at the way that the season has gone so far, expansion has always been difficult in this league, mm-hmm. with the competitive level 1 through 16 now. where are they at this point in the season?
10: Yeah, I think they're, if you've watched the last couple of games, you've seen the Denver Summit be in really prime positions to get themselves ahead in games. And you probably know better than anybody, JP, if you don't put yourself up when you have the opportunity in this league, it can quickly swing the other direction. And it has felt like that in the last couple of home games, especially for the Summit. So the chance creation is there. I would say a little bit, one of the things you have to learn about this league is there has to be a calmness about the way that you attack. And I actually feel like Utah is doing that really well, that when they get into the attacking third, they almost not physically slow themselves down, but you can see a mental relaxation with them. So they're picking the right pass. They're choosing between a pass and a shot. And it's typically the right choice, or if not the majority of the time, it's the right choice. And I feel like the Summit right now are in the place where they're pressing a little bit for goals. And so oftentimes that last decision is a little rushed or a little too slow, or maybe you're choosing the pass when it should be a shot because you're just desperate to get a goal in the back of the net. So I'm hoping that this game on Saturday shows both teams in the attacking third with a little bit of that composure that you need to win games in NWSL.
4: Game one went to the Utah Royals 2-1, yes. May 23rd. They've been on a spectacular run of form, as you know, from a national perspective, as you cover this entire league. What's been most impressive in seeing them take what happened at the end of last year and finally come through fruition in the first half of the season and continue it here after the break?
10: Honestly, I got a little bone to pick with them, because the last couple of years when they've done well at the end of the year, I've been like, hey, I believe in you, Utah, you're going to start off well. And at the beginning of this year, I said, I'm not going to buy it again. I'm not going to fall for it. And here they are. They went into the break, what, as the number one or number two? They were right up there, the top of the table, and they're still floating. What are they, third right now?
4: Third.
10: It's third. Yeah. I have loved it, honestly, because one, I really like Jimmy and I like what he stands for when it comes to how he can get the most out of individual players. And I think you're seeing that out of the Royals in general. It has been growth over not just this season, over a number of months, and really the time that Jimmy Kunratz has taken over, individuals have grown. I think Kate Delfaba has continued to get better. This year we're seeing Cece Delzer have the best year I think she's ever had in NWSL, because the commitment to individual development is so there. And then they know who they are. This Utah team knows who they are. And yes, they can play through the thirds and be beautiful, but also they fight for, they overload spaces around the ball. They win the ball back and they go in transition and they flood the attack with numbers. Their commitment to get into the attack is one of the best I see in NWSL. It has been such a joy to watch them. And I've really, really enjoyed what they have grown into, and the sustainability of it, I think, in this league is something to behold, because they're doing it a little bit differently and it's working, which I've loved.
4: She got a call to the USA U23's Kate Delfaba. She's on this Iron Woman streak that is now stretching into a third year. How has she stepped up since starting with Kansas City? She was drafted by Utah, but her first major production comes with KC, to where she is now, where she might be first on your team sheet anytime you write it.
10: Yeah, she'd be first on my team sheet. Just the consistency, I think that's number one. To what you were just saying, JP, is she moved from an outside back to center back. And so it did take a little bit for her to understand how she can utilize her strengths as what she gave as an outside back and put it in the center back position. So I think the biggest ways that I've seen Kate Delfaba grow is she in the center back position has incorporated some of her attacking mindset. And there are times where out of the center back position, she'll dribble and eat up the space and make defenders have to make decision. And when a center back is driving into that space with the ball in the midfield, I cannot tell you, as a midfielder, that is like, not the scenario you want to have to defend. And she's putting that on other teams, which I love. I also think her ability to figure out where the line of confrontation, not confrontation, but the line of the back line is going to be and how high they're going to be, because she does have the pace to cover in behind. And she trusts herself in that now, that she can cover a little bit more ground than I think she maybe gave herself credit for. And yeah, she's aggressive in her positioning. She'll win balls. She has interceptions. And she's scoring goals. I mean, what else do you want from a center back? Really? I don't know.
4: Is it good to have another Rocky Mountain partner for this Utah team with Denver yes. them having the natural rivalry.
10: Absolutely. I love a rivalry. And we've both been around NWSL long enough to know some of these rivalries are not really rivalries. But this one feels like it could be just a natural rivalry because of how quick, how close they are, how competitive both teams are, but also the areas. Like, I just feel like there's this natural rivalry between the two states and cities. So I hope it blossoms into something beautiful. But it only does that if both teams beat each other. So we'll see what happens.
4: These mountains are closer, Jordan. These mountains are closer.
10: That's true. You are right.
4: You can catch her on NWSL broadcast. She's with Denver Summit, Soccerwise, Attacking Third, all the places. Jordan Angeli on the pregame show. Jordan, thank you so much for taking the time.
10: Yeah, thanks, JP.
4: Jordan Angeli on the pregame show. When you come back, the head coach of the Utah Royals, Jimmy Kunratz, before Utah and Denver, here on the Utah Royals Radio Network.
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4: 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Here is the head coach ahead of Utah and Denver talking about his takeaways from the 5-1 win against Portland.
17: Yeah, good. I think you score 9 goals as well. Concede 3 is definitely something we looked at as well, because I think 2 of them were definitely avoidable. So I think really feeling good. I think you don't only come out of a 3-game week, but you also play North Carolina, you play Washington and Portland, which are 3 teams that are competing for those playoff spots. So I think we feel really well. And I think the team came out of this week with a lot of confidence, just knowing that you went down by 1-0 in the last game and you were even again. You were still able to turn it around against a team that didn't play for 9 days or 8 days before they played you. So it just shows that this team wants it.
4: The 5-1 win against Portland resonated nationally with the pundits, and seeing that you've got save of the week, you've got goal of the week. What kind of validation does that come, just knowing that the hard work is paying off and people are paying attention?
17: Yeah, I think that's it. That's mostly it. I think it's just the recognition for the players are doing and how they're showing up. And I think that's the biggest piece for us. I think for a very long time, we were considered a team that was lucky and was doing something. But I think people and organizations are recognizing more and more that it's a consistent something that we're doing. We're showing up in the same, we're being competitive. And I think every time you play us right now, I'm not sure you want to be playing us, because I think that just changed, and the narrative around this change. And that's something you want to keep going.
4: Mentality-wise, being able to come back after conceding 34 seconds in, That was the first time in 41 games that the club has come back after conceding the first goal. What does that say about this group?
17: Yeah, I think there's a growth. And we talked about it as well as organization, as a staff as well. If this would have happened 2 years ago, a year ago, probably would not have come back for different reasons. I think now, 35 seconds, people just looked at each other like, hey, like, let's just restart. And like, this is it. We'll have to do more now. We'll have to score at least two. But yeah, like, we know that we can do it. And I think that's been a bigger shift for this team.
4: Brecken Mozingo becomes the 11th goal scorer for the team and being the highest scoring output in all of NWSL. What's been working for the team offensively?
17: Yeah, just I think individually on Brecken, I think not being in the roster on Wednesday because I needed more midfielders and I needed forwards, and then being pulled back into the roster in the weekend and scoring a goal, I think that's nothing short of amazing. And that also shows the dedication these players have to the organization and what we want to do as a team. But just overall, yeah, I think we were looked at very often last season as a team that couldn't score. I think we also went through a dry period without scoring any goals. So obviously, I think we find our ways to scoring goals. We're being more direct. We're putting balls in behind slightly more, and we're using more of the qualities of the individuals. But if you look at some of the individuals that aren't necessarily scoring but assisting, if I look at a Chloe like us, for example, who had the highest number of contributions in goal, I think those are the things that, yeah, we have to recognize as an organization. We're doing way better than we were last season, and that's resulting.
4: Club announced that Ali Swenson was signed for the rest of the 2026 season. How can she contribute to this group?
17: I think the positive part is that Ali knows us. She's been practicing with us for a bit already. Her role just changed being contracted, which is just also a reward for the dedication she had for us. Played with us against Seattle in a friendly right after the break and showed that she has the ability to be a part of what we want to do for this season. So we're just happy to have her around and just also being able to give something back to a local and helping her in her development and just being one piece of her puzzle is really good for us.
4: With Denver this weekend, second time that you're facing the summit this season, and what does this pose a team that in that 2-1 game, it was very competitive?
17: Yeah, I think it's a game that goes or is about more than just a win or more than just a game against Denver. I think it's something for the fans, it's something for the state as well. And then I've done my research on how important it is for people. So something we'll add to the pregame talk and make sure people understand that if you want to play for a badge, and I think the team has been doing it, this is the extra level that you can add to playing for a badge, and it's showing the people that you want to win these games for your fans and make sure they understand that this is us. And I think that's what we want to do in the weekend against a team that probably is lower ranked as they should, whether you look at the way they play or the quality they have on the roster. So it's definitely going to be a competitive game.
4: Jimmy, thank you so much.
17: Thank you.
0: Head coach of the Royals, Jimmy Kunratz. 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Pre-game coverage begins at 7:30. That does it for us here on the pregame show. I'm JP Chunga. 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

on the 11 that obliterated Portland on Sunday. A 5-1 rout makes Utah the highest scoring side in the entire league. A total of 31 goals and 11 different goal scorers. Stopping goals will be Mandy McGlynn once again in goal. She's one shutout away from the club's all-time mark set by Nicole Barnhart. In the back, stability with Miabi on the right, Nuria Rabano on the left, and Kaylee Real and Kate Delfava as center backs. Ana Tejada and Narumi act as the double pivot away from last week's single pivot with Narumi. Mina Tanaka operates as the 10. Kiana Palacios, she leads the line with Chloe Lacasse on the left wing. She produced a hat trick of assists in the Portland Thorns rout. CeCe Delzer scored a brace. She's on the right wing in this match. Denver Summit is winless in three straight. Nick Cushing's side has found expansion difficult, wrapping up three matches since Sunday. They'll once again be without their talisman, Lindsay Heaps. She's unavailable with a knee injury. Three changes from the 2-0 loss to North Carolina. Abby Smith stays as the number one in goal. She started 20 matches for Utah, including in 17 when she had 18 appearances. Janine Sonis is one of two Colorado natives in the lineup. She's on the left back position. Ioke is on the right. Kaylee Kurtz and Ava Gattino in the middle. Midfield of Devin Lynch, Natalie Means, Una McCormick, Delaney Sheehan, Yasmin Ryan. All four up top, the Colorado Springs native, Allie Brazier. I'm JP Chunga on the call for tonight's match. Thank you so much for stopping by. Utah in their ascent goal, Denver in green. Gerald Flores is the center official. Alexandra Billiter is the VAR. And this one begins with Denver starting with possession in the back through Abby Smith and launching it on the right side, headed away by Kaylee Real. Utah trying to make it a clean sweep of their Rocky Mountain rivals. They won the first matchup between these two in May on the 23rd, 2-1. Goals from Kiana Palacios and Mina Tanaka. Denver trying to get possession on the left side through Janine Sonis, floating it into the far post, but well far out of the reach of her intended target and out for the goal kick. Second matchup between these two teams, Utah trying to make it a clean sweep of Denver. They did that against their fellow expansion rivals, Bay FC, in 2024 when they won both matchups on the road in a famous 1-0 victory. Kate Delfava with the game-winning header late in that matchup, and then able to get the victory at America First Field. Denver still in possession after the Royals' goal kick. 1 minute down, looking inside for Uke. Matching up with Mina Tanaka. Good read on the far side by Nuria Rabano. She was keeping it away from Yasmin Ryan. Utah will attack from left to right across your radio dial. If you're looking for the RSL game, it is on 97.5 FM. They take on Atlante in League's Cup action. Royals game 18 of NWSL. Week 15 of competition. They had the break. Royals had a 3-game week last week. Now coming on full week of rest, having the chance against this Denver Summit team. Delzer on the right wing, finding a way to Mina Tanaka in the center. She plays a perfectly placed pass at Chloe Lacasse in the 18. Lacasse with the left foot. Can't control the shot, and it goes wide of the target. The first opportunity for Utah in transition coming in the third minute. Flag was up on the near side either way, so it wouldn't have counted. First offside going against the Utah Royals. Going against Chloe Lacasse. Fantastic season for Lacasse, the Canadian international. 6 goals, 7 assists. Knew all the potential that she had in her first year. Coming back from injury last season. Just 1 goal, 1 assist after the ACL tear, but now she is in rip-roaring form. First season in 2024, after coming over from Arsenal, she scored a hat trick against Seattle, but then in the following week against Angel City, suffered that ACL tear. Worked all the way back and
finally

0: healthy, seeing it all come to fruition this season. Giveaway by Portland, right in front of their own bench near midfield. Miyabi going over to take the throw-in. Miyabi going centrally for Tanaka, but it's picked off by Ali Brazier. Straight pass by Delaney Sheehan, looking for the run of Yasmin Ryan. Good penetrative pass by Anna Tejada, finding the run of CeCe Delzer just outside the 18. On the right wing, cutting in on her left, playing it across the face of goal. Anna Tejada from distance, as it was all across her body, setting up for a shot from deep. She blasted it high over the target. Deserved the effort after she started the move. Pass from just the bottom of the center circle, going for CeCe Delzer, and Delzer catching up and spotting the run of Tejada after a good 1v1 move. Fifth minute between these two. No score. Royals trying to keep down their Denver Summit rivals in the Rocky Mountains. This game at Centennial Stadium. In transition, Denver trying to get something going, but easy as the long ball finds its way to Mandy McGlynn. Should count as a save because went right at her, but not much doing on that attack from Denver. Summit against the Utah Royals. Game originally was supposed to be played at 2 o'clock, but heat in the area would have been over 100 degrees at kickoff. They opted to go at night. Much more palatable at 90 degrees for these two sides, but still intense heat, and wonder how Denver Summit reacts having played 3 matches since Sunday. Pick up by Yasmin Ryan at the center stripe. Going over on the right wing, still Ryan. She has options centrally. It comes to Means, but pumped into the area. It's repelled by Kate Delfava. Tanaka looking to go over the top for Chloe Lacasse. Can she keep it in? She can't. Out for the throw-in. Mina Tanaka, the Utah Royals, trying to spot that run over the top. It's a very cagey 2-1 effort between these two sides. First meeting. Royals and Summit. First time that they faced each other, it was in front of 19,000 at America First Field. Yasmin Ryan scored before halftime. That was the response after inside 25 minutes. Royals broke through with Kiana Palacios after the press from Chloe Lacasse. She would feature later on in the game, second half. Around the 70-minute mark, she drew a penalty. Mina Tanaka converted from the spot. That was the difference that night. What will be the result on this Colorado night at Centennial? Looking long for the Summit. It's on the right channel. Played centrally after a deflection. Ali Brazier plays it off a Utah Royal player and out for a corner kick. First of the match coming in the 8th minute of play. Denver first set piece. Yasmin Ryan, former Gotham and Houston Dash player, going over to take it. Started the season with a Dash, but came over to Denver alongside fellow Dash teammate Delaney Sheehan. They connected on the first goal for Denver in this rivalry back on May 23rd. This occasion is Ryan who's taking the corner kick. Right foot would be an outswinger. Far side of the stadium. Ryan approaches. Looks to the back post. Nobody home. Whistle from Gerald Flores, the center official. Must not have given the whistle to get this play underway. He was still talking to a couple of players in the box. true rivalry between these two teams. Played a very contentious 1-0 game in preseason at Coachella, trying to play contentious games in NWSL. Corner pumped in, rappelled out, but the rebound collected by Ryan. She tries to swing in another ball. Still defended by the Royals. And now Tejada pops it high into the air. Clearance near midfield. Out for the throw-in for Janine Sonis. Not too much of a threat from Denver on that occasion. First corner dealt with well by the Utah Royals. Struggled a little bit on these corner kicks defensively. Conceded against Gotham and have found it a little difficult finding their marks. Royals win it back after the throw-in. Nuria on the left side, just crossing midfield. Looking long, pumping it over the top. CeCe Delzer on the under end of it. Delzer swings and misses. Still some defensive work to do by Gaetino, and she knocks it out for a throw-in. Thumb up in the air for Delzer. Likes the idea on the long ball over the top by Utah. Trying to spot those runs in behind. Trying to catch Denver. Vulnerable to the vertical pass. Throwing deep in the attacking third for the Royals. Right up against the corner flag. 10th minute. Win a corner. First corner of the match coming for the Royals. Nodia to take it on the left foot. Serves it to the back post. One in the air by Kate Delfava. Popped up high. Reload for Nodia on the left channel. Floating it to the back post. Delfava still fighting. Repelled by Denver Summit. Chloe Lacasse has to come all the way back to collect it and use Manny McGlynn 30 yards off of her line. Royals back into their shape as they try to set up for another attack. Long ball over the top, looking for the run of Miyabi, the right back, battling Uke. Left-footed clearance finds its way to Means. Clattering of bodies, and down goes Means. Miyabi took her down. Foul going against the Utah Royals. Early action for Utah coming off the corner kick. Nothing dangerous for Abby Smith, former goalkeeper for the Royals. Denver has looked vulnerable over the top. CeCe Delzer wins it back for the Royals. Looking for the run of Lacasse. It's popped into the air by Ake. Lacasse settles it down. Uses Nurien support. Narumi square. Going to midfield for Kaylee Real. Pass between the center backs with Delfava. All the way for Manny McGlynn. Delfava. Now looking long on the pass. Kiana Palacios trying to catch up to it before it goes out. She does. Right up against the end line. Palacios uses Tejada in support. Nobody around her, serving it into the area. And Abby Smith has to come off her line. Edge of her six to catch it in the air. Drop kick for Allie Brazier. Wins the header off of Kaylee Real, and now a throw-in. Denver trying to answer the counterattacks from Utah by trying to go quickly. Denver had loads of possession in the first match and controlled portions of it. But it was after the second half and after the halftime whistle that Utah regained things in their own home field. Using the 19,000 in attendance, they able to boss things in the second half, but Denver looked very, very strong in the first 45. This occasion, it's looking more like a bit of a track meet as they try to go up and down the field as quickly as possible. Andy McGlynn has it. outside of her 18. Going long for the left wing, but out of the reach of Chloe Lacasse. Throwing to Denver. Trying to advance down the right channel. Aya Uke, 23-year-old out of Lawrenceville, Georgia. Completely new team. Expansion for Denver, making it 16 teams in NWSL as they joined alongside Boston Legacy. Seen their ups and downs. 20 points on the season, 11th place. When you speak to Jimmy Kunratz, he says their standing really isn't representative of the type of team that they are. They can be very threatening and can get results. Ball won back by Kiana Palacios near a defensive half. Palacios looking to cross midfield. She knocks it off of a Denver defender and wins the throw-in. Palacios doing a lot of defensive work, and she earns the start for Utah tonight. Her 16th in her NWSL career. Coming after all the success she had at America, she became that club's all-time leading scorer. Scored last time out against Portland. A beautiful goal of the week. Back heel to beat Mackenzie Arnold. Served perfectly on a platter by Miyabi. On the right channel, Okay, trying to attack. Battling Nuria 1v1. Nuria knocks it off her foot, but still, Ake recovers. And on the second ball, she knocks it off of Nuria and out for the second corner match going to Denver. Quarter of an hour down. No score between these two teams. Continental Divide Trophy up for grabs between them. Royals won the first meeting between these two, 2-1. What does the second one have on the offing? A tie and Utah wins the trophy. A win as well, a loss. It will come down to goal difference and who has the most away goals. Nothing doing on the corner kick as it was caught in the air easily by Mandy McGlynn. She drop kicks it long for Chloe Lacasse. Janine Sonis having to knock it back with her head. Finds its way to Abby Smith. Chloe Lacasse was bearing down on her. Into the pivot for Devin Lynch. Lynch, one of three rookies this season to start every single game for their club. Been excellent for Nick Cushing. Rookie, played at Duke. Foul as Utah was trying to attack Narumi. Been on a good run of form. Great work by Narumi this season. Player that Jimmy Kunratz coveted. Wanted to sign her the first year that he got here. Wanted to sign her the second year that he got here. Finally was able to earn her signature before 2026, and she has been a major part of this Royals team. On the right side, Yasmeen Ryan breaking away from Ana Tejada. Ryan serving it across the face of goal. Nobody home. Follow up by Delaney Sheehan. That was the best opportunity of the match for Denver. Means trying to advance, but she knocks down Miyabi. Foul going against Denver. That was a threatening pass of possession. And Yasmeen Ryan beating Ana Tejada on the right channel. Served it on the ground. Crossed the face of goal. Tantalizingly there for somebody to redirect it on target. Mandy McGlynn couldn't even get a piece of it. Brazier was right in front of her. She didn't get a touch to it. May have dummied it through, too. All of the Denver runners were near the penalty spot. Nobody was in the six other than Brazier. All for naught for Allie, for Yasmeen Ryan. And so, the Royals able to get away with that. long kick by Manny McGlynn, trying to regain some real estate. But Denver does well to deal with the pressure. Have it through Delaney Sheehan. On the left side, Una McCormick. Look to build through Kaylee Kurtz and Ava Gattino. Go back into their own defensive half. Ryan one touches it on the right side for Uke as they enter into the attacking third. Uke defended well by Nuria, who clears it wide and out. Control through Ava Gattino near the center circle. Loose pass stolen away by CeCe Delzer. She's matching up with Kaylee Kurtz. Could be a 2v2 if Mina Tanaka hurries. Delzer still with it. Dribbling across Janine Sonis. Now on the right side of the area. She's in the 18. Finding Tanaka. Top of the D. On the left side, Lacasse cutting in on the right foot. Blast! Saved by Abby Smith. Diving to her right-hand side. Lacasse found herself in space on the left side of the penalty area. Cut in on her right foot. Not enough power on the shot. In the end, she had to dive, but Abby Smith, easy on the stop. First shot on target by the Utah Royals coming from Chloe Lacasse. Right player that you want on the end of it. She regains possession, going centrally for Palacios. Top of the D. Palacios takes it from distance. And there's Abby Smith having to make a bigger stop. Denver still having to deal with this as Utah regains possession through Mina Tanaka. 20th minute between these two. Opportunities coming fast for the Utah Royals in succession. Tejada has to back away and use Kaylee Real. Building through Narumi and Nuria on the left side. Nuria clipping it over the top. Lacasse trying to catch up to it. In a battle with Ayo Uke, it goes last off of the Denver Summit player and out for a corner kick for the Royals. Action picking up here at Centennial Stadium. Easy save first, initially done by Abby Smith, but then the Royals regained possession through Lacasse on the left side, and Palacios found herself good spot at the top of the D. 20 yards out, rifled it, trying to catch Abby Smith. Smart dive, left a rebound out there, and the Royals eventually earn a corner. Second of the match coming in the 21st minute. Royals go short. Nuria serving it up into the area. Del Fava the header. Just wide. Del Fava lost her mark. Unable to guide it on target. Royals created the chance on the corner kick. Finding Nuria looking for an opportunity to free up the cross. Her delivery was excellent. Del Fava just couldn't keep it on frame. Replay would have shown that Del Fava was offside, so it wouldn't have counted either way, but still a glancing blow by the Royals. Coming off of the head of Kate Del Fava. Scored a goal last week against Portland on a corner kick. Del Fava goes long for Miyabi. Trying to find the run of Lacasse on the left side. Uke first there, and Royals with two passes go from back to front. Tacking third for Chloe Lacasse. Using Nurien support. Misjudges the ball. Loses it through Yasmin Ryan. It's just Ryan and Allie Brazier attacking. Brazier behind the defense. Brazier, right side of the area. Trying to hold it up. Left peg. She knocks it at the goal, and Andy McGlynn eager to pick it up. Not much power on the shot from Allie Brazier. Colorado native out of Colorado Springs. Just one goal on the season. After coming from Orlando. Denver has developed opportunities. 5 games with double-digit shots. But over the last 3, they're winless. Lost a game against Washington. Even where they hit the post in the waning moments. That's against a team that is so powerful in this league. They just left points on the table, and an expansion makes their lives very difficult. Royals solve the press of Denver and find an avenue out through Narumi. Tanaka playing it on the ground. Delzer trying to catch Abby Smith off her line. She goes to the edge of her area and stops CeCe Delzer. Great goalkeeping by Abby Smith, and she powers it away on the clearance. It was a 1v1 chance on a perfectly placed pass by Mina Tanaka. CeCe Delzer was eyeing her fifth goal in the season, but Abby Smith with a big-time stop. Went right into her body, and she stalled the Royals' attack. That's the best opportunity of the match for Jimmy Kunrath in this side. Coming off the foot of CeCe Delzer on a nicely weighted pass by Mina Tanaka. Andy McGlynn looking to go long and goes well wide and out, giving the ball back to Denver. Royals and Summit in matchup 2 in the regular season. Continental Divide Trophy on the line. Denver has it on the left channel. Looking for the run of Means just outside the area, floating into the back post. Ryan does well to control it. Follows up for Devin Lynch, who's making a run into the 18. She blasts it over the top. Nowhere close from Devin Lynch. No score between Utah and Denver. NWSL soccer here on the Utah Royals radio network. JP Chung on the call. RSL playing Atalante. League's Cup action happening on 97.5 FM. Tanaka controls after the long pass from Manny McGlynn. Has it taken off her foot by Delaney Sheehan, finding its way out wide for Yasmeen Ryan. She takes a shot in the 18, and Manny McGlynn has to paw it over the top. First marquee save by Manny McGlynn, and it came off of counterattacking chance from Yasmeen Ryan. She took away her angle, having to go away from Kaylee Real to create some space, and Ryan powered it on frame. Corner kick. Trying to put it across the face of goal again. It's well cleared by the Utah Royals. Only to Uke, still in their own attacking half. Placing it on the ground. Sheehan on the left channel. Going centrally for Kaylee Kurtz. Playing with Janine Sonis on the left side. Sonis is the leading goal scorer for this Denver Summit side. 7 goals on the season. On the right, it's with Yasmeen Ryan. Powering it into the area. Goes out wide, defended well by the Royals, and it will lead to a corner kick. Now Denver trying to find their best chances. Manny McGlynn having to make the save. She wants to keep the clean sheet. Royals want to get her the shutout so she can move into club's number one spot. Comes to clean sheets, currently tied with Nicole Barnhart, who has the club record for shutouts at 13. Royals having to deal with a corner kick. Fifth of the match. Sonis with the right foot. Back post, too long. Delaney Sheehan tried to get away from her marker, unable to do so, and it goes out for the goal kick. Utah Royals are back in action. 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McGlynn going long. Lacasse, left channel. Off of Lacasse last, and out for a goal kick for Denver. Smart defending by Ake. Letting Lacasse try to bring it down, but not in control of the ball, and it goes off her last for the goal kick. Real Salt Lake's next home match will be August 15th as they play conference foe Minnesota United. For tickets, go to rsl.com or call 844-REAL-TIX. Denver trying to build out of the back. Means bouncing off of Del Fava as the Royals press high with their center back. One too many bounces off of a Utah Royal leads to a foul called against them. Now Denver can get out unimpeded. Nick Cushing not happy from the technical area with the physicality displayed by Utah. Jimmy Kunatz with a good poker face. Not tipping his hand either way. Looks content on the sideline. Why shouldn't he be? Team has 33 points. Two off the all-time mark for the Royals. And if this result holds, they would take control of the Continental Divide Trophy. Be the first year in play and would win his very first accomplishment for this team. Trophy in year three with Jimmy Kunratz at the helm. Came over as an assistant. It's a club in Belgium, Leuven. He's the head coach there where he was absolutely dominant. Turned that club into the top division. Turned them into Champions League qualifiers. And wanted a new challenge. Came over to NWSL. Was initially an assistant coach for Amy Rodriguez. That lasted one game. And then they relieved Rodriguez of her duties. Kunratz was the interim, and then by the end of the season in 2024 was named to the full-time job. Finally seeing it all come to work. 2026, third place in NWSL. 3 points would put him in second place. Washington lost earlier today. Tanaka in the center circle, nobody around her. No pressure on the pass, and Lacasse has it on the edge of the 18, driving into it. Glancing off of Ake as she took her shot. Goes out for a corner kick. Once again, Mina Tanaka finding the pass for Lacasse on the left channel. Corner kick for the Royals. Fourth of the match for Utah. Half an hour gone. No score between Utah and Denver. So on the near side, Sonoria going over to take it. In swinger for the left-footed player. Noria goes short. Lacasse on the ground to Mina Tanaka in the 18. Playing across the goal. Looking for Ana Tejada. Arrow it into the top corner. Went right at the edge of the 18, and Tejada sent it well wide of the target. At this point, the two teams will now take a moment for a hydration break. 90 degrees at kickoff, so they'll have a chance to gather themselves and reorganize. Saw this in the Men's World Cup. Times like these, when you can get moments to talk to your players, Jimmy Kunrat's staff want to take advantage. Last week against Portland, the Royals conceded 34 seconds in. Weren't able to gain complete control until after around this same mark when they had a hydration break. And then they pumped in 5 straight goals. CeCe Delzer in the first half was able to score to even things up. And then the second half, all Utah. 4 goals in that half. Highest scoring effort for the Royals in their history. Season tickets are on sale now for the 2027 MLS Sprint season. Don't miss a minute of the action at America First Field. 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Game two of this Rocky Mountain rivalry between Utah and Denver. No score. 34th minute of play. Royals won the first meeting between these two, 2-1. Trying to go for the sweep. Trying to continue their torrid goal-scoring pace. This is the best offense in all of NWSL. 31 total goals, 11 different goal scorers. Yet to get off the mark just yet. Plenty of time to go. And they've had opportunities in the first half. Nine shots to six in favor of the Royals so far. Ball back into play. Officially in the 35th minute. Abby Smith going long. Trapped down on the chest by Brazier, but her layoff stolen away by Narumi. Looking behind the line. Kiana Palacios in the 18, taking a shot. One-handed save by Abby Smith. Rebound goes out in front, and it's cleared. Flag up on the near side. Catching the run of Kiana Palacios. Deserved a better finish, and might have been put off by the fact that she was behind the line. Narumi spotted the run. And on the replay, it definitely shows that Palacios was well off. Denver has it back through Kaylee Kurtz. Comes the first outfield player in NWSL to make it to 150 appearances in the league. And with all those appearances being starts. Four-time Iron Woman facing off against a two-time Iron Woman in Kate Del Fava. Del Fava has it now, and she's rushed from the back and fouled by Allie Brazier. Del Fava and the Royals can get out. Two players who are first on the team sheet for their respective clubs. Del Fava, 72 straight starts. Most club appearances for the Royals have started every single outing since the team began play in 2024. Long over the top by McGlynn. Delzer cutting across Sonis. Plays it into the middle. Tanaka! High above Abby Smith's goal. But Tanaka frustratingly watches it go over the top. McGlynn caught the run of CeCe Delzer, and Tanaka had nobody around her. Set up her shot as Devin Lynch was trying to track back defensively. Did just enough to put Tanaka off as she was leaning back and sent it high above Abby Smith. That is the player that you want. With a chance on goal, and Tanaka sent it over the top. One goal in the last six games. And Delzer that has come out on fire post-break. Four goals scored back-to-back games in the resumption of play. And then the brace against Portland. Denver getting into the attacking third. Nearly spotting a wide open Janine Sonis in the area. Repelled well on the sliding challenge by Miabi. And one back by Kiana Palacios as Denver was trying to reset. Delzer on the right channel in front of the Royals bench. 38th minute of play. No score between Utah and Denver. Good crowd at Centennial Stadium. Second home for Denver. Currently an interim home. As this is a team that will try build a soccer-specific stadium in Denver. Try to get community out and support this team at a third different ground. They did so in their first game. Highest attended NWSL match at Mile High. They played Washington. Tanaka took one from distance on her left foot. It was wayward. Didn't threaten Abby Smith on her line. She sees that soar well wide of the target. Goal kick coming to Denver. Tough job for Abby Smith. Expansion teams, they suffer. Not every team has the advantage. The San Diego made playoffs. Resources of an Angel City. Denver trying to establish something, as it is quite the market for women's soccer. Plenty of pros, plenty of U.S. women's national team players hailing from the area. One touched ahead by Tanaka. Cross deflected, only to Abby Smith. Roll out to Devin Lynch. Pressured by Mina Tanaka. Palacios wins it back for Narumi. 30 yards out, Lacasse. Going square for Narumi centrally. Denver behind the ball in the low block. Del Fava ranging forward. Leaving it off for Narumi. Who has to go to Ana Tejada in support. Now in his center back position as Del Fava range forward. Royals looking to get back into their shape. McGlynn going straight away for Tejada. Loose pass was nearly picked off by Denver, but Tejada recovered well. Delzer cutting across her defender, Una McCormack. Delzer trying to pick out Lacasse on the left side, looking for a switch of play, but it's intercepted by Uke. Tejada goes to ground. Long pass by Uke, trying to spot the run of Brazier, but Real deals with it. Gerald Flores will bring it back as Ana Tejada went to ground. Ayake knocked her in the head. Foul going against Tejada and a yellow card in the hands of Gerald Flores, the center official. Both players back on their feet and a yellow card dealt out to Tejada. So 41st minute, first yellow card, first booking between these two sides. And Tejada picks up her 7th yellow card on the season. Replay shows that it was late and it caught Uke. Tejada was perpendicular to the runner and just didn't get the ball and just didn't time it right. Okay, back on her feet, insane for Tejada. Denver can get play back in the free kick inside their own half. Given right back to Utah. Tanaka goes to Manny McGlynn in her own area. Huffing it out wide on the right side. Goes out of bounds in front of the Denver bench. Quick throw into Devin Lynch. Pressured on the back by Narumi. Double teamed by Delzer. Out for a touch. Sonis scooping up with the right foot. Del Fava volleys it back. Good control by Tanaka. Spotting Tejada. Nobody around her. Outside of the boot pass. Deflected by Gattino. Good job defensively. And now Una McCormack tries to launch an attack. On the right side, Yasmin Ryan. Behind the Royals defense. Ryan on the right side of the penalty area. Looking for options. Knocks it off of Nuria and out for a corner kick. Things could have developed for Denver. If they went quickly, the pass by McCormack just led Yasmin Ryan out wide, and that allowed Nuria to recover. And Ryan had to bang it off the Utah Royals defender. Another corner on the far side. Fifth of the match for Ryan. Outswinger. Driven. Punch by McGlynn. No whistle. Kelly Kurtz goes to ground. Sliding challenge. Whistle from Gerald Flores. Appears to give a foul to Utah, so they'll be able to get out. That looked like a nervy moment as Kurtz went to ground on the sliding challenge by Del Fava. Thought it might have been a penalty, but went against earlier on a foul by Denver. Trying to affect the goalkeeper, Manny McGlynn. A little bit of chaos in the box in the six. Tino to ground right now. They're trying to deal with her injury. She got into a collision with Manny McGlynn, who was going for the punch. Del Fava with the ball. She seems convinced that the call is going Utah's way. No reason not to believe her. And Tino still being dealt with by the medical team of Denver. Don't miss a moment this season for the Utah Royals. Utah Royals season tickets are on sale now. You want to see the rest of this campaign, go to utahroyals.com or call 844-REAL-TIX. 45 minutes down between these two teams. See how much time added for stoppage. 4 minutes on the video board for the fourth official. Scoreless game so far, but plenty of opportunities for the Royals. They try to break through. 11 shots to 6. 3 shots to 2 in favor of Denver for shots on target. Foul going against Denver, and McGlynn thumps it away. On the left side, it goes out of bounds. Valuable real estate gained by Denver, by Utah rather, into Denver's own end. Past the first minute of the 4 at least added. Okay, pops it into the air. Del Fava the header. Out for a throw-in at midfield. Okay, long throw. Brazier knocks it off of Kaylee Real. Slowly advancing on the right side. 3 throw-ins. Lobbed up for Sheehan. Tanaka got there first. Pumped away for Kiana Palacios. Good win by Ava Gattino. It was up for contention, and Palacios grabbed onto her shirt, so the foul going against the Utah Royals. She had a good chance in this first half, put it on frame. Abby Smith made the big-time save on a dive to her left. Pumped on the left channel for McCormick. Del Fava there first. McGlynn pitchforking it out. Goes all the way for Denver to have it in the back through Kaylee Kurtz. On the left side, Janine Sonis can't control it. Goes out for touch in front of the Royals bench. Have to think both teams just want to see it go scoreless into the break. Glenn. Pop to midfield. Volleyball between these two. Settled by Means. In support, Kaylee Kurtz. Her own defensive half. Over for Delaney Sheehan, coming to receive the ball. Going straight on the left channel for Janine Sonis. Matching up defensively by Miyabi. Put into the area. Kaylee Real with the defensive header. Good job defensively by her. And swept away by Chloe Lacasse. 3 minutes of the 4 added. Down. Not the best of this first half stoppage. Sonis sending it into the area, but Kaylee Real knocking it away with her head. Smith has it 40 yards off her line. On the right side, Ava Gattino. Going forward for Ayo Uke. Coming back defensively, Lacasse wins it off of Uke. Driven on the ground for Kiana Palacios, who's clattered to ground. She wins a foul for Utah. Gattino still smarting after the collision. Second time she's had to deal with the effects of a little bit of a knock. Gattino back up on her feet after getting some help from her teammate. Foul going against her. Former center back from Notre Dame. Played professionally first at PSG, making her way back to the United States with this Denver Summit side. Over the top by Nuria, looking for the run of Kiana Palacios. She did well to settle it. And Gattino had to come back defensively and hurry it out. Attacking third throw-in for Nuria. 4 minutes down of the four, at least added, but should have a couple of moments here before the first half whistle. Tanaka near the corner flag, using Nuria in support, trying to find the combination on the left side. One back by Denver. Brazier tried to do some hold-up play for the Summit, but that is the last action of the first half. Not too many chances that were clear-cut. Probably the best coming from Kiana Palacios, and Abby Smith was equal to the task. Mandy McGlynn had two saves in the first half. The Royals and the Summit all even. No score between these two sides after 45 minutes. Plenty to get to on the halftime show, including scores from around the NWSL affecting the Utah Royals. But coming up next, the halftime show begins with Kaylee Reel, center back for the Utah Royals and starting for Utah in this game tonight. That on the other side. 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
0: Halftime between Utah and Denver. 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
7: I mean, I'm just excited that I was able to do it with this team. And it's just been really fun seeing the league grow through all these years. It's so different from when I had my first.
8: Yeah, when you reflect on that first one to where you are now, how much better have you gotten? How have you developed? How do you feel like you've adjusted to this league?
7: Yeah, I think going from college to here is such a big jump. And I remember it being a big jump back then. But I feel like through the years, I've played for multiple different clubs. And I feel like I've just learned so many different things, so many different tactics. And it's really been fun to try and adapt my game to each team and what was needed of me in each team. So it's been fun to grow in that way.
8: What's been the mentality piece of being able to get to 100? Because a lot of people can get in this league, but sticking around, that's something to be said about that. What has gone into your mentality to get to 100?
7: I think just consistency. And that's on the field, off the field, in all my prep that I do. I would say that that's the main thing that gets you to this point.
8: Being back after dealing with the injury coming out of the break for those first couple of games, what's it like to get out on the field and play alongside Kate Delphine and this entire group?
7: It's just so fun, honestly. Like, I feel like every time I'm back on the field, I just have a smile on my face, and they make it really easy. Like, it's so easy to step back in this back line, and everyone works so well together and communicates well together. So it makes it much more seamless.
8: You get the rewards and save of the week, goal of the week, seeing everybody have all this acclaim around the team. But what was your takeaway from that result and just being able to get it done against Portland at home?
7: I think something I've been talking about this year is having a confident win, you know, not like keeping it close, like really putting a team away. And I feel like we did that game. So it was really nice to see everything come together defensively, offensively, all the above.
8: Conceding 34 seconds in, how were you able to get back into the game and then see it out and get those five goals in succession?
7: Yeah, I think that's tough. I think you always talk about big five moments, and that was one. And conceding is in that moment is not something that you want to do. But I think that we have something that's different this year than maybe we've had in the past is that we have so much confidence in each other. And I think that we knew that we would dig ourselves out of it. We just needed the time and to not make another mistake like that. You know, you can't switch off. So, but yeah, it was great to be able to come back from that.
8: Kaylee, thank you so much.
7: Yeah, thank you.
9: Kaylee Reel on the Halftime Show between Utah and Denver. We'll look at scores from around the NWSL on the other side. 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

0: Ashley Sanchez scored her 10th goal in the second minute. This was a crazy one between North Carolina and Washington. It ends up 4-3 after the Spirit come all the way back from down 3 goals, but Natalie Jacobs with the winner in stoppage time in the second half, splitting the points for Kansas City and Houston 1-1. And then tomorrow, make sure to catch Portland as they visit Boston Legacy. Chicago entertains Bay FC, and of course, Bay FC will be in Sandy to take on the Utah Royals on Friday. Tickets go to utahroyals.com. Kickoff will be at 8 o'clock between those two teams. Seattle meets Angel City on ESPN to wrap up your NWSL weekend. Taking a look at this match between Utah and Denver, as these two teams very different from the first time that they played. 2 goals were split evenly in the first half on May 23rd. Today, no score between these two after 45 minutes of play. Royals and the Denver Summit doing battle after a game which Royals are coming off scoring 5 goals. This one had plenty of chances for Utah against Abby Smith and this Summit team. They've gotten off loads of shots, haven't kept them all on target. 2 saves in the first half for Smith, the goalkeeper. The best one coming off of a CeCe Delzer ball from Mina Tanaka, catching her in 1v1 on the goalkeeper. When it comes to shots, the Royals have the edge 10-6. Shots on goal are in favor of Denver 3-2. Possession 51% for Denver, 49% for the Utah Royals. So a hotly contested game, and we'll see what the second half action has as the Royals try to push for the full 3 points. I'm sure that Jimmy Kunratz wants to see his side go more attacking on the wings as they look to expose the spaces on this Summit defense. We'll be back with the second half after this Utah Royals break. Royals and Summit in Game 2 of the Continental Divide Trophy, trying to decide a winner when we return the second 45 here on the Utah Royals Radio Network.
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1: Royals try to make it two in a row. Try to get the season series sweep against the Denver Summit. Continental Divide Trophy on the line. And the second 45 about to come right at you here on the Utah Royals Radio Network. JP Chunga here on the call. Utah and Denver, the Rocky Mountain rivals at Centennial Stadium. A game originally slated to be played at 2 o'clock, having to be delayed here to 8 o'clock on the kickoff in the second half, starting just past the 9 o'clock hour here in the Mountain Time Zone. But these two teams, both of the higher elevations, the mountains are closer here, but the summit yet to be climbed. What does the second half have on the offing at Centennial Stadium? Royals begin by hammering it out on the left side, trying to gain real estate on their opening salvo in this second half. And now the throw-ins, a couple of successive ones coming from Denver, moving up the right channel. Played centrally for Devin Lynch. Popped away by the Utah Royals after it was popped in the middle of the pitch. Cass trying to turn away from her defender. Finds a way to go on the right side through Miyabi. Centrally for Narumi. On the ground for Delzer. One touches it for the run of Palacios, but well read by Kaylee Kurtz. Experienced as a center back. 150 appearances in NWSL. All of them starts happening today. Her 150th. Coming for the Denver Summit after a couple of seasons with North Carolina. Just out of the break, a corner kick won. Delaney Sheehan bangs it off of a Utah Royals defender, and it leads to the set piece. Natalie Means goes over to take it. Right-footed player on the far side. Means. Driven into the middle. Popped into the air by Kaylee Rio. Held initially by Janine Sonis, but Kiana Palacios swipes it off her foot. Has Lacasse running with her. Palacios across midfield, using Lacasse into the attacking third. Lacasse placing it on the ground, but it's deflected. Kept in by Yasmeen Ryan, and so a throw-in right before it could go out across the end line for a corner kick. Lacasse, the attacking third, throw-in. Things turning up in the second half quickly. Going end-to-end. Corner on one end, and now an attacking third throw-in for the Royals. 10 shots in the first half. Just two on target. Miyabi the throw-in, the return pass. Played offside. So it's given back to Denver. Royals trying to gain the advantage in the first year in NWSL for Denver. 11th place, but not indicative of how well that they've played so far. Denver, though, without their captain, their big marquee signing in Lindsey Heaps, came over and played two games, now dealing with a knee injury, and you have to wonder how long she'll be out. She provides so much stability for this team. Unable to have that. Royals playing through the back, and now Nodia has it across midfield. Cass on the left channel. Collects it. Drives centrally. Square for Narumi. On the ground for Palacios. It's popping back out for Delzer. Left-footed shot. Deflected. Tejada. From distance. Blocked by Kaylee Kurtz. Popping out for Kaylee Real. Drives it on the right side. Miyabi settles it down. Space for Miyabi. Can she serve in a cross? It bangs off of Denver Summit player and last off of Miyabi, so out for a goal kick. Good defensive work by Natalie Means, who had to recover as Miyabi was trying to deliver a pass into the box. Crosses have served the Royals well. They're top three in crosses in the NWSL. Avi Smith on the ground. Goes all the way through four lines and back for Del Fava to bring it under her control. Diagonal by Del Fava. Ake has to defend as the right back. Lifts it up high for Tejada to come under it. Tejada at midfield. Crossing into the attacking half. Left-footed ball for Palacios. Good hold-up. Playing Lacasse on the left side. Flag up. Far side. Palacios not timing that well with Lacasse. Canadian drifted off. 50th minute. Royals in Summit. No score. Abby Smith drilling it out. Throwing it midfield for Nuria. Build begins with Kate Del Fava and Manny McGlynn. Real on the left side. Risky pass by McGlynn. Real recovers. Tanaka on the turn. Good ball won by Ava Gattino. Summit have it. Right side, Ryan matching up with Nuria. Left footed ball. Square for Devin Lynch. Worked wide for Sonis. Served into the area. Ryan controls and puts it away. The first goal at home in centennial of this rivalry. And it goes to Yasmin Ryan. The Summit take the advantage over the Utah Royals. And the pass perfect from Janine Sonis. Settled well by the former Houston Dash player. And Yasmin Ryan has her second goal in this rivalry. Ryan has been a killer for the Utah Royals. And now has her fourth goal on the season. Utah conceding first in back-to-back games. Smartly controlled by Yasmin Ryan. Sonis, who floated it to the back post. Ryan took it with her right foot. Went in front of Nuri Arabano, who wasn't attacking the ball. And with Ryan controlling it, it ended up being an easy finish. After she trapped it down, it was just a smart volley into the open space that Manny McGlynn couldn't cover. She was left for dead. So Yasmin Ryan in the 51st minute of play has her goal. Sub for Jimmy Kunratz as off the bench comes the Royals captain Paige Cronin. Kiana Palacios heading out. Tejada playing it out wide on the left side for Lacasse. Lacasse cutting across Ake. Lacasse in the 18, fizzing across the face of goal. Narumi at the penalty spot. She knocks down her defender, and that's a foul going against the Royals. Good move by Chloe Lacasse to get past Ake. Serve it centrally. But Narumi just took down her defender, Una McCormack. Royals will have to do what they did last week against Portland. Come back after conceding a goal. Breakthrough for Yasmin Ryan in the 51st. Ryan serving into the middle. Brazier whiffs on the cross. That could have been dangerous. Brazier was right in front of the 6-yard box. Ryan served in a perfect ball. Brazier came up empty. That's kind of how our season is gone. Just one goal on the campaign. Nuria has to come back defensively and knock it out before Ake could control. This has been good start by Denver. Ryan once again on the right flank. Using Gattino in support. Ake on the right side. You know, McCormick going forward defensively and Real shields it out. It's another game where the Royals aren't able to keep it defensively. Concede at least a goal their last four matches. Despite the big wins against North Carolina and Portland, unable to get the shutout. Something that's been a theme when they haven't gotten results. The Royals have conceded. It's been difficult to get their wins. Five losses, they've conceded 11 goals. In 13 games they've gotten results in, only conceded 8. So which one will this be? 10 minutes into the second half, Royals trail 1-0. On the right side, Yasmin Ryan, putting it on the ground into the middle. Swept away by Keith Alfava. Lacasse, pace it down the left side. Delzer has to run onto it. All the way back for Abby Smith. Real estate for Ava Gattino to carry it to center back. Diagonal. Long pass. Niabi nods it for Mandy McGlynn. Roll out to Niabi on the right side. Niabi got her first assist as the Utah Royal last week against Portland when she spotted Kiana Palacios on the back heel. Cronin too far on the line. Niabi pushing the pass forward. Abby Smith in the summit. Have it in the back. This result holds. Summit would have the Continental Divide Trophy. The away goal by Yasmin Ryan. Give it to him. And the shutout would deny the Royals. Throwing down the line for Janine Sonis. Double team by the Royals. One back by Paige Cronin. Cronin, still on the right channel. Bangs it off a defender. Out for the throw-in. Cronin goes quickly. Narumi. Square for Tejada. In support, Kaylee Real in the center circle. Lifting it to the right side. Sonis repels. Delfava controls. Real in the center circle once more. On the right side, Delfava. Clipping it up high. And Abby Smith. Take it down with her feet. Wait for the pressure of CeCe Delzer, who looks to be at the point at the 9 spot to replace Kiana Palacios. Cronin on the right. Lacasse on the left. Tanaka at the 10 spot. And the double pivot of Narumi and Ana Tejada. Same back line with Nuria, Kaylee Real, Kate Delfava, and Miyabi. Andy McGlynn in goal. She plays it forward for Delfava. Delfava trying to go long for Cronin. Just overhit it. Something missing in the final third for the Royals. Looking back at those chances in the first half. Delzer 1v1. Shot on goal by Kiana Palacios. Two valuable saves by Abby Smith. Smith goes long for Ryan. Good target play. As she was looking for support, Uke had nobody around her and it goes out for the throw-in. Royals under control. Delfava in the center circle. Spraying it wide for Miyabi. Right flank. Square to Narumi. Dribbling centrally. Diagonal. Looking for Lacasse. Too hard. 60th minute. Royals trail 1-0. Just not finding those connections. It's hot. It's elevation. It's a rivalry game. Denver trying to get back into the winning column after three winless. Trying to earn their first result off the Royals in regular season play. 11th place in the league. Trying to grab points off of third. ...30 minutes to go in this match. Andy McGlynn, 30 yards off her line. Pinging it high. Pinging it long. And Cronin can't catch up. Denver looks to have solved the long ball from the Royals. There were spaces in behind in the first half. Aren't many in the second. Rose will have to find another way. Have to build. Have to connect. Teams scout the Royals. That might be the thing that they try to key in on. Seeing if this team can build. Arumi tried to thread it through a needle. Good deflection by Ioake. Arumi got it on the second ball. Now a set piece. One by the Royals. 40 yards out. Good spot on the left side. So this could set up for something. It's creative from the Royals. Gotten 13 set piece goals on the campaign. Leading NWSL. Now setting up. All their players forward. Chloe Lacasse is an option with the right foot. Nuria is one with the left. Two players in the wall. Nuria goes short for Miyabi. Floating it up. Repelled by Kaylee Kurtz. Popped in the air by Una McCormick. Utah can still keep it in. Mina Tanaka on the ground. Delfava trying to pressure Uke. She does. Wins it back. Lacasse in the 18. Putting in a cross. Knocked away by Ava Gattino. Kept in by Cronin. Having to go out of the box. Cronin goes to ground and is now knocked by Allie Brazier right in front of the corner flag. And she wins a foul off the Denver Summit. Virtually a corner. This now coming on the far side. Allie Brazier put down Paige Cronin. Brazier just reached there with her leg. Went through the body of Cronin. So now Nuria serve this in. Left-footed in swinger. Two hands in the air for Nuria. Three assists on the season for the Spaniard. Great second year in NWSL. Nuria. Top of the six. Foul goes against Utah. Massive bodies in the box. Abby Smith commanding it well. 60 saves on the season. Two tonight. Smith pumps it long. Ryan the header. Delfava defensively. McGlynn in her own area. Delfava scoops it over for Miyabi. Does well to control it. It's a loose pass by Delfava. Miyabi will have to use the center back as a release valve. And those two combine to work around the Denver pressure. Real on the left side. 30 yards off of her line. Miyabi in Delfava's spot as the center back. Kate on the right side. He wasn't converted right back with Kansas City. Diagonal ball by the Royals, going in behind Chloe Lacasse. She has Delzer in the middle. Delzer, the header, over the top. It took a deflection on the delivery in, made it an even more complicated finish. And Delzer just couldn't get it on the frame. Ball in behind for Lacasse also was deflected. Caromed off of a Denver Summit defender. But it set up perfectly for the run of Chloe Lacasse. Royals win it back once more. Tanaka playing it behind. Cronin couldn't get power on her shot. It's a good pass by Mina Tanaka. Cronin was just bearing in on the 18 and toe punted it. Went right at Abby Smith. Probably counts as a save in the end, but first shot on target coming in the second half. Denver tries to build out. Okay. Stalled by Anna Tejada. Throw into Summit at midfield. Okay, down the line. Brazier dives. Out for touch. Nick Cushing in quite an energetic move on the technical area, giving an earful to the assistant referee. Change for Nick Cushing. This team has had a stacked schedule. Tosh Flint coming on for Una McCormick, usual starter. Played the Man City Academy for Nick Cushing, now on the field for McCormick, making her 15th appearance on the season. She's got 4 goals. Tash Flint, her first touch. Just outside the 18, she has Ryan in support. Uses her. Going square. Devin Lynch around Tejada. Lynch! Try to eye the far post as she took it from a central position. Took it into space on the right side. Outside the 18, it would have had to have been spectacular, but goes over the target. Glenn pumps it away. Narumi to ground as she wasn't able to keep it cleanly. Ryan over for Brazier. Centrally. Lynch popping it over the top, trying to find the run of Ryan. Flag up as Brazier was behind the line. In the buildup. Another substitute about to come on. CeCe Delzer coming out. Tata Milazzo coming on as well. She'll take off Kaylee Reel. Brecken Mazingo will replace Delzer on the front line. Frustrating night for Delzer. She had the best chance of the game on the 1v1 in the first half. Brecken Mazingo coming in with loads of confidence. She scored last time out against Portland, her first on the campaign. This could be trouble as Kate Del Fava and Allie Brazier get into a collision. No call by the official. Brazier apoplectic. Denver crowd not liking the no call. Ball in behind by Janine Sonis. Tangle of hands between Brazier and Del Fava. Be weak if that's given. And it's not. So in the 70th minute of play, Royals trail 1-0. Goal from Yasmeen Ryan in the 51st. second goal in this rivalry. She scored for Denver, the lone away goal in this two-game set. Currently the game winner of this Continental Divide trophy. Royals want to have something to say about that. Mozingo on the right side, trying to win it off of Means. She does. Tanaka on the ground, looking for the run of Cronin. It bounces back to Tanaka in the 18. Tanaka takes a shot, and it's swept away by Eva Gantino. She went to ground. Otherwise, that had eyes for the target. Corner kick to the Royals. Fell down splendidly for Mina Tanaka. Anytime she can get it in space, Tanaka will take a shot on goal. That's exactly what she was doing. Catino went to ground. On the replay, it had eyes for the far post. Good deflection in the end by Catino. Put into the area by Nuria. Initial defensive header by Denver. Put back into the box. Too long for the targets. Out. Plenty of service on the field now for the Royals. Brecken Mozingo, set piece specialist. Nuria, a cast. You get corners, could be dangerous. Abby Smith pumps long. Malazzo going all the way back for Mandy McGlynn. Pressure by Tosh Flint. McGlynn arrows it on the right side. Sonis, good trap with her chest. Play on the ground. Tino trying to place it centrally. Ryan was the target. Deflected and out. Corner kick. Run up by Gattino. Now Natalie Means can go over for the corner kick. Goal would really take the wind out of the sails for the Utah Royals. 3-3 since the resumption of play. Conceded in the 51st minute. Means drives it to the back post. Knocked out by the Royals on the other end. Thrown near the corner flag for Denver. Summit have struggled. Just one win since coming back. 1-3-2. Stacked up schedule. This is a three-game homestand. Haven't gotten points from the first two games. Losses to Washington. Loss to North Carolina. Currently leading against the Royals. Up 1-0. Utah can't get out of their own end. Given back for a throw-in for Denver. Okay. Goes to Ryan. Combination between those two. Okay, going end line. Put back into the middle. Ryan, end line, serving it. Swept away by Tatum Malazzo. I am playing it on the ground. Dangerous, dangerous player. Finally may have found a home here in Denver. Lifted to the back post by Brazier. Well wide. She hasn't looked threatening in this game, Brazier. Not one of her finer games. Been a struggle since coming back to her home. Just 4 starts for the Summit. 14 appearances. 1 goal. Nuria. Looking long. Cronin on the back line. Has it. Left side of the area. Cronin putting across the face of goal. Mozingo can't get it right. But she got a leg to it. It went towards goal, but it allowed Abby Smith to catch up. Didn't catch it cleanly. And that is a sigh of relief from Abby Smith. Easy save in the end on Brecken Mozingo. on the cross from Paige Cronin. Mozingo has confidence from last week after scoring the goal against Portland. Needed that, as Mozingo was a player that had so much good work at BYU. 14 goals in her college career, playing for a local club. Scored multiple times last season, finally breaking through in her 8th appearance. It was after she was not rostered against Washington, having the mental fortitude to come back and be an impact game against Portland. Quarter of an hour to go. Royals trail 1-0. They made it to the hydration break. Wait 3 minutes. Try and let these players catch their breath. 90 degrees at kickoff. Hasn't cooled off too much this second half. Royals have to find a way, have to get a point out of this match. They want to win the Continental Divide Trophy. Won the first game 2-1. Trail 1-0 after Yasmeen Ryan goal in the 51st. Royals soccer on the Utah Royals Radio Network. JP Chunga guiding you through the action. RSL match. It's on 97.5 FM. Want to take a listen to that in the League's Cup action as they play Atalante. Royals playing the rivalry game against this Denver Summit team, expansion squad. Play their 2024 expansion sisters in Bay FC on Friday. Kickoff at 8 o'clock, a late one. Get your tickets at utahroyals.com. Want to be in the building for that matchup. Bay FC is a team that has struggled this season. First-year coach Emma Coates, but they're looking for answers, and Royals are trying to not be a team where they can find them. Change during the hydration break. Madison Hammond on for Ana Tejada, who was on a yellow card. Resumption of play. Summit throw it in and find a way to switch the point of attack to the left. Janine Sonis just across midfield, having to go back in support for Kaylee Kurtz, who carries it across the midway stripe. Head for Delaney Sheehan. Sheehan defended well by Miyabi and out for a goal kick. Overran it. Took a touch that was too long, and Miyabi shielding it out for the goal kick. McGlynn going centrally. Narumi out wide for Tatum Milazzo. Came into this game for Kaylee Real. Nodia tried to keep it in. That was a poor pass by Tatum Milazzo. Doesn't allow Utah to get out. Gives the ball right back to Denver. In front of their own bench. Okay. Line for Brazier. Knocking off Lacasse. Throwing for Tosh Flint. Milazzo trying to keep it up before it goes out for a corner. After it went off of Utah Royal, but settle for a throw-in. Flint chests it down. Ryan trying to be on the combination. Flint was offside. Milazzo knocking off of Flint. Throw in for Royals. In front of the Denver bench. Just hope those first half chances weren't the best that they'll get in this game. DC Delzer had it 1v1 on Abby Smith. Couldn't finish. McGlynn. Outside of her 18. Over for Milazzo. Try it again for McGlynn. On the right side, Del Fava. On the ground for Miyabi. Right channel. Centrally, Hammond. Scooping over the top. Cronin looking to run onto it. She has a cast in the area. Cronin serving it. Right at Abby Smith. Couldn't get the body around to shape it for Chloe Lacasse. Nobody was around the Canadian International, and Cronin goes right at Abby Smith. Cass trying to win it back. Last off of Yasmin Ryan. Throw into Nuria. Still in the attacking half. Narumi, centrally. Has Del Fava ranging forward. Del Fava in the attacking third. On the ground for Mozingo. Combination play. Del Fava to Hammond. Tanaka on the turn. Wide for Mozingo. 1v1 with Natalie Means. Mozingo, left foot. Bangs off of a Royal as Miyabi was going forward. Everybody pushing forward for Utah. Volleyball in the 18, and it's finally smashed away. Milazzo. Terrible pass. Intercepted by Yasmin Ryan. Played in behind Allie Brazier. 1v1 with Mandy McGlynn. Brazier! Good save by Mandy McGlynn. That was pivotal. Opportunity developed after the bad pass by Tata Milazzo. Ryan picked it off, and Brazier was 1v1 with Mandy McGlynn. Big time save by the goalkeeper. Brazier went into the 18. McGlynn made herself big. Poked it away with the left hand. Brilliant stuff by Mandy McGlynn. Recovering after the error by Tata Milazzo. Corner kick. 82nd minute of play. Jared Flores holding up the play. There's some contact between these two teams in the six. Brecken Mozingo and Devin Lynch getting a talking to. Yasmin Ryan to take the corner. Outswinger. Denver player goes to ground. Goes last off of a Denver player. Out for a goal kick. Tosh Flint was on the far post. Nowhere near the target. She couldn't control it. Right now, Mandy McGlynn on the deck. He was taken out by Kaylee Kurtz as she looked to punch. Also got into a collision with her own player in Mina Tanaka. Glenn grabbing her arm. Right arm. Had to make four saves tonight. 1v1 on Brazier, the biggest one. McGlynn, looking in loads of pain, still grabbing her elbow on her right hand, right arm rather, trying to stretch it out. Mia Justice is on the bench for Jimmy Kudras. She made the first six starts of the season before she had an injury against Seattle. That allowed Mandy McGlynn back into the side and into the 11. Glenn still dealing with something. Not able to shake it off. She'll wait for some attention from the medical team. He's had such a good year for the Royals. came up huge. Keep Utah in this game with that save off of Allie Brazier. Mia Justice getting her gloves on. Trying to get warm just in case she has to come in. McGlynn pointing to her elbow. Coming off that corner kick, she ran into Kaylee Kurtz and Mina Tanaka. Jamie Kunratz and this Royals side is confident with what they have in Mia Justice. I think she's a starting caliber NWSL goalkeeper, but yeah, Mandy McGlynn, she is the number one. Clearly in pain, grimacing, grabbing her right elbow. Allows the Royals, though, a moment to organize themselves for these final moments. Trying to chase the game. Trying to win. Need a goal to keep, rather to win the inaugural Continental Divide Trophy. A 1-0 loss would give it to Denver. They would have the advantage on away goals. First tiebreaker would be aggregate. Royals need a goal. Need something from this game. Being late one could be getting an NWSL After Dark special. We'll see. Chaos in Washington opened the door for Utah to be in second place. Haven't yet taken advantage of it. McGlynn goes long, still in the game. Lacasse knocking off of Ava Gattino, setting up a corner kick. This could be a big moment. 87th minute of play. Chloe Lacasse, the right-footed player on the near side. Nodia an option short. Brecken Mazingo hovering around the 18. Otherwise, everybody in the 18. Lacasse to the back post. Del Fava going up. It goes all the way for Miyabi. Puts it across the face of goal. Uke has to defend and smash it away. Nodia attacking third throw-in. Assistant coach for the Royals, James White, their set piece coach, calling out the instructions on the corner kick. Nodia, using Tanaka, comes back to receive the ball. Malazzo. Left foots it into the area. Cronin catch up to it, and Malazzo's passes have been well off the mark. He just hasn't had it. Nearly gave away a goal moments ago. Now that goes out for the goal kick. Ryan trying to knock it off of Nuria. Kept in by Lacasse. And thrown in front of the Royals bench. Going to Utah. Nuria goes long. Gattino heading it out. 89th minute of play. Nuria. Long toss. Gattino there first. Kurtz out for another corner kick. Lacasse on the near side. Abby Smith trying to organize things defensively. Five players inside the 6-yard box. Lacasse goes short. Nuria turns for Mozingo. To the back post. Mozingo. Kurtz, good header. Narumi having to keep it all the way back for Mandy McGlynn. Looking for distribution out wide. Mozingo swings her left foot into it. It rebounds. Down for Malazzo. Takes the shot, and it's in! An equalizer for the Royals. A fourth goal on the season for Tatum Malazzo. Coming out of nowhere on the long ball by Brecken Mozingo. Tatum Malazzo with another striker's finish. It's 1-1 in the 90th minute of play. Incredible scenes at Centennial Stadium. A Rocky Mountain revival from the Utah Royals coming in the 90th minute. Brecken Muzinga was 40 yards away from the goal. She served it in the box. Kaylee Kurtz knocked it back. There was Tata Milazzo. Took it down with her left foot. Roofed it into the top of the net with her right. Nothing Abby Smith can do about that one. It was all power from Tata Milazzo. This scoreline would win the Continental Divide Trophy if it holds up. You can see exactly why Jimmy Kunratz has Tata Milazzo in the game. Those set pieces have been dangerous. Even though she's left something to be on her passing and her distribution, that goal on the recycled set piece is exactly what the Royals needed. Is there a winner out there? Just past 90, 8 minutes on the board from the fourth official. 8 added in stoppage time. Hurried out for a throw-in for Denver Summit in front of their own bench. This would be another cruel outing for the Summit. 3-game homestand. They lost the first 2 games. Looking to drop points here at home once more. Royals fighting back after conceding in the 51st to Yasmeen Ryan. There was Tata Milazzo in the 90th. Her 4th goal on the season. What a time to score it. Change about to come in. Quite the game between these two. Utah and Denver. Just perfectly set up for a good rivalry. Yuzuki Yamamoto coming in for Iaoke. Livia Thomas joining the fray as well. She takes out Allie Brazier, who missed a big-time opportunity, 1v1 on Mandy McGlynn. And Emma Reagan coming in defensively for Devin Lynch. Foul just outside of the 18, going against the Royals in Nuria Rabina. This could be quite the moment. Right at the edge of the area, inside the D, Nuria hacked at Yasmeen Ryan's leg. So this could be a shot on frame for Denver. Mandy McGlynn has to get her wall right. 4 players in the wall currently. Ninety-fourth minute of play. Sonis has backed it away from where it was just at the edge of the area. Royals trying to argue that it's in the wrong spot. Appears that they'll be able to keep it there, and Sonis having a discussion with Tosh Flint what's going to happen over this ball. Sonis with 7 goals on the season. 3 from the penalty spot. Lining up this free kick. 4 players in the wall for Mandy McGlynn. Just on the right side, Sonis takes her chance and scores. Beats Mandy McGlynn to the far post and bends it around the wall. What a moment for Janine Sonis. 8 goals for her. And that could be a winner. Denver in need of points, in need of a result against Utah. Scores on the free kick from Jeanine Sonis. Beating Mandy McGlynn to her back post. Just out of her reach. Sonis collects her 8th goal in the season. Not a strong dive from Mandy McGlynn. Jubilation from Denver. Nick Cushing pumping his fists. Trying to see the result. Trying to get the 3 points. Winless in 3. Trying to get back to the good. Trying to do it against a Rocky Mountain rival. Milazzo having to come back defensively is Olivia Thomas making her work. Clears it up the line. Sheehan does well to keep it alive for the summit. Ryan, Cruyff turn. Connecting with Sheehan. Two former Houston Dash players. Two bodies for Denver go down. Mina Tanaka on the ground for Utah. Somehow out of the pile, Yasmin Ryan comes out with it. To Sheehan on the right side. No need to push for another goal if you're Denver. Ryan knocks it off of a Utah Royal defender. Tanaka keeps it alive. Hammond finds space for Brecken Mozingo. Ahead, Lacasse. Cronin needs to stay onside. She's the only player ahead with Lacasse. Finds an outlet with Miabi on the right. Miabi in the 18, having to back away. Miabi getting into a collision with Kaylee Kurtz, and she knocks her down. Loose touch by Miabi. Foul going against Utah. 97th minute. 8 at minimum added. Should be a couple moments after the celebrations and after this stoppage time was actually put to a little bit of a break. Didn't get started into action immediately. Right now, Denver with the advantage. Stoppage time, Jeanine Sonis on a free kick. Opening goal coming in the 51st. Tatum Milazzo equalizing things late in this game. Sonis' goal, the difference. Wonder, with matching 2-1 scorelines, who would win the Continental Divide Trophy? Might just be split between these two. As you can't find a winner on aggregate scoring, and you can't find a winner on away goals. Foul going against Denver. Near the Royals' corner flag defensively. Mandy McGlynn will hurry to get this forward. Punishes it long, but out of play. Floated on the right side. Throwing to Sonis in Denver. No rush. Through the full 8 minutes. Tanaka on the turn. Pass intercepted. Nodia clips it up. Lacasse behind the line. Lacasse in the 18. Lacasse serving it centrally. Deflected. Mozingo has to go back. Near the corner flag, Mozingo. Keeping it in. Defended by Denver. In support, Miabi. Combination with Mozingo. Trying to find her left foot. Service. Side netting. Good job by Mozingo to keep it alive, but not enough done to develop a chance. No rush for Abby Smith. How many moments are left? Smith. Pace it long. Ryan the header. Tanaka knocking up. Second ball. Lost.

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6: Post-game show as the Utah Royals drop second of the Rocky Mountain rivalry. The Continental Divide trophy up for grabs, and it goes to neither team as it's matching 2-1 wins on home soil for both squads. Denver wins tonight 2-1. Goals from Yasmeen Rayan and Janine Sonis. Heartbreak for the Royals as they equalized in the 89th minute through Tata Milazzo, but Sonis set up for a free kick and scored from the set piece. Her 8th goal on the season. It is incredible to see the scenes after this one at Centennial Stadium in Centennial, Colorado. Summit win, 2-1. Recapping this matchup, J.P. Chunga here on the postgame show as the Royals outshot Denver 18-12. Shots on target went in favor of the Summit 6-3, but the Royals had the better of the chances. Expected goals 2.09 in favor of Utah, just 0.91 for Denver. In the second half, it was domination by Utah in terms of possession, 58% to 42%. Shots on target in the second half, though,

0: did go in favor of Denver 3-1. They had a big time chance through Ali Brazier in the second half, coming from a 1v1 on Mandy McGlynn. And when you look at the goalkeepers, Abby Smith had two saves in this match, both coming in the first half. Mandy McGlynn with four saves in total. She was excellent for the Royals in this matchup. But they're unable to get the full 3 points, and they dropped the result 2-1, rather, coming against their Rocky Mountain rivals. And this coming in a game that was rescheduled from 2 o'clock when it was supposed to be kicked off. They kicked off at 8 o'clock tonight and unable to get the full 3 points, and will be coming back to Utah empty-handed. Thought for a moment that they were able to get that goal from Tatum Olazo and bring back a point. Door was open for the Royals to jump into second place. Washington dropped a result against North Carolina, but the Royals leave empty-handed. 2-1 the final score as the Denver Summit win it on that Janine Sonis set piece, curling it to the far post on Mandy McGlynn. We'll hit you with standouts from this game as the post-game show continues. Once again, the final score. The Utah Royals dropped the result 2-1 here at Centennial Stadium. More post-game show standouts next on the Utah Royals Radio Network.
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0: Looking for distribution out wide. Mozingo swings her left foot into it. It rebounds. Down for Milazzo. Takes the shot, and it's in! An equalizer for the Royals. A fourth goal on the season for Tatum Milazzo. Coming out of nowhere on the long ball by Brecken Mozingo. Tatum Milazzo with another striker's finish. It's 1-1 in the 90th minute of play. Royals thought that they secured the point on that goal from Tatum Milazzo, but they conceded in the 94th. Janine Sonis on a free kick, able to get the goal, and that was the difference. 2-1, the final score from Centennial Stadium. JP Chunga here on the post-game show after the Royals dropped the result and dropped to 3-4 since the return of play after the World Cup break. Royals in the current live standings remain in third at 33 points, just above San Diego, who has 32. And now, as a result of the 3 points for Denver, 23 in total, they're tied for eighth place, that final playoff spot. They stick in 11th, with their goal differential, but Angel City has the final playoff spot with 23 points. They also have two games in hand. Same goes for Seattle Reign, who are on 16 games. They have games in hand on those teams that they're tied with, Orlando and Denver. But big 3 points for the Summit as they try to get their way into the top eight of the season. Top eight teams go to the playoffs. Top four host. They play for that NWSL championship. But the Royals, they drop this result 2-1 in the standouts in this game. Start off with the goal scorer for Utah, Tatum Milazzo. Didn't think she particularly had a great game in distribution, but she was on the field for the set pieces, and after a recycled corner kick, it went all the way back to Mandy McGlynn, pumped it wide for Brecken Mozingo to serve in a ball into the area, and she eventually found its way to Tatum Milazzo, who took it down with the left foot and then just roofed it past Abby Smith. That was the equalizer, 1-1, but unable to get the entire game on the good. Yasmeen Rhyne was awesome for Denver Summit in this matchup. She scored her fourth goal on the season in the 51st minute. That was a big opening goal for Denver against this Utah team. It was her second goal against Utah in this rivalry, and she cements herself as a player that continues to be a thorn in the side for the Utah Royals. And then finally, Janine Sonis, 8 goals on the season in her 16th appearance for this Summit squad. She scores from a set piece right on the edge of the 18, just off right. Mandy McGlynn beaten on the far post. She set up 4 players in the wall, but Sonis, it didn't matter, and she ends up scoring the goal and the game winner in 90+4. Sonis, that 8th goal, that is the one that gives Denver the full 3 points, and it gives Denver the win. The Continental Divide Trophy, it'll be split between these two teams as they weren't able to get a difference on aggregate scoring or on away goals. So nobody wins the inaugural 2026 Continental Divide Trophy. I'll have to do it again in 2027. See if any of these teams can get difference between these two. The Royals wanted to get their first win and sweep of Denver of any team this season. Unable to get that. Final 10 matches or so in the season. That's something that Jimmy Kunratz, I'm sure, will be looking at when it comes to the second half of play. Royals drop this one 2-1 to the Denver Summit on that Janine Sonis set piece goal. We'll hit you with what to watch for when Bay FC comes to town in the Royals' next matchup. Game on Friday. Tickets at UtahRoyals.com. Light preview of Utah and Bay FC and a final thought on the postgame show next. 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
0: Utah Royals dropped this result to the Denver Summit 2-1 here on the Utah Royals Radio Network. Janine Sonis with the death blow for the Royals in 90+4, a set piece goal that takes the 3 points from Utah. Taking a look at the Utah Royals, next game that they play will be against Bay FC, who are currently 5-9-3 on the season with 18 points. Haven't had much success against Utah in the Beehive State, and they'll try to be back on Friday. Tickets at UtahRoyals.com. Kickoff on Friday at 8 o'clock. They're led in scoring by Carly Lima. Unavailable for them is Rachel Kundanange, who's gone with African Cup of Nations tournament play. She has 2 goals and is the marquee player for that squad. Carly Lima with 4 goals on the season. She is their leader. A player who has had so much potential, but 23 years old, hasn't had many goals to speak of. This her most successful season of the campaign. And Emma Coates, in her first year as the head coach for Bay FC, they've struggled as of late, having lost 3 in a row. They'll be taking on Chicago tomorrow on Sunday on NWSL Plus if you want to scout out Bay FC. But they've lost 3 games in a row to Houston, to Gotham, and then to Seattle as they get into that Chicago game coming up away from home on a 2-game stand away from the confines of Bay FC and PayPal Park. Will be a very big-time opponent for Utah as they try to get back into the winning ways. They want to have a home game in the second half of the season, whether in the postseason. And the Utah Royals giving away points to Denver, these are games that they ought to win, but they have that separation, 33 points, 1 ahead of San Diego, North Carolina nipping at their heels with 30 in 5th place, Kansas City in 6th place at 30, and the Portland Thorns at 7th in 28. A whole glut of teams tied on 23 points, Denver, Seattle, Orlando, and Angel City for that final playoff spot. Should set up for a very exciting finish to the season, but the Royals dropping this result 2-1 against the Denver Summit. A final thought here on the postgame show. JP Chunga here, who guided you through the action. Everybody looking up at Gotham with 40 points. This will go down as a point loss by the Royals. It should be at 34 points, but that conceding the goal in the late moments after equalizing through Tatum Milazzo in the 89th, they somehow were able to get things even as they had pumped so many opportunities on goal on Abby Smith, but still unable to break through. That last finishing touch, and in these big moments, can the Royals continue to get goals? They've only been shut out 2 times this year, but chance conversion in these big games when teams sit back the way Denver did in the second half, the way they were able to absorb pressure after scoring in the 51st minute, having Utah look to the 89th and through Tatum Milazzo on a set piece after it was recycled by Brecken Mozingo. Can they score when teams are waiting for them to attack? That's going to be the question in the second half of the season. And now with 11 games to play, how will they be able to solve that question as they play even more big opponents? They've got a game against San Diego in this month. They've got the next game against Bay FC, who's looking to sit in deep. How do they solve that question? That my final thought tonight as the Royals drop the result 2-1. That does it for us. Once again, final score for the Utah Royals, 1, Denver Summit, 2. For our entire crew, thank you so much for listening. I'm JP Chunga. You've been listening to NWSL Soccer on the Utah Royals Radio Network.
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12: Momentum. So, credit to the coaches, credit to the players who showed up tonight.
13: As part of that shutout, Aris is in the middle, and we haven't seen much of him, his form, his health, whatever. What have you thought of him now through a couple games?
12: Yeah, you know, you guys, he's been training with us, and oftentimes, and you see this with guys like Luca Moisa, Aiden, new players that haven't played a lot of games, is you don't know who they really are until they get thrown into the fire, you know. And I thought tonight Aris was exceptional. I thought he was exceptional. His you know, and he's still a young player, a young center back, and obviously that position you get better with age, you get angles better, you get distances, you know, how to use your hands to defend. But I thought tonight he was top. And again, that's what these opportunities afford, you know, willing to play younger players. But you got to do the work, and tonight he did the work. He looked comfortable back there in possession, out of possession, set pieces. He had a really, really good performance.
13: Is it too early to say Pablo Ruiz is back?
12: Again, I think that last game for me, it was kind of case in point. Like, again, it's the one thing that's often, that doesn't get mentioned a lot is it's difficult when your appearances are in the 70th minute and the game state is such, to really show your quality. You know, having started that last game and built into the game was really important for him. And I thought he was really good on both sides of the ball. Obviously scored the goal that got us the draw. And tonight, just coming in now with the confidence that he had from last game, now coming into this game and finding his way. And, you know, he's doing some great stuff. I don't want to jinx anything. I think he's moving in the right direction. You can see that he's playing with a different type of mentality, with the ball, against the ball. His spacing, his defensive positioning is vastly improved. And those are all things that we've talked about over the last year. And so, you know, credit to Pablo, who's put his head down, waited for his opportunity, and now taking his opportunity.
13: Boost pace on the right side has just been really impressive. Mm-hmm. If Pablo were playing on the left the way he used to hit those big diagonal forwards, it seemed like those two, even though they're not next to each other, are born to play together.
12: Yeah, no, I think that's a great point, DJ. You want to jump on the staff? It's a great look. No, it's definitely, and one of the things we've been working with Booth is making sure that when the ball is on the weak side, his runs are to goal. His runs are to goal. Not, we don't want the space behind the back line. We want, because he does have breakaway speed, and his greatest asset with the ball is his change of pace. And it surprises people because he's one of the quickest players on our team that you don't realize it until you're having to defend him. And so now what that opens up is because his pace to hit it down the line and get behind defenses is so good. Now he's got the opportunity on the goal that he scored, which is coming inside, and he's been working on finishing with his left foot. So he's been doing great.
14: Hey, Coach, congratulations on the win. Thanks. Matthew Casey, KSL Sports. You said yesterday it's sudden death for us. So if you could, please just tell us what your overall thoughts were on the game and what you thought of your team's response to that added pressure.
12: Yeah, again, I think my role as a coach is to make sure I take pressure off the guys, you know. But then we have leaders like Hoffa in the locker room and Dre and these guys where before the game they're talking about, listen, we keep talking about being a top team. It's enough. Like, we got to go out and do the business, you know. And so I think it starts with that is if I go, guys, this is a sudden death game, we've got to go out. All of a sudden they get tight. They don't want to make mistakes. That's not for me. That's for them to lead themselves in those moments. For me, it's really to take pressure off and explain to them through video, like, this is what you're doing against Tigres. We just got to do it. We just got to be better in that final phase. And tonight, I think that first goal with Luna creating his magic in the box and making plays. And again, at the end of the day, this game in that zone is about making plays. And last game, I felt we left a little bit on the table. But tonight, you know, whether it's Luna, you know, Morgan, Serge, Saba, you know, even and Lenny coming in, Pablo, you got to make plays to score goals. And the guys were fantastic tonight. And I think that this type of performance obviously lends itself to belief that we can go through to the next round and we will control what we can. But we need another performance like tonight.
14: Obviously, there was a lot of emotion and physicality that continued ramping up as the match went on. What did you make of the way your guys handled that without letting it affect the result?
12: Yeah, you know, I think it's, and I said that to the guys after the game. I've been in these games against teams from Mexico, and they're really savvy in the way they test your emotional state. And I think it started with their coach early days, and I think you feed off that energy. So it was never going to be a game where our players are not going to be emotional. And one of the things that I always said as a player is, like, my engine's revving at like 8 or 9,000 RPMs. It is going. And then something happens, and for me to act like a monk is impossible. But to understand that what I do in these moments can affect the team. And I think that's what the guys did a good job of. They met it. They didn't back down from it, but they also didn't let it affect them, their performance or the result. And I think that is really a big growth moment for our group in these type of games.
14: How long do you sit with and enjoy this result before the focus shifts to Juarez?
12: Yeah, it's so short. And that's why for me, it's just so important to be unemotional and just to look at the work. You know, I think it feels good to win again. But again, I have no doubt that we're a good team, that we have a fantastic staff, that we're gonna be all right. You know, and I think the tough sometimes is navigating through the results. I have to answer questions that at times makes me feel like our performances aren't worthy of 3 points when they really are, right? And so, for me, it's about being emotionally steady and making sure that we're really clear with our processes to be the team that we're capable of being. And again, we have fantastic leadership in that locker room. We have fantastic players. You know, like we talked about Arias, we talked about Zach Booth. These are guys that are stepping into positions that they're voids. And anytime they're voids, someone's going to fill it. How they do it, what type of opponent are they doing it with? And so it's just, you know, just a lot of credit to who we are as a team to be able to have players step in and perform like these guys
15: And that really takes everyone at the club. It's not just the locker room. It's everyone at the club that believes in the processes we have. So, I'm gonna have a beer tonight or adult soda, and then it's on to training tomorrow. And it's short lived, Maddie. I guess short lived.
16: Thanks, Coach. Yep. Brent Goble, Random Fan Podcast. Yeah. How would you describe this game? Is it cathartic? First four games after the World Cup break, you found many different ways to not find a result. How would you describe this game tonight?
15: Yeah, I think, Brent, I think it's the most important thing, I think, from a coaching perspective, when you're not getting the results that at times you feel you deserve, it's about keeping the ship steady and not riding these emotional highs and not being exuberant after wins, but also being steady when you don't get the results because the performances are there, you know, and I think for the group tonight, obviously winning is why we do this. How you get there is really the secret sauce, right? It's you know, as I've had many coaches in the past that were on cloud nine when we won. And then when we lost, you didn't even recognize who the person was the next day in training. And when you have so many games in such quick succession like we have in the next month, it's really critical to lay down some objective data to be emotionally stable as a staff to help these guys through times that are very difficult, because everyone now with social media has an opinion, and oftentimes when you read it and it's not good, it starts to wane on your belief. But again, I think that this group is very unique, where our training sessions even tomorrow will be super competitive, and there won't be anyone resting on their laurels. They know that this is good. But to be better, you have to have a better performance than you had tonight. Like this performance, if we play the same game, it might not be good enough against Juarez. So we've got to double down. And the way we do that is Monday through Friday. So an important result to again, validate the work that we do. And now this is a standard. And this is what I said to the guys after the game is you've just established a standard. And the great thing is we can celebrate it. The tough part is we've got to raise the bar.
16: There's a lot of curiosity, maybe some skepticism, a lot of different ways to describe this tournament. How has it been beneficial? It looks like the clubs are really kind of growing into this tournament, and a lot of passion between.
15: No, it's a fantastic tournament. You know, I really think it's a great tournament. And in particular, I think because the way these teams approach the game, not only from a tactical perspective, which is every team has their own different style, and it's not like you've seen them play 17 games to this point. So it's really the scouts that we're doing are really quick, but we're really focusing on our own development and the way we want to play and how our setup can affect our opponents. Along with that, it gives the players an opportunity that maybe aren't getting a lot of playing time, Pablo Ruiz, for example, to showcase his goods, right? And so I think it's just basically how you frame it from a coaching staff to the players. If this is a Bah Humbug tournament, well, you're going to get some, you know, so I think it's really the way we frame it, which is this is a tournament we want to get through the next phase. You know, it's a good opportunity against some really, really good opponents. And so whilst we're talking about this from a team perspective, the individuals also get to measure themselves up against opponents in a different league that are top players and teams with a lot of history. You know, Tigres is one of those. And I know Atalante is a kind of a new club in this setup, but also just beat Vancouver away from home, right? So really, really good team. So you put all that together, and it's just a fantastic opportunity for us to get looks at some players that we're going to need moving forward, who might not have had the opportunity to have this tournament not presented itself. So, and then it just the sharpness tactically, technically, how do we continue to improve as a group? And this is what this tournament affords.
17: 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Te tengo que dar la enhorabuena.
18: Carlos Artiles, I just want to congratulate you and also a great credibility on your work. Zach Booth today was amazing, and the growth that he has shown is amazing. And it's because of the trust that you have deposited in him, and he has given you an amazing play tonight. Yeah, I know that something that we have to do as part of this club is to develop players. We need to find a way to develop the best for from our players. And the way of talking and expressing our emotions with young players, it has to be done with a positive attitude. Sometimes you can be critical, but you have to find a way to do it positive, because this generation of players is different to the players of my generation. And that is very important for players like Aiden, Zach Booth, Juan Arias. They are all players that always give their 100%, and they never fall short in their effort. Sometimes they fall short because they don't have the experience. But our job as a technical team is, how do we support them in a positive way to help the team? And tonight, Zach did a great, great job. What about the next game? I mean, Juarez is a very different team. Yeah, of course, it's difficult. Looking at these teams, it's a very different way of playing as most of the teams in our league. So that's why we are much more focused on our soccer. How do we want to come out to the field and play? How do we want to defend on top of the field so that we can break the pressure playing our style of soccer? How do they play when they go in the defense? So this is something that we have been talking about from the very beginning of the preseason. We know how do we want to work and what are the expectations of every player. And this is something that won't be any different for the next team. We will have to show a good level to get to the result we want.
19: I want to ask about the way y'all played through pressure tonight and the discipline, the bravery, and just the way they moved through it without always hitting the eject button and playing the long ball, but finding that space through to create the transition.
15: Yeah, again, I think we learned from every game, and I thought the St. Louis game that we played, we almost played with fear. And to have a great attack, it starts with Hafa and it starts with our back three. They are fundamental to the poise that the next layer feels, then our pivots and then our tens. And so if there's games where we're not playing well from the back, it's because we're playing with fear in the back three and Hafa, right? And I think we did that in St. Louis. So the challenge to the group was, listen, these teams are elite offensively. They're elite. They have great players and they have great systems that work. But where they suffer, like most teams, is defending. So we've got to be brave with the ball. And so we've spent a lot of time after that St. Louis game talking about what that looks like. How do we create space when teams are defending us man to man? And that's always the toughest one because, again, our outside center backs are getting pressed. They're wingbacks to wingbacks, pivots to pivots. And so one of the things that we've talked about, and this is so basic, but again, when our outside center back gets the ball and we play it safe side to the wingback and we run forward, we're going to create motion. We're going to create movement. And in the St. Louis game, it was static. We were willing to give the ball away to defend. And I've been in a lot of those games. It's very natural. But then how do we elicit that like bravery? And I'm like saying, we're going to make mistakes, and I am great with it. I am great with it because I'd rather us try to play the way we want and not get it right sometimes, but all we need is two or three opportunities and we'll break teams down. We got an unbelievable attack. So that's been really the focus. And again, tonight there was every build out wasn't clean. Towards the end of the first half, we had trouble doing it. So it was a reset in the at halftime. Listen, we're doubling down on this. We're not changing who we are. We need goals. If we're going to get through with seven, you know, we've got to put ourselves in position. So again, credit to the guys, you know, for the belief they have in themselves, the belief they have in their teammates, and I guess the belief they have in their coaching staff to be able to execute the way they did tonight. But it's fundamental for us to be the team that we want to be, that we take risks in the back to be able to break teams down.
19: I think I could ask about Morgan pretty much every night, but his ability to set the tone, especially on the first goal, basically refusing to lose a 50-50 ball where he goes sliding in and springs it free to Diego, but having a DP who sets that tone.
15: Oh, man, he's been – he is the glue. And again, I'll go back to the St. Louis game. The reason why we had a hard time holding the ball up, playing forward, was because he wasn't there. I mean, great players make the difference in this game. It's just – he's got a force field around him that is really interesting, that it's hard to defend him because he's long, But it also, it's amazing how our pivots run off of him when he has the ball, because he is so ball secure and he always makes the best decision that the game gives him. And I think when you have players like this, and this is what I also think is critical for development in the younger guys in Gozo. Gozo gained 100% from having Morgan on the field, understanding what players of this caliber do. And I feel like Gozo felt so comfortable playing with, you know, a guy like Morgan that they begin to understand the game almost through osmosis and just watching teammates of this level. So Morgan's been unbelievable for us. You know, he hasn't scored a ton of goals, but the reason why everyone else has scored goals is because of Morgan's play.
20: We have time for one more question. Tenemos tiempo para una pregunta más. Willy, pasamos contigo.
21: Pablo Willy Barrueta, Latino 106.
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21: 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Hablaste de.
18: So you mentioned before the Atlante game that they won. What were you most concerned about Atlante in this game now that you got the victory? And I want to know whether you planned to get this result. And whether that plan worked. And you mentioned Zach and Gozo. Zach did a great job, but maybe Xavier could have scored what Zach missed. Yeah, first with the issue of Zach, he's a player that needs more matches. Gozo has been a year and a half with many opportunities. Last year he missed many chances with 1-on-1 against the goalkeeper. So I think that for Zach, it's just a matter of time and experience, because he always played as a offensive winger, and now we are asking him to be also in the defense. So I think that with time he's going to get there. And our own work, right? Understanding that Atlante, always in the matches that I've seen, in a line of five, they do a very good movement with their two forwards. In order to find the space behind the defense. And we needed to go around the line of five this time quickly in order to minimize those spaces. And offensively, we noticed that they pressure with their forwards, and if they come with their midfielders to our pivot, we knew that we would have the ends of the field open. And in this game, we found DeAndre, and that was ideal to find moments to attack quickly. And I think that tonight, the players really, really found their pace offensively and defensively.
20: Of the press conference. Up next, we will be joined by Atlante FC's assistant coach, Álvaro Galindo. Con esto concluimos esa parte de la conferencia de prensa. A continuación, nos estará acompañando el asistente técnico de Atlante FC, Álvaro Galindo.
22: There you go, Pablo Mascherini addressing the media. And I think overall positive tone, obviously, as we...
23: Security's come to see if we're still in here.
22: Why?
23: Because they want to go home.
22: Well, what is going on here? That's
23: I think we're going to get booted, guys.
22: Okay.
23: Continue on. It's fine.
24: Oh, we've got the one of the assistant coaches. Don't know who it is, but it's not Miguel Herrera.
22: We're not going to carry it.
24: Okay, good.
22: We're going to skip that. How long have we been matched with you guys? Four seasons now?
23: Three or four, yeah.
22: I think count on one hand how many times somebody's opened the door in post-game, but that opened twice in like 30 seconds.
23: It happens every once in a while.
22: I know, but...
23: The security is like, hey, can we leave now?
22: Yeah, you can go.
23: They want to lock the door and get settled and things.
22: Yeah, whatever.
23: We haven't even been...
1: Yeah. But anyways.
23: It's been like 20 minutes.
22: So, anyways, Pablo Machin, I think you struck a pretty positive tone, all things considered, Spino, as he looks forward now, because it's just it feels like almost like it's a way of getting the monkey off your back with the way they exploded tonight.
24: Yeah, yeah. As we said, you know, there was a couple of questions that needed answering about how we do things without Xavier Gozo. He's had a couple of opportunities. He used Don Mark Duke on Tuesday and then switched to Zach Booth. And obviously Zach Booth has taken the opportunity with both hands because he's looked really good since he switched to this position. So it was nice that it paid off. It was nice to see Morgan Gilavogi get on the assist sheet again. We'd love to get him a couple more goals. But as the coach alluded to, when he's on the field, others are scoring. And Diego Luna with a couple of assists as well was really important. But just delighted for those folks that have gotten the score sheet tonight as well.
22: Yeah, no doubt about that. All right, we will take another timeout. We'll come back. We'll review how things look otherwise in the League's Cup from tonight's action as well. Coming up next right here on the RSL Radio Network.
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5: Ruiz goes forward. 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Ruiz scores! Pablo Ruiz from just inside the 18, and he beats the keeper. Two goals and two nights for Pablo, and it's 4-0.
22: Welcome back to the RSO, a post-match show. RSL taking care of business against Atlante FC 4-0. I'm Jay Catch, joined by Lauren Beck and Spencer Warren. All right, Lauren, will you run down how the rest of League's Cup action looked tonight?
23: Of course. Let me make sure I'm on the right evening. Okay. Orlando and Leon. Leon beat Orlando 2-1. Monterrey beat Miami 2-1.
22: That was 1-0 in favor of Miami early on.
23: It was.
22: So Monterrey rallied.
23: Yep, DePaul scored.
24: Yeah, that was Leo Messi-less.
22: Yeah, condolences to the Messi family, his dad passing away. what else we got going on here?
23: Dallas beat Chivas 1-0, obviously RSL, and Atalante played, and RSL with a big, big win tonight.
22: And we got Toluca and
23: Toluca and LAFC late in that one, 0-0 tomorrow, Seattle and Querétaro, Philadelphia and Necaxa, lots of games tomorrow, Cruz Azul, NYCFC, Chicago and Santos Laguna, Nashville and Atlético de San Luis, Austin and Puebla, San Diego and Tijuana, and to round out Sunday, America, Club America, and Portland.
22: Okay.
23: A couple of those games important to RSL hopped into fifth place after their result with 4 points through two matches. However, Portland, Chicago, NYCFC, and Austin have all just played one game and have 3 points. So opportunity there for those teams to hop RSL, and it is the top four teams in Major League Soccer that make it through. So hope is still there, but we need some results to go
22: sure
23: way tomorrow.
22: Yeah, exactly. So and that's the thing about this is Spenno, this tournament, RSL's never advanced in it, and they still have that opportunity, but it's going to come down to you have to control your business Tuesday night against Juarez.
24: Absolutely. And Juarez are top of the Liga MX.
22: Exactly. They're rolling.
24: They've got 6 points, scoring goals. Yeah. But, yeah.
22: How did Juarez do?
23: They beat Minnesota in their first game 2-1,
22: yeah.
23: And then they beat
22: Vancouver
23: 3-1
22: They're rolling.
24: They are legit top of their side of the tournament.
23: Which is very interesting because in their first three matches in Apertura, they lost.
22: So they're 0-3 in domestic action, but
23: yes,
22: hey.
23: But doing very well in
22: League's Cup. They're rolling.
23: So. Good for them.
22: Right. Hey, one of those things. But the thing about this is fun to have these. Is this the third official edition of the League's Cup, right?
23: I think so.
22: Because they were like the exhibition model.
23: Yeah, it didn't really mean anything, but it was the League's Cup. It just was more like.
22: But now it's an actual tournament. Then it obviously has places in the CONCACAF Champions Cup on the line and et cetera. But it's interesting to see how these play out because you can tell which teams take it seriously. Spen, I'll get your thought on this. Is there teams that seem like they come here, and whether they're MLS or Liga MX teams, someone comes and like, yeah, okay, let's throw a second choice lineup out there and see what we can do. Other ones come in and they go for it. And routinely the ones that go for it typically are the ones that are going to advance and have the chance to hoist the cup.
24: Oh, yeah, absolutely. And to be honest with you, I think that Juarez are kind of a little bit of a black sheep. I think that's a kind of an anomaly. I think they're a really good squad. They've got plenty of really good players all around the park. So I expect it to be a tough evening for Real Salt Lake. However, RSL proved tonight that they can go up against anybody. I thought they played in spells against Tigres. Mm-hmm. I thought they were very, very good. But tonight, I thought they kind of didn't lose their patience, didn't lose their shape, didn't go chasing too much, stuck to the plan, and then eventually wore Atlante down.
7: Well, that's the thing about it, and Lauren, like you think back to that Tigres match, there were opportunities for RSL in regular time to have taken a lead and potentially have won that. And had they done that, they take care of tonight's business. We're talking about them obviously being on the path to advancing themselves. So
23: yeah, it's a tournament that has no forgiveness.
7: Yes,
23: really.
7: No, exactly.
23: If you aren't winning your games, you probably aren't advancing. I mean, I know that sounds logical, but
7: sure.
23: you even winning on PKs and getting 2 points isn't always going to be enough in this tournament because there are so many teams.
7: Yeah.
23: There's 18 teams from each league, and only 4 advance.
7: Correct. In,
23: it's and that's it and sometimes a big pool.
7: And it comes down to sometimes to the tiebreakers and whatnot, because if you're stuck on points, it just it gets nutty. But,
23: so yeah, I mean,
7: but you're trying to jam a tournament into a month.
23: Yeah.
7: Hello.
23: And so yeah, it is going to come down. If they had lost tonight or tied, it would have been game over for RSL. Tuesday would just be a formality at that point. But opportunity here for RSL, depending on what they do on Tuesday and what the teams around them on the table do tomorrow and in their third matches. But regardless, a great result for RSL tonight.
7: All right, we'll take our penultimate timeout here. We'll come back on the other side, some final thoughts. Wrap things up right here on the RSL Radio Network.
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7: Welcome back to the RSL post-match show. All right, Spencer Warren, as we wrap up shop, your final thoughts on tonight's match and looking forward to Juarez on Tuesday.
13: Yeah, no, I was very, very happy to see what RSL was able to do.
24: You know, we've already said it a few times, without the direct pace and ability of Xavier Gozo at the right wing back slot, I thought Zach Booth has taken this opportunity and snagged the position with both hands. Just with that performance tonight, I thought he was very, very bright. Again, great to see Paulo Ruiz, obviously on the score sheet.
22: Sure, but the way he's playing, it's a throwback to, what, three, four seasons ago when he was that guy who was pinging balls all over the yard. It's fun to watch.
24: Yeah, no, absolutely. And obviously, got to manage the minutes and build up that fitness. But right now, you've got a legit three in that middle for two spots. And obviously, with Emeka Anelli back on the training pitch, we're soon to have four for two spots, which is going to be excellent and a massive headache for our head coach. But yeah, just I thought it was very, very good patient performance.

0: events that RSL wasn't able to kind of find that again when Pablo Ruiz got injured and they had to adapt. It, you know, there's, it's ever changing. There's, it's encouraging offensively to see RSL put a performance like this in, and then Tuesday is going to be a really good test for them again. Juarez is playing very well right now in Leagues Cup. So it's going to be a tough match on Tuesday night and a really good test after a confidence boost tonight against Atlante. But just happy for Zach Booth, his first home goal in for Real Salt Lake. I was going to say in Major League Soccer, but it's not in Major League Soccer. But it's just all around good to see. It feels like the club's kind of finding its way back after a rough start from the World Cup break.
1: Well, sure. And that's the thing about this, Spino. Atlante still had plenty of danger. Like they forced RSL into multiple situations that I think are going to benefit them against a team like Juarez, who's far more capable, I think, of scoring goals than even Atlante was against RSL. So the defense should be on high alert here.
2: Oh, yeah, absolutely. But I think that it also plays into RSL's hands, where Juarez are more of a front foot team.
1: Yes, I agree with that. Yeah.
2: And Atlante do like to sit back, soak up the pressure, and then hit you on the counter. Difficult in its own right. There's more than one way to skin a cat, right? So
1: yes.
2: I just think that this one, again, tough ask. But it might be something that RSL are a little bit more used to. They just came through the low block with flying colors, though. And that's, again, you're going to have to do this if you want a deep run in the playoffs. Mm-hmm. You're going to have to come up against so many different styles. We saw this a few seasons ago, the Eric Ramsey team of Minnesota United, where they would just sit back.
1: Yeah, no,
2: and we just couldn't break them down.
1: But that's what I kept thinking. Like, exactly. There's a low block. There's eight guys between you and the ball, and it's like, how do you find a way through that?
2: Two, three seasons ago, this would have been a 1-0 Atlante. It had it written all over it. So, yeah, a different type of team, different mentality, and different abilities and skill set from the squad that is at Pablo's disposal.
1: And now we turn our attention to FC Juarez. Tuesday night. As Lauren points out, you are, speaking of RSL, if you want to advance in this tournament, you are going to need some help with regards to results, but all you really can do if you're RSL is control the controllable, and that is getting to 3 points on Tuesday night and then see what happens from there.
0: Yeah, it's all you can do is try and grab those 3 points.
1: Yes.
0: and hope that that's enough at that point, because they're right now on the outside looking in after losing the PK shootout on Tuesday and just picking up the 1 point for the draw in regulation. You know, it's a tournament where any points lost are going to be really, really damaging to your chances of advancing.
1: Yeah.
0: More so than really anywhere else, because it is such a large pool of teams, but such a small amount that get to go through. But still there, still alive. So hopefully results go their way and they can grab 3 points against Juarez on Tuesday.
1: See how it all goes. All right, so that'll do it for us. That'll be, by the way, an 8. It's actually not 8. It's an 8. 7:30, right?
0: Yes.
1: 7:30 first kick between RSL and FC Juarez. That'll mean it'll be a 6:30 pre-match show here on the RSL Radio Network. So we will be with you guys then. But a big thank you to everybody involved tonight. Obviously, a big thank you to Brant, who's our on-site tech here. Big thank you to both, by the way, Alma and Parker. And I've been doing some things behind the scenes. So a big thank you to him back in our studios in Salt Lake City, handling things behind the scenes. For Spino and Lauren, I'm Jake. Have a great night. Once again, RSL beating Atlante 4-0 and back in action in Leagues Cup on Tuesday against FC Juarez, and you'll hear it all right here on the RSL Radio Network.
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3: And the immediate default will be when SEC teams start losing games. Well, that just shows how tough the SEC is. That team was ranked here and they lost to that team. With that said, what I also think is true as well, and you tell me if you feel this, I really feel like this is the first offseason, and part of it goes back to the Cignetti sound that we played earlier. I think people are just over the SEC's crap. And I think it's just, dude, we get it. You play really good football down there, but so do we wherever we are, whether it's SMU and the ACC, whether it's the Big Ten is awesome, whatever. And who is the best, who isn't the best, I don't know. But this idea that the SEC has been just skating by, I mean, Brett Bielema, this was another thing that was said during the media days over the last couple of weeks. Brett Bielema said that whole league is acting like it's 2005. They're living in 2005. And I just think the Rhett Lashley commentary to me speaks to a guy that just said, listen, there was a time and a place where you could make these arguments. But besides the fact that it's impossible to know who's ranked where, like, enough with the SEC crap. Before we've even played a game, do you get the sense nationally that people are just over the SEC telling us how great they are, especially relative to the actual results on the field the last couple of years?
4: Yeah, so yes, and the reason why is because they finally see weakness in the SEC, sure. And so they can come out and say this with a little bit more oomph, right? Like they can stick their chest out because the Big Ten, you know, in multiple sports over the past year, beat the SEC. The SEC did not end up with champions in those sports, whereas the Big Ten did. And yes, it's been a while and the SEC has been dominant. But once the, you know, once Ivan Drago goes down, you know, you're going to start cutting promos on that guy later. You're going to start talking about it. So right now, you haven't had a whole lot of room to make cogent points against the SEC. But right now you have the best opportunity you've had in a very long time to kind of go on the aggressive, to go on the offensive against Sankey and against the SEC because, yes, they are always out front. The SEC coaches are always, there's a quiet arrogance that the rest of the country probably has grown tired of from the Saban era. And, of course, you've still got Lane Kiffin. You've still got a lot of, you know, really top-flight coaches there. But I think that the gap, the gulf that existed between the SEC and other conferences that was sort of assumed, that's gone. But nobody told the SEC coaches that,
3: yep,
4: at least in the way that they are speaking. And so what you're seeing is a reaction to that. You're essentially seeing Big Ten coaches, ACC coaches, and in this case with Rhett Lashley and other people around the country, kind of calling them on the carpet and saying essentially what Bielema said, which is, guys, I don't know if you've looked up at the scoreboard lately, but you guys aren't what you were. Like, you need to actually start, you know, proving it again if you're going to talk like this. Again, it's not going to change anything. It's just going to make college football that much more of a powder keg this year, which is going to be great. It's just going to be fun to watch. But I'm not surprised to see more shots coming at the SEC because their dominance, the dominance that we saw in the past, I'm not sure we're ever going to see that again because of this era and because of how college football has changed, the recruiting cycle, having to save your guys every year, the transfer portal, all of these kinds of factors. it does feel to me like the playing field conference-wise has been leveled, where you do have another behemoth that the SEC is actually having to take seriously.
5: Yeah, I'll put a bow on this conversation by saying, I forget if we talked about this, but when all of the conversation about the SEC breaking off and you know, doing its own thing, and I don't think that's serious, but to me, it's more of a, I don't think it's the SEC like, oh, we're taking our ball and going home. I do think it's a realization that as we get deeper into this new world, and if we don't get rules in place in this new world does not benefit us the way that the old world did, when we could stockpile players, when players weren't getting paid at least above board, where rosters weren't costing $30, $40, $50 million, maybe in some cases. And it's an interesting time, and it's an interesting story. Talk about interesting stories heading into college football season. The SEC, it feels like it's a boxer on the ropes, and everybody's coming in for the knockout. Fox Sports Radio, Aaron Torres, Jason Martin. We are live, Fox Sports Radio Studios. We'll come back. We'll continue our NFL previews. NFC North, fascinating division. We'll discuss them next, Fox Sports Radio.
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0: everybody. Fox Sports Radio. Aaron Torres, Jason Martin, taking you up till 2 a.m. Eastern time. Bernie Fratto, the Bernie Fratto Show, follows us, and I'm very excited to hear what Bernie Fratto has to say about a busy week in sports. Tell you what, J-Mart, we started this before you left. I believe I was off for a week there, too, at some point along the way. We're going division by division. NFL, we're, what, about 5 weeks away still, but we're getting closer. Hall of Fame game is in the books. Week one of the preseason is coming up. We're going to do our division by division previews. We did the NFC East a few weeks ago. Let's get to the NFC North. Kyrus, give us a little music. Emmy, give us the over-unders. Obviously, start with the highest one. It's up to you, and then toss it on over and let us know what we're talking about.
1: All right, guys, let's get started with the same team that started off the list last year, the Lions at 10.5.
0: J-Mart, you go ahead first.
2: Lions 10.5. Now, I was looking at the divisions that you're going to see from this from the NFC North, and it appears the AFC East is one of them. So that's a good news, I still think, because I think Miami is not going to be very good. The Patriots are going to be not what they were last year. Just gut feeling there. I think we kind of agree on that one. And then you look at Buffalo is going to be tough, and the Jets are the Jets. So that's I think that's a positive for you if you're looking at one thing for the division as a whole. If you're looking at a Detroit team that last year was 9-8 and tied for the bottom of the division, I think they're probably better than that. They paid Gibbs, so he should be running hard, presumably, if he can stay healthy. And you can keep your receiving core healthy as well. Goff was sort of up and down last year. They're going to need a little bit more consistency from him. But I'm looking at like stretches where I see a lot of losses in a row for this team, and I really don't see it. I think their last two games being at Chicago and at Green Bay, that's a bit daunting. But I actually think they'll go over. I think they're gonna have a resurgent year this year.
0: So I had all of the same thoughts that you had, because you look at the schedule, and they do have Saints. If you like the Saints, then I guess in theory at home against the Saints could be a tough one week one. Then at Buffalo in week two. The next four: Jets at Carolina, at Arizona. I guess the Packers are in there too, so I shouldn't say that. But you have Jets, Carolina, Cardinals, and then after two home divisional games, you have at Miami, New England at home. And so I do look at this, and it just feels manageable. You got the Titans late. I was worried about this team, but I think the schedule breaks nicely. I'm with you. I will say at worst we're talking about an 11-6 team, and I will take the over on the Detroit Lions. Emmy, who's next?
1: All right, next up, we've got a two-way tie, so we'll start with the team on top. The Green Bay Packers is 9.5. What say you, Aaron?
0: So, I'll go first. And, J-Mart, you and I were on air. It's a fun shift. If you don't mind working on Saturdays, we get to do some fun stuff. And we were on air for that Bears, the Packers meltdown against the Bears. Last 4 years for the floor, 8-9, 9-8. They were 11-6 2 years ago, 9-7-1. In their defense, they were playing well prior to Micah Parsons' injury a year ago. Micah will be back, probably not until at least the middle of October. And I will say this about Green Bay. I think even though the divisional, the crossover games are relatively easy, I still worry about this team a little bit. Nine and a half. Oh, man. Oh, there is one other thing that I noticed about them, by the way. Did you see them? Okay, this is what I noticed. I'm going to go under, and I'll tell you why. Here's another variable with them. They don't really get a bye. And what I mean by that is they have a Sunday off, but they play that Wednesday before Thanksgiving. So they only play one game over a three-week period. So they play the 15th, and then they play again the 25th, and then they play the following Sunday. But they don't get that full bye. I don't know. There's something weird. I'm just going to say vibes are off. I'm going under and a half wins of the Green Bay Packers.
2: So I'm with you. I'll try to come up with a different rationale, though. If you look at October 11th, October 18th, and October 25th, you play Chicago, Dallas, and at Detroit. I don't like that three-game stretch if I'm a Packers fan. I really don't. I also don't like that I have to go play at the Rams on November the 25th in prime time. I don't like that particular matchup. And then if you want to, and you mentioned that, you know, that slate there with the Vikings, Rams, and you go to the Saints, who some people are higher on than me, you finish up against the Lions, but you also see the Bears, and you see a Texans team on January the 4th that may be fighting for its playoff life at that point in time. So whereas I thought the schedule broke nicely for the Lions, I think the schedule bye week, your point there is something I didn't think about, but I like that one as well. I just don't like their schedule in general. And here's the other thing. I'm just not sold on the quarterback. Mm-hmm. I'm not sold on the consistency of the quarterback. His highs can be awfully high, but I see a lot of mediocre football out of Jordan Love, and I don't like the mixture for them this year, so I am under on the Packers.
0: Really quickly, Emmy, before we get back to you, if you include that Rams game as Thanksgiving or post-Thanksgiving, from Thanksgiving on, or the day before Thanksgiving on, at Rams, at Saints, Bills,
2: yeah,
0: at Bears, Texans, Lions.
2: Yep.
0: Not a lot of softness. You do get the Dolphins, but outside of that, there is not a lot of softness in that schedule. So I'm with you. I'm going to go under. Emmy, go ahead. Who's next?
1: All right. Next up, we've got the division winners of last season, the Chicago Bears, also at 9.5.
0: J-Mart, you take this one.
2: Yeah. They open up against Carolina. That'll be an interesting game. They play Philadelphia. Of course, they're going to play your division winners, so they will see the Seahawks in Seattle. They'll play, of course, they'll play the Lions twice, but they play at Buffalo, at Seattle. That does matter that they are going on the road for those games. And I'm looking at just like a tough stretch. I think Panthers, Vikings, Eagles is not the easiest stretch to start the season with. Certainly not in that division. You're still matching up with two divisions that I like in terms of overall. You're seeing the AFC East and you're seeing the NFC South. I'm not as high on the Saints as some people, and I think the Bucs might be a calamity this year because they just have a lot of issues when it comes to money and making people happy. So that's a concern. Plus, you don't have Mike Evans this year as well. So I look at the Bears. I just think the Bears, I believe in Ben Johnson's offense, and I saw some growth in Caleb Williams last year that I don't think was a fluke. I think he's going to continue to grow and flourish in that offense. So I'm still pretty high on Chicago. Even if I don't have them winning the division, I think they'll hit double-digit wins.
0: All right, so it's tough, and I'll tell you why. It's because I believe in Ben Johnson. I believe in this team. One, the number feels so low that it's like, yeah, something's going on. I guess my argument, for the sake of being different, I don't know if I'm still going to take the under yet. 7 wins when trailing in the final 2 minutes last year,
2: yeah,
0: J-Mark.
2: That's a good point.
0: You know, obviously those stats will even themselves out. I don't feel great about it, but I am going to go ahead and take the under on the Chicago Bears.
2: Hmm.
0: I'll say 9-8, maybe still a wild card, but I will take the under. Go ahead,
2: Evan. For the Indiana Bears.
0: Indiana Bears, the Hammond Bears, that's right.
1: All right, and we finish off with the Minnesota Vikings returning to 8.5. What say you guys?
0: So here's my thing. Well, I guess now that I did take the Packers and the Bears, I probably should go over. I'm just so out on this quarterback situation.
2: Mm-hmm. That's what I was about to ask you, is who the quarterback was going to be.
0: I mean, it seems like it's going to be Kyler Murray. It just does not seem like they have any interest in anything to do with J.J. McCarthy. And, you know, the GM that drafted him is gone as well. So I think it's going to be Kyler. And I hate to say it, we always say this, not rooting for injury, okay? But he's 5'9" in a, you know, 300-pound man's league. So I don't know that you're getting 17 games from him. I don't know that you trust J.J. McCarthy. I'm actually going to go with yet another under. So I have now given 3 unders, Packers, Bears, and Vikings. Detroit over. You go ahead, J-Mark.
2: Love the coach. Love the wide receivers. Love the skill talent on that team. The quarterback situation's a mess to me. The McCarthy thing has turned out to just not work at all, and Kyler Murray is a very streaky player, extremely streaky. He can be as good as you've ever seen throwing the football at times with that baseball background, and then at other times it's just you'd want anybody else out there. And yes, the frailty factor matters, but I keep looking for these stretches of games where I see seasons coming to a halt, where they're just going to have to kind of gut through, and will they be able to? And so I look at from November the 1st through November the 22nd, at Detroit, Buffalo, at Green Bay, San Francisco. That's four games that I could see them lose all four of, or certainly be a 1-3 kind of situation. Maybe they get one of those games at home, but I don't like the schedule. And if I don't like the quarterback, then I can't go over. And so I'm going under. There's just too much uncertainty. They're going to have to prove that to me, even with a coach that I really do respect and like, even with great wide receivers for Kyler Murray, the best that he's had in his career. I just don't like, the mixture, and I've just got to go with my gut and say under.
0: There you go. J-Mart has Detroit going over, Chicago going over, Green Bay and Minnesota going under. I have three unders in this division. Detroit actually going over with Green Bay, Chicago, and Minnesota all going under as well. That was your NFC North preview. Maybe we do the NFC West next week. Fox Sports Radio, Aaron Torres, Jason Martin. Let's get it straight over to the news desk. Steve DeSager, what is trending?
3: Let's start with the NFL. Washington tackle Laremy Tunsil suffered a torn triceps during a drill in practice today. Not even full 11 on 11 either. He will likely need surgery. Eagles tackle Lane Johnson says this will likely be his final NFL season, 14th year in the league, all with Philly. Kyle Shanahan's been limited in camp after last month's car accident, but he of the 49ers will be coaching their preseason opener Thursday. Ravens wide receiver Zay Flowers is day-to-day with a bruised quad after a collision at practice. New Hall of Famer Roger Craig revealed in a video speech today that he has vascular dementia. This year's Hall of Fame class also included Drew Brees, Larry Fitzgerald, Adam Vinatieri, and Luke Kuechly. The induction ceremony was today. In the WNBA, Caitlin Clark with 26 points. Indiana won at Chicago 90-86. Teammate Kelsey Mitchell of the Fever, 27 points. A record 16th straight 20-point game for her in a single season. Minnesota is 26-7. It got 26 points from Olivia Miles and beat Las Vegas 98-87. Asia Wilson in the loss, 5 of 17 shooting, 5 turnovers. And Portland sent Seattle to an 11th straight loss, 100-93. Seattle Storm 6-28. Portland, along with Toronto, one of the expansion teams this year. If you didn't hear, Cleveland has a WNBA expansion team coming. It will be known as the Sirens. They start playing next year. WNBA adding Cleveland 2028, Detroit 2029, Philadelphia 2030. In tennis, Jessica Pegula lost her fourth-round match in Toronto, as did number one Aryna Sabalenka. Reminder, the IndyCar schedule resumes Sunday on Fox TV from Portland, Oregon. Ryan Blaney earned the NASCAR pole at Iowa for tomorrow. Cup Series was off last weekend. Four races to go till the chase. Carson Kuopel took the O'Reilly race today, his second straight victory. To baseball, former pitcher Tommy John did not attend the Yankees' old-timers' day. He posted a goodbye as he battles health problems in Florida. Yankees beat Atlanta 5-4. Gerrit Cole, 7 innings, 9 strikeouts. Losing pitcher Chris Sale, 6 innings, 8 strikeouts. Atlanta had won 8 straight until the Friday loss in New York. Ben Rice of the Yankees hit his 32nd homer. Yankee lefty Carlos Rodon lost his AAA rehab start today. Out in the third inning, allowed 3 runs coming back from an elbow injury. The Yankees are the second-place team in the AL East, still 4.5 back of the Rays, who took the late game 3-2 at Seattle. Tampa Bay's won 5 in a row. Boston now 6 back in the division. Boston lost at home to the A's 7-3. Boston had won 9 straight. The A's had lost 9 in a row. Still, the Boston Red Sox record since late June, 32-6. Toronto in 11 innings won at Philadelphia 7-5. Max Scherzer now top 10 all-time in career strikeouts, over 3,500. Kansas City ended the Cubs' 5-game losing streak 6-3, lost to former Met Clay Holmes. Jack Caglione of the Royals, 2 homers. He went 4-for-4, 4 RBIs. Colorado won 8-6 at St. Louis. Colorado, with the worst record in the National League, had a great game from Jake McCarthy. Four hits, four runs scored, two homers, two steals. Houston in the AL West, just a half game ahead of Texas now. Houston was beaten 3-2 at San Diego, while Texas and Jacob DeGrom defeated Baltimore 5-1. Texas has won four straight. White Sox ended a four-game losing streak, beating Cleveland 6-3. Milwaukee over Minnesota 4-3. Back to you.
0: Thank you very much, Steve Sager. To Sager, have a great evening. Back on Sunday, Arnie Spanier and Chris Plank, along with Ephraim Salam and Mark Willard. Fox Sports Radio. Eric Torres, Jason Martin. One segment left. We'll wrap the show. Still a lot to discuss. Fox Sports Radio.
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0: 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Aaron Torres, Jason Martin. We are taking you up till 2 a.m. Eastern Time. Bernie Fratto follows us. Cannot wait to hear what Bernie has to say about a busy week in sports. A busy week that, frankly, we covered a lot tonight, including WNBA, NFL training camps, college football. 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Right after the show, today's pod will be posted. 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J-Mart, busy couple weeks. Glad to have you back. And, yeah. One more story. Well, no, I got a story. I was trying to figure out how I was going to set it up, but I have nothing clever. But since you already referenced it, let's just play the sound of the new Purdue AD. I believe his name is Tommy McClendon. He had a lot to say about the rivalry with Indiana. You can play that sound, Kears.
29: Every recruit, every current student athlete will hear this message repeatedly. We are here to win championships. If you don't want to win championships, go to Indiana.
0: It's so bad.
2: The cringe is off the charts.
0: For people who are just waking up from a coma, we're glad to have you back. Indiana, of course, is the defending national champion in football. If you don't want to win championships, go to Indiana, J. Martin. I don't know what else there is to say.
2: Like, I know what you're trying to do. Is his name Tommy?
0: Tommy McClendon, yeah.
2: Tommy, I know what you're trying to do. But don't do this, man. Like, again, like, yes, they just won a championship, but the problem is Purdue wins no championships in anything ever. I saw some stat about, like, there are more championships at Indiana in, like, these 3 or 4 other sports that are not even football than Purdue has in all of its sports combined or something like that. I'd need to go back and find it, but Purdue hadn't exactly been a bastion of championships. Like, they've had obviously a very good program in basketball under Matt Painter, and they've had some moments in football where there's been some hope. Like, Jeff Brohm had a pretty good team there for a little while, and of course they had Drew Brees years ago. But dude, I just had to go back to Drew Brees, and that was like my third example.
0: Sure.
2: In this segment, like
0: Kyle Orton
2: again,
0: yeah,
2: Kyle Orton. There you go. I'm trying to rally like, I understand if I'm Tommy McClellan, I'm trying to rally and I'm trying to take a shot at my in-state rival, and, you know, that's going to be cute and all this other kind of stuff. But the problem is, you actually have to play Indiana and they're going to absolutely destroy you. Like, there's, and at this point, you've given them all the room, because Cignetti's not going to take too kindly to this. That's just, he doesn't need the bulletin board material, but you created it anyway. But it's just, if you're Purdue, just don't do this, because it comes across so phony. This is the politician that can't take a position that actually sounds authentic. That's, it's just, this doesn't help you, because nobody buys it as some kind of a legitimate statement. What you want to do is say little and do a lot. Just go out there. Yeah, just say, you know, I'm so excited to be at Purdue. You know, we're going to bring greatness to this place. And, you know, you don't have to bury what's happened in the past, but don't act as if, you know, you have joined some top flight university that's won a ton and, you know, Indiana's just some flash in the pan. Like, that, it just, it doesn't pass the smell test. So the more that you hear him say stuff like this, it's just, I wonder if somebody pulled him aside afterward and says, dude, I know what you're doing, but stay in your lane. Like, there's no positive that comes out of this. You have just created a monster for Indiana. And anytime that they win, they're probably going to chant at you now based on these comments. This is the kind of thing that you revisit when he's out of a job in 2 years. Well, that was my initial thought.
0: Well, you mentioned if anybody pulled him aside. He actually appeared on the Pat McAfee show on Friday saying, quote, this is the Purdue AD. I'm having a great day yesterday giving our vision and sharing what we're going to do here at Purdue. I made an offhand, unscripted comment about an in-state rival that did not land well. I knew it the second it left my mouth.
2: Mm.
0: Maybe you should stick to the script next time.
2: Yeah, man.
0: Yeah.
2: I got sometimes nothing. The script is right. No, I mean, there's nothing more to say. It's just, yeah, it's just a very own goalish thing to do, because it comes across again just so AstroTurf. And it's just, even if you're a Purdue fan, even if you understand the kind of thought process behind it, it's just such a cringe thing to say. It's just so like, hello, cool kids. What are you doing? Like, it just doesn't work at all. So him saying that,
0: J-Mart, we got to get out of here.
2: That's a problem.
0: J-Mart, we got to get out of here. Want to thank Kyrus. Want to thank Emmy. Want to thank Steve DeSager.
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1: The Dodgers ended a seven-game losing streak Saturday night, winning in 10 innings at Arizona 2-1. Tampa Bay took the late game at Seattle 3-2. The Rays have won five in a row. They're still first in the AL East, 4.5 games over the Yankees, who edged Atlanta 5-4. Gerrit Cole over Chris Sale. Boston now six back in the division. The Red Sox nine-game winning streak is over. Boston lost at home to the A's 7-3. The Athletics had lost nine in a row. Toronto in 11 innings won at Philadelphia 7-5. Max Scherzer now 10th all-time in career strikeouts. Kansas City ended the Cubs' five-game winning streak 6-3. Milwaukee won again 4-3 over Minnesota. Texas won. Houston lost. Washington Commanders tackle Laremy Tunsil suffered a torn triceps during a drill in practice. Eagles tackle Lane Johnson says this will likely be his final NFL season. I'm Steve DeSager.
2: It's main event time.
0: Ladies and gentlemen, it's time for a fast-paced, energetic show that offers comprehensive analysis and original opinions.
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0: This is the Bernie Fratto Show. We're taking you on a journey not often heard in the world of audio. So buckle up. The Bernie Fratto Show is now. 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
5: Well, that's right. You heard the man. It is that time of week. My name is Bernie Fratto. We are coming to you live from the Fox Sports Radio compound here in Las Vegas. We'll take you up to 3 a.m. Pacific, 6 a.m. Eastern. And my God, what a show we have got tonight. Lots of fun, lots of hijinks. The midnight hour promises to be full of fireworks. You'll see. And please, if you only listen to 10 minutes of my show, hang on. About 15 minutes from now, I got a segment called Google Me, I Don't Win. I think the WNBA has found their next commissioner. Yeah. You wanna win championships, come to Purdue. You don't go to Indiana. Sure. Mind you, this is a school who named their basketball floor after a coach who never even went to the Final Four, much less won a natty, but I digress, and I respect Purdue. Okay, just this guy, my God, he needs to lie down with a cold compress and get himself some warm milk and soft music. Meanwhile, where do you start? Well, I got to start here because when I signed on last Saturday night, it was about an hour and a half after the Dodgers had signed Tarek Skubal, and the apocalypse was near, and the Dodgers were not only ruining baseball, they were ruining the world. Then they proceeded to lose a few games in a row, and Colin called them old and brittle. Okay, please. What's going on? We're all taking crazy pills now? And that sort of morphed into this nexus between this sure enough seals the lockout followed by the apocalypse and no baseball played until the year 2074. All right, you're right in my wheelhouse now because I cut my teeth in radio right in the middle of the strike in 94 that shut down the World Series. And if I had a nickel for every time I hear that baseball's going to be dead in 2027, you know, look, I'd have my own private plane with 24-hour access and Warren Buffett would be my pilot, okay, and the Dodgers ruined it all. So I really want to start tonight by sharing with you folks what exactly a lockout will look like, what it means, okay? And people may think they know this stuff. I can assure you they don't. First of all, a Major League Baseball lockout, a lockout now, not a strike, a lockout. This is something that's driven by management. It will create a work stoppage where all the franchise owners explicitly, they basically freeze all operations, they bar players from working. And unlike a strike, which is initiated by players, a lockout is triggered by owners. They'll use it as what they believe to be high-stakes leverage. But I buried the lead. This is December 1st. There is no baseball being played December 1st. There will be a lockout. There will be no substantive progress on a new CBA by December 1st. So here's what will happen when the lockout is enacted. There'll be no transactions. Teams will be legally blocked from signing free agents or executing trades or drafting players, any of that stuff. Facility, players can't, they're completely barred from stepping a foot onto any team property or using any facilities, even spring training facilities. You can't even train with the team staff. Communication will cease to exist. There'll be a freeze. Front offices, coaches, managers, all are going to be forbidden from contacting active players. They'll scrub their media. The team websites will erase all their player images and their names and all their promotional content. There will be zero base salary. Players do not receive the regular game checks during the work stoppage, obviously, anyway. So why the hell is this going to happen? Well, it's going to happen because, once again, you've got a bunch of new owners that want, they're fueled by this desire for a salary cap. The owners want a strict salary cap paired with a salary floor, and they believe that'll force competitive parity and stop all these spiraling payrolls, neatly ignoring that the Tampa Bay Rays, the Chicago White Sox, and the Cleveland Guardians, with the 27th, 29th, and 30th payrolls, are all going to be in the playoffs this year, most likely. Neatly ignoring that the Mets, who spend more than anybody else in baseball, are going to hell in a handbasket. Okay? The players absolutely refuse to accept any salary cap. They view it as an artificial restriction on player earning potential, and they're right. Okay? The owners want, you know, to maintain low costs with young player compensation. They think they want to create market equity. I think most people listening to this show understand the rudiments and mechanics of what a lockout will mean. What does it mean for the fans and the sport? Well, if negotiations remain deadlocked through the winter of 2026, now you start to, you know, risk some institutional damage. Fans, the media will report it. It'll get ugly, blah, blah, blah, and it'll have this icy cold feeling. And here's where it starts to get interesting. Because what happens when spring training is due to start and they have no deal, right? Facilities will be locked. All the stadium gates in Florida, Arizona will remain locked. All workouts will be canceled. There'll be no medical access. Staff won't have to bother showing up to work. All these things will happen. So while Major League stars are locked out, however, though, minor league spring training does continue as normal. Players who are not on the team's 40-man roster, they are signed only to minor league contracts. They report to camp on time. And by the way, remember, this got so ugly in the spring of 95, they brought out replacement players. I remember it like yesterday. And it took a Supreme Court judge to order everybody back to work. Now here's the financial reality for players. Zero per diem. Players do not receive their weekly spring training allowances, which they typically get for housing and food. They'll be unpaid during spring. No players will receive their base salaries during spring training, which really they don't anyway. So that financial hit is not really felt until the regular season's supposed to start. And here's where it starts to get a little bit uglier. The impact on local economies. When you cancel exhibition games, all the Cactus League and Grapefruit League games against other MLB teams, they're going to be canceled on a rolling basis. Teams are going to be forced to initiate refund policies for fans who had already purchased tickets to cancel those exhibition games. And you feel bad for people who take their southern trip to Florida or Arizona from

they'll suffer massive drops in tourism revenue. Now, here's where we really need to start to pay real attention. 4 weeks is the absolute minimum amount of time players need to safely prepare for an upcoming Major League season. Position players can somewhat maybe get their time down in a little less time, but really the entire spring training calendar is dictated by the physiological needs of starting pitchers. That's a reality. They need 4 weeks. You simply cannot build up arm strength on a sideline or in a cage or in a gym. Week one, they have bullpen sessions. Week two, they get into their first exhibition games, live batting practice. Starters start to throw 1 to 2 innings, 30 pitches or so. Week three, they get into their mid-spring training games. Starters are building up to 4 innings, maybe 50 to 60 pitches. Week four, those are your final tune-ups. Starters are trying to reach 5 to 6 innings, 75 to 85 pitches. That is getting them ready for their quote-unquote standard 90-pitch regular season limit. You're trying to protect the integrity of a 6-month season and 162 games. Now, here's a modern example of what happened, and I was on the air and covered this like a blanket just a few years ago. The 2022 post-lockout rush camp, well, they did it in 3.5 weeks. Remember, there was a 99-day lockout. Major League Baseball had a 24-day spring training. Pitchers were not fully built up yet. They forced teams, they agreed, to expand to 28-man rosters in April so they wouldn't destroy the pitchers' arms. Despite this, there was a tremendous uptick in soft tissue injuries and arm fatigue early in the season, so it was not a fun situation. Moving on, we look ahead to 2027. I think I read somewhere somebody told Jeff Passan allegedly or whatever, some darn thing, that three owners said there won't be a single game played in 2027. I'm not believing it. I'm not saying this is going to get ugly, though. But mark this down on your calendar. To avoid missing any regular season games, remember, they were able to do this in 2022, even though spring training started late and they had an abbreviated spring training, they were able still to miss to not miss any regular season games in 2022. So to avoid missing any regular season games in 2027, write this date down. I live by it, swear by it. Spring training must start no later than Wednesday, February 24th, 2027. That deadline is strictly calculated based on the absolute minimum ramp-up window I just gave you for players and pitchers. Okay? Major League Baseball has officially announced the 2027 regular season schedule. Okay? They currently have the opening standalone night on March 24th, 2027, followed by the next, followed by the next day, Thursday, March 25th, there'll be 14 full games. If you count backwards from that March 24th launch date, that gives the league exactly 28 days to complete what I just described as the mandatory 4-week preparation timeline to preserve pitcher arm health and avoid injury crises. Why is February 24th the absolute drop-dead date? Look, the 28-day countdown assumes a deal is finalized, players are on the field immediately. However, historically, the logistics of a lockout sometimes push the timeline earlier. When a collective bargaining agreement is agreed upon, then it takes 2 to 3 days for the union and the owners to physically vote and ratify it and officially lift the lockout, blah, blah, blah. Then players who are scattered all across the world, literally, need sometimes 2 to 3 days just to clear physicals and report to their respective camps in Arizona or Florida. Then you got to unpack your gear. So to actually start workouts on February 24th, we better hope this thing is done and the MLBPA, the Players Association, and the owners have a new CBA by February 20th. Those are the realities. The 2022 lesson, if a deal is not struck by late February, well, the league can technically avoid canceling games by pushing spring training deep into March. And then you push back opening day and you squeeze some of those missed April games into now a schedule that would involve doubleheaders and aggressive scheduling. You're going to eliminate a bunch of off days later in the summer. That's exactly what happened in 2022. The lockout wasn't resolved until March 10th.

0: Beginning a proper spring training couldn't start till March 13th, but instead of losing games, MLB said, no, there's too much money at stake here. Everybody agreed on that. They extended the regular season calendar by 3 days, and they managed to keep the 162 games and all their TV broadcast revenue. This podcast will be posted after the show so you can hear it if you missed it. And write it down. I've been doing this forever. I know what is upon us. I also know how mad owners are and how much they want a salary cap and how much the union is dug in. But there's never been this much money in baseball. It was a $1 billion industry in 1994. It was a $13 billion industry now. Will cooler heads prevail? Maybe. Maybe. Will there be a season next year? Yes. There will be a season next year. Will it be a full season? Maybe. We're going to have to wait and see. But following that timeline I just gave you, I think you can pretty much hang your hat on that's the way things are going to come down. So buckle up. Meanwhile, coming up, I want to share with you the lamest press conference I have ever seen in my life. And I'm entitling it, Google Me. I don't win. I'm Bernie Ferrato, coming to you live from the Las Vegas Fox Sports Radio studios. We're just getting started. Keep it locked. 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
14: Mama, what does the chicken say?
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0: All right, we're back in the Bernie Fratto Show. 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Coming to you live from Las Vegas studios. Take you up to 3 a.m. Pacific, 6 a.m. Eastern. We are 38 minutes away from the midnight hour. It turns to midnight, literally, where I live in Vegas. It's going to be a banger tonight, I'm telling you. 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And don't stop there. Hit that thumbs up icon and comment away. Let us know whose takes you like and, well, even whose takes you don't like. 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We're not doing Brand New Fool tonight, but, boy, this might make the list if we were. I'm filing this under the category, Google me, I don't win. Remember 2 years ago, Kurt Cignetti's opening presser in Indiana? He said, Google me, I win. Now, that was a banger. Then he went out and backed it up, just like he had done at James Madison. So from the You Can't Make This Stuff Up department, well, in case you missed it, Thursday, Purdue's new athletic director took the podium for his introductory press conference. And within minutes, he became legendary in the worst way. Say hello to McClellan. I believe his name's Tommy McClellan. Recently hired, only the fifth Purdue AD since 1942. And again, don't get me wrong, I respect Purdue. He produced Drew Brees and Bob Greasy and Lenny Dawson and Jim Everett. Okay, they've had their share of players, but this guy tried to give this whack-ass motivational message to the school's recruits, but instead, he made himself look like a solid candidate for the next commissioner of the WNBA. It only took him minutes. One particular line from his presser has gone viral on social media. It says, quote, if you don't want to win championships, then go to Indiana. He was he seemed to really enjoy the fact that he was so confidently wrong. Said it with a straight face. Now, mind you, all due respect, this is a school who named their basketball floor after a coach who never even went to a Final Four, much less won a natty. Football? Sure. Purdue? Well, they never won a natty there either. But they have won one Big Ten title in 60 years, even though they had to share it with Northwestern. But I digress. Yes, he really said that. Mere months after Kurt Cignetti's Hoosiers took home, it was in all the papers, Mr. McClellan, took home the national championship. So, are you already maybe less than impressed with Purdue's new athletic director hire? Why? With all due respect, do you realize how silly this poor knucklehead looks? He ain't gonna live this down. I'm sorry. Here's the full context of what he said. Seriously, here's the full context. Here's an extended portion of Tommy McClellan's quote. It's worth reading. Quote, so, what do you expect of our athletic department? Three promises. Number one, our student athletes will come first in every decision and every time. Each of them will have the opportunity to receive a world-class experience and education and compete for championships. We will develop championships in the fullest sense. Young men and women who compete in their sport, in the classroom, and in life, and who will lead Purdue, prepared to lead and serve the change in the world. Every recruit, every current student athlete will hear the message repeatedly. We are here to win championships. Here it is. Wait for it. If you don't want to win championships, go to Indiana. Purdue made I can't even say this with a straight face. Why would you do this? Purdue may not be the place for you. I wonder if Tommy McClellan went home and looked in the mirror and says, you know, Purdue may not be the place for you. Maybe it's Purdon't. Buddy, again, you need to lie down with a cold compress, get yourself some warm milk and soft music, and maybe it goes away. I don't know if I would count on it, but you can't make this stuff up, folks, and that's why I'm categorizing it under the category of Google me, I don't win. Maybe he can go get himself one of those Golden Glizzy hot dogs. Have you heard about those? $100 gourmet hot dog created by Golden Gold Caviar. It's got a premium Australian Wagyu beef hot dog. Then you got some bun that's some kind of croissant bun by the highfalutin bakery and all kind of special cheese. And then a 30-gram tin of premium caviar dumped on top with 24-karat edible gold flakes. You can get these in Miami at the Miami Open, at the Miami Grand Prix. And they're $100 a piece. And I know this sounds extreme. You're not going to believe it. They sold out. They couldn't make them fast enough. I think the next time they have the hot dog eating contest on July 4th, that you make them eat these Golden Glizzy hot dogs. But once again, I digress. For the best pregame show, be sure to tune in to Fox Sports Radio's Countdown, presented by BetMGM. 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And usually, you know, I have this saying, there are objective truths and there are personal feelings. I really believe all three topics are going to be, your answers are going to be rooted in what your personal feelings are. They're going to be highly subjective and it's going to be fun. So I will set those topics coming up in a minute, and they all really have things. They have to do with things that took place basically in the last 10 days that you'll be more than familiar with. I'm Bernie Fratto. We are coming to you live from the Las Vegas Fox Sports Radio studios. So keep it locked right here. 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

0: 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Fox Sports Radio. We are 24 minutes away from the top of the hour, which means it's 12 midnight here in Las Vegas. Literally 12 midnight. Clock strikes 12. Perhaps from where you're listening, it is literally 12 midnight also. But it's 12 midnight figuratively for all of us, which means the midnight hour will be upon us. Your calls, 877-996-6369. 877-99-FOX. Midnight hour, you've got the last word. That's what it means. So we got three fairly meaty topics tonight, and they all are going to take a little bit of setup. So I'm going to start with the first one, which got kicked into high gear a couple days ago. You may or may not have seen the video, a roughly 40-minute video of Tony Romo being pulled over by the police. And unfortunately, it's really not a good look. What I saw was he was asked if he'd been drinking. He said, or how many drinks he'd had. He said zero, and we come to find out later that they allegedly saw an open container in the car, and he refused to blow and kept asking to call his lawyer, and he looked goofy, right? Right now, CBS faces basically a $72 million decision. Romo is, you know, halfway through, a little better than halfway through, a 10-year, $180 million contract that he signed with CBS back in 2020. So he has 4 years left at 18 per, making it a $72 million contract. All these contracts have morals, clauses, so I don't know. I haven't read the language of the contract. I don't know what's going to happen with Tony Romo. And so I think what has transpired recently of media execs, have they believe that obviously CBS is embarrassed by this or they wouldn't have suspended him. And J.J. Watt will be replacing him alongside Jim Nantz while Romo remains away. And I know there are concerns. I'm told by legal people that morals clauses rarely deal with DUI-related incidents as automatic grounds for dismissal. But I think this video is damning. Now, I'm not taking sides on this. I'm a little torn. I think they're smart to suspend him. So the question I want for the callers tonight, 877-99 on Fox, 877-996-6369. And keep in mind that you know how I feel about this. The most boring conversations are when people agree. So we don't have to agree, right? The real question is, should Tony Romo be fired? Proponents of firing him cite, he's frankly regressed on air, which I agree with. He's got, you know, reputational damage here. He's got an extremely costly contract. So the pros of firing Tony Romo, I think it's brought CBS a lot of unwanted negative public attention, and it's going to be hard to see his goofy face on TV this year without reflecting on what happened that night, okay? Plus, as I've said, fans and critics, I've taken shots at him recently in the past couple football seasons. I've seen what I believe, and not just me, critics, have noted a steady regression in commentary quality, okay? He's unstructured. He makes odd, goofy noises, and he's lost the yard off his fastball. I'm sorry. If CBS were to move on, well, this would allow the network to rid themselves of a massive financial burden if the morals clause can be invoked. Plus, I do think they have ready replacements. You know, I've always been a huge fan of Charles Davis. They just let him go at ESPN. He's doing some other college work. I think he'd do a fine job in that role. But look, I don't want to look at another man's chariot because he's still there, although he is suspended. So those are the pros of, you know, relieving Tony Romo of his duties. What are the cons? Well, Romo's owned $72 million. That, I will just about guarantee you that, you know, just as sure as Purdue won't win the national championship in football this year, that this would trigger an expensive, probably bitter lawsuit or certainly arbitration battle. I don't think the Romo team would take this laying down. Some network insiders feel that the social media criticism and outside commentary, perhaps even like this show, skew the reality of his overall popularity because, believe it or not, despite the recent criticism, we have to be fair and objective about this, Romo is one of the most recognizable and high-profile analysts in professional football broadcasting. So they have gotten good reviews, as it were. So what's going to happen? Do you fire Tony Romo or do you not fire Tony Romo? Any way you slice it, his indefinite leave from CBS shows there's the train could be on the tracks and it could be more permanent. All right. Network executives whose conversations have, you know, leaked in twos and threes, in hushed whispers, hushed tones, I think collectively believe there's increasingly the chance Tony Romo will not return to the network. All right. So that's question number one for the callers. Should Tony Romo be fired and relieved from his duties? Or should he be given a reprieve? Question number two. And I'm telling you, this one's going to be fireworks. Just this past week, former Fox Sports Radio talent and OutKick founder Clay Travis issued a $10 million challenge proposing a, quote, battle of the sexes basketball game between the WNBA champs, the Las Vegas Aces, and an elite boys high school state championship team. $10 million. First, the details of the challenge. Travis, you pledge to pay the $10 million to the winning team. Now, if the Aces were to win, they'd just keep the money. If the boys win, the money would be distributed. I don't know, depending on what reports you read, I'm told they either among their team members or it's some of it goes to Tunnel of Towers. I don't know. Please don't quote me on it. I don't know. The game would be broadcast on pay-per-view. And all the additional profits, I guess, would be donated to Tunnel of Towers Foundation. I give to that organization. They provide mortgage-free homes to families of fallen military members and first responders. It's a very reputable organization. Now, this is an escalation. Okay, we talked about this on my show 3 years ago. Travis originally issued the challenge in 2023 for $1 million. Given all of the peccadilloes, the embarrassment, and the craziness that the WNBA has become, which now resembles more of an advocacy group, and the players are more activists than players, it just will never end. Will never end, I think, motivated Travis to up the offer to $10 million. Okay? Now, Travis, he has stated, and this guy's, you know, a lawyer. He says his motivation is to highlight the physical and biological differences between male and female athletes. Okay? And this is, you know, juxtaposed against this intensifying national debate regarding the inclusion of transgender athletes within the policies and the eligibility of women's sports in the WNBA. Travis has positioned the challenge. He's been very kind of satirical about it, believes it's sort of absurdity. He's responding to absurdity, and he's trying to force a conversation. Okay, where does it stand? Well, as of August 2026, which is now, okay, that's now, the WNBA and the Las Vegas Aces have remained completely silent. They've not publicly responded or accepted the offer, okay? Critics, of course, have come out and said this is nothing more than a publicity stunt intended to diminish women's sports, but supporters of the game view it as a genuine test of athletic performance. I would like to see the game. Why the hell not? Does it have to be a negative? Bobby Riggs played Billie Jean Ken in tennis back in the day. There have been competitions like this before. The WNBA has really put itself out there. Why? Listen, it's against the law to practice psychology without a license, even though I do it every Saturday night on the show. I think if the Aces duck this challenge, they're afraid to lose. In 2015... the Alex Morgan, Megan Rapinoe 2015 Women's World Cup soccer team lost to a Dallas Boys U15 team 5-2. Everybody knows about it. It was written about. The girls said it was a good experience for us. Why not have a healthy competition? Does it really have to be in the pejorative? Now, maybe some of you say, Bernie, you dumbass. This is stupid. This is silly. Good. You're going to have your chance to call in and tell me why you think it's that way. I think when this came out in 2023, one of the Aces players just responded on Twitter and called Clay a dumbass. Well, play the game then. Play the game. Do I think the boys would win? Oh, yeah. Yeah, they would win. You don't believe me? Well, I guess we won't know until they play the game. But I would not be embarrassed for the WNBA players if they lost. I don't expect them to win. And it doesn't even have to be a state championship team. I can pick three or four teams here in Las Vegas. Bishop Gorman, I think they'd take them to task. And I don't think they won the state championship last year. I think it was Coronado. Plenty of schools in Southern California. Plenty of schools where I were at, Michigan, everywhere. Now, Clay has indicated that there have been multiple boys basketball teams who have responded, but we don't know of any. No specific teams have been named. Okay? So I don't know what the veracity of that statement is. But I guess under the terms of the challenge, Clay Travis retains the right to handpick an elite boys high school state championship team of his choice if the WNBA ever accepts. And I think people would watch this game. I do. Maybe you would, maybe you wouldn't, but you're going to get to call in and give me your thoughts on that. Should they play this game, and who do you think would win? Topic number three. So, somewhat under the radar, but out in front, is this quarterback competition in Cleveland between Deshaun Watson and Shedeur Sanders. I don't know who's winning. I think they'll probably start Deshaun Watson. And the reason I say that is because I got to believe Jimmy Haslam's trying to squeeze every bit last of juice that he can get out of that contract, which is maybe the worst contract in the history of sports. Deion Sanders, a guy I like, a guy I respect, his legacy is secure in my view. He took a recent visit to the Cleveland Browns training camp. And for the most part, Deion's kind of laid in the background until the other day. All right? He said he was kind of there to watch his baby. But camera showed later he was down on the field giving his son instruction. Was this a good look or a bad look? This is an NFL team, for crying out loud, okay? The pros, yes, he's just showing fatherly support. He met with Todd Monken. Deion did, the head coach. Todd Monken is the head coach in Cleveland. And I think Todd Monken kind of thought it was okay. I don't know if he asked for Monken's approval, but I think Monken enjoyed meeting Deion Sanders. He's a great guy, I think. He's a Hall of Famer, and he has a lot of pluses. And there was some media outrage. What you're not hearing from me is outrage. What I'm kind of doing is scratching my head. Because any appearance by Coach Prime is going to be a media circus and steal the show. So his presence, well, it shifted the media spotlight away from the team's actual playbook and onto the Sanders family dynamic again. Plus, there's this micromanagement narrative. If you want to coach your son, don't stroll into the practice field at the Cleveland Browns. I that's highly unusual for an NFL head coach to meet with a player's parent to discuss how to coach them. I think for Deion, it really signals a lack of trust in the professional staff. Again, practicing psychology without a license. And I also think it signals a lack of trust in his own son's development. It shows that he's not sure that he might be able to do this. They can talk all the bravado they want, but I also think it adds pressure on Shedeur Sanders, okay? A lot of commentators, even including Emmanuel Acho, said Shedeur eventually is going to have to succeed outside of his father's shadow. If you bring Coach Prime to practice, that just amplifies the narrative that Shedeur is still heavily insulated by his dad, okay? So Deion at practice, on the field, coaching his son in front of God and everybody, in an NFL camp, good look or bad look? Pros or cons? What were your thoughts on that? Are you okay with it? And again, I want to emphasize, I think it puts more pressure on Shedeur. And there's one thing I want to give a tip of the cap to Shedeur Sanders. You know, I remember when Josh Rosen was drafted 9th overall, I want to say back in 2016, 2017, whenever it was, coming out of UCLA. He was very undistinguished at UCLA. Didn't have a great one-loss record. Didn't have great statistics, but he was cocky and had a big mouth and didn't back it up. And he was going to prove those other eight teams that they really blew it. Yeah, his career was off to about the same start as the Purdue ADs. And he was washed out of football. Now, Shador expected to be drafted in the first round. He told everybody, we know where we going. And he wasn't. And it was embarrassing and probably hurtful. And the only reason people thought he was going to be drafted in the first round is because his camp said they were and all the sycophants said he was. I didn't talk to a single NFL person that had him graded as first round talent. But be that as it may, he's in the NFL. And he didn't bitch and moan about where he was drafted. I've never heard him once. And that's to his credit. He showed up in camp. I understand. He works hard. He's a good citizen. And he showed enough last year in his rookie year to keep around and create curiosity. So give the man his chance. He never once complained about that. So does he really need his dad looming? Good look or bad look? So question number one, Tony Romo. You know what's happening with Tony Romo. He's on, well, I don't know if he's on paid leave. He's suspended until further notice. And CBS has a big decision coming up. And depending on who you believe or talk to, some people think he'll never be back. Some people think he will. And if he is fired, well, there'll be a lawsuit, blah, blah, blah. What are your thoughts? Should Tony Romo be fired for what happened? And I'm telling you, if I hadn't seen that video, I don't know what I'd be saying. And if the video was, okay, you got me, let's do a PSA, let me pay my fine, let me go on my way, I made a mistake, I'm human, we'd live with that. But he didn't. He looked about as goofy as you could look. So should Tony Romo be fired or keep his job? Number two, the Clay Travis $10 million challenge. He wants a high school championship team to play the Las Vegas Aces. The winner gets $10 million. I told you all the details about that coming up. Would you like to see the game or not? And if the game did happen, which it won't, who do you think would win? The Clay Travis $10 million challenge. Number three, Deion at practice. Not just at practice, but coaching his son on the field in front of God and everybody, and this is an NFL team. So number one, Tony Romo, keep his job, yes or no? You be the boss. Number two, Clay Travis, $10 million challenge. You want to see it happen? And who would win the game? Number three, Deion Sanders at practice, coaching his son. Good look or bad look? Pros and cons. 877-996-6369. 877-99 on Fox. The midnight hour is here. Dial them up. Let's go. 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
12: Washington Commanders tackle Laremy Tunsil suffered a torn triceps during a drill in practice. He'll likely need surgery. Eagles tackle Lane Johnson says this will likely be his final season, his 14th year in the league, all with Philadelphia. Kyle Shanahan of the 49ers will coach their preseason opener on Thursday. New Hall of Famer Roger Craig revealed in a video speech that he has vascular dementia. Former pitcher Tommy John did not attend the Yankees Old Timers Day. He posted a goodbye as he battles health problems in Florida. The Yankees beat Atlanta 5-4. The A's ended Boston's 9-game winning streak 7-3. The Dodgers had lost 7 straight, but did win in 10 innings at Arizona 2-1. Tampa Bay won its 5th game in a row, 3-2 at Seattle. The White Sox down Cleveland 6-3. Texas and Jacob DeGrom beat Baltimore 5-1. San Diego edged Houston 3-2. I'm Steve DeSager.
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15: 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Let's go.
11: This is the Bernie Fratto Show. We're taking you on a journey not often heard in the world of audio. So buckle up. The Bernie Fratto Show is now. Live from the Fox Sports Radio studios, here's Bernie Fratto.
0: Well, that threat, you heard the man. The Bernie Fratto Show keeps rolling right along. The midnight hour is here. The phone lines are jam-packed. Please be patient. We will get to all of you, even if we have to go overtime past 1 a.m. Pacific. We will do that, as we often do. Quickly, the three topics: Should Tony Romo be fired? The pros and cons, I laid them out. The video was damning. The naysayers are lining up. But wouldn't be an easy deal for CBS to do this. So give me your thoughts. Secondly, the Clay Travis $10 million challenge. A high school championship team versus the WNBA Las Vegas Aces. Would you like to see that game? And who do you think would win? Finally, Deion Sanders at practice, coaching his son out on the field, in front of God and everybody, in an NFL facility. Good look or bad look? There are pros and cons. This is going to make for a fun discussion. It's time for the Midnight Hour.
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0: All right, we waste no time. We head out to North Carolina. Paul in North Carolina joins us. Paul, get us started tonight. Welcome in.
15: Hey, Bernie. Good evening, man. Always a pleasure to be on your show.
0: Thank you.
15: Hey, man, listen, the Tony Romo situation, should he be fired? No. Can he be fired? Yes. And what happens is you just gave CBS an option to where they're going to put J.J. Watt in the booth, see how he does. Matt Olson has a contract out where if he has a chance to be number one, he can jump to a jump network. So you gave CBS a chance to check their options. Should he be fired? No, but you opened the door. So,
0: well, here's the thing, Paul. I haven't read the language in the contract, but there is a morals clause somewhere, and I don't know if it includes DUI. So if they do, I think the concern is Romo might have a lawsuit and it could get ugly in public. Continue on.
15: Sure. You know, or, I mean, it also gives Romo an opportunity to come out and

0: Listen, man, with the Clay Travis thing, Bernie, what are we doing? And listen, man, this is bigger than basketball. Bernie, everybody that's listening to the show, we know what's going to happen if this game is played. Even if the game's competitive, even if the women win, we have to think about what it's doing to young girls that are having issues with finding themselves and trying to, are they good enough to go out and play athletics? And then you have this competition.
1: Well, I get all that, Paul. I just want to know, do you want to see the game played or not?
0: No, absolutely not. Because
1: okay, who do you think would win, Paul?
0: I think the WNBA. I think WNBA team would beat them handily.
1: You really do. All right. I love it when we disagree. I think they'd lose by 20, but that's not the point. You bring a larger issue, which really has nothing to do with where Clay Travis is going. Clay Travis is making a mockery of this whole thing. Every day, this league puts itself, they cast themselves in the most unfavorable light. So listen, you're a good man, Paul, and I just don't have time for the social commentary. I respect your opinion. I just want to get to all the calls. You don't want to see the game played. I respect that. You think the WNBA would win. I respect that. Quickly, finish up your point on that, and we'll get to Dion.
0: No, and listen, I think the social part is very important, and I just don't think it can be ignored, man. And I'm sorry, like, we're going to disagree. I just think it sends a terrible message of trying to just tell women that they continue to not be good enough. I just think it's senseless, and it's going to be divisive, and it's going to draw in non-sports fans. There's going to be debate and
1: all right, good enough. Let's move on to Dion.
0: Okay, listen, no, it's not a good look, but you know what? Dion doesn't get to that level by people telling him no. Dion is a brand. You know what? let's see what happens as training camp goes. Maybe he and Mike can have an agreement. Hey, I'm going to come in early camp. You know, he's got to go back to Colorado. He's got a football team to coach. So, hey, I'm going to make my one appearance. The chatter's going to be here. I want to see my son. And, if that's it's much like LeBron, man, like you put yourself in a situation and you don't get in that level by people telling you no. And it's a brand, man, and it is what it is. And, this is what keeps Dion Dion. And if he goes and he plays out of Colorado, then you know what? His brand's going to keep on going. Thanks, Bernie. It was good to be on with you, man.
1: Appreciate you getting us started tonight, Paul. Good spirited call. Jim in Massachusetts, you're in the number two hole, my man.
2: Hey, Bernie. Tony Romo. He should just take the buyout and just walk away, because the bottom line is, all right, he DWI did the moral stuff, but what if he had hit somebody, property damage? What if someone had gotten hurt or even fatally? You know, and the money he's got, he could have an Uber. He could have a chauffeur drive him around with the money he's got.
1: Do you think ultimately, this is an old axiom with the Tiger Woods, enter your own Tiger Woods joke here. We know all that. Do you think CBS will fire him?
2: Yes, I think they will.
1: Well, you know what gets me, Jim, is when they say, have you had any, how many drinks? He said zero, clearly a lie, but then wouldn't blow, and then apparently they found a container, and he just looked like a goof. You can't unsee that when the broadcast starts. That's all I'm saying.
2: No, he is a goof, and that's always been his thing, and he should just, he's got enough money. Just walk away. I mean, he wasn't going to have a long shelf life anyway. Like you said, everybody's.
1: He's got four more years.
2: Starting to get like, everybody's tired of him. He's had a good run. See you later.
1: How about, let's get to the Clay Travis $10 million challenge, Jim.
2: Oh, my God. The boys would kill them. First of all, they would run them off the court. It's not even a comparison. What's going on in the WNBA is a total joke. Bernie, I ref for 35 years, high school and college. I'm telling you, I cannot believe that they're all in the tank, for social issues in that league. Not calling fouls. A girl at Cunningham gets elbowed in the eye socket and everything, right? And it's not like a ref screen or something. A lot of these things are happening, and they're 3 feet away.
1: It's become endemic at this point. So,
2: exactly.
1: All right. Deion Sanders, Jim, you're a thoughtful guy. I thought Paul brought up a good point. We

0: abortion. And you know what? I think Shakur's grown up in the last year or two. I think he's going to have a good shot. And
1: yeah.
0: If he does well, he'll stay. If he doesn't do well, he'll be gone. That's just the life in the NFL. But we'll see. It's going to be a good thing to watch, though. You know, if he blossoms or wilts, you know.
1: Jim, as always, my man, enjoy your Sunday in
0: Go
1: Massachusetts.
0: Get him, kid.
1: Thanks, Jim. Victor in Los Angeles, welcome into the Bernie Frado Show. How are you?
2: Hey, it's my first time, Bernie. How you doing, sir?
1: Oh, well, good first-time caller. Well, thanks for joining us, Victor. Welcome in.
2: Well, you know, you sparked me because, okay, I'm going to see if I can do it in order. What's first?
1: Well, let's go with Tony Romo first, yeah.
2: Okay. Well, see, the thing is about, you know, I actually have a little bit privy to it. I'm a tour coordinator with Universal, and, you know, when you got entertainers, you know, leaving work, I mean, he prepares for his job very well, apparently. I'm sliced two ways with it. I actually think, as much as people kind of give Tony some knock, he's actually one of the few broadcasting, commentating voices that you know, like we actually can, you know, have affinity for us, or we know we expect it. You know what I'm saying? Like,
1: no, your point's taken. He does move the needle. Romo has moved the needle, or we wouldn't be talking about him. Yeah.
2: And that part. Then the other thing for me is I don't understand how morality when you got these people, as soon as they get off the job, going to mixers and first class flights. Now, you know, your discernment and decision making, I definitely understand that. But, you know, it's like, I mean, my wife is a nurse, and she cannot get a misdemeanor, which totally makes sense because, you know, she's a phlebotomist. So stuff of that nature, I totally understand. But when it comes to, like, entertainers and then you're just trying to find a way to circumvent the way out of their situation – now, it makes sense to me if Tony's more of a headache on other levels, and now they can evoke, you know, the morality.
1: Some of that has happened. Some of that has happened as well. So I think it's a highly charged situation. Let's move on to the Clay Travis $10 million WNBA Challenge. What are your thoughts? Would you like to see that game?
2: Now, see, with that right there, the cold part about the WNBA juxtaposed the NBA, it's the only game to where – the women are put at a disadvantage. Cause, you know, when you play soccer, the field's the same, and you can run left and right. But defying gravity, which is the most important part about the basketball game, is what they need to be more concerned with. Maybe taking 4 inches off, because, man, them boys, I've been dunking since I was 13. So that's the problem, number
1: you
2: one.
1: You tell me they're going to box you out, Victor? Hell no, not no. Not,
2: no, they're
1: no, not.
2: Not
1: never.
2: No, they're no. not. No,
1: all right,
2: not.
1: So we're in agreement. We're in agreement on that. Would you like to see the game? Would you like to see the game?
2: I only reason I would like to see it is to see if the guys have no discipline to allow it to happen. You know, just see it.
3: Fair.
1: How about Deion Sanders, Victor?
2: That's the one I want to speak to you about. That's really what made me want to call. It's because the one thing that everyone's missing a vote on is the problem and the reason is the same answer. Like, you have to understand, like, if the problem is the fact that, you know, you say, okay, your kid is out of college, let him be coached by somebody else. But the thing is that everyone keeps deeming his kid as not able to do the job, that no one keeps understanding the correlation for Deion. He's never been unsuccessful with the boy. So when you get your hands on him, he's like, all of a sudden is he inept all of a sudden? And that's what his concern is. Like, he would love to let him go off into the sunset, but it's like he's getting so many different things that just really, it seems like hate, or it seems like some type of, you know, something's wrong there. Because Deion has had nothing but championships, double-digit wins, seasons with his son as his quarterback, so that's his disconnect for seeing, like, how all of a sudden when you get him, he doesn't work. So he was trying to be fake as hell by saying, you know what, I don't want to coach my son, but maybe when it comes down to, you know, his career virility, that may be what he needs to do, because he keeps getting put in a different box, and Deion can't understand how come he can't throw the ball with you, but with me, I almost go to, you know, the college bowl championship and things of that nature. That's his disconnect.
1: All right, good stuff, Victor. Don't be a stranger, man. We do this every Saturday night. Thanks. Bear in Tennessee, welcome back into the Bernie Frado Show. How are you?
4: All right, Bernie. How you doing? Thanks for taking my call.
1: You bet. We'll start with Tony Romo.
4: All right. I think Tony probably should be fired. I'm pretty sure the delay is them trying to figure out because they probably don't want to pay him the full contract. So they're trying to figure out out as far as they go. Mm-hmm. But I tell you something, I do think the comeback can be greater than the setback. I think if he come out and I know he probably hadn't said anything, maybe legally, maybe his lawyer told him, you know, not to say nothing, but if he's a real human being, he show some contrition and, you know, show that, because that's a dangerous thing, being out

0: the drunk driving. You know, he won't be the first, and unfortunately, I mean, he wasn't the first, and unfortunately, he won't be the last. But, you know, as far as that goes. But I think, you know, he get fired a couple years later. Maybe he get his thing straightened out. Maybe he can do a comeback.
1: Fair enough.
0: You know,
1: I appreciate that. Appreciate the straight answer. Clay Travis, you want to see the boys play the WNBA, and who do you think would win?
0: I'm not really interested in watching it, but I would pay attention to probably the result, you know, just out of curiosity. I'm thinking if Clay really wants this to happen, why don't he just give the women the money regardless of win or loss? Maybe they'll do it then. Like, so if we lose, we still get the 10 million. All right, let's go.
1: That's a good suggestion. He may be open to that because he really wants to see this happen.
0: Yeah, if you want to see it, offer it up. I think if I'm the women, they don't get that kind of money. I think they probably, let's do it. I don't care what nobody say.
1: Fair enough. How about Deion now? Deion at practice.
0: Deion needs to fall back, like, you know what I'm saying, to get in your lane. You know, you're not coaching him as a professor anymore. He's a grown man, you know what I'm saying? All them dudes out there got fathers and mothers and stuff that was involved in their lives. But, you know, at a point, you know, you just got to let him be. I do think Shador got some talent, you know, because I see him standing in that pocket center, look down the barrel of that gun and deliver a pass and take one right in the mouth. So he do have some talent, but, you know, he's not there yet. He got a little developing goal. I think he just needs to fall back and let, you know what I'm saying, let the coaches coach him. And he worried about Colorado.
1: All right, Bear. Thanks so much for checking in. I always appreciate your calls. We are off and running. When we resume, Solomon in Los Angeles will be next, followed by Jim in Virginia, Andre in Massachusetts, Steve in South Dakota, Alan in St. Louis. We'll get to all of you. Please be patient. If we have to go overtime, we'll go overtime. The Midnight Hour is off and running. Tony Romo, the Clay Travis $10 million challenge, and Deion at practice, the Browns practice. I'm Bernie Fratto. We're coming to you live from the Las Vegas Fox Sports Radio studios. Keep it locked. The Midnight Hour continues. 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
1: All right, we're back in the Bernie Frano Show. The midnight hour continues. Let's go back out to the phone lines. Solomon in Los Angeles joins us. Solomon, thanks for your patience. Welcome in.
0: Hey, I'm good. Thanks, Bernie. Regarding Tony Romo, I think that it's either the tip of the iceberg or it's the straw that broke the camel's back. Because you're intimating that there are other things going on besides this incident. And
1: mainly that they believe, well, I don't know of any indiscretions, but mainly, Solomon, that critically he's been panned quite a bit the last few years. His broadcasts have regressed, and they've become less and less professional, as it were. Those are the types of things.
0: Well, here's the thing, then. If you've got already that going on, and you do something like this, your boss is going to go, okay, you know what, that's it. I can't deal with you anymore.
1: Do you think he should be? I mean, he's suspended now.
0: I think I always hate calling for someone's job.
1: That's fair.
0: If you know what I'm saying, if they can work it out, if there's some kind of way back home, so to speak, I'd rather see that. But if they have no choice, then yeah, they're going to probably have to fire him.
1: All right, let's move on to the Clay Travis $10 million challenge. Would you like to see the Las Vegas Aces play a high school team?
0: I would love to see that. I would love to see that game.
1: Who would win in your view?
0: God, the high school guys are going to, I hate to say this, but maybe it would just tell, some women's supporters or women's sports that there is a difference between the two sexes. And until something changes down the line in genetics or something, male athletes are going to beat female athletes. And it's okay.
1: That's exactly. What are your thoughts, Solomon, about Deion on the field at practice of the Cleveland Browns coaching his son?
0: He's making it, to me, he's making it more difficult on his son.
1: I think so.
0: Deion can show up to practice and doesn't even have to say a word. And sports analysts are going to start to dub in. Oh, did you see? Deion was at practice. And and what does that mean? And this, that, and the other. And blah, blah, blah. And he would do his son a favor to just, completely lay low and just hands off. If he wants to do some phone calls privately to, his son's football team, that's one thing. And even that, he better keep it under wraps. Or, my God, if that got out, you can imagine what would happen, right?
1: Solomon, really strong stuff. Man after my own heart. We're in agreement on all three. Thanks, buddy. Appreciate you.
0: You got it.
1: Appreciate you calling in. Hey, Jim in Virginia, you are up next. Welcome into the Bernie Fratto Show. Hello, Jim.
5: I'm doing this, so give me a little break. Still trying to learn the ropes. As far as Tony Romo, if you remember, CBS had this problem with a gentleman named Pat Summerall, a great voice of CBS, and that was kind of kept under wraps. Now with the advent of drinking and driving and everything, he's a celebrity. I don't think they have any choice but to let the man go.
1: Well, first of all, listen, good on you for bringing in some history. Pat Summerall, who was highly regarded, highly respected, far more than Tony Romo was, did severely battle alcoholism, and he became a sympathetic character. Okay, and I think it affected his relationship with Tom Brookshire, but I don't ever recall seeing Summerall get a DUI and pull over making a fool by himself like Tony Romo did. And I think there's the qualitative difference. I just had to throw that in, Jim, but excellent pull by you. Clay Travis and the $10 million WNBA Challenge, would you like to see it?
5: Just like Solomon, I would love to see it, but I also think the WNBA has a big problem on their hands with a gentleman by the name of Enos Freedom and Royce White that want to come into the league because they are.
1: You do realize that's a spoof, but they're, I don't think they're serious. But what they're doing is they're calling their bluff, which further embarrass. Well, continue on. You got the floor, my man. You go right ahead.
5: Well, with that being said, whether it's a bluff or not, they are trying to show once again that there is a difference between the women's league and a men's league, and everybody can get behind the women's league as long as it's women. That's why we have a men's league and a women's league. But that is an argument for on down the road, because I'm quite sure some of our callers are one against the other. So I don't want to bring up something
1: Fair enough.
5: That you didn't bring up.
1: Let's jump into Dion. Yeah, go ahead, buddy.
5: As far as Dion, Dion, great college coach, and he's also a father. He wants to see the best out of his son. But the problem is Jimmy has him spent all that money on Mr. Watson, and he wants to get something for what he's already paid. And he has a rookie coach, and Dion is like, well, I'm just a rookie coach as well. I can coach just as well as quarterbacks is. He can, so.
1: But to wander onto the practice field, and I know he had the blessing of the Browns. Good stuff, Jim. Hey, don't be a stranger. That's a really good pull on Pat Summerall. That's why I enjoy these calls so much. I think it's not so much coaching his son. It's the imagery having to do with the dad going into an NFL practice, even though it is Dion. You know, there's distractions there and additional pressure on his son, et cetera. Andre in Massachusetts. What's up, Dre?
2: How you doing, Bernie?
1: Doing
2: Thanks
1: wonderful.
2: For taking the call. No, Tony Romo, he doesn't need to be fired. If we need a reprimand here, certainly made a mistake. You know, he damaged his reputation. It's embarrassing. But I don't believe the man needs to lose his job. And these companies, the broadcast stations, they're obviously making money hand over fist if they can pay him the salary that he's currently at. So that there is a method to the madness. He's not everybody's cup of tea, so on and forth. But as you know, you're only getting paid a certain percentage of what you ultimately bring in. So I think from a business perspective, and then just from a personal perspective, I'm not for it. We give people the benefit of the doubt. This isn't the third, fourth, fifth time. He's not, you know, so in terms of Tony Romo, I don't mind his broadcasting. He's not everybody's cup of tea, but absolutely not. We're not going to take
1: the video. If we hadn't seen the video, I'd be 1,000% in agreement with you. It's raising an eyebrow, my man. All right, let's move on to Clay Travis.
2: Yeah, Mr. Clay Travis. Bernie, absolutely not. I'm a diehard WNBA fan, okay? I'm looking forward to the 30th anniversary that's coming up next year. It's not about what's going on right now. WNBA is about Cheryl Miller. I'm going to say it again and again and again. It's about Medina Dixon, one of our great women's basketball players in the
1: league. But Nancy Lieberman. Back in the day, the WNBA had some class. I don't know what the hell happened to the league.
2: No, these are players that didn't get the chance to have this platform in the 80s when we didn't have a WNBA. So when David Stern finally put forth the leadership for us to actually have a WNBA, shout out to the summer of 1997. Shout out to the Houston Comets. Shout out to Cynthia Cooper, Cheryl Swoops, Tina Thompson, Lisa Leslie, others who held the line.
1: Listen, I love you, man, but I can't get
2: able to.
1: Dre, I love you. I can't get too far down the road. You're not wrong. But the issue here is whether or not you'd want to see this game be played, period. Yes or no? Would you like to see it played?
2: Absolutely not. And I'm tired of Clay Travis trolling the WNBA. He needs to get another topic.
1: He has trolled him. You are right, my man. He is trolling him.
2: I'm tired of it. He takes the WNBA and throws everything about the league into the culture war. And that's his entire business model. It's ridiculous.
1: But Dre, you're a smart guy. How much of this is the WNBA brought on itself with their asinine behavior every day? Come on now.
2: Right. Sure. The league can get back to, and this whole thing that's going on in the other, you know, sphere, I'm not going to talk too much about that right now. You know, take a stand, make a decision. But beyond that, I want to talk about the greatness of Aja Wilson. Sophie Cunningham, do I agree with her on everything? No. She's a great defensive player. She makes three-point shots. She's a Tommy Hustle player. Let's talk about that versus all the drama. That's on the WNBA. Last point with Dion, you know, in the situation and coaching and stuff like Dion. Okay, you know better. Okay, we don't need the helicopter parents. Shador played for you in college. We don't need it. He played
1: well
2: for you.
1: Said.
2: You had your moment at Colorado. He's a big boy now. He's with the Browns. You're going to have to battle Deshaun to get the starting job. Dion, you got plenty of work to do at Colorado, more than enough, because you had a drop-off since you lost Travis Hunter and your son. So let's build up Colorado. You're making plenty of money. You have a plenty of good life. Shador, he's off down the road now. I know the parents. I understand. Kids go away to college. I get all of that. But let them go. Let them fly. Let them be on their own. And you can handle business on your own. Thanks for taking the call, Bernie.
1: Andre, really good stuff. Really, really, really good stuff. As always, appreciate the energy. Steve in South Dakota, welcome back into the Bernie Frauder Show. How are you?
8: Hey, Bernie. How are you doing?
1: Good. Thanks, buddy.
8: Tony Romo, kick that boy right out the door. You know, the video screwed you. You know, 23 years in, You know what kicked you off my team, Bernie, and I, when I was in special ops, was drinking, driving, and abuse of your wife. That got you booted. He should have just said, hey, I had a few drinks. You know, sorry. Yep, yeah. I'll take my charge.
1: He took a situation and made it worse. You're spot on. He was almost obstinate about it and turned it into a joke. Even his mugshot, he's got a smirk on his face. So I know.
8: Somebody said that's his dad's fault. His dad should have smacked him more when he was a kid. You know, Bernie, come on. How many guys drink and drive? It's your first one. You ain't going to jail. You're not nothing. You know, they're going to slap you on the wrist, pay a fine, and you're going to go home.
1: Fair enough. Secondly, let's get on to Clay Travis, my man.
8: I'm not a millionaire, but I got probably 40, 50 grand I could pitch in to Clay Travis and help him pay that $10
1: million. So you'd like to see the game?
8: Oh, hell yeah. The game is such a joke. You take a player, and Andre ain't going to like my call, but can Andre really name 30 WNBA players?
1: Well, he might be able to, but I think here's the situation. We don't really take this league serious, but some people do. But every day they're in the news for some ridiculous, supercilious action, and they really see themselves as this paragon of integrity, and they're an embarrassment. They're not even a professional sports league. They're an advocacy group with a bunch of activists. That's what they are. Yeah, continue
8: just
1: on.
8: Just like tonight on ESPN. There's Cheryl Reed, I guess that was yesterday. I support trans children or something. You know,
1: we're wearing a shirt. Are you serious? Or let's move on.
8: Yeah.
1: Deion Sanders at practice, bad look or okay?
8: You know what? I coach all my girls. They all went to college, Division II and Division III. I had six, all girls. Once they hit 12, they were like, Dad, you're done. I want a real coach. Yeah. I coached him.
1: Well, Deion is a Hall of Famer.
8: Listen,
1: pal, I love you, man, but I can't go down this road. I'm with you. I respect you. Thank you for your service to our country. Deion is a Hall of Famer. I think the issue here is when he walked onto that field, was it a bad look or a good look? I don't think it was particularly a good look. I think it was Andre brought up a good point. Maybe you should focus on Colorado. I didn't mean to be short with you, Steve. We just got a ton of people to get to, and I really want to stay on point.
8: Have a great day, Bernie.
1: Thanks, pal. Alan in St. Louis, you're up next, my man.
9: What's going on, Bernie?
1: Hi, Alan. How are you, buddy?
9: I am doing wonderful. Three good topics, as always. We're going to get to Tony Romo. The problem is with Tony Romo is everybody saw the video.
1: Yes.
9: And it's that old thing, you know, what they say, it's not the offense, it's the cover up. He tried, you know, he lied about he wasn't drinking, and everybody know he was. And even that mugshot that you mentioned, you know, it looks like he might have been trying to put a smirk on his face.
1: Yes.
9: But that mugshot didn't even look good. And let's face it, Bernie, that morals clause that everybody has, I call it a convenience clause. They hold that clause until they can use it. And just like you mentioned.
1: Well, he's representing a brand, and he's paid $18 million a year.
9: Yeah.
1: So when you turn on the TV, Alan, if you see his face calling a game, it's hard not to reflect back to what you and I both saw took place last week. Let's jump to Clay Travis, my man.
9: Think about that mugshot. But one more thing about Romo. I just think that right now, he's being suspended because the legal department is putting all their ducks in a row, trying to figure out what they're going to do.
1: That's right.
9: Him.
1: No, you're right. What you're right. They're weighing the pros and cons.
9: They don't. They're not coming back. Now, as far as Clay Travis is concerned, I don't want to see this game.
1: Okay.
9: I think the boys would win, but the problem is nothing is going to come good. Is going to come out of this game. Regardless of who wins, who loses. What I'm afraid of is we don't know what kind of team, which team they're going to put out there. If these boys start losing, do they get this mentality? I don't want to lose to a girl. You know what the coach said? I don't go and lose to a female. This game make it physical. It make it ugly. If they don't play, none of that is going to happen.
1: Hey, I don't think, you know, listen, I don't think they're going to, it's never going to happen. I'll be shocked.
9: I think the game, let's face it, everybody has their opinion of the WNBA, whether you on one side or the other, and this game is not going to change anybody's opinion.
1: Fair.
9: So the best thing is just don't play.
1: Fair enough. Deion Sanders.
9: As far as Deion is concerned, you know, it's almost like the Tony Romo deal. The video is not a good look. You know, him. If he would be talking to him on the sideline somewhere, it's not as bad. But once he walked on that field, you know, people are going to be thinking, is he telling him something different than what the coach is telling him? He's probably not. But look at everything, since we don't know what was said. So I think it's a bad look. And let's face it, it's Cleveland. So, you know, any bad publicity this team gets, you know, people are going to run with it. So I don't think it's going to affect Shador's play. It's not going to affect who wins the starting job. But I just wish he hadn't walked on the field and talked to him. Great
1: Fair
9: show
1: enough.
9: As always. Great show as always, Bernie. I always listen when I get a chance. And take care.
1: Thanks, Alan. Interesting juxtaposition there. Fair enough. And you are right. Probably nothing good would come out of that game, but I'd still like to see it. All right. It looks like we're going to be going overtime with the Bennett Hour tonight. Coming up when we continue, we'll have Bryce in Texas, Martin in Orange, Lou in Atlanta, Rob in Indiana. I don't want you to get shortchanged as we get closer to the top of the hour. So if we spill past the top of the hour, hang with us. I want to make sure everybody gets the airtime you deserve. Still a chance to get in. 877-996-6369, 877-99 on Fox. The Midnight Hour continues. 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
1: All right, we're back on the Bernie Frater Show. The Midnight Hour continues. We will likely go overtime, so I don't want to give you short shrift at the top of the hour. We spilled past the top of the hour. Please hang with us. You get more airtime. Bryce in Texas, you're up next. What's up, Bryce? Hello, Bryce. Are you there? Are you there, Bryce?
19: Hello? Yes, sir. Can you hear me?
1: Yeah, I can hear you, Bryce. Go right ahead, buddy.
19: How are you?
1: Good, man. Fire away.
19: Good. So on the Tony Romo, I don't think he should be completely fired from CBS quite yet. I do think he loses that number one spot. I think the two things that we're waiting for to determine if he's going to get fired or not is, one, the court date in September on how that turns out, because if they do ultimately end up fighting him...
1: Yeah, I get all that. I'm asking if you think he should be fired.
19: I think so. I don't think that you can... Well, I mean, and this isn't just for the OWI. It's for everything that you mentioned. Like, how does a color commentator ask a play-by-play guy to give an analyst on a play? Like, that's his job, and he's just putting everything on Jim Nantz. So, yeah.
1: You're very observant. No, that's very observant, and everything you said is observant as well. So I think, listen, I know you're not calling for it, but we're just giving opinions here, and I think he should be too. We will see what happens. The Clay Travis $10 million challenge. thoughts on that? Would you like to see that game being played?
19: I wish they would do like a WNBA All-Star team against a college or a high school team. I think that would still just be just as fun. The WNBA seems to be like Tommy Boy trying to describe a cell when he rips up the roll. Like, this would be such a great thing for the WNBA to do for a publicity standpoint, but yet they will ruin it every single time. And, yeah, I think the game would be amazing to see. And, yes, the boys would win that game, but that's the point of it.
1: We're in agreement, Bryce. Thoughts on Deion actually going to practice and right there?
19: So, you know I'm a Browns fan. Why can't we have anything nice, Bernie? Why? Why can we not have anything nice? And that's all. So, all right. So I'm a man of faith. In James 1, I'll make this quick. I don't want to turn this too much into a sermon. But in James 1, it says, for a person who is divided in their loyalties, unsettled as the waves of the sea, they're blown and tossed by the wind. And it goes on to say, and they're unstable in everything that they do, which ironically enough has been the Cleveland Browns slogan since 1999 when they re-entered the league. The Cleveland Browns, unstable in all we do. I don't understand why you let Deion on the field to coach his son. I don't understand why, like, I feel like they're getting their tips from Kathy Engelberg from the WNBA of how to mess something up. The 49ers didn't even have a team last year, hardly, because everybody was on the IR and was still able to win 12 games, and yet the Browns can't hold a practice. So I don't know why we can't.
1: Well, I'm rooting for your Browns. Cleveland's a great city. I've been there many times, and Stefanski did get into the playoffs twice, so hope springs eternal. Good stuff as always, Bryce. Very thoughtful, and I appreciate you.
19: Thank you, sir. Bye.
1: Martin in Orange, my man. Martin, how you doing, buddy? What's up?
0: Bernie, greetings and salutations. Should Romo be fired? Yes, he should be fired, but not for drinking and driving, for drinking while he's running those games. He has nothing to offer in that booth. All he does is stumble over his words, and he's punchy. Get him out of the booth. Now this guy, challenging the women. $10 million to play against a hand-picked boys team. You know what would be more interesting? If this millionaire got four more of his millionaire buddies, and they each put up $10 million, and they played against the Aces. And I guarantee you, those millionaires would be humiliated by the WNBA world champions. He just put that in his pipe and smoke it. Now, very last thing, Deion, going out in the field. Hey, you're welcome, man. You're an NFL guy. Coaching it up? First of all, I got to say, what do you have to say about quarterback? You can't coach up a quarterback. You never played quarterback. Second of all, you're not an NFL coach. Third of all, you're not even a legitimate college coach. Go back to CU. Get it done where it's supposed to be done. I know what you're worried about. Your first son washed out, and this one's on his way to wash it out too. Deion, you're in the Hall of Fame. Your sons won't be. I'm out.
1: Gotta love Martin. Gotta love Martin. By the way, he kind of reiterated something that Andre said earlier. Look, Deion, facts is facts. He has an overall coaching record of 16-21 at Colorado. They were 3-9 last year. I don't really know what their outlook is. They were 1-8 in the Pac-12 in 2023. I love Deion, but maybe she should be focused on coaching up the Buffaloes. Now, I get that he wants to help his son. I certainly get that. It's just that I think it might have been Allen in St. Louis who brought up a great point. The Romo video and the Deion video, that's kind of what brought it together. When you see him going on that field like that in an NFL camp, it just hits different. It hits different. This is a National Football League. We are going to go overtime. Lou in Atlanta, when we resume, you'll be next. Rob in Indiana will follow. Andrew in Bakersfield. And Poppy in San Diego. I want to make sure you all get ample airtime. That's why I don't want to cut you short here. If we were to try to resume, there wouldn't be hardly any time. So the three topics, still last chance to get in, 877-99 on Fox, 877-996-6369. Should Tony Romo be relieved of his duties after this embarrassment in the DUI and the video, which cast him in a very unfavorable light? Second, Clay Travis offering a $10 million challenge to a high school championship team to play the WNBA Aces, Las Vegas Aces, the champions. Would you like to see that game? Who do you think would win? Finally, Deion Sanders wandering onto the field, coaching his son at practice. Kind of a bad look in my view. Adds pressure on Shador, creates another media circus. On the other hand, I don't know that the Browns had any issue with it, so, you know, what do we know? 877-99 on Fox, 877-996-6369. The Monday Night Hour continue, top of the hour. Keep it locked, the Bernie Fratto Show. We are
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24: The Dodgers ended a 7-game losing streak Saturday night, winning in 10 innings at Arizona 2-1. Tampa Bay took the late game at Seattle 3-2. The Rays have won 5 in a row. They're still first in the AL East, 4.5 games over the Yankees, who edged Atlanta 5-4. Gerrit Cole over Chris Sale. Boston now 6 back in the division. The Red Sox 9-game winning streak is over. Boston lost at home to the A's 7-3. The Athletics had lost 9 in a row. Toronto in 11 innings won at Philadelphia 7-5. Max Scherzer now 10th all-time in career strikeouts. Kansas City ended the Cubs' 5-game winning streak 6-3. Milwaukee won again 4-3 over Minnesota. Texas won. Houston lost. Washington Commanders tackle Laremy Tunsil suffered a torn trice during a drill in practice. Eagles tackle Lane Johnson says this will likely be his final NFL season. I'm Steve DeSager.
25: It's main event time.
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23: 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We're taking you on a journey not often heard in the world of audio. So buckle up. The Bernie Fratto Show is now. Live from the Fox Sports Radio studios, here's Bernie Fratto.
1: That's right, you heard the man. The Bernie Fratto Show keeps rolling right along, and we are officially in overtime for the midnight hour. We have 4 more calls. We're going to take them all. We continue on. We head out to Atlanta. We're joined by Lou. Lou, thanks for your patience. Welcome into the Bernie Fratto Show.
28: Hey, Bernie. Hey, man, for the second week in a row, we have the brothers. Paul was my brother earlier.
1: Tonight. All right, yeah, let it rip, man.
28: Yep. Hey, listen, I feel dirty because I'm going to use Deshaun Watson to prove 2 of my points. Tony Romo, if he gets fired before the season and CBS then plays a game with Deshaun Watson, good luck with that debate in American culture. CBS is going to protect the shield, so he's going to be suspended for months maybe until there's another story. They can quietly get rid of him. But you cannot say we're embarrassed by him and then show a football game with Deshaun Watson. Like, come on, you know what I mean? Like, it's just the debate that would spark.
1: You know, it's been so long, and should Deshaun Watson's paid such a severe penalty, honestly, to this point? I'm not giving him a hall pass, but, you know, I don't want to bury people forever. I think he's kind of paid his penance, right? So I'm just saying.
28: Bernie, yes, Bernie, to the sports fan, you're 100% correct. To America that does not remember the story, no, he has not paid the ultimate price, and that's the story that they're going to protect again.
1: Well, that's why I enjoy this segment so much. Listen, it's, callers have lots of varying opinions. Clay Travis in the $10 million challenge. What are your thoughts, Lou?
28: Bernie, I'm going to ask you a couple of questions. What if the boys cannot play, they cannot shoot in the paint? You're going to use the girls' ball, which will affect the boys' ability to shoot. The girls will shoot from their 3-point line, the boys from theirs. And to offset the physical advantage of boys, they have to play a man advantage. The women would have one, like, which would offset the size difference, and it would be about basketball. In those situations, how do you feel about that? Where it would be about
1: the
28: basketball?
1: The boys will name their score, okay? They'll name their scorer. They'll box out. They'll contest every shot. They'll get their. I don't care if you use a ping pong ball. But again, we're just two guys talking on a fishing boat, having an opinion here. I've seen it before.
28: How is Shaq a free throw shooter with that small ball? Think about it, man. And then you put that small ball in these voices.
1: Well, listen, you raise issues that may be imponderables because the first darn game will probably never get played. But we don't know. We don't know how the boys will react. Maybe not used to it, but regardless. All right. You don't really want to see the game. That's fair. It's right down the middle. I respect that. Okay. Deion Sanders at practice. What are your thoughts about that?
28: Bernie, everybody's thinking about this from the viewpoint of Deion Sanders' dad and not as Deion Sanders' coach. We might not like it because we don't have that access that he does. We might not like it, but there's no harm in him being on that field. But what if right before that training camp started, he was on the phone with a recruit and he says, hey, you want to see how much access I have with the NFL? Watch what I'm about to do. I'm about to be on the field of an NFL training camp, and that's my access every day. And that kid signs with them. Maybe just one recruit. There is more good that was done from that visit than harm, which there is no harm. We're actually, listen, Deion, Sanders has been the kid of Deion his entire life. He grew up in the media circus. This is nothing new for him. Like, this is what they thrive on. And think about it. Think about who Sanders is competing against. Deshaun Watson. Sorry, I'm bringing him up again. He was a local celebrity. Star at Clemson. And look what he turned out
1: to be. Yeah, but does he have to walk on the field in the middle of their practice to do all this?
28: Bernie, regardless, look at how Sanders turned out versus the competition. He's against the starting competition for the quarterback. Can you tell me who's a better person, and would you rather have Deion as a father? Deion has not changed the way he's coached. We're just now pissed off Deion is coaching because we're now seeing it.
1: All right, so the bottom line is you're cool with him doing it, right? Is that basically a move?
28: Like we're trying to use our rational minds in an irrational world that we don't understand. Like, this is nothing new. This is what Deion has done his entire life, and it's just new to us because it's new to us because we're seeing it. But
1: well, no, it's not new to me. I mean, I've been in this. I remember back in 1989, Lou, when Deion told the Detroit Lions, "You better not draft me. If you draft me, you're gonna have to put me on a layaway because you won't be able to afford me." People don't even know what the hell layaway is these days. So I'm not mixed up with the act. I just thought I raised the question. Did it cross the line? If you want to coach your son, fine. You want to go to a practice with 75 other NFL players there, go ahead.
28: Do you think Deion was ever on the field at a high school practice or at the college practice? Like, this is nothing new.
1: He coached his son in high school. That's all Shador's ever had until the NFL.
28: Exactly, Bernie. This is all he's ever had, so this is nothing.
1: All right, so the bottom line is, the bottom line is, Lou, I appreciate you, man. Thanks a lot. The bottom line is, he's done this his whole life. He's not going to stop now. Whether or not it's justified, he's not going to stop now. Good stuff, Lou. Appreciate you, man. Robin, Indiana, thanks for your patience. You're up next.
0: I'll be this softly here, probably, but when it comes to Tony Romo, I'd be willing to give him a second chance if he admits he's a moron and should have been driving drunk and lied to the cops. He pays out of his own pocket for some PSAs against drunk driving and the upside to Uber, and that he goes to AA meetings and becomes sober for 6 months, studies football, and actually learns to talk about what the hell he's talking about.
1: All right. Well, probably some of his return may be hinging on some of those things so they can save face. All right, what are your thoughts about the Clay Travis $10 million challenge?
0: I'm not going to waste my time because if the boys win, everybody expects them to win. So who cares? If the women win, we just embarrass 15 teenage boys. So who cares? So I'm not going to watch it.
1: Yeah, you're not wrong. It's a kind of a fool's errand, but I sure as hell would watch it, but it's damn game's not going to be played anyway. So
0: yeah.
1: I think I can tell by your tone you realize that the whole thing's just kind of farcical. But we're having fun.
0: Yeah.
1: This is Sports Talk Radio here. We're not trying to solve the world's problems. Go ahead.
0: No, because I do pay attention a little bit to any of the Fever, but I don't really know their record or even watching their games. So I'm not really into the WNBA. So, but
1: yeah, that makes two of us. Go ahead.
0: As far as Deion Sanders, he needs to keep his ass off the field, quit embarrassing his son, and do his worthless high-stepping back to Colorado and do his real job. It's to the point that I don't even want him coaching Franklin University, which is a Division III school in Indiana, because I don't even embarrass my state.
1: That is really clever. All right. Hey, Rob, is this your first time calling my show?
0: Yeah, first time I've ever called.
1: Well, listen, I enjoy it. That was good, man. We do this every Saturday night. Don't be a stranger, and I appreciate you hanging on the line. Anything else?
0: Thank you. Appreciate it.
1: All right, Rob, put some thought into production into that call. Andrew in Bakersfield, welcome back in. How you been, buddy?
2: Hey, Bernie. I'm all right. I'm going to have to check the podcast. I didn't hear your setup for Tony Romo, so I'm going to

0: Here we are at an NFL practice.
1: Yeah.
0: And you have a situation where you see Deion on the field with his arm around his son. It's kind of like a slap in the face of the coaching staff. It puts more pressure on his son. It's a distraction. It's not that he's coaching his son. It's the optics of it in an NFL practice, for crying out loud. That's all.
1: Okay, so as far as showing up the coaches, you know, Shador has been mistreated. He was drafted in the fifth round, and Eric Dickerson shined some light on that. And it's probably continuing. So I think Deion is doing a good job. That's all I got, Bern.
0: Okay, fair enough, Andrew. Listen to the podcast, and you'll see my thoughts on the Romo situation. I laid it out. Poppy in San Diego, how have you been, Poppy?
2: Good, good, good. I've been, Bernie. It's good to hear from you. Right here in San Diego. First and foremost, what I want to say, like, on my mind, respectfully, I want to give a shout-out to Luke Coakley. Got his Hall of Fame jacket. I worked with him on a commercial. If you guys want to see that, you guys can see him on my Twitter at Picking with Poppy. And look, when I worked with him on this commercial, very nice and humble guy. I was right there talking with them, took a picture with them, and I'm very proud. He deserves to be a Hall of Famer, all the hard work and took time. He told me
0: I think there's only a couple of Carolina Panthers in the Hall of Fame, I think, the whole league. I think there's only a couple in there.
2: Yeah, exactly.
0: The great Sam Mills, I believe, is the other one. All right, Poppy, so what are your thoughts on our topics, big fella?
2: Yeah, on the Tony Romo one, he did a great job. You know, if you've seen the video, him working out, stretching, you know, stuff like that, doing the test, if he passed it, he was very smart and conscious about it. So respectfully on that, if he should be getting fired because of that, no, because, you know, what you do, I don't think he should get fired. What you do off the field, it has to be based on the performance. And I think, you know, of the NFL's, you know, like that, if you guys want to fire, make an excuse to put another answer, go ahead. But what he did, we'll see, find out what happens on the court. On your second subject, Bernie, on that one, that
0: Travis.
2: On Travis, I really don't care. WNBA, I'll just pass on that. I'll go on to the next one. Deion Sanders speaking up for his son. I think that's great. Look, Deion, he's a Hall of Famer. He has the NFL experience, and he has, you know, he has connections and networks. And I think that's good that he's speaking up as his dad. I mean, you're a father, Bernie. I think any dad would speak up for his son and what he does. But the time has to be right, and he has to be prestige, and has to be precise what he's doing. So I think Deion Sanders is sending a message out there that he wants his son, like, more respect to get a little bit more rest. For me, in my humble opinion, Shador Sanders should be the starter. I see Deshaun Watson being the backup, and, you know, it's his job to lose. So we'll see. He'll get reps in the preseason, and, I mean, they don't want to risk him on there, but I think Shador Sanders is a starter, and I think Deion Sanders, that's good. You're stepping up for your son, and we'll see what happens in the season, and possibly future NFL. NFL for Deion Sanders. He might be the coach and for Shador Sanders. We'll see.
0: Okay, Poppy, you enjoy your Sunday. Thanks a lot. And we wrap it up. Another raucous midnight hour. Thanks to the great callers. We go out to South Carolina. Steve in South Carolina joins us. Steve, you have the last word tonight.
3: Hey, Bernie. Hey, man. I think that caller a couple of callers ago had a very good point. Like, CBS does not want to fire somebody and bring on the firestorm of the debate. So, no, I don't think he's going to be fired. Should he be fired? You can debate that. If he's going to be fired, it's going to be a money move because of how much money he's making. And they can, you know, pay probably Olsen $10 million instead of $17 million, get just as good of a broadcaster and save a ton of money. So, shame on Tony Romo for putting himself in that situation. Listen, the Clay Travis thing, I think, it's silly, man. Like, it's nothing to do about basketball. It's all to do just about, to me, it's like when we released the Michael Jordan documentary, to remind us that he was better than LeBron James. I think it's like as WNBA is getting bigger, it's like we have to do something to prove that men are still better. It's like, you're just flexing muscle. We don't need to flex. And, listen, man, like the Deion Sanders on the football field, we're acting like this guy is Joe the plumber or some guy that's worked in the garden center at Lowe's. It's Deion Sanders. There's no, like, can you imagine if you're an NFL player and you look over and Deion Sanders is on the field? You're not going to be bothered by that. You're going to be awestruck. And like good on him for putting himself there and

0: you know, again, the access that that gives for him to recruit on, I think we can't underestimate. I think there's no harm in him being there. Like, we're trying to judge him from a regular world that he doesn't live in. And so, no harm, no foul.
1: All right, fair enough, and you are right. Maybe that is part of it. Thanks, Steve. It's Deion Sanders, you know, not just Joe the Plumber. I think the issue here is there is still an NFL franchise, and is it a distraction? Does it put more pressure on his son? Is there another way to do this without doing it in front of the cameras? But the bottom line is, you know, I think there's no right or wrong on the Deion one of all of them. I really believe that, because it's a highly personal thing, and the coaches may have opened up the door. We don't know the backstory. Okay, it's just the video appeared odd. Romo's case, I think the video did him in. Okay, that to me, here's a guy, NFL quarterback, has himself a plum 10-year, $180 million deal, 4 years left, gets pulled over, and he kept saying, "Can I call my lawyer?" Officer handled it very professionally. "How many drinks have you had?" He said zero. We find out that's not the truth. He refuses to blow. Then allegedly has an open container in the car. And then they have video of him. I don't know, man. He looked like, you know, he's trying to kill a snake in a phone booth or something. I don't know what the hell he was doing, crawling around looking goofy. And those tests aren't easy to pass anyway, from what I understand. The bottom line is you cannot see that image now. And he's representing a major network. So I think they've got to figure out what to do. As far as the $10 million challenge, we know damn well the game will never be played. Clay does like to troll, but it's working for him. It's working for him. And I think he's really trying to call out the WNBA as really sort of this farcical group as opposed to a legitimate professional sports organization. And he wants to prove his point by making him play a game, which he'll never play anyway. Callers, tremendous. Thanks, Charlie. I appreciate it. We still have a hell of a lot of show to get to tonight. I've got to get to a little bit later the latest on Kawhi Leonard. And every year in the NFL, one team goes from worst to first. Who might it be this year? And I want to talk a little bit, if I have time, about Malik Willis. Was he a flash in the pan, or is he the next real deal? What does history tell us about that? Spock Swede, one of our callers, he tweets in, "Juan, Tony gambled and lost. Maybe a purgatory job from CBS for redemption. Number two, would love to see the WNBA take the bet and see the game boys win. Three, Deion, let your son grow up and wait for grandkids." And see, that's part of this issue here. Part of this issue. Is it a double-edged sword if Deion butts in like that? I think it can be. Coming up, let me give you the latest on Kawhi Leonard, because, man, you know, the NBA season's right around the corner. Toronto is left in the lurch. And, boy, Pablo Torre has really done some intrepid reporting. We'll tell you what's going on, the latest with Kawhi Leonard, and it's not necessarily pretty. I'm Bernie Fratto. We're coming to you live from the Las Vegas Fox Sports Radio studios. Keep it locked. 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

0: Right, we're back in the Bernie Frato Show, Fox Sports Radio. Just a few minutes away from Brandon's Fantasy Files. It's upon us. Fantasy drafts around the corner. A couple of tweets. Sean in Portland. I didn't care about Marv Albert chewing on the hookers behind, so I can't get worked up about Romo. The WNBA is not a serious league, and our Oregon 6A high school champs would destroy them. Sanders completely undermines the Browns coaching staff. That last sentence is very well said. You cannot not observe this without feeling he's undermining them somewhat. Don, the Tennis Donald, NBA league office knows what they have in Kawhi and that whole ordeal. They also know the owner won't accept the punishment, will take the NBA to court. And the discovery about 29 other teams are doing the same thing. Pretty heady stuff. That's what a lot of... This is on people's minds. And then Pablo Torre is turning into one hell of an intrepid reporter. Yeah, what if other teams tried to circumvent the salary cap the way it appears the Clippers may have done? I'll tell you what, I'm going to put that off for just a bit until after Brandon's Fantasy Files. I want to give it enough time. Don also says, at what point does the WNBA, the NBA slash WNBA look into new leadership? Remember, the NBA subsidized the league for 30 years. Never made a dime. They lost $1 billion. I can't predict it, and I don't have any inside information, but I've talked to people who believe this will be Engelbert's last year as commissioner, that they will get a new one. Do I know that for a fact? No, I don't. But think about what Sean in Portland said here about, you know, other indiscretions that broadcasters have gotten into. Look, and they were fired. They were fired. Mark Sanchez was fired by Fox Sports. Man, is that going under the radar? October 2025, he got arrested in downtown Indianapolis. He had a late night altercation with a 69-year-old delivery truck driver over a parking space. He's been charged with felonies, public intoxication. Oof. Marv Albert, he was fired and resigned from the MSG network after a fairly sensational 1997 criminal trial. He was, you know, accused of biting a woman several times, et cetera, et cetera. Warren Sapp, he was a studio analyst, and he had his contract immediately terminated by the NFL Network. He was arrested at a Phoenix hotel. He was covering one of the Super Bowls when he was arrested. Allegedly, I guess he was charged with soliciting a prostitute in domestic battery, according to the report, following a physical altercation with two women over money. F.P. Santangelo, Washington Nationals color commentator, was pulled from broadcast, let go after allegations of sexual misconduct. Tom Brenneman, the veteran baseball broadcaster, he was suspended, and he ended up resigning from Fox Sports Ohio, the Reds, after accidentally he broadcasted. He didn't know he was on an open mic. Every mic's an open mic. And he made an anti-gay slur on a live mic. And so that the corporations aren't going to take that. Greg Anthony, former NBA star, UNLV, part of the UNLV national championship team, suspended indefinitely, and then ultimately dropped from his broadcasting roles at CBS Sports and Turner Sports. He was arrested and charged with, you know, same situation, Warren Sapp, etc. So, these are public figures, and they are representing a brand, and if you enable them to represent that brand, then I think it genuinely creates distractions. So we will get to the Kawhi Leonard stuff in a minute, because this is a story that's going to pick up steam as you get into September and NBA teams get into camp, as a couple teams are in the lurch. But time for a segment that is really timely now because of all the great information and the fact that we're talking about fantasy football. It's a billion-dollar industry. It's time for Brandon's Fantasy Files.
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3: What is up, everybody? It is Fantasy Files. Last week we did a mock draft. This week we're going to be doing another mock draft because I have to prepare you for the sleepers, because ADPs are changing, and depending on who you play with, that's a big difference. Jonathan Brooks was going in like 138 on sleeper, and then all of a sudden he was going 80th in best ball draft. So there are a lot of scenarios where talent will go quicker than you think, and the steals might go away. So we're going to choose a random position here, and let's draft from there. Let's pick the 9th overall pick. Cool. So we get the 9th pick. I'm going against, obviously, AI on Sleeper right here. They're picking in the middle. And with that pick, you're going to be between likely a few players, and that's CeeDee Lamb, Justin Jefferson, and Omarion Hampton. To me, I would always go Justin Jefferson here. I think he's going to have a huge year with Kyler Murray. So we build around him, and that means we'll have to draft Kyler Murray later. But with that round 2 pick, I always go Omarion Hampton. But Saquon Barkley is a good pick there. Brock Bowers is a good pick there. But now we have one elite receiver and one elite running back going into round 3, where there's a significant drop-off, especially at the running back position. So if you do go wide receiver, tight end, if you were to take Bowers there, maybe you just go to another wide receiver and go zero RB strategy, and maybe someone like ETN or Breece Hall falls to you in round 4, unlikely. But I got ETN falling to me in round 4 in one league, and he's really good. So with this next pick, obviously, there are guys like ETN here, right? There's guys like McMillan. There's guys like Bucky Irving. I love all of them, but you know what? I'm going to go crazy here and pick Colston Loveland. I think that even in round 3, since this is a back half of round 3 pick, we have another pick coming up soon. There'll still be a few receivers and running backs there. You already have your RB1. I don't think you need to take your RB2 that soon. I'd rather have a premium at the tight end position over other people, because Brock's already off the board, Bowers, and Trey McBride's already off the board, right? So next pick, you're going to be choosing between Javonte Williams, who we could have a great RB2 there with Javonte Williams, Luther Burden, Ladd McConkey, Zay Flowers, Bashaul Tuten, guys like that, Trevion Henderson. I'm going to go with Javonte Williams. So we start off our draft with Justin Jefferson, obviously Colston Loveland, Omarion Hampton, and Javonte Williams. That's a good first 4, I feel like. So this next pick, we're going to be targeting a receiver. And there's a few that I like a lot that have gone up my board. But, you know, a lot of people are in love with this David Montgomery pick here, and I'm just a little concerned that he's not going to split with Woody Marks. So here, there are guys I'm always looking at. Carnell Tate, Mike Evans, and Jordan Tyson are guys that I think can be very good, even though Jordan Tyson's a rookie and Carnell Tate's a rookie. Mike Evans does have that injury risk, but I think all 3 of those guys are valid. And I even think taking Tucker Kraft here, if we hadn't gone Loveland a few picks ago, that would be a good pick. But you know what? Here, because we see the upside, Mike Evans definitely is a pick here. I think you got to take the risk there. And you can always put him on IR, and we'll just go receiver again with this next pick, because I feel like this is a good spot to take receivers, right? So this next pick, we're going to go with Jordan Tyson. Jordan Tyson is incredible. I feel like he gets a lot of hate, and I don't know why. Because he's a rookie, right? And people are like, oh, you know, he's not that good. I don't want to draft him. No, I mean, I like him more than Christian Watson. And Christian Watson was available just there. So I like him more than BTJ. I like him more than DK. So, again, you have a receiver that has high upside, is a rookie. Now, he'll be definitely splitting with Olave in the receiving work. With this next pick, you have more flexibility. Personally, I love Parker Washington. I think he's one of the better guys here in this entire draft. But Marvin Harrison Jr. is still on the board. I'm going to go with the upside of Marvin Harrison Jr. So now we have 2 running backs, and we have extra receivers at our flex spot. So we have to go running back with this next pick. And it works out perfectly because we have a few to choose from. There's J.K. Dobbins, who I like a lot. Obviously injury prone, but a guy that I like a lot. Rico Dowdle, Kyle Monongai, and Blake Corum, who I'm going to select here because I believe he is going to take over as the RB1 for the Rams throughout this year. I know Kyren signed that contract a few seasons ago, but I really like Blake Corum. I think he's one of my biggest, I know he's one of my biggest sleepers, and I think everybody should be drafting him. And with this next pick, you have more flexibility, but I'm going to go with Bill. I know that Tunsil just got injured, but we need another running back because we went 3 straight or 2 out of 3 wide receiver, right? Or 3 straight, rather, Evans, Tyson, and then, of course, we went with Marvin Harrison. So, again, you go 2 straight running backs, and now you have some more options that you can take, right? I like Josh Downs here. Another guy you could take is Jonathan Brooks, who's probably going to be going off the board around this time. Jaden Higgins. That's how the team is shaped up. So we're going to get a final team of basically Justin Jefferson, Kyler Murray, who we're going to take next, Marvin Harrison Jr., Javonte Williams, Mike Evans, Colston Loveland, Jordan Tyson, Blake Corum, Bill or Ja'Cory Kroski-Merritt, Josh Downs, Debo Samuel, Keaton Mitchell, and obviously someone who's really good, I think is going to have a breakout year, Jaden Higgins. I think that's enough to win you a league. Obviously, you're taking a lot of risks. You have to win leagues. I'm Brandon Deutsch. You can find me at BSD Takes on X and Brandon S. Deutsch on TikTok and Instagram. Thank you so much. Back to you, Bernie.
0: As always, excellent research, excellent commentary, and he really knows his stuff. These fantasy leagues are coming up. Serious, serious business. Coming up, I want to get into the Kawhi thing and tell you the latest because it has impact. 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Coming up, we get into the Kawhi Leonard situation. I'm Bernie Frauder. We're coming to you live from the Las Vegas Fox Sports Radio studios. 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

0: We're back at the Bernie Fratto Show, Fox Sports Radio. Coming to you live from the Las Vegas Fox Sports Radio studios. But up top of the hour, we'll be joined by 10-year Major Leaguer, All-Star Larry Sorensen, 30-year broadcaster. Get his thoughts on a lot of the current happenings in Major League Baseball, not the least of which the allegations of Dodgers have ruined baseball, which I don't agree with. Now, I will tell you, he's uniquely qualified to speak on this because he was on a pennant-chasing team in 78. The Yankees won it all that year. They had a payroll three times what the Brewers were. Well, not quite three times, but close. You might laugh when you hear these numbers. The Yankees' payroll was just under $5 million, the whole team, and the Brewers' payroll was like $1.8, $1.9. I don't think they complained that the other teams were making more money. They just went out and won ball games, won 93 games. But I want to get his thoughts on that, whether or not maybe they should shut Ohtani down and all kinds of things. Larry is a great guest, and you'll enjoy what he's got to say. All right, so this Kawhi Leonard thing isn't going away. On June 30th, the Clippers and Raptors agreed to this blockbuster trade to send Kawhi Leonard back to Toronto. And so the NBA has refused to officially process the transaction. And the league warned the Raptors that by taking Kawhi Leonard, they would then absorb all the risks of any future league sanctions, including what could be a player suspension or total contract nullification for Kawhi Leonard. Now, why is that? Okay, so you may or may not recall that there was an allegation that the NBA was using this independent law firm to investigate this, quote, no-show endorsement contract with a now-bankrupt environmental firm called Aspiration. What does all that mean in English? It means that they believe they've uncovered that Kawhi Leonard was paid an additional $28 million to endorse a company called Aspiration, but there doesn't appear to be any evidence that he did any work, or the whole thing appears now to be theoretically, allegedly, a fugazi and a way for the Clippers to circumvent the salary cap. And the commissioner of the NBA, Adam Silver, originally stated he'd hoped to resolve the investigation before training camp. But now it looks like the probe could drag out much longer, potentially extending into 2027. Why? Well, journalist Pablo Torre, he broke news on his podcast that Leonard signed a hidden endorsement contract with someone else called Daktronics, some business-to-business engineering company that manufactured this quote-unquote Halo Board Jumbotron. It's $100 million. If you've ever seen or been inside the Clippers Intuit Dome, it is probably the most modern facility in the history of man, at least as it pertains to stadiums, right, or arenas for Major League sports teams, okay? There are sources, apparently, that are part of these allegations that Pablo Torre has uncovered that this whole project was, quote, 1,000% designed to circumvent the salary cap to funnel money to Leonard outside the standard player limit contracts. Despite Daktronics having no practical business need for a superstar athlete spokesperson, I guess, or salesperson, whatever you want to call it, right? None of us know really what's going to happen here. None of us know. But they keep peeling back the layers of onion in this whole deal. And it was just reported Thursday that although after the Aspiration scandal between Kawhi Leonard and the Clippers was revealed and reported on, and it's been quite a while now, I think we first heard about this last October. Most folks thought it was the only controversy that was, evident between the two parties. And they tried ending the partnership, the Clippers did, by shipping him to the Toronto Raptors. But see, the NBA has now continued to investigate that situation. And Pablo Torre, who's becoming this, very prominent investigative journalist. He originally broke the news of the aspiration scandal. I guess it was in the summer of 2025. And after digging in deeper, now it seems again that Tor has found what is being deemed and characterized as another shady controversy involving Leonard and the Clippers. Okay. Again, the Clippers made a very innovative change to their team when they started the construction of the Intuit Dome. They started using the arena in August 2024, and it's been a big hit because fans love going there. The organization loves it. It's quite an arena. One of the biggest strengths they have is this massive circular jumbotron called the Halo Board. It's a massive, double-sided, 4K Halo-shaped video screen that was built by this company called Daktronics. Now, that company matters because, according to Torrey, they have now been inserted and involved into this new controversy that Pablo Torre has shared with the public. From Torre's sources, it's my understanding, it's been reported that Kawhi Leonard had a hidden multi-million dollar, quote, sponsorship with Daktronics. Now, this is kind of a massive red flag. Again, it's a double whammy for Leonard and the Clippers because it's showing that they were potentially adding even more money on top of his contract and the alleged aspiration deal. Quote, this Kawhi deal was not just talked about by higher-ups with the Clippers to circumvent the salary cap. The second source was also told, quote, that Kawhi's Daktronics sponsorship was a multi-million dollar deal. Now, this is a massive problem for Leonard, for the NBA, the Clippers, and now very much the Raptors. Of course, the Toronto's Raptors side of this with them, well, I guess could be them not getting the player they want. However, I think it's more serious for Leonard and the Clippers because this is their second salary cap circumvention controversy, and it could lead to huge repercussions if this comes about, right? So what repercussions could happen? Boy, I'm guessing there could be a long suspension for Kawhi Leonard, which means they wouldn't get their player. If the NBA determines this is the largest salary cap circumvention scheme in sports history, there could be strict penalties legally that I guess are spoken for under the collective bargaining agreement, not the least of which could be contract nullification. I didn't know this, but the NBA has the authority to completely void Leonard's contract, immediately making him a free agent. And if his contract is voided, well, the league can officially ban him Kawhi Leonard from re-signing back with the Clippers. Then it gets worse. Leonard could be legally forced to return the millions he's already pocketed from the aspiration contract. They could claw back those funds, the league. Or maybe he gets lucky and it's only a lengthy suspension, could be a multi-game, or it could be even a season-long suspension, which was, I think, the reason the Toronto Raptors are very dubious and they're very concerned and very nervous about finalizing their trade. Then, I guess as part of the CBA, there could be a personal fine of up to $350,000. Now, could there be repercussions for Steve Ballmer? I think he's an immensely likable owner of the Clippers and their executive personnel. According to reports, the owner, Steve Ballmer, and perhaps even key front office executives, they could face a forced leave of absence from all team operations for up to 1 year. There could also be personal executive fines for up to $1 million for each personnel found directly complicit in the pipeline. Can you imagine? The organization, apparently there's a limit. They can only be penalized a maximum corporate fine of $7.5 million. But then, more repercussions for the Clippers franchise, potentially. The league could strip the Clippers of multiple future first-round draft picks, which would cripple their long-term ability to rebuild. What's been the precedent? Well, back in 2000, Joe Smith was involved in a scandal where the Minnesota Timberwolves were caught signing a secret off-the-books agreement. In that instance, David Stern voided the contract, fined the Timberwolves $3 million, suspended the owner for a year, stripped him of five consecutive first-round draft picks. So this is serious business. This is very serious business. And it's going to continue. And the clock is ticking because the NBA season is right around the corner and two teams are in the lurch. Right now, maybe they might be able to save face with a negotiated settlement. Okay? We're going to continue to follow the story. If there is a save face clause, the final ruling would be structured so the NBA can enforce its rules while allowing the teams to save face. Coming up, Larry Sorensen joins us. We're going to talk some Major League Baseball. Keep it locked. Listen to the Bernie Fratto Show on Fox Sports Radio. We are Fox
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17: Washington Commanders tackle Laremy Tunsil suffered a torn triceps during a drill in practice. He'll likely need surgery. Eagles tackle Lane Johnson says this will likely be his final season, his 14th year in the league, all with Philadelphia. Kyle Shanahan of the 49ers will coach their preseason opener on Thursday. New Hall of Famer Roger Craig revealed in a video speech that he has vascular dementia. Former pitcher Tommy John did not attend the Yankees Old Timers Day. He posted a goodbye as he battles health problems in Florida. The Yankees beat Atlanta 5-4. The A's ended Boston's 9-game winning streak 7-3. The Dodgers had lost 7 straight but did win in 10 innings at Arizona 2-1. Tampa Bay won its 5th game in a row 3-2 at Seattle. The White Sox down Cleveland 6-3. Texas and Jacob DeGrom beat Baltimore 5-1. San Diego edged Houston 3-2. I'm Steve DeSager.
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16: This is the Bernie Fratto Show. We're taking you on a journey not often heard in the world of audio. So buckle up. The Bernie Fratto Show is now. Live from the Fox Sports Radio studios, here's Bernie Fratto.
0: That's right, you heard the man. Bernie Fratto Show keeps rolling right along. My name is Bernie Fratto. We're coming to you live from Fox Sports Radio studios here in Las Vegas. Let's welcome in a gentleman, been on the show many times, uniquely qualified to talk about all things baseball. 10-year Major League pitcher, All-Star, retired 9 straight minutes of the All-Star game, 30 years behind the broadcast booth, still very connected to the game. Say hello to our good buddy Larry Sorensen. Larry, as always, I really appreciate you joining us.
21: Bernie, you know I love talking with you.
0: Right back at you, buddy. So I want to start with this because it's still kind of a hot topic. An hour and a half before I signed on last week, the world came to an end because the Dodgers signed a Tarik Skubal. I want to get your thoughts, and I'm going to come in from left field. Let's go back to that great pennant race of 78. Your Brewer team won 93 games. You battled. The Yankees prevailed. They had a payroll almost 3 times as much as yours. Now, everybody's going to laugh at these numbers. Their payroll was just under $5 million. And the Brewers is about $1.8 million. The whole team, okay? But I don't recall you guys complaining that the Yankees were buying a pennant. You went out and competed. Give us your thoughts from a Major League player's perspective when people see this happen with the Dodgers. Aren't you more motivated to beat them, or are you complaining life's unfair?
21: You know, I think from the player's perspective, you say, hey, we've just got to go out and play. We know that Ohtani's going to go 0-for-4 occasionally. We know he's not going to pitch well every time he goes out when he does go out. And I don't think that they're regretting the fact that he's not going out there in 5 days right now. But, you know, so they get Skubal to replace him for that period of time. Skubal loses too. You know, many years ago, I did a speech in Sun City, spring training, and we were talking about Nolan Ryan and talking about control. And I said, you know, Nolan Ryan's not that many games over 500 because he can't get the ball over the plate. So even the great pitchers lose, even the great teams lose. If you win 60% of your games, and I'm looking at the standings right now, and there's only one or two teams that are significantly above 500 as you look through the teams in first place.
0: 1,000%. The Mets have the highest payroll. They're going nowhere. And then in the last 26 years, only two of the highest payroll teams have actually won at all. I don't see the correlation. Here's another correlation that I'd like to ask you about, because the groupthink echo chamber ran wild saying this signing of Skubal merely fuels the fire that there will not only be a lockout, but the owners are much more motivated now to stand firm and, quote, you're hearing these asinine comments like, there might not be baseball played in 2027. Give me a response to all that.
21: Too many people with too much time on their hands trying to fill too many column inches and too much airspace. You make crap up, man. And that hasn't changed. You know, that's one thing about baseball that never changes is the more it changes, the more it stays the same. It used to be the writers sitting around in the bar having drinks saying, well, what do you think about this trade? You know, now it's a talk show, or now it's some guy with a podcast. Yeah. And it just, when you have that much time and somebody's already expressed the thought for the media is, well, I can't express that same thought, even though I agree with it. So I'll come up with something else a little bit off center. And, you know, let it play out. Just let it play out. The Dodgers found a way to get it done. And more power to them, their attorneys, the people that run the organization, for finding a way to get it done. We'll see if he ends up there or not. I saw he said he'd love to come back to Detroit the other day. So you never know. There's a lot of reasons why players do things, and they aren't all just $100 bills.
0: Between you and me and the fence post, I don't think he's going back to Detroit. I don't think his wife likes it there. I heard that from a good source. And they offered him five at 250, and I think Boris is going to hang out for his... You know what Boris is going to do.
21: Yeah.
0: Go ahead, Larry. All right.
21: We know Boris was trying to set a record with every contract that he signed, but we'll see.
0: He's trying to, I guess 10 years, $500 million, I guess, is a going rate. You brought up a great point about Ohtani, and he hasn't taken his start, or he hasn't turned the rotation in a while. Larry, as someone who knows a thing or two about logging a lot of innings, do you think Ohtani should maybe shut it down for this season? Because they do need his bat, they do have a lot of pitchers, and it's pretty clear to me the extreme physical wear and tear on his arm and his shoulder and his knees is going to start to affect his overall game. What are your thoughts?
21: We're getting down to decision time on it, because if you're going to try to ramp him up to get him ready to throw every fifth day in September and October, you know, we're at that point where you've got to get some games in before you do it. I think that they would love to have him in the rotation. I think he's inspirational when he is in there. You know, that's a factor that you can't just take for granted when he goes out and competes the way that he does. It all depends on how bad he is. And that's something that'll be determined by doctors and trainers and not necessarily by the pitcher or the pitching coach or the manager.
0: You know, his eighth year in the big leagues, ninth year in his big leagues, and then plus the time he's logged in Japan. So it's not like he's just, you know, fresh off the farm. And
21: he's not a spring chicken anymore.
0: That's right. I was about to say that. You got it. I want to talk for a minute about there will be a lockout. And in my opening commentary, I tried to lay out for people what that meant. So you've been to many spring trainings, Larry, and I've told people it takes about 4 full weeks to have a real spring training, and largely because you want to protect the integrity of the pitchers as they're ready to go for a 6-month season, which means if they don't start spring training by February 24th, we could run into an issue. But explain for the folks why a 4-week spring training minimum is so important.
21: Well, it's the same thing that we were just talking about with Ohtani. You just got to have X amount of time and game time, not just throwing bullpens in a facility or bullpens in the sidelines down in Florida. You've got to have game action and live hitters to face to really get yourself ready to go. And I don't think you can just jump into a season and say, we'll give you a week to get your arm ready. Because most of the guys physically these days, and that's a big swing from not only when I played, but up until probably 15 years or 20 years, that's 15 years ago. If guys come into spring training now in so much better shape, both throwing and physically, than they ever did. It really became a year-round thing. You know, when I played, guys still needed off-season jobs to make enough money to get through because the money wasn't there in baseball at that point in time. The major league minimum when I first signed was $19,000. And, you know, that even though gas was only a quarter a gallon, it still didn't go all that far. So guys would work in the off-season. But nowadays, the money's so big. guys have all of their own equipment. You know, guys are taking their own TrackMan into the facilities to use, and it's become a year-round sport.
0: No doubt, but you brought up a great point. You really can't simulate game readiness in a bullpen session or in a batting cage. I think your first start, you're trying to get 15, 20 pitches, 30 to 40, then you work your way up to 90 or whatever. That's going to take three or four starts in game situations. You can't simulate that, correct?
21: I'll never forget one time I came into the dugout after giving up a home run. And Cal McClish, bless his heart, I said, Cal, that was a good pitch. He said, yeah, what did Eddie Murray say?
0: Well, Eddie got a lot of guys. So
21: as he took it about 420 to straightaway center field, you know. So the hitters let you know. The hitters let you know, and it's an old adage, but the hitters let you know how your stuff is, and you can be throwing 99, and it's coming back at you 110. So you know, it's all an adjustment, a little bit of trickery, and this is probably a great time to bring in a tip of the hat to Tommy John, who was a mentor and idol to a lot of us that didn't throw 100 miles an hour, because he knew how to pitch and he knew how to play the game and he knew how to outfox and outpsych hitters. And there's still a lot of that that does go on in the game, even though some guys are out there just grunting and snorting and try to throw as hard as they possibly can.
0: I still say locating.

0: mouthful of it. You know, he was just a real quiet. But when he talked, it was like E.F. Hutton, man. You listened.
1: Yeah, no doubt about it. Talk with Larry Sorensen, 10-year major leaguer, 30 years in the broadcast booth plus, getting ready to do Wake Forest football. I do want to skip ahead because there's so much misreporting on the MLBPA and the CBA and what's going to happen. I think, Larry, they're going to take it right up to the edge, and call me crazy, maybe I am. I just don't think they're going to miss any games. What are your thoughts? I know you're still very well plugged in. We look through the timeline. December 1st is the first demarcation. Then it rolls from there. Do you think they'll really kill the goose and miss games?
0: Well, you hate to think that they would, and kill the golden goose is exactly right. Who's not making money in baseball? Who's losing money in the game of baseball today? Not a single person connected to it, I don't think. So why would you? Why would you not start? And now it's just divvying up the pie and who gets what share of it. The one thing it seems to me that they have done a little bit differently this year is it seems like they got into some of the more serious issues a little bit earlier, or at least I hope they did, that they had the conversations. Because in the past, it was all nonsense and fluff up until, spring training starts in 2 weeks. We better talk about this, which is everybody's main issue. You know, and so you got to give yourself time to digest. You got to give the Players Association time to reach out to their constituency. You got to give the owners time to reach out to all the owners that are consulted to talk about it. And each one has a different point of view. So you've got to listen to those. And it just takes time like anything else. I think maybe they started with serious stuff a little bit earlier this time.
1: There's a flip side of the coin to this that bothers me, and that there's this narrative that they think they can create parity by a salary cap. How does that explain the Tampa Bay Rays and Chicago White Sox, both in the first place with bottom-tier payrolls, Cleveland Guardians? Whatever happened to player development and core retention and being efficient with your trades?
0: You know, there was a thing in Detroit the other day after they traded Skubal where they said, you know, how come the Tigers can't develop any of their local talent and get people to come through the organization? Look at the Dodgers. The Dodgers are able to make this trade because they've got such great ability. And then somebody brought up a graphic that was on a TV broadcast, and it said that the top two teams with players that came through the organization that had a WAR above a certain number, whatever it was, were the Dodgers first. They had 6, and the Tigers were second with 4. So it's paying, you know, people are paying attention to it. It's, again, the more baseball changes, the more it stays the same. The good clubs know how to do the all-around package to keep young people filtering into the organization, and the bottom-tier clubs don't. They don't. They mismanage their talent. They don't get the same kind of talent. They make more mistakes, and that's why they're bottom-rung teams. I remember when we started with PitchLogic about 7 years ago.
1: Yes.
0: And I got to go around to all the different organizations and listen to some of their philosophies. And the teams that you see on top now that are known as the great analytics teams, they were saying at the time, we know that high 95-mile-an-hour fastballs are going to disappear after a while. So we're taking a certain percentage of our drafts and our free agents and getting sinker-slider guys. Because in 5 years, they're going to be ready to pitch in the majors. And we're starting to see that come to fruition a little bit. So great organizations plan 5, 6, 7, 10 years down the road, and the bad ones don't. The bad ones are always plugging holes.
1: Wrapping it up with Larry Sorensen, 10-year major leaguer, 30 years in the broadcast booth. By the way, getting ready to start up with Wake Forest football. Tell the folks again about PitchLogic, because every year it gets bigger and better and more mainstream. If the technology is there and you want to reach your ceiling as a ball player, these are the types of tools you have at your disposal. Take it away, Larry.
0: Yeah, PitchLogic is essentially TrackMan or Rapsodo, but it comes from within a circuit board that's in the ball with sensors on it, and it's softball or baseball, and we just added bowling to our list, so we're going to be out very, very soon with a major bowling ball manufacturer that you can put it in the thumb hole, so we're expanding our horizons a little bit. And it gives you all the same data, the spin rates, the velocity. It shows, it takes video through your camera on your phone so you can get your video. We've got a 3D explorer that shows your exact arm path where you can overlay the view of your fastball and your slider or your changeup and your curveball and get a picture of how they vary in the movement. So it's a very inexpensive way compared to the

0: the other major technologies that are out there to gather all that important data that the guys are looking at on their iPads in the dugout? Same stuff.
1: So we talked about this once before. Two other things I think that are sort of ancillary benefits. I'm guessing it helps you develop a more consistent arm slot based on the feedback you get. And as a result of that, more efficiency reduces the risk of injury. I don't mean to put words in your mouth, but to me, those are two takeaways. I think it would also help in addition to achieving your reaching your ceiling.
0: Yeah, it's interesting you say that about injury. We just signed a deal with a hospital that is taking it around to the high schools in the area and letting them buy a PitchLogic ball, and then their information goes into the hospital rehab center. So it's essentially like having a doctor on staff for your high school team, which is a pretty cool thing, and we're really excited about that. But yeah, spin direction, arm slot, all those things are shown on one simple app. You can get into it for an entire team for $700. You can get into it for an individual player for $300 at PitchLogic.com. If it's a team, the phone call will come to me or somebody else on our staff, and we'll help you set it up so that you can have a file for every player on every pitcher and position player. You know, if you've got a center fielder that throws the ball halfway to first base to get it to go to second, they need a little guidance with their arm slot and with their spin direction. Yeah, and we can fix that.
1: Was it Cal McCliff who said you had strikes built into your delivery? Was he the one?
0: Yeah,
1: was it?
0: Yeah, he did. He put a blindfold on me one day and made me throw 10 pitches with a blindfold. I threw 6 strikes with a blindfold on.
1: Well, I'll tell you what, like you always said, the first pitch strike is the most important pitch in baseball. I don't know if a single hitter in the world wants to start out 0-1.
0: Nope, none of them do. So you take your chances going forward from there.
1: Larry, really appreciate your knowledge and insights. Obviously, your ability to articulate all this stuff, and good luck with the Wake Forest football this year.
0: Thanks, Bernie. Appreciate that. It's going to be a mystery this year, but it'll be fun. We know that for sure. You take care of yourself. Be well.
1: Thank you. Thank you, Larry. That is Larry Sorensen, 10-year major leaguer, been behind the broadcast booth 30 years, been around the block, seen it all, knows it all. And what he was talking about, PitchLogic.com. Check it out. It's very much worth checking out. 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
2: 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The Odd Couple with Rob Parker and Kelvin Washington. The Jason Smith Show with Mike Harmon. 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

0: 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If you missed any of tonight's show, you'll want to catch the podcast. 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Right after the show, tonight's podcast will be posted. Be sure to follow the podcast, rate it 5 stars. You can even provide a review. Again, just search Fox Sports Radio wherever you get your podcasts, and you'll find tonight's full show posted right after we get off the air. I'm going to get to the Malik Willis stuff next week, what history tells us. I like Malik Willis a lot. We don't know if he was a flash in the pan or the next real deal, because he had a great series of plays last year, but was it a misleadingly small sample, or could this be real? There's only been a few players that have had such strong performances across five stints or fewer, and I'll name names and give you thoughts next week. Some made it, some didn't. Maybe he will. But Miami is sure hoping he will. In the meantime, I'll also next week take a much deeper dive into which team this year in the NFL is most likely to go from last place to first place. Now, if you don't think that happens, oh yeah, it happens. Since the 2002 realignment, there have been 27 NFL teams that have followed up a last-place finish with a division title the following year. Only 2 years in the last 26 years has this not happened. And in two times, it happened twice, including last year. The Patriots and the Bears both pulled off the trick last season, and that made it the fifth time in just the last 6 seasons. At least one team has done it. I'll give you a tease. Who do I think is going to do it this year? I think it's going to be the Detroit Lions. I think they're positioned, well poised to do it. Yes, they finished fourth at a tough NFC North last year. They were 9-8 record. They have many of the key pieces that still helped the team earn the top seed in the NFC playoffs back in 2024 before losing that disappointing loss, before losing to the 49ers, that incredibly disappointing loss that would have put them in the Super Bowl here in Las Vegas. The Lions were hurt a lot by injuries on defense last year. And they struggled, I think, a little bit to replace Ben Johnson. But Ben Johnson couldn't save them on defense the year before either. All right? The bottom line is the Lions have the best odds. They're currently plus 175. It means if you bet $100, you win $175 for the Lions to win the division. They have the best odds of any team in the NFC North to win the division after all four teams. And this is a very competitive division. Finished with winning records last season. I mean, you got the Vikings, Bears, Packers, Lions. So they hired a new offensive coordinator in the offseason. His name is Drew Petzig. He takes over an offense that I think is going to be prolific. Jared Goff, Amon-Ra St. Brown, Penei Sewell, Jahmyr Gibbs, Sam Laporta. Now, yes, you can be worried about some things. The offensive line that had been the strength of the team in recent years has several questions. Penei Sewell, well, he's moving from right tackle to left tackle. And the other four spots are manned by unproven players, including their first-round right tackle, the first-round draft choice, Blake Miller. They also have some questions in their secondary. Brian Branch and Kirby Joseph, they were both hurt last year, and they have injuries that could linger into this season. But be that as it may, and I'll get to the rest of the teams next week. Remember, the Saints finished last, the Giants finished last, the Titans, Browns, and, of course, the Jets and Raiders. Cardinals, which of those teams, where do they factor in? I'm going to take more of a deep dive next week, but I think the Lions are the most likely to do it. Well, we also cover the other football, spelled F-U-T-B-O-L. There are plenty of names in the news, including the USA men's team making the correct decision, I believe, in retaining their stud coach in Mauricio Pochettino. It's time for Chris Perfett's World of Soccer.
1: The greatest goals.
2: I'll just say the most insane goal I have ever seen.
1: The thrilling finishes.
2: Goal!
1: The international drama.
3: El Chicharito, Chicharito, Chicharito. Ahí, ahí la tiene Torrado.
1: It's all here in this report from the world of soccer.
4: Oh boy, we've got a lot to talk about as we barrel down through August and get ready for the return of club soccer already. in Europe. Yeah, it's almost already upon us. The World Cup season, of course, cuts everything short. Marcus Rashford, I saw, is already done with his break after his time with England, winning the third place game for them, has rejoined Man U in their preseason camp. Should be a very interesting season for Manchester United to see if they can finally get back to what we expect traditionally, historically, from the Red Devils. They finished their season, of course, the last season in the Premier League, very handily and very, very promising, you know, just getting themselves in third place. So they'll be going and playing in the Champions League this year as well. The friendly season brings a lot of very odd stuff, but probably nothing more odd than what I saw this past week, which are actually Saturday, I should say, which is three clubs all playing the same game. And if you're wondering what's going on, I'll try to explain this. So we had on Saturday the Friuli Venezia Giulia Cup between Barcelona, Nottingham Forest, and Italian side Udinese. How do I describe this? So three matches were held for 45 minutes with points assigned for each victory, as Udinese, Barcelona, and Nottingham Forest basically kind of did round robin for half games each. They end up playing like a game and a half. It was a very, very bizarre thing. Udinese had one hell of a victory over Barcelona, 1-0, to secure that trophy. I don't know if I would really want to watch that again, but it was fascinating to say the least. Let's see, what else? We have to wrap up the saga of Mohamed Salah that we've told you about. We thought he was going to one Turkish side in Bestica, but instead he's apparently signed with another Turkish side in Trabzonspor. Sorry again if I am getting that completely wrong. So Salah still ends up in Turkey, but really a little bit different. It's the fourth biggest club in Turkey. A lot of very interesting decision-making going on there, but rest assured it'll be a big payday from Salah as he leaves Liverpool as a free transfer. Next, Pochettino, Mauricio Pochettino. We left his future a little bit in doubt last we talked, but this past week he got an extension from the U.S. Federation. He is now going to coach through the World Cup in 2030. He's got 4 years to really kind of keep building upon the United States, keep developing it. The first 4 years, I will say, or however long it's been for Pochettino, hasn't really given us the vast improvements I think people expected. You can only do so much with it, but still, I think this World Cup was a bit of an improvement. I like the style Pochettino plays, and I think he understands the style American soccer players play, and for that reason alone, I am very excited to see Pochettino remain, get some stability, and just keep going with the United States. Now, we talked last week about FIFA, and we kind of have to go back to FIFA for our last story in the world of soccer, and that is, of course, the ongoing controversy Gianni Infantino finds himself in spite of a very successful 2026 World Cup, immediately squandering it by trying to go out and concoct a scheme to sell parts of the tournament, stake off in the tournament to private investors, which earned him the ire of the European Federation, who he was already on very thin ice with, and then UEFA found backing from basically half the other federations standing against Infantino's scheme. And I said back then that the Europeans were not going to let him forget it, and they certainly haven't. Another scandal has broken out as UEFA confirms rumors that a female employee was alleged to have been in a relationship with Infantino when he was the European governing body's general secretary, and that a departure payment was made to her. So, digging up old skeletons here, FIFA's hit back and say it's a concerted and ongoing effort by some to undermine FIFA and its president. Meanwhile, Norway's called on Infantino to quit. They've got the backing of other countries, and people are starting to line up. expecting that Infantino is not going to be able to hold on to the presidency, and people are trying to get in line for that. You could probably see the presidents from every major federation starting to really put together their resumes. They understand, I think, that Infantino's time as FIFA president has been irrevocably harmed by this scheme to try to sell the World Cup. And there are a lot of powerful people in FIFA who want more power and believe they can get it. I said it last time, the sharks smell blood in the water. So keep your eyes. At any point, we could maybe see Infantino go. However, at this point, the ball's clearly in FIFA's court as to what happens. I don't know. They've already kind of voted for Infantino to remain for some time. Whether there will be a new vote to try to reverse that, or if UEFA will continue to put pressure on, we'll just have to see. In the meantime, it's the dead of summer. It's really hot out there, but we're so close once again to club soccer returning. We'll see you next time on the World of Soccer.
0: Yeah, summer is raging on. What was it, 114 degrees today in Las Vegas? Just another ho-hum summer day, but soccer continues to rage on, and condolences to Messi and the Messi family. Coming up, we wrap up the show, and by popular demand, well, we revisit the lamest press conference I think I've ever observed. I'm labeling it "Google me, I don't win." In case you missed it earlier in the show, we're going to repeat it. I rarely do that, but we're going to make an exception this time. I'm Bernie Fratto. We're coming to you live from the Las Vegas Fox Sports Radio studios. Keep it locked. 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

0: All right, we are wrapping it up on the Bernie Fratto Show. Been with you folks since 11 p.m. Pacific time on Saturday night. Another raucous, spirited midnight hour that went well into overtime. I want to thank all the callers for their great varying opinions and insights. Interesting stuff. And, of course, thanks to my producers, Emmy and Mark. I rarely do this, almost never do this, but earlier in the show, I couldn't resist sharing a story you probably already all know, the sports fans know this. I'm calling it the Google Me I Don't Win, the brand new fool of the week at Utterland Press Conference from the You Can't Make This Stuff Up department. You probably remember 2 years ago, Kurt Cignetti, when he took the job at Indiana, his opening presser in Indiana, he said, Google me, I win. You know, that press conference was a banger. And he went out and backed it up, just like he had done at James Madison before. So Purdue's new athletic director, his name is Tommy McClellan, took the podium Thursday for his introductory press conference. And within minutes, he established himself, I think, as a rock solid candidate, maybe to be the next commissioner of the WNBA. You can't make this stuff up. He was recently hired as Purdue's, actually, believe it or not, only their fifth athletic director since 1942. Five ADs in 84 years. Not bad. He tried to sort of put this motivational spin on this message to the school's recruit, but he kind of really made himself look very foolish on his very first day within minutes. Because one particular line from the presser, which has since gone viral on social media, went like this. It said, quote, if you don't want to win championships, go to Indiana, end quote. Huh? And what was amazing is how he stood there so willing to be so confidently wrong with what appeared to be a straight face. It was not a joke. Now, mind you, with all due respect to Purdue, because I got a respect for the university, Rod Woodson, Drew Brees, Lenny Dawson, the quarterback for the Rams who almost got Jim Everett, great guy. Okay, Purdue's they're in a prestigious conference and it's a prestigious university. But mind you, remember McClellan was saying if you don't want to win championships, go to Indiana. Well, Purdue is unfortunately also a school who doesn't win a lot of championships. Follow along with me. It's a school who named their basketball floor after a coach who never even went to the Final Four, much less won a natty. Football? Yeah, sure. Purdue never won a national championship in football either. But they have won one Big Ten title in 60 years, even though they had to share it with Northwestern, but I digress. So did this guy really say that? Mere months after Kurt Cignetti's Hoosiers took it all, won the championship. By the way, it was in all the papers, Tommy. You could read all about it. They win the national championship. And so I don't know. I don't have any more adjectives or words to describe how silly this poor knucklehead looked. And I think he's tried to walk it back a little. But in the meantime, you know, I think he needs to get himself, he needs to lie down with a cold compress and get himself some warm milk and soft music. Just to give this context, full context for posterity, here's the extended portion of McClellan's quote, quote, so what did you expect of our athletic department? Three promises. Number one, our student athletes will come first in every decision and every time. I really don't know what that means. Each of them will have the opportunity to receive a world-class experience in education and compete for championships. We will develop championships in the fullest sense. And this sounds like a platitude at one of those motivational speeches where you get a free set of steak knives for showing up. It continues, young men and women who compete in their sport, in the classroom and in life, and who will lead Purdue prepared to lead and serve and change the world. Okay. Every recruit, every current student athlete will hear the message repeatedly. We are here to win championships. If you don't want to win a championship, go to Indiana. Purdue may not be the place for you. You can't make this up. I call it Google me, I don't win press conference. You can't make this up. Purdue may not be the place for you. With all due respect, Tommy, prove me wrong. Don't tell me, show me. But I'm not so sure if Purdue is the place for you. Speaking of championships, I want to squeeze in a couple more. I talked about this. We do this every year in August because hope does spring eternal for a lot of NFL teams. In the last 25 years, there have been 27 teams. This is since the realignment in 2002 that followed up a last place finish with a division title the following year. Out of those 25, I think only 2 years out of the 25, it wasn't done. A couple of times it's been done twice. Coincidentally, the Bears and the Pats did it last year. The Bears also did it with another team back in 2018. That was the Bears team that went to the playoffs and the double doink field goal kind of sealed their fate in the playoffs. We even won a playoff game. Everybody picks on Mitch Trubisky. He was like 25-16, completed 63% of his passes, got to the playoffs 2 or 3 years. All right, I digress. Five times in the last six seasons, one team has done it. You heard me earlier say, I believe the Lions have the best chance, the best reason for optimism of any team, of the eight teams who finished last, to go from last to first. And I gave my reasons why. With their offense, potent offense, Amon-Ra St. Brown, Penny Sewell, Jahmyr Gibbs, Sam Laporta, Jared Goff. Yes, they have question marks, but I think they're poised. Which begs the question, who are the teams that really are going to have one hell of an uphill battle? There are two, I think, that are neck and neck, and I don't say this to be smirch either team, but facts is facts. The Arizona Cardinals have the lowest odds to win their division. $100 will bring you back $10,000. Okay, so you know that they have low odds. They have a new coach in Mike LaFleur. It's an offense that has some playmakers. Trey McBride, he was all pro last year. Number 3 overall pick, Jeremiah Love at running back. You got a 1,000-yard receiver in Michael Wilson. And Marvin Harrison, a former number 4 pick. Those are pretty good names. And they've got Jacoby Brissett throwing them the ball. Jacoby Brissett, to me, is one of the greatest four-game quarterbacks in the history of the NFL. He's good, but after that fourth or fifth game, not so much. The problem the Cardinals have is they are stuck in maybe the toughest division in all of football. You got defending champion Seattle, and don't think for a minute they're not going to be highly competitive again this year. The Super Bowl favorite, L.A. Rams, who continue to load up. And San Francisco, they're all coming off playoff season. Now, San Francisco's been a hot mess, but they manage to compete every year no matter who they put on the field. So don't go to sleep on them. And then, of course, the other team, with all due respect, the Raiders, there's nowhere to go but up after their 3-win campaign under Pete Carroll. I think Clint Kubiak brings a new energy. I think Fernando Mendoza will learn the ropes. Their offensive line should be improved. They got a free agent acquisition of Tyler Linderbaum. If Colton Miller can stay healthy, you got a couple of good playmakers and great playmaker in Brock Bowers and, of course, Ashton Jeanty showed some flashes. But once again, the issue, the Raiders are in a very tough division with returning playoff teams. You got Denver and the Chargers, and you got the Chiefs. Now, I'm on the fence on the Chiefs, but don't think for a minute that they lost their DNA. And the Chiefs, that, you know, are they the 15-2 Chiefs of a couple of years? No, they're not that. But the issues that plagued the Las Vegas Raiders last season will likely take more than one season to fix, in my opinion. The defense really lacks a lot of stars outside of Max Crosby, who they tried to trade. I would not say their wide receiver class is stellar, and there are questions at basically three spots on the offensive line. So we'll dive deeper into this next week, as well as I will with Malik Willis. But the Lions, I believe, will go from worst to first. And there could be two teams do it. Those two teams, though, I don't think either one will be the Cardinals or the Raiders. Next week, we'll get into the Jets and the Browns and the rest of them. It's going to do it for the Bernie Frauder Show. Keep it locked. Up next, the great Andy Furman, Fox Sports Radio. We are
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9: The Dodgers ended a 7-game losing streak Saturday night, winning in 10 innings at Arizona 2-1. Tampa Bay took the late game at Seattle 3-2. The Rays have won 5 in a row. They're still first in the AL East, 4.5 games over the Yankees, who edged Atlanta 5-4. Garrett Cole over Chris Sale. Boston now 6 back in the division. The Red Sox 9-game winning streak is over. Boston lost at home to the A's 7-3. The Athletics had lost 9 in a row. Toronto in 11 innings won at Philadelphia 7-5. Max Scherzer now 10th all-time in career strikeouts. Kansas City ended the Cubs' 5-game winning streak 6-3. Milwaukee won again 4-3 over Minnesota. Texas won. Houston lost. Washington Commanders tackle Laremy Tunsil suffered a torn triceps during a drill in practice. Eagles tackle Lane Johnson says this will likely be his final NFL season. I'm Steve DeSager.
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12: 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He's Bucky Brooks. 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The man who carries me on his back every single Sunday, Bucky Brooks. How are you, Buck? How are you?
13: I'm good. What's going on?
12: Everything is good. Football is here. It's unbelievable. It really is. And I have an update for you on the Bill Belichick situation. I did contact him, and I'm sure he's involved in a pretty good mess right now. His son is somewhat in trouble, I guess, the defensive coordinator in North Carolina. He lost his general manager. So I think right now the last thing he wants to do is talk to us on the radio. But at least we know he's alive and well. We'll get him. I think we will. I think we'll get him. And speaking Bill Belichick, I wasn't too pleased with the Adam Vinatieri comments he made at the Hall of Fame yesterday about our guy, BB. I don't think it was the time and place. What do you think about that?
13: Look, he had prepared this speech for a long time. And so he was trying to, I guess, be lighthearted, poke some fun at some of the people that are close to him. Because Bill Belichick wasn't the only one who was a subject to some of his jokes. But I don't know. I can't say that that's how I would approach it. But look, the only handful of Hall of Famer, he's one. He elected to use his moment to take a couple shots at his old coach.
12: I get it. I mean, he had a good stage to do it as well. You know, and again, I go back and I look at these candidates yesterday that got in. I don't think you could argue about any single one of them. Drew Brees, Roger Craig should have been in there a long time ago. Tremendous player playing for the 49ers, Vikings, and Raiders. But I look at Adam Vinatieri and I say, what are the qualifications, honestly, for a kicker? All right? He played from like 96 to 2019. He's only the third kicker ever go to Canton, Ohio. Morton Anderson and Jan Stenerud. I mean, I think one of the first, maybe the first soccer-style kicker was Pete Gogolak for the New York Football Giants. I would have thought that maybe he should have been in the Hall of Fame just because he was the first that changed the entire style of kicking in the National Football League, kicking soccer style. But I don't get it. I mean, transparency, I could see. Larry Fitzgerald, you look at the stats. Roger Craig, look at the stats. A quarterback, look at the stats, whatever it may be. But a kicker, how does a kicker get in? Can you help me out with the voting process in the Hall of Fame?
13: Yeah, I think with the kickers, particularly Adam Vinatieri, I think it's just a history of knocking down game winners. And because he had some legendary game winners, I think, two of his game-winning field goals in Super Bowls, one against the L.A. Rams to kick off the dynasty, another, I was a part of the Carolina Panthers when he knocked that one down in Super Bowl 28. I think there is something to being clutch. And because he had a handful of clutch moments with the New England Patriots that resulted in them being able to hoist the trophy, I think that certainly mattered. And then he had a solid career with the Indianapolis Colts where he continued to cement that legacy. But I am sure it's because of what he was able to do to kind of help the Colts get, I mean, not to help the Patriots get that dynasty up and going.
12: You know, it's funny because I think a lot of people were looking to see if Eli Manning would get into the class, and he had two Super Bowl wins. In a sense, I'm happy he didn't get in. Not because I dislike the guy. I mean, I just don't think Super Bowl championships are the qualifications and key that should open the door to Canton, Ohio. I know we've got two of them, and that's great, but you talk about the all-time quarterbacks. I don't think he's in the same league as a Drew Brees. That's all I'm saying.
13: No, I mean, look, I don't think he qualifies in terms of that, but ultimately, I do believe he's going to get in, whether I believe he was one of the best quarterbacks in his time or not. When you play in New York and you win two Super Bowls, the notoriety that normally comes along with doing it for we talk about one of the premier franchises in the league in a stage like New York City, which sets you up for success, marketing eyes or whatever. I just think his success on that stage makes it where they have to put him into the hall.
12: No doubt about that. Now, I will say this. There's there's problems in all sports. There's no doubt about that. And Major League Baseball, I think, has some big time problems that they're going to be facing even bigger ones because there may not even be a season next year with a lockout. However, you know, as far as the Hall of Fame is concerned, it's pretty transparent as to who's doing the voting. And even at times they say who voted for whom. All right. In the National Football League, I don't think it's really that transparent. I'm not even too sure about the voting process. Isn't like it's a third the writers and a third, you know, whatever it may be. I mean, coaches. I don't even know how it works, but it's certainly not really that transparent so the public knows what's happening with voting in the National Football League for the Hall of Fame in Canton.
13: Yeah, I mean, look, your life for it. There's always been lots of conversation around who should be voting, how are they voting, we should know who, et cetera, et cetera. And ultimately, the voters are the gatekeepers. In the National Football League, the Pro Football Hall of Fame, I think there's a person on that side that presents you to the rest of the group. And it could be a local beat writer. It could be someone, but it's a media member that does that presentation on and on and on. And look, I sit there and say, and I'm looking at the class that went in, and I felt like it was a great class, but you still can't tell me that Bill Belichick shouldn't have been a Hall of Famer, regardless of all the stuff around
12: him. And that was politics.
13: He still should have
12: went in. That was big time politics.
13: And that is the thing that I will take from this class. All those guys are deserving. I love their stories, but the missing piece is Belichick, because Belichick is the greatest coach that we've known at that level. He certainly should be included in it.
12: And I tell you what, to give some props out of Vinatieri, he did give some credit to Bill Belichick, saying he made the man that he is, not only on the field, but off the field. And he said he's the greatest coach of all time. So I give Adam Vinatieri a plus for that. He did. He made. I mean, how could you not? And I would have liked to have seen him say that he should be up here on the stage with us. But I think eventually he will get there. But I just didn't like the way they kind of blocked him out. The way they kind of pushed him out, they closed the door on him. I'm sure it was a closed-door meeting. Say, no, he'll get in, but he's not getting in on the first shot. All right? So, you know, again, I'll go back to what Pete Rose had said many, many times years ago. May he rest in peace. He said, if you don't get in the first time, you shouldn't get in at all because you don't get any better as time goes on. Bingo, that's it. And he said that per the Baseball Hall of Fame. If you get voted, if you're on the ballot, and you don't get in on the first try, forget it, because you're not going to get any better as time goes on. It makes sense.
13: I mean, it does. It does make sense when you make the presentation. The only thing about that is some years you're in a class where the guys that are going in with you may have superior credentials than you have on that year. And once those guys get in, and then makes it easier for the next person to get in. So the only thing that I would say is depending on, because the rules are, look, 5 years from your last game, your last retirement, sometimes you can just have an unlucky class. Next year, for instance, Antonio Brown and Lev Bell and some notable names come up. Cam Newton comes up, those guys. And so I'm curious, as they lump them in with the rest of them, how do they determine which guys get in? And the guy that I'm really thinking about is Antonio Brown. Antonio Brown's numbers are worthy of getting in. There's a 5-year stretch in ball where he was the most dominant receiver in the game. Can we look past the off-field transgressions to be like, oh, he's a Hall of Famer. He deserves to be in. Let's put him in on the first ballot. That is the one that I'm worried about.
12: Right. I think he will get in. I mean, if voters are true to themselves and look at the stats and forget about all the off-season shenanigans and off the field for shenanigans, I think that he will get in. But there's a lot of writers out there that are holier than thou, and they got to look at themselves in the mirror and see what they have done in the past, but they won't vote for him just because of what he has done, you know, and we'll see what happens. But we move on for there because I want to go back to Thursday night. I want to go to Thursday night football. The season started. To us, you know, football is here right now. And I hope about Carson Beck. Carson Beck, I think, was the story, was center stage Thursday night. He looked good. But when you look at the quarterback situation with the Arizona Cardinals, he's behind Jacoby Brissett and Gardner Minshew. Carson Beck right now went 15 for 19 in that ball game. No turnovers, had a touchdown, threw for 188 yards. Now the story is being said, well, he should be the quarterback. One preseason game, obviously, doesn't tell a story. There's no doubt about it.

0: directly to impact the Arizona Cardinals, just kind of rolling the ball out, playing their stuff. So that's the backdrop of how the other team approached him. But give him credit. I mean, he was solid. He was exactly what we thought he could be from the pocket. The ball came out of his hands. He took care of it. He made good decisions, all those things. What Carson Beck has done, he has bought himself another opportunity to maybe in consideration for the starting job. Not saying that they still are looking at him versus Jacoby Brissett, but maybe they're beginning to have the conversation internally. Hey, man, how good is he? Is he good enough where if we want to play him this year, maybe let's give him a little more, maybe against the opponents, number ones. Let's see how he handles that stuff. So what he did, he earned a greater opportunity to see if he can be the starter down the line. And so that's good to see when your young quarterback comes out there and plays well.
1: Well, the Cardinals just took care of Jacoby Brissett. They took care of him contract-wise. But I think that at times, and maybe I'm mistaken, but I think at times money makes a difference. And I think sometimes when a quarterback and or a player is getting a bigger salary than someone else, they'll go and give that guy with the bigger salary the shot. For example, in Cleveland, I'm thinking Shedeur Sanders may beat out Deshaun Watson, a quarterback, but Deshaun Watson's getting the bigger chunk of change. I think they're going to give him every opportunity to play because they're paying him big-time money.
0: Yeah, this is interesting in Cleveland because there's a lot of conversation about it. I believe it's still a true competition. We haven't even got to the games yet. Some of this are these things where they're changing the rotation. Some of it could be done just to see how people react to the change. How do you respond if you're told you're going to be the starters, but now you weren't ready to backups? Do you pout? Do you sulk? Can you quickly transition and be like, it doesn't matter what team I'm on, I'm going to play and play to my own standard. Others are, hey, let's get a look. Let's see how they handle this personnel grouping. Let's put them against this defense today. Let's make sure this defense are running certain things. All of that stuff is kind of a part of it. I just think that you have to just continue to watch, monitor, and observe. But I will say the one thing that is annoying to me is the stat tracking at practice. And the reason that part is annoying is because what we don't know are the intentions that the coaching staff are entering each day with when it comes to their quarterback or not. We haven't been told if they're instructing their quarterback to be ultra aggressive to see if they can fit balls into tight windows. We haven't been told what the thought process is. So sometimes making judgments off of practice can be erroneous because we just don't know how the team has told each of these quarterbacks to approach these respective team periods.
1: Well, you look at Minnesota, J.J. McCarthy right now, they didn't bring in a quarterback like Kyler Murray to sit. I mean, you bring in a guy because you want that guy to play, right? And I'm reading reports from various newspapers across the country, especially in Minnesota right now, and these reporters that go to practice, they'll just say that such and such was 7-for-9 with no interception. I think that's okay, but I think that coaches go a little deeper than that, and maybe leadership qualities. You know, in the huddle, what do players perceive which is a better situation? Where do they have more confidence? But I'll tell you right now, there's no way J.J. McCarthy, in my heart, in my mind, is going to start for the Minnesota Vikings because they brought in a quarterback basically to replace him.
0: They did. Now, I do think that he can impact it depending on the way he played and what you would tell every player in a competition, be so good they can't ignore you. So if you're good enough where you play so well, you execute the fundamentals and the plays that they want you to execute at a high level, well, then they may have to make a decision. You're playing so well that they don't want to change up what's going on. But you can control that. And in these competitions, you can only do your part of it. Control what you can control and don't worry about the other stuff.
1: You know, you go back to the preseason right now. There was a chart, I think it was a CBS Sports had it just the other day, that five rookie quarterbacks who made their debut left more questions than answers. And I'm looking at this, and I was somewhat shocked. Jared Goff with the Rams back in 2016, the number one overall pick, preseason week number one, his stats, 4-9, 38 yards and a touchdown. So you get a number one pick, and you see that, you say to yourself, you scratch your head, is this the guy? Because they said, and the comments were, that he looked uncomfortable in his preseason debut, and he eventually opened up the regular season on the bench before developing into one of the best quarterbacks, obviously, in the league, after he was traded from the Rams to the Lions. It's kind of crazy when you see this. So it doesn't make any sense to make any decision or

0: opinion after a first preseason game. It really doesn't.
1: Oh, no. You just got to continue to look at it. And people have changed the way that they approach preseason. Some people don't play their starters at all. Other people use them kind of within joint practices because the intensity is where you would like to see it. That's where everyone is going in a controlled environment. But you just got to continue to track and monitor. And the one thing for the players that are in the competition, consistency and improvement. Are you consistent in how you're playing, but are you also gradually getting better? Those are the two things that the coaches are looking for.
0: 2023, the number two overall pick, Houston Texans, C.J. Stroud. Preseason week number one, 2 of 4, 13 yards, and an interception. And they say his first outing was, quote, rough. Rough. I mean, I'm sure personnel people are dying. They say, I pushed for this guy in the war room. I wanted us to draft this guy, and look what happened. But I will say this. First weeks in the preseason should be looked at as, if a quarterback is decent, like it was Carson Beck, encouraging. But certainly when you go to school and you get a grade A, B, C, D, and I is incomplete. So encouraging, but certainly it's incomplete. There's no doubt about that.
1: It is incomplete. You can't take any of these things too literal. You just got to continue to mark the progress that someone exhibits from the beginning of training camp all the way through. In these games, there are going to be some things where, look, they are weighted differently than practices because it's more on the line. It's a competition. But you want to see, hey, is this guy doing all the right things leading up to the game? And then when we get to the game, he executes it just like we said, or does he change? All those things matter because it's a trust issue. Who do you trust when it comes to picking your team?
0: And you know what? Maybe a guy who's drafted maybe a little lower and comes on strong in the preseason raises eyebrows a little more. You look at Dak Prescott, 2016 fourth-round pick, preseason, first game in the preseason, stats, 10 of 12, 139 yards, 2 touchdowns, no interceptions, and they said he looked very comfortable in the offense in his preseason debut. All right? So you just don't know. I mean, you really don't. And Baker Mayfield, number one overall pick in 2018, first week stats in preseason, 11 of 20, 212 yards, no INTs and 2 touchdowns. Crazy.
1: I mean, so, yeah, you just don't know.
0: I don't know. I mean, you know, and it's funny because when guys make the decision, I guess the personnel guy makes it. The coach really has nothing to do with it, I don't think. Maybe a little bit of input. You know, you're part of a team right now. But in that war room, when they make decisions about who's going to be drafted and how they draft and whatever it may be and the needs of the ball club, who has the final say? Is it the GM? Is it the personnel guy? Is it even the owner? What happens? I mean, who makes that pick? And who, basically, who's responsible? Because the public really has no idea or clue if a guy is drafted and say, well, what person made this pick? How foolish could he be?
1: It's a team. Normally, it's a team decision. But when it comes down to who plays, it falls on the head coach. Regardless of veto power, the head coach has to do it because the general manager jobs are, look, pick the players, all that other stuff. But who plays, that has to be a coaching staff thing because the coaches are putting together the X's and O's. The coaches know exactly what they expect from the player. And the player has to develop under the watchful eye of the coaches so they trust them and put them in. So in these competitions that we're hearing about, it's the head coach and coaching staff that has to make the tough call on who plays and who doesn't play.
0: Which makes it so difficult when there's a coaching change, right? Because a player may feel real comfortable with Coach A. All of a sudden, that guy gets the boot. I mean, I'm looking at Buffalo right now. You know, I was really upset when the coach got the heave-ho. You go deep in the playoffs and you get fired? I don't get it. And right now, I'm not really a big Buffalo Bills fan because what they did to the coaching staff last year. I think it's wrong. And honestly, I don't know if they're going to be any better than they were last year. What do you think?
1: No, look, man, I think this is one of the more intriguing situations to watch. Joe Brady steps into a tough situation because Sean McDermott was great, great coach. Playoffs 8 out of 9 seasons, some near misses with some epic playoff failures, but they wanted it better. So the only thing that Joe Brady can do to tell his bosses and the fans that he's a better coach than Sean McDermott is
0: Super Bowl.
1: He has to go win the Super Bowl. Yeah. I mean, that is lofty, lofty expectations for a first-time coach, but that's where we're at. That's where we're at.
0: No doubt about that. All right. He's Bucky Brooks. Get him at Bucky Brooks on X at Andy Furman FSR. Or better yet, 877-99 on Fox. That's 877-996-6369. And of course, we have Ask Bucky in this hour. You can get us on that. Yay or nay, hour number two. The Blank Game in hour number three. And we're broadcasting live from the Fox Sports Radio studios. But this quarterback battle is off the field. We'll tell you all about it next.
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0: All right, how could one player be a coward and also the player of the week? Well, that's coming right up. All right, stay with us. He's Bucky Brooks. I'm Andy Furman, and we are Fox Sports Sunday and Fox Sports Radio. 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But boy, Buck, he is going out with a bang. He really is. You know, and I don't know if he's one of those guys like, you know, get off my lawn type of guy. You know, he's an older guy right now, been there, done that. But that's just kind of his personality, I would think. You know him better than me. There's no doubt about that. Is that his way to like get even with people, to go crazy, to point fingers, to just be in the middle of like a hurricane storm? That's basically what I see Aaron Rodgers is. I mean, stirring it up. That's what he likes to do.
1: Maybe, but then I'm gonna give him the benefit of the doubt, because some of the things that I've heard of late, particularly coming out of Steelers camp, is that, look, he's been a great teammate to his people, and Mike McCarthy has reunited with him, talked about the leadership ability that he's displayed, talks about how he shares not only with the young guys, but he will go, they call a thing called across the hall, where the offense shares with the defense, et cetera. And that as a guy in the twilight of his career, he is trying to pass it on and leave the game better. And you can respect that as a player. Now, I will say this, like, his personality is different. He is unique, but I know people that swear by him that have been his teammates. I mean, a ton of wide receivers that I know, a ton of guys that have played with him at Green Bay, they swear by him as a dude. And so, look, I'm not in the locker room with him on the daily, but if they feel so convicted to stand up for him, he must be a much better teammate than we on the outside may think.
0: Maybe it's an act. I don't know. I never met Aaron Rodgers, but I tell you what, I've seen him, I've heard him, I read about him. But, you know, he had a shot the other day on the Four Letter Network with Pat McAfee, and he was talking about the former top USA health official, Dr. Anthony Fauci. Take a listen to what he had to say.
2: And how much time did the network spend on that? How much time did they spend on my responses every week, on my vaccination status, on Taylor and Travis's wedding?
4: Yeah!
2: Did they do even a minute on Tony Fauci?
4: No, I don't think I've heard anything.
2: No, I bet they didn't.
4: But on that note.
2: Then there was another scandal.
0: Amazing. I mean, look, I get it. I mean, he was a non-vaxxer. It's okay. What he did, I think, is put the Pittsburgh Steelers organization in a tough situation. And Mike McCarthy had to respond to questions about his comments saying that, hey, my job is to keep it all about football. He said, these two guys, Fauci and Rodgers, are grown men. They have different opinions. No question about that. This is what McCarthy is telling the reporters, and it's rough because he has to answer for that. And he says, by the end of the day, my job is to keep it about football, keep the focus on winning. That's why we're here, and we have a good locker room, okay? But and then the PR guy from the Steelers had to come out with a statement, and he said discussions around culture and politics can bring differing perspectives, and our players are entitled to their own personal views. With respect to that, I'm certain there are a variety of opinions on many topics within our locker room. So, you know, he put everybody on edge with those comments, but, you know, I get it. I mean, everybody was down on him. He wasn't a vaxxer. That's okay. It's over. You got to move on, don't you think?
1: Yeah. I mean, I think the big thing for everybody as it relates to Aaron Rodgers is he's a guy that kind of lives in the gray area, right? Like, he kind of likes and enjoys some of these things, some of these controversies, some of these theories that are out there. Like, he's into these things, and we have to be okay with him expressing it, but he also has to be okay when people challenge him back with some of the things they debunk, you know, some of these controversies that he's stood behind. Like, people aren't going to be in line, and so he could take his victory lap today because it was appropriate for him to kind of weigh in and do some of those things. He also talked about Mike Vrabel, Diana Russini, and this stuff. Like, it's cool because he has been the guy that has been subject to a lot of controversy. He's been subject to a lot of media headlines regarding his personal life and stuff. I get it. So today, the rabbit got the gun, and so the rabbit was firing off in all at every angle.
0: I'm glad you mentioned the Diana Rossini thing, because he covered that as well. Let's take a list of Aaron Rodgers on that.
2: You have literally an individual that maybe used to work at ESPN that covers our league at the highest level, and there's a major scandal. And it's just like nobody talk about it. What are we even doing
22: personal
2: here?
22: Lives are personal lives. I feel like you, of all people, should know that.
2: I understand, but if it's affecting certain things, if there's leaks going on, if there's tampering going on, if that person is also an MVP voter and a Coach of the Year voter, remember when I won MVP in 2021?
22: Yeah,
2: how about and that bum in Chicago?
22: Uh-huh.
23: Yeah.
2: Yeah. That's real life. Like, how are we allowing these people to have an impact?
22: Pornhub Arkush is what we call them.
23: Arkush, yeah. I remember he had a name. Okay, so on that note, good for you, man. Hey, actually.
24: Hi, baby. Eight.
0: You know, you got to remember one thing. That was Aaron Rodgers on the Pat McAfee show, and Pat McAfee paid Aaron Rodgers to be a guest on his show. So you talk about lack of creativity, lack of, really journalistic credence. I mean, he's paying the guy. I mean, you know, so I don't understand why he's even worried about this stuff in the paper. Why does he care about Diana Rossini? And I got to ask you this question. You've been there, done that, played in the National Football League. If a guy is involved in a stance, okay, and he was involved with the non-vaccination with COVID, you know, that to me can honestly split a locker room in half. I'm sure there were guys in his locker room that agreed with him, and there was a segment of guys that did not. And I think that back during 2020, when the National Football League was playing games like a Wednesday nights and Tuesday nights because of COVID, and you had to wear a mask, didn't you have to take a COVID test if you were not vaccinated? to go to practice? I mean, it was a mess. It really was. And I'm sure there were people saying, hey, keep your mouth shut and get vaccinated. And some did, some didn't. I'm sure it created a major problem in locker room. So he's worried about Fauci. I'd like to get inside the locker room and see teammates of Aaron Rodgers, what happened in that locker room for those who were vaccinated and played with him.
1: Look, I think the thing about all of these things, like being in locker rooms or whatever, like locker rooms are a place where you can have different opinions and all those things, and everybody can respectfully disagree and continue to play for one another. In a way, like it's supposed to be a microcosm of what the world should be, where you believe what you believe in, I believe what I believe in, but together on a team, we can come together and move forward without hostility or animosity. Most locker rooms that I've been in, that's how they operate. That's kind of the code of the locker room. Look, it's team before everything else. And even though he may have some theories about why things are a certain way and what he believes in and those things, like people can look at him and be like, yeah, that's just Aaron. We just need him to come up and show up and make plays on 3rd and 10. That's how the locker room typically feels about all these things. Most of the time, if you can keep the main thing, don't allow your private life to become a public spectacle in this locker room, we're fine. And for him, he brings it in there, but I think he's earned the right in terms of like people respecting him within that locker room because he's played so long, he's had so much success in a league that really rewards people that earn their way up to the top, and he certainly has earned it by his performance on the field.
0: Yeah, you know, I just have a problem with someone who is so full of these thoughts. It's like he's busting at the seams. Diana Rossini, Anthony Fauci. I mean, really, let it go. I mean, he's just like throwing bombs at everybody. And it's just, it doesn't, to me, you know, and he says he doesn't care. Well, he does care. If he didn't care, he wouldn't talk about it. You know, I've read in and above, beyond everything I could see about Aaron Rodgers this week. And he kept on saying and repeating, I don't care. It doesn't bother me. I've got to say what I say. I don't care what people think about me. You know what? You do. Because if you didn't care, you wouldn't talk about it. You know, I don't care about Aaron Rodgers, so I don't talk about him. You know, I'm talking about him now because I'm wondering why he says he doesn't care. Because he does care. If he didn't care, he wouldn't talk about Diana Rossini, and he wouldn't talk about Dr. Anthony Fauci. Let it go. I don't understand it. I don't.
1: Yeah, he does care about it, but he also has the right to kind of say whatever he wants to say.
0: Oh, yeah, I agree.
1: I just think the team's job is to make it like the Cleveland's did. Hey, these are his opinions. They don't necessarily reflect the opinions of the organization nor the locker room. And then if something goes wayward, Aaron Rodgers has to be able to stand on business and say, no, this is what I felt. This is what I believe in.
0: I hear what you say. You know, let's squeeze in a couple of calls right now to change the topic just a bit. Kyle from Maine wants to talk to Bucky Brooks on Fox Sports Sunday. Hello, Kyle. How are you?
7: Morning, guys. How are you?
0: Good.
1: Good, good.
7: Hey, Bucky. I'm a big fan, man. So the Patriots, you know, they didn't play great in the Super Bowl. Everybody's kind of bagging on them this year. Yes, they got a tough schedule. But, like, one of the things I want to talk about is, like, we always talk about strength of schedule and, like, yeah, the Patriots had a pretty easy schedule last year. But, I mean, we don't go around the league and look at every team that's ever won a Super Bowl, lost a Super Bowl, and be like, oh, man, their schedule was so easy or their schedule was so hard. So what do you think this year? Like, I think they're going to win 10, 11 games still. I still think they're going to take that division. But, you know, looking at their strength of schedule this year, it looks a little bit harder. But I still think the Pats got it. Like, they brought in a lot of key pieces that – I think they're gonna be a better team. They buffed up their offensive line. They brought in some defensive help. So, you know, what do you guys think? And then on that too, like my second question on this is, you know, in the league, do you think that guys ever really like fake injuries when they know they're on a bad team so that they can get into like coming into the next season? They know they get an opportunity to go into free agency. They can kind of get on a better team. And I'll hang up a list from there.
1: Thanks for the question. No, I don't think guys fake injuries. I think at the end of the day, people understand, look, my availability is everything, and I need to make sure that I show to prospective coaches and team builders that I'm available. I show up every week. I know that I'm going to produce at a high level. So this is why you should take me as a good teammate in those things. So I don't think injuries are part of it. As it relates to the Patriots, I do believe the Patriots are solid. And one of the things that has been interesting has been how they handled the situation. We talked about Vrabel and Diana Rossini coming out the draft. If you notice, it's been very, very quiet around New England of late. Mike Vrabel has kind of continued to be able to weather the storm and do his thing and build the team the way that he sees fit. It hasn't been the circus that I worried it would become after this situation. They can have a slightly worse record, but be a better team. And that's what I expect from them. Last year, look, everything kind of worked out. People talk about strength of schedule or whatever. I thought they were a really good team that played well. Quarterback got hot, and they kind of ran through the AFC like a hot knife through butter. Coming back, that Super Bowl experience will be tough because they're still going to get everyone's best game. But have they been able to shake off the hangover? If they can do that, I think this team will go right back to the tournament and have an opportunity to make a run.
0: Sounds great. All right. He's Bucky Brooks. I'm Andy Furman. We have Fox Sports Sunday on Fox Sports Radio. And Bucky has all the answers. He really does. And you'll get them all, too. Why? Because here's Bucky is next.
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0: All right, Ass Bucket coming right up. It's about 12 minutes before the top of the hour. This is Fox Sports Sunday on Fox Sports Radio. Hey, it's Bucky Brooks. I'm Andy Furman, and we're live from the Fox Sports Radio studios. And our guy, JB. Are you ready, JB, for Ask Bucky?
11: I am always ready, Andy.
0: I know you are. I should never ask that question. I should know better. Go right ahead.
11: A promotion was announced by the Akron Zips football program earlier this week that will provide one lucky winner a chance to be the offensive coordinator of the game. According to the release, the winner will get to plan Akron's opening drive and the Zips' home opener against Robert Morris on September 12th. Bucky, what are your thoughts on them doing this? And what is the first play you would run if you were the lucky season ticket holder who was chosen?
1: Look, I like this. I like the promotion. That'll get a lot of interest. Look, you have all the armchair quarterbacks who think they know everything anyway. Give them a shot. First play that I would run, we're thinking something quick pass, something to get the ball on the perimeter, something to put the ball in the hands of some playmakers without knowing Akron's personnel. I'm just going to say, hey, let's fling the ball out. Let's go all hitches. Let's do something to get this crowd juiced up. Let's see if we can have a completion to get to second and short.
11: Would you have them score? Do you think you could lead them to a scoring drive?
1: Oh, I do. Yeah, you give me the call sheet, like we'll take it over. They may not get it back. So yeah, if I win the promotion, I'm going in there dressed in all my Akron coaching gear, and my intention is to never to get a call sheet up.
11: Bucky Brooks, offensive coordinator, Akron Zips, coming soon. The next one, former Georgia Tech star and current Panthers rookie quarterback Haynes King ran in a 5-yard touchdown on the final play of Thursday night's Hall of Fame game to defeat the Cardinals 33-30. Two questions for you, Bucky. Was this the best Hall of Fame game ever? And was this the best quarterbacking display we've seen in a Hall of Fame game ever?
1: I can't say like all time. It was great though. And I was excited for Haynes King, having played in those moments, man, where look, the preseason is everything. And for him, he's fighting for his NFL playing life, right? So he has to go in there, show and prove. Kenny Pickett and Bryce Young are certainly ahead of him. And you love what you saw. And for him to have a game winner to cap it off, he'll always remember that, no matter whether it works for him or not. He will always remember, I had a chance to play with the pros, and I showed them that I'm pretty good. I am really, really good on that. So, yeah, no, it wasn't the greatest, but it was nice. It was a nice performance for Haim King.
11: Awesome. And I just thought of another question off the top on this. Has there ever been a Hall of Fame game or a preseason game where you watched a certain player and you just knew that they were a guy?
1: Sometimes you can tell. I will say this. When I was in Kansas City, 98, we played against the Minnesota Vikings during Randy Moss's year. We not only played against him, but we practiced against him. And he was the real deal from the jump. So, yeah, sometimes you just know.
11: Great answer. The next question, Andy, I'm not sure how to pronounce this. The Preakness? Preakness?
0: Preakness Stakes. Yeah.
11: All right. The Preakness Stakes horse race is moving dates and will be held on a Sunday for the first time in its history in 2027. The Kentucky Derby and Belmont Stakes revealed that they had not included Preakness in a six-race series to determine the nation's top three-year-old racehorse. Bucky, what are your thoughts on this?
1: Well, I mean, give the Preakness credit for moving the date. So obviously, they're trying to do anything and everything to give their event enough shine. Sundays are typically not meant for racing. That's a Saturday thing. But, hey, give them credit for thinking outside of the box.
0: Yeah, and if I may, what they're going to do right now, May 1st, of next year is going to be the Kentucky Derby, obviously at Churchill Downs. June 5th will be the Belmont Stakes at Belmont Park, and they're skipping the Preakness altogether for the Triple Crown, and they're going to have a championship series, and it's going to be in September. The championship race will be at Churchill Downs in Louisville, Kentucky. So bye-bye Preakness Stakes, and I guess the Preakness really has not been drawing that well over the years, so it's going to be Churchill Downs and then Churchill Downs for the final. Crazy.
11: The next one, a Florida restaurant is inviting guests to disrobe on the first Monday of every month for a new dining experience. Murad Ali, chef and owner of the Class Soiree Steakhouse in Hollywood, Florida, came up with the idea of the monthly event as a means of attracting attention to the eatery in an unusual way. Bucky, do you think this will work?
1: No. I mean, it's a nice promotion, but I don't think it'll work. I don't think it'll have a lasting effect or impact.
0: No, the big question, would you do it? Would Bucky do it?
1: No, I would not do it. I think it's
0: You know why I wouldn't do it? I would be ashamed or embarrassed to be naked there, but I just can't eat looking at somebody naked. I'd lose my appetite, really. It's, you know, nakedness and food are not two things that go together, right? I mean, have you, even at home,
11: would feel gross.
0: When you're naked? It would. And then and here's the thing. What if you have hot soup and you drip it on yourself? I mean, really, you could burn yourself if you're naked. It's not a good thing. It's not good. Do you wear a napkin around your neck, a bib? I don't. What if you have ribs? Sometimes you have ribs, you have to wear a bib, right? Are you going to wear a bib when you're naked? I just don't understand it.
11: I don't know. I don't know enough about this to tell you that. But real quick, Bucky, I want to squeeze.
0: Yeah, you do. You're embarrassed. You're embarrassed.
11: Maybe I am. Maybe I'm not. Can't say it here. But Bucky, this last one real quick. I feel like all the attention has been on the running back market in the NFL, but the guard market has also exploded with Peter Skoronski of the Titans, Matthew Bergeron of the Falcons. Do you see a movement towards guards being valued closer to tackles as all these guards are getting paid huge money deals, even if they may not be that caliber of player?
1: Yeah, look, I think the market is going up for everybody. I think we're seeing people pay people differently because of the salary cap. So, yes, I do see it getting closer. Not quite an over where they overtake it, but close.
0: All right. He's tops in his position. We'll tell you who he is next on Fox. We are Fox
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8: 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Woman 1 says, "Cold day, huh?" Woman 2, "What's that?" Woman 1, "Kinda cold today." Woman 2, "Yeah, wasn't expecting that." Woman 1, "What is it, 47 degrees? 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Woman 2, "That would be sad." 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
7: And here's what you need to know.
18: Washington Commanders tackle Laremy Tunsil suffered a torn triceps during a drill in practice. He'll likely need surgery. Eagles tackle Lane Johnson says this will likely be his final season, his 14th year in the league, all with Philadelphia. Kyle Shanahan of the 49ers will coach their preseason opener on Thursday. New Hall of Famer Roger Craig revealed in a video speech that he has vascular dementia. Former pitcher Tommy John did not attend the Yankees' Old-Timers Day. He posted a goodbye as he battles health problems in Florida. The Yankees beat Atlanta 5-4. The A's ended Boston's 9-game winning streak 7-3. The Dodgers had lost 7 straight but did win in 10 innings at Arizona 2-1. Tampa Bay won its 5th game in a row, 3-2 at Seattle. The White Sox down Cleveland 6-3. Texas and Jacob deGrom beat Baltimore 5-1. San Diego edged Houston 3-2. I'm Steve DeSager.
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0: All right, they're the best 1-2 punches in the league. That's coming right up. Good morning, everybody. This is Fox Sports Sunday on Fox Sports Radio. He's Bucky Brooks. I'm Andy Furman. And we're broadcasting live from the Fox Sports Radio studios. 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And don't even stop there. Hit that thumbs up icon and comment that way. Let us know whose takes you like and even whose takes you don't like. 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And here he is for the main man on this show, the man who carries the shoulders of everybody, Mr. Football himself, Bucky Brooks. Hello, Bucky. How are you?
1: What's going on? How are you doing?
0: Everything's good. Everything's good. Football is here. There's no doubt about that. And speaking of football, a couple of questions. I've been watching Hard Knocks. It just started, I think, last Tuesday. Did you see Hard Knocks? Did you watch it last
1: week? Yeah, I got a chance to see it, yes.
0: Yeah, they had a Seattle Seahawks on, and it was interesting. And the thing that I took away from that show, and maybe I'm crazy. I mean, people do think I am. Their coach, Mike McDonald, he seemed like such a gentleman. You know, and some of these coaches are gruff, rough, every other word's the F-bomb. He seemed like a total gentleman. He really did. I didn't hear one cuss word out of his mouth. Now, you play for various coaches, college and pro and various pro teams. Does it make a difference if a guy is gruff and cursing and cussing or like a Mike McDonald? Because you play for that gentleman in Buffalo. And basically, I don't think he ever cussed, right?
1: Look, I would say that some coaches will talk to you about emotional control. And when they talk about emotional control is, can you regulate your emotions in game? And so some would say cursing is a part of that. Can you control yourself when you get mad to use better words than curse words? There's others who would say like, hey, I get that, but sometimes you need to convey the intensity and within the moment. As a player, you adapt, you adjust, depending on if you've developed a solid relationship with the coach. Doesn't matter. If the relationship is solid, then you can get through the spicy language that some may use. But really, it comes down to that relationship, that communication, that connectivity that you have with the coach before you can accept however they come at you.
0: Right. And look, you're not going to play any differently if a guy's yelling, screaming, spitting every other word or F-bombs every other word, or the guy's just a total gentleman like Tony Dungy. I don't think he ever cussed. I mean, Tony Dungy seemed to me like a gentleman.
1: Yeah, Tony Dungy ultimately is kind of like the gold standard for being a gentleman. The way that he comes at you would probably be like playing for your granddad in terms of you disappointed him more so than him cussing you out to get you going. I think you can hold yourself to the standard like Tony held himself for a long time and get the results that you want. I think the main thing with all of it, you have to be who you really are. So you can't be a guy that like typically curse like the sailor in your personal life, but now you're trying to straighten up and do all these things in front of the team. I think you have to be authentically who you are. And if you're that, you probably get the best results from the people that are around you.
0: All right, now let's talk money. Okay, everybody likes to talk money. And big news out of Detroit the other day, the Detroit Lions named Jahmyr Gibbs now is the highest paid running back based on average annual value of his extension. Extension 3 years, $67.5 million. Bijan Robinson was a $22.2 million. And now, all of a sudden, believe it or not, I mean, the running back position is big time. Jonathan Taylor, $22 million. Saquon Barkley, $20.6 million. It's amazing right now what has happened with these running backs and getting money. Now, look, I get it. The NFL is like busting at the seams making money, but all of a sudden now the running back position has become a little more valuable, and several years ago the fullback position became extinct. So tell me, why has the running back position become more valuable and they're paying these guys more money?
1: The reason why it's more valuable is because the guys that are getting paid are guys that can impact the game, not only as runners, but as receivers. Years ago, Le'Veon Bell, and he won't get credit for this, he talked about, I deserve to get paid like a RB1 / wide receiver 2, meaning I am good enough to do all the heavy workload stuff in the run game, but I'm also effective enough in the passing game that you use me as a second option. Well, the running backs that we talked about just getting paid, Bijan Robinson and Jahmyr Gibbs respectively, they impact the game, not only as runners, but as receivers. And if you go and you look at that top 10 list, Derrick Henry and Jonathan Taylor are the outliers because they're kind of run-only dudes. They can take the check down and those things, but when you think about each of those guys, they come downhill, they're going to run the ball. They're at their best, they run it 25-plus times. These other guys are putting up 2,000 scrimmage yard seasons where maybe they're rushing for 1,200, receiving for 800, and putting constant pressure on the defense. To me, the thought is find a running back that's an offensive specialist that can run it, that can catch it, that can make plays down the field. You're looking for that kind of running back as opposed to the old hammerhead that used to dominate the position.
0: Yeah, and I've always thought that the running back position becomes more valuable not only because he could score and gain yardage, but eat up the clock if you're winning. I mean, you know, you got a guy in a quarterback position, he could throw 4 or 5 bombs and you're scoring, and next thing you know, your defense is back on the field. You got a guy who could grind it out, forget about how many touchdowns he could score, just grind it out, eat up that clock. If you have a lead, it's the most valuable thing you could have.
1: I mean, look, it is very valuable to have that kind of stuff because it is part of playing what we call complementary ball, right? Complementary football where you are doing what you need to do in terms of, hey, let's run the football, let's manage the clock, let's shorten the game, those things. And the better the running back, the lighter the load on the quarterback. How can we lighten the load? By running the football effectively, by being able to find various ways to have high completion percentage passes that have big play potential. Well, the running back can be a part of all of that in the discussion. So, yeah, good running back makes everybody better, including the quarterback and the defense.
0: You know, I had no idea Jahmyr Gibbs has 49 career touchdowns, the most in NFL history for a player through his first 3 seasons, and had topped the previous mark held by another Detroit Lion, Barry Sanders, who had 47. I mean, 3,580 rushing yards are the 22nd most for any player in years 1 through 3. And the amazing stat for that is not the numbers that he put up, but he split time with David Montgomery, who's now with the Texans. So now, all of a sudden, I got to believe his numbers will go up even higher because he's going to carry a bigger load now in Detroit.
1: Yeah, look, I'm going to say this. This is really hard, and I wrote about it on NFL.com this week, this comparison between Bijan Robinson and Jahmyr Gibbs, who's the real number one runner. And I'm going to tell you, it's like 6 on one hand, half a dozen on the other in terms of which one deserves it. But when I think about both of these guys, they both are worthy of being $20 million backs. When you think about what Saquon Barkley has been able to do, their games compare favorably to Saquon Barkley and the way that he's been able to impact the game as a perennial Pro Bowler, a guy who has done it as a running back and a receiver. These guys have similar traits. The differences between the two, Jahmyr Gibbs is explosive. Like, I understand now why he and David Montgomery were called Sonic and Knuckles, because he is Sonic. He is a blur on the perimeter. Bijan is crafty. He's creative. He's dynamic with the ball in his hands, but he's consistent. Bijan, 1,400 rushing yards back-to-back years. You talked about the 49 touchdowns for Jahmyr Gibbs, but he consistently puts it in the paint. He's one of the more electrifying runners in the game. you can't go wrong with either one of these. It's just, what do you want? Do you want the steady Eddie production, or are you looking for the splash plays and the sizzle? Depending upon how you answer that, will determine which running back is probably more your speed.
0: JB, he's raising his hand. He has to go to the bathroom or ask you a question. I don't know. Go ahead, JB.
11: Yeah, no, I just wanted your, from a team building perspective, because they are probably 1 and 2 in the NFL right now. Gibbs is obviously maybe the most explosive player in the NFL. If you're building your ideal Bucky Brooks offense from scratch, which one would you want to build around?
1: I don't really think you can go wrong. In my piece, I picked Bijan Robinson, but it was as close as all get out. I'll just say this. Bijan is dynamic in terms of what he does in the tackle box, but Jahmyr Gibbs has the pizzazz. And the deciding factor came on who's doing more with less. And Jahmyr Gibbs has Amon-Ra St. Brown, Jameson Williams, Sam Laporta. He has a quarterback that's a five-time Pro Bowler. Bijan doesn't have that. He hasn't played with a Pro Bowl quarterback, like a guy that's a legitimate high-end option. And so he's having to do a little more, and it's the resistance piece kind of gives him the favor because I'm seeing him do it at his worst. But nah, these are two talented backs that both are worthy of being celebrated.
0: You know, I don't want to look like I'm dissing you, but you did a one heck of a piece on NFL.com, and I want to zoom in on that in the next segment. But right now, I think E-Dog is still waiting. Is E-Dog still there on the phone?
11: Yep.
20: Yes, it is. How you doing?
0: E-Dog, sorry to make you wait like that. Bucky Brooks is here for you always. Go ahead, E-Dog.
20: Because I...

0: You know, I'm just a great caller again. I'll talk to you guys later.
1: You know, right. It's amazing to me. The guy waited on the phone for like 5 hours. I mean, really and truly, he was on, you know, back on the show prior to ours, all right? He really was. And that's what he said. He's a great caller. So if he's a great caller, he's a great caller. That's good. I'm happy. Happy for him. All right? Predictions. Now, get back to the running back if I can. We're gonna take care of the comparison next segment. Obviously, right now, I think it's pretty good to have a 1-2 punch. I mean, you have a running back, but I think what's better than having one running back is having two great running backs. And they have a list over here of the best 1-2 combos in the league, which is amazing. And I go back. This is amazing. I'm going to show you what kind of a fan I was as a kid with the New York Football Giants. They had two running backs, and they called them the Baby Bulls. You probably don't remember this. Do you remember the Baby Bulls? Ernie Coy and Tucker Fredrickson?
2: No, I definitely don't remember that.
1: I know. I was a young tyke, but I loved the Giants back then. I really did. The Baby Bulls, Ernie Coy, Tucker Fredrickson. And after that, there weren't many teams that had two great running backs. Aren't I correct on that? I mean, they have one guy, a bell cow, and that was it. But now they have a listing over here of the teams with the best 1-2 punches from 1 to 10. And I'm going to start with 10. And they got Hampton and Mitchell with the San Diego L.A. Chargers. I call them San Diego L.A. because they were there first. And they got a new offensive coordinator, Mike McDaniel. What do you think of that combo of Mitchell and Hampton? I mean, we're going to go through these teams, the best 1-2 punches in the league at the running back position.
2: I think it's solid, but I mean, Omarion Hampton has to prove that he can stay healthy and handle the workload and continue to produce at a high level. Mitchell is someone as fast. That's a nice compliment. But both of those guys are, I would say, far more improving than some of the other tandems that we have in the league.
1: All right. We're going down the list right now, and Buffalo, they list at number 9, and Buffalo doesn't really have a problem offensively. I think if they have any problems whatsoever, it's on the defensive side of the ball. And we all know about James Cook. He had his best career season last year, league-leading 1,600-plus yards and 12 touchdowns, but they have Ray Davis with him. I'm not so certain Ray Davis is a great running back, but we'll see. Maybe James Cook makes him better. I don't know.
2: Yeah, I mean, he makes him better, but I would say this more Cook than Ray Davis. Ray Davis is solid. He's a bell cow. But look, it's a nice overall group. The thing about it, this is more James Cook getting it done. Whatever he does as a runner, catching ball out the backfield, he has some of those new school traits that we've talked about. It's just about them fully leaning into all the things that he brings to the table.
1: I'm not so certain the San Francisco 49ers should even be listed on this list, but they put him in 8th place. They got Christian McCaffrey with a question mark, and the question mark obviously has to be either Jordan James, I guess, or Patrick Taylor. I mean, I don't know who else is going to run there, and Christian McCaffrey, to me, is somewhat injury-prone, and he's getting up there in years.
2: Yeah, but I mean, like, look, he's terrific, and everyone that the Niners have plugged in have been able to produce. I know there are a lot of people that were upset about them taking a running back early, but young rookie coming in, being able to spell Christian McCaffrey is only going to make the offense more dynamic, more explosive as they diversify the load, add Deebo Samuel into that. Look, I like the running back, obviously, because CMC is there. And so anybody that you pair with him is going to have a chance to be a part of a great tandem.
1: Yeah, moving along now, let's go to the Chicago Bears, DeAndre Swift. Yeah, I don't even know who his running mate would be in 5th place over there. The Chicago
2: They had a young guy last year that I think might have been a 5th-round pick.
3: Monunga.
2: Did a good job of sharing the load.
1: Oh, Monunga.
2: Yeah, and what they were able to do is they can run inside and outside. They still have some of the pizzazz that Ben Johnson prefers, and they lean on the running game. The thing about them is they're one of these teams that people always think about them throwing all over the yard, but it's the running game that is the one that kind of wears you down. They are a physical team, even though they play with what appears to be a bit of a finesse premise. They get after it, and that running game is a big part of it.
1: You know, would I be wrong when I say this? I think the best running back combination was in Detroit with Jamar Gibbs and David Montgomery. I thought that was a great 1-2 punch. I don't think there were many better ones in the league last year.
2: I mean, yeah, I think you're certainly hitting the nail on the head because of the numbers that they put up and the way that they complemented one another. This was not a situation where one guy's one, the other guy's two. This was more of a 1A, 1B deal. And if you have

0: that, if you're lucky enough to have that kind of control, you can stack the deck and give your team an opportunity to do it. But no, I love the way that they were constructed.
1: What about the Patriots' combination of Ramondre Stevenson and TreVeyon Henderson?
0: It's a lot of uncertainty, a lot of unknown. I like the talent individually and collectively, but we need to see them stay together. Last year, things were abruptly ended. You didn't get a chance to see that the entire way, or you didn't see them have the impact, meaning they didn't get enough touches or carries to impact the game the way that you envision. That changes this year. They should have a better front line. They should be able to diversify a little more of their offensive approach. And I think these guys that they have on the team, they respond.
1: You know, maybe I'm wrong, and you played on many teams, obviously, and you've seen it. A running back combination usually is one big brute guy who could get you that third and one, and a guy who could maybe go out and catch the ball as well as be a good runner. You know, and we're not seeing that right now. I mean, Jamar Gibbs, David Montgomery was not that kind of running back combo. They both really could split the tackles and run and catch the ball in the backfield. I mean, it's not the way it used to be. One brute that you give the ball, he come in on third down, get you that first down when it's third and one, third and two. We don't see that much anymore. Like a Derrick Henry. Derrick Henry with the Ravens right now, and they list him, Derrick Henry, as the third best combo, I guess, with Justice Hill now with the Ravens. He'll be the running back.
0: Yeah, I mean, like you just talked about, like how unique it is and how it is hard to find multiples that can do it. I think it'd be interesting to watch the Cardinals, Jeremiah Love and Tyler Allgeier. Allgeier left Atlanta being second fiddle to Bijan Robinson, only to get to Arizona to be second fiddle to another different squad or program. But that's what some of these things are. It's about balancing it out. And when you think about tandems, do you have a superstar and an unproven, or do you have a couple of high-end dudes that aren't quite elite, but when they play together within the confines of the city, they deliver elite performance?
1: Well, the Ravens are unusual in the sense that, yeah, they got a bull in Derrick Henry, but they also have Lamar Jackson who'll get you some more yards too, running the football.
0: Yeah, and this is Lamar Jackson. He's coming off his worst campaign as a runner. We're so used to him putting up big numbers at a runner. He didn't have that last year. So are we seeing a bit of the end of the era, or is he a guy that can reinvent himself and find different ways to contribute and make things happen?
1: All right, and I'm going to go back to the Detroit Lions. I can't believe they listed the Detroit Lions the number two best combos running in the backfield. Yeah, they got Jamar Gibbs, but Isaiah Pacheco, really? I mean, he's had a leg injury, and he really hasn't been good in the last 2 seasons.
0: Look, I think this is the major bet that they're making on okay, like this is what they want to do. But I just don't know how you can make this so like with so many presumptions on what this is going to be. I love the A1. I think he's phenomenal, and I think by himself he would give everyone a run. But now you're pairing him with someone who is highly regarded. You wonder, you think it's more speculation than proven stuff. I don't like to be speculative when it comes to making predictions.
1: All right, now, number one, before we get to JB, number one, Bijan Robinson and Brian Robinson Jr. from the Falcons. I say, watch out for the Falcons. All they need is their quarterback set up, and I think Tua could be the guy. Tua's going to be the starting quarterback. Why? Again, they brought him in. That's why he's going to be the starting quarterback, right? Tua a quarterback, he'll turn it around, and they got Bijan Robinson. They'll be pretty good. Watch out for the Falcons, right?
0: I think you just need to be leery of the quarterback situation. We all assume that people are going to come right back and have no issues. We just don't know. We're hopeful, but we don't know. We'll see how comfortable he is getting and feeling what he feels like to make it happen. But yeah, right now, you talk about the diligence of being able to go through this list, pick teams that have enough potential individually and collectively to get it done. These are the exercises that you have to do in the front office. So I do like this.
1: JP, go right ahead. It's all yours.
2: Yeah, so as you guys were going through this list, I kind of started to think of a take, which is I don't know that I see a point to this list because as you were saying, and I'm curious if you guys agree with me, it kind of just seems like here's the best running backs in the NFL and then they're backups. And it's not really, we don't really have that many 1-2 punches. So do you think that it's even necessary to do this list?
1: Oh,
0: Yeah,
1: yeah, okay.
0: I think it's harder because you're right. We're not seeing as many teams operate with the back by committee situation. And because we are conditioned to the media side because we kind of beat down all the decision makers. Like, hey, you need multiple backs. You can't do it all for one. We're kind of conditioned to be like, all right, I guess we have to have the one and the two, the first guy and the compliment off the bench. And some teams aren't operating like that. I would say this, the challenge in having a workout horse is, can you get him to 18 weeks? Can you get him to the postseason ready to go? Because naturally, you do the things that you've done in terms of like getting ready, going through the season for an entire year. That's hard. And it's hard to turn it up when you've been the focal point. Like, it takes tremendous stamina and strength to be able to do it. I don't know if everyone is built for it.
1: JP, I'm going to come back. I think I can answer your question. I think Bucky will agree. I agree that there really is not a strong 1-2 punch, and it could be a backup. And I'll tell you why there is no strong 1-2 combo maybe in running backs anymore. I think it's the development of the tight end, which at times back in the day was only used for blocking. Now the tight end is coming out of the backfield catching the football, which takes the place of maybe a top-notch second running back. Am I correct? The tight end has taken that place, perhaps.
0: Well, the tight end has taken that place because more teams are using 11 personnel. One running back, three wide receivers, one tight end. So whether that third wide receiver is the running back or that tight end is used as what the running back would do. Yeah, it certainly had an input. You're just not seeing as many on the field because people want to spread it out and throw it.
1: Right. I agree with you. I mean, it's a passing game. It's a passing league. That's what people do. It's a quarterback league, and obviously the MVP is always going to be the quarterback. It's the quarterback right there. But there are some outstanding running backs right now, and I enjoy watching the running backs. And Saquon Barkley, to me, is a tremendous running back, and I want to see him come back. And I'd love to see him get 2,000 yards again this year. I really would. I think he'd like to see it as well. All right. Can he do it? Can he do it, Buck?
0: I mean, he can do it, but I mean, now remember, we're nearing the end for Saquon where the drop off is coming. Yes, he can do it, but it's going to require the team to maybe script out some more winners for him and for the quarterback to target him. Whenever he gets in trouble, he has to dump it down and let Saquon Barkley do Saquon Barkley stuff.
1: There we go. Okay, he's Bucky Brooks. Get him on X at Bucky Brooks, at Andy Furman FSR, 877-99 on Fox. You could be like the greatest caller in the world, E-Dog, 877-996-6369, yay or nay, in this hour, the blame game on hour number 3, and we're live from the Fox Sports Radio studios. And, of course, you heard the names, so who's the best? That's next.
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1: All right, will this rookie fizzle? That's right around the corner. Okay, welcome everybody. This is Fox Sports Sunday. I'm Fox Sports Radio. Here's Bucky Brooks and Andy Furman. And we're broadcasting live from the Fox Sports Radio studios. 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You coach high school football, am I correct?
0: Yes.
1: Okay. Do you see a movement where these kids who come out for tryouts and want to play on the team are kind of moving towards wanting to play running back, quarterback, or wide receiver simply because of the fame and money connected with those positions?
0: Look, wide receiver has become increasingly popular because the game has shifted, and there's always a trickle-down effect. What happens at the highest level impacts what goes on at the lower level. And where running backs used to be the marquee position on offense because everyone was running the football, now it's about, you know, the receivers and follow the money. The receivers are making $35 million. The running backs are just now getting over 20. So you're having more people chasing those dreams. And as the league has evolved into a passing league, you're going to continue to see more of the best athletes play wide receiver compared to running back. But running backs are still valuable. It's just that if you are going to be a running back, you need to be equipped with the skills that allow you to impact the game as a playmaker out of the backfield.
1: Okay, and this is where you shine, okay? NFL.com, I'm going to put the spotlight on you, Bucky Brooks, right now, because this week you wrote about basically who is the best running back in the National Football League and who is better, Jahmyr Gibbs or Bijan Robinson, okay? And you kind of broke it down. And you made a great point over here, because just 1 year after Saquon Barkley became the first $20 million running back when he agreed to 2 years of $41.2 million, what happened now? Within days, Bijan Robinson, 3 years, $66.75 million, $51 million guaranteed. Jonathan Taylor, 2 years, $44 million, $39 million guaranteed. And Jahmyr Gibbs, 3 years, $67.5 million, which is almost $51.5 million guaranteed. So, all of a sudden now, the running back is getting some money. And who is the best running back in football today? Gibbs or Robinson? You took a look, and you talk about inside running. Explain to the uninformed like myself what's inside running and who's better at that position.
0: Look, when we just talk about running the ball, like, can you do the dirty work on downhill runs coming in between the tackles? And when I look at it, I think about, like, people will say inside zone or downhill power. Well, to me, you talk about the thicker back and Bijan Robinson being able to do it. And both are capable. Like, we're talking about 1A and 1B. Like, you're splitting hairs on these guys. But I went for Bijan Robinson in that, because when you watch the tape, you're routinely seeing him come downhill, jump cut, slide, get skinny, get to the next level, and make things happen. You love that. But there are just as many clips of Jahmyr Gibbs coming downhill and making things happen as well.
1: Okay, so you got Robinson in that category, inside running. Now, can running backs be made or running backs born? For example, if you're like, 6'6", 340, you're probably not going to be a running back or a wide receiver, right? But if you're like 6'2 and weigh maybe 210, there's a pretty good chance you may have a better chance at a wide receiver or running back, right?
0: Look, I think you can develop everybody to a point, but at some point, your God-given talent kicks in. And running back is an instinctive position. You have to be able to see it, and what you're processing and seeing with your eyes, your body has to be able to make instant movements based off of that. And the best running backs have this combination of patience, but they have a burst and urgency and balance and body control, and they can put it all together to make it work. It's hard to find someone that can check off all the boxes as an elite running back in this league.
1: And you can't coach that. I've seen running backs really stay there maybe a second or two in the backfield just looking for that space, that little open space to sneak through. And some of these guys don't do that. The good ones do. They'll wait. I've seen Barry Sanders would wait back in the backfield when he had the ball in his belly.
0: You talk about the best ones being able to do it. And that's what's so fascinating about watching both of these guys do it, the oohs and ahs that I uttered and watching both of their tapes, because as much as I fell in love with Bijan Robinson, man, you talk about the breathtaking plays that you see Jahmyr Gibbs getting or putting together when he gets on the outside. And because both of these guys are terrific running outside zone, getting to the sweep and making it happen, it was a very, very difficult decision. But look, I gave Jahmyr Gibbs the nod in that category. And it's just a big part of what we're seeing from the game. These running backs are special because they are capable of getting it done as runners and receivers.
1: Okay, I'm getting hung up over here. We got Robinson winning 1-0 so far with the inside running game. You went to outside running on NFL.com. Who's better and why?
0: Gibbs is. Gibbs is the guy that I gave the choice just because of the number of big plays. No one in this league has had more big runs than Jahmyr Gibbs since he entered. Look, 11 plays of 40 yards or more. He just finds a way to get to the next level. And if he gets to the next level, he's difficult to bring down. Bijan Robinson is explosive, but no one in this league is more explosive than Jahmyr Gibbs.
1: Okay, so we're tied now 1-1 in categories who the best running back is. And if you want to see this, it's NFL.com, NFL Writers, Bucky Brooks. Okay, how important did you take in consideration the offensive line on both?
0: I mean, all that's a factor, right? I feel like... And talking about this, like Detroit has a better overall team. Like you talk about the receivers that they have available to them. They do have one of the best offensive lines in ball, particularly when Ben Johnson was there. And then they have a quarterback that commands attention where if you don't do too high safety looks or special looks, he'll pick you apart and carve you up. All those things lighten the box for the playmaker. And sometimes when you lighten the load, like you have teams that still won't take it, but they're taking it because you talk about some of these running backs being able to punish you. Both of these running backs can punish you.
1: Okay, and you got the explosiveness, big play potential. You got Gibbs. So Gibbs is leading now, according to my statistics here, 2-1 in categories, right? Now we got receiving skills. Who do you got and why?
0: Bijan Robinson catches the ball like a wide receiver. Bijan Robinson almost, and it's funny, on Saturday, they inducted Roger Craig into the Hall of Fame. He's the first running back to have 1,000 and 1,000. 1,000 yard rushing, another 1,000 receiving. Bijan Robinson has that potential. Last year, he's like 800-900 receiving yards to go with 1,400 yards as a runner. I look for him to be able to do that because having him is the easy matchup nightmare. Working against linebackers in space, he's crushing them. He's a terrific route runner, playmaker, but so is Gibbs. I just had Bijan Robinson because the Falcons used him more, and you can see the numbers because they used him. His efficiency, his output was certainly up.
1: Okay, they're neck and neck right now. It's 2-2, and we're going to the clutch factor, whatever that is. What's the clutch factor?
0: Clutch is who can you depend on most in big games, who you can depend on to carry the team when you need him to carry him the most. I went with Bijan Robinson in that category just because, look, he's doing, I won't say the most with the least, but he doesn't have a decorated team around him, whether it's their offensive line, whether it's, you know, we could talk about the two pass catchers, Drake London and Kyle Pitts, but I don't know how much attention they're commanding to take the pressure off of Bijan. When I look at them, Bijan is the straw that stirs the drink on that offense. In Detroit, I think there are a few different guys that can kind of stabilize the offense and carry it. So just because of his overall consistency while playing for an inferior team, that's why he got the nod.
1: Okay, so you got Robinson 3-2 in your categories. And again, as you mentioned coming in, they're pretty neck and neck. I mean, you could close your eyes and take either one in your team and be somewhat successful, right? But you like Bijan Robinson because maybe he's a little thicker and a little stronger, perhaps.
0: No, I mean, like, all those things are certainly in play. But obviously, I've seen him at his worst pick up a squad and put 1,400. So if we surround him with the right stuff, offensive line, supporting cast scheme, who's to say that he can't be a 2,000-yard guy? So it's more a projection on, hey, if he had all the things right around him, what level could he get to?
1: All right, now, one last thing, because this guy is like my favorite from Mount Healthy High School in Cincinnati. David Montgomery, where does he rank up? Because I think he's one heck of a running back as well.
0: Yeah, he's a really good running back, but I think there's a difference between good and great. I've put him in the good category, and he's good because he's solid. He's dependable. He's going to be a big-time player for the Houston Texans because he does the rugged stuff, right? We talk about being a bit of a roughneck in terms of running in between the tackles and kind of fending off defenders and doing those things. He's going to stabilize their running game, which should help C.J. Stroud get back to being effective because now play action, bootlegs, other things are available because if you don't respect the run game, they have someone that can punch you in the run game.
1: Right. JT, help me out. You got a question that I probably don't have.
2: JB, but it's all good.
1: I call you JT.
2: So, sometimes I feel like you switch it up. You go in and out.
1: I do. I you know why I do that? To see if you're listening.
2: So you know the answer to that question. You know the answer. Yeah, every time I hear David Montgomery's name, I think of that graphic from when he was at Iowa State in college, where he was the running back Frankenstein. The feet of Saquon Barkley, the vision of Le'Veon Bell, the strength of Ezekiel Elliott, and the athleticism of Sony Michel. What do you think about that?
0: Yeah, like, you know, he's funny, right? So when you put him in the same backfield with Jahmyr Gibbs, the obvious difference is one is super explosive, like when they have the ball in the hands. That's why the Sonic Knuckles comparison with that duo certainly applied. Montgomery is steady Eddie, man. I don't want to say he's slow and steady like the turtle, but in a way, yes. He's a grinder type. He finds a way to get skinny in the hole. He consistently puts up positive yards. He's different. I think when you're looking for splash and pizzazz, it has to be the other guy Gibbs, just because that's what he does. That's what he puts up routinely.
1: All right, let's move on right now. He's Bucky Brooks. I'm Andy Furman. This is Fox Sports Sunday on Fox Sports Radio, and you only have two chances here, yay or nay, and you know what? They're next.
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1: Yay, nay! Coming right up, it's about 11 minutes before the top of the hour. This is Fox Sports Sunday on Fox Sports Radio. He's Bucky Brooks. I'm Andy Furman. And we're live from the Fox Sports Radio studios. And of course, JB, are you ready?
2: Yes, sir.
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2: Welcome back to the Running Back Show with Andy Furman and Bucky Brooks. The running back market in the NFL exploded over the past week or so, with superstars Jonathan Taylor, Bijan Robinson, and Jahmyr Gibbs all getting huge market-resetting deals, all of them upwards of $20 million per year. Is the NFL finally valuing running backs again? And yay or nay on paying running back or non-premium positions in general, Bucky?
0: Yeah, the position is being valued again because people are seeing the impact. Also, the way defenses are playing, they're making it where you have to have a running game and a special running back to be able to survive. So, yes, the value is going up. Now that they're over the $20 million mark, it still pales in comparison to what wide receivers are making in the 30s. But yeah, it's certainly going up. It's an essential piece of the puzzle. And even though it won't be like yesteryear, they are critical pieces to a championship puzzle.
1: It's got to be a yay because the NFL has so much money. I think we just have to take a guess, like, what's the next position going to get exploded with salaries, really? Defensive backs are getting money right now. Linemen are getting money. And why shouldn't they? They're the show. People pay to see them. And the money is out there. Pay them. Pay
11: them
1: all.
11: Never heard of them.
1: Never heard of them. Stop it.
2: I'd guess off-ball linebacker is next. That's my prediction.
1: I think you may be right. You may be right on that.
2: All right, so next up, Andy, to you, and my favorite quote of the week. New Purdue AD Tommy McClellan fired shots at his in-state rival Indiana Hoosiers, saying, "We are here to win championships. If you don't want to win championships, go to Indiana." Purdue has a record of 3-21 over the last two seasons. Yay or nay on dissing the reigning champs as one of the worst programs in the sport?
1: You know, I'm going to say yay because I think it's so comical. I love it. This guy's got to be the biggest fool in the world. And he came back on Pat McAfee to apologize. You know what he did? He read it. He read it from a script of paper. How stupid is this guy? Tommy McLennan. I mean, really, I sometimes wonder how people rise up to positions in life. I really do. You come up there and you fire a shot, A, at an in-state rival, and B, at the in-state rival that's a reigning champion in football. You're a fool. And let me tell you something, this provides a lot of fodder for the Hoosiers right now. They'll roll over Purdue this year.
0: Look, they're certainly going to make them pay. Like, I don't know why it was inadvisable to do it, because you got a coach, particularly at Indiana, who is looking for anything to get them going. He just put a target on his back. Like, in those things, like, man, just talk softly and carry a big stick. And right now, Purdue does not have a big stick, so he should be quiet.
1: What
2: yeah,
1: a fool.
2: I don't see the vision on that one or anything good to come out of doing that, as if Indiana needs more fuel. Like, what are we doing there? All right, so
1: you
2: then-
1: know, I had a general manager when I used to get in trouble at locally at WLW in Cincinnati. He'd call me in his office and say, "What's the upside?" That's a great line. What's the upside of doing certain things? And I'd say stupid things, which I still do on the radio, or attack people. And what was the upside, Tommy McClendon? What was the upside of saying that? I don't know. I don't know.
2: How are you going to say it and then walk it back the next day? At least right. Own it.
1: Right.
2: Okay, Bucky, back to you. An engineering prodigy who started college at the age of 10 became the youngest college professor of all time at the age of 18. Nathan Thomas, who is now 21, was 18 years and 346 days old when he started teaching at Florida's Miami-Dade College in August of 2023. Yay or nay?
0: Yeah, that's interesting. That's young to be there, but credit him for his work ethic, his intellect, and for taking on a difficult position, because it's hard to be 18 years old teaching people that are far superior age-wise and life experience-wise, but give him credit for being able to do it.
1: You know, this is funny because I got to say yay, because back in the day, everybody was worried about teachers asking students out on dates, right? This is the opposite now. Students are going to be asking this teacher out. I mean, it's unbelievable. It really is. And look, I would have a hard time if I'm like a 20-year-old, 21-year-old, taking like advice from a kid who's 18. It just, he could be a genius. It really just, it doesn't look good. Not a good picture, I don't think.
2: All right, very.
0: Yeah, certainly not a good one.
2: Very quickly, Andy.
1: Oh.
2: The Cincinnati Bengals, with their defensive overhaul, have missed the playoffs the last few years. Yay or nay on the Bengals getting back to the playoffs and going on a run?
1: I would hope so, and I don't know if the defense has been overhauled yet. You know, Marvin Lewis always said, "I see better than I hear." That's it. We go on. Willie Fizzle, that's next, and more on Fox. Stay with us.
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22: The Dodgers ended a 7-game losing streak Saturday night, winning in 10 innings at Arizona 2-1. Tampa Bay took the late game at Seattle 3-2. The Rays have won 5 in a row. They're still first in the AL East, 4.5 games over the Yankees, who edged Atlanta 5-4. Garrett Cole over Chris Sale. Boston now 6 back in the division. The Red Sox 9-game winning streak is over. Boston lost at home to the A's 7-3. The Athletics had lost 9 in a row. Toronto in 11 innings won at Philadelphia. 7-5. Max Scherzer now 10th all-time in career strikeouts. Kansas City ended the Cubs' 5-game winning streak 6-3. Milwaukee won again 4-3 over Minnesota. Texas won. Houston lost. Washington Commanders tackle Laremy Tunsil suffered a torn triceps during a drill in practice. Eagles tackle Lane Johnson says this will likely be his final NFL season. I'm Steve DeSager.
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1: All right, the good, the bad, and the ugly all coming up, and they're all here right now on Fox Sports Sunday. He's Bucky Brooks. I'm Andy Furman. 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And here he is, the one and only Bucky Brooks. Hello. How are you?
0: What's going on? How's everything? I'm good.
1: Everything's great. Life's good. Everything's copacetic right here. We're rolling along. Football is here. Couldn't get any better. The weather's good. And, you know, really and truly, it's just to me, and they're starting high school football around where I live. I think it's too hot. Maybe I'm crazy. I think they should wait just a little bit longer. I mean, you're talking about 90-plus degree heat to practice and play football with equipment. Maybe I'm nuts. I just think for high school kids, it's just a little too early.
0: Maybe so, but I grew up in the South where this was kind of the norm. It was hot. It was humid. It was muggy. Figure it out. And I just think it's going to continue to be like that. And so even though some people like to push it back, I think high schools are leery of letting too many games go into December, because in other areas of the country, you talk about inclement conditions in the snow and all that being a part of it. I think there's some that would rather swap out the challenges of dealing with the heat than having to deal with the tough stuff that comes along with playing when it's really, really cold.
1: Yeah, I don't think people realize that football really goes from hot to cold, where other sports really, like baseball, is pretty well controlled most of the time. It gets a little cold if you're in the World Series and they're playing in late October, maybe even early November. It could get a little chilly, but basically, baseball is pretty good, you know? And again, there's a lot of indoor stadia. Same with football. I mean, really and truly, in the NFL, that is. But in high school, you know, you got to deal with the climate and the rain and the mud and the cold and the heat and the ice and the snow. It's just, it's rough. I mean, that just puts another damper on the game.
0: Yeah, it certainly puts another damper on the game. But some would say that's part of the challenge. That's part of why you love it, right? Like all the challenges, being able to get out there, being able to see how you perform when it's not perfect, when it's not pristine and ideal. That's what great competitors do. So, yeah, the heat and all that, like, you know, somebody talk about fatigue makes cowards of us all. How do you handle those conditions? How do you handle those environments? Can you thrive and not survive in those environments? That's what you're looking for from great teams. So some of this will be a chance to reveal some of the character on each of these squads.
1: Yeah, I want to say something to the fans. I mean, obviously, if you're listening to the show, you're a sports fan, a football fan. I honestly believe that these new stadia that have been built with domes, they weren't built to protect the players. They were built for fan comfort. Don't you agree? I think ownership and people that built stadia across the country for various teams, they don't care really about fans as long as they're paying their money. And they know they're going to pay their money rain or shine. Those stadia that are covered and dome stadium were built for fan comfort. For fan comfort, not for player comfort.
0: Well, yeah, not on that. It goes beyond that. It's not only fan comfort for the day-to-day regular season games, but really it's for the Super Bowl. It is for the Super Bowl. You have to have these newfangled arena stadiums to be able to qualify for a Super Bowl, because the last thing you want to do is, hey, we're going to have a Super Bowl in Buffalo, New York. Oh, my God, who's going to go to watch a game up there? So they're trying to avert and head off some of the controversies that have come down the pipe when you do begin to auction these Super Bowls off, and you do have a big-time partner like a Netflix that wants to jump in, like some of the other streaming services. Like, yeah, this is all about a money grab, and they have a chance to do it, so they're going to do it.
1: You know, when people, players look at free agency and they're looking at various teams, obviously A is money is the key, I guess, and B, probably would be, do they have a chance to win a Super Bowl ring? But I got to believe right up there on that list is like the climate they're going to play. I mean, Miami really is like death row. The humidity is rough down there mm-hmm. playing football. You're drained. I would think that you'd want to play in a dome situation. I always go back to the Peyton Manning situation. He had his greatest years when he played in Indianapolis in a dome. I mean, it makes a difference. It's a tremendous advantage playing in a dome.
0: Yeah, there's tremendous advantage. But for Miami, there's tremendous advantage in playing outside because the heat, because you practice in it every day, it doesn't impact you. But when you think about those teams coming down from let's just throw out there, like, oh, say they're on tap with the NFC North. So Green Bay, Minnesota, Chicago, Detroit, they got to make their way down to South Florida. They play early in the year where it's hot. It's over 100 degrees. The humidity is sweltering. No one wants to deal with that. It's easier to play those teams at the end of the year because maybe they're not as good. They're banged up, beat up, but you have a greater sense of who they are, and you're not wilting under what I call that hot lamp of pressure because it is so warm and humid and muggy out there.
1: Okay, tell me, I'm way off base on this, and I'll respect you. I respect you anyway, but, you know, I look at the game of baseball. And I'm a statistic nut because I'm a records guy. I love doing that stuff. And I think that's what keeps sports alive. You know, there's always been arguing who's better. And you take out the stat book, you see who had a better batting average, whatever it may be. And I think that in order to say who's better, I think it makes a big deal as to where they played their games. I remember back in the day when Roger Maris was playing for the Yankees. I was a kid mm-hmm. back in 61. And they said it was an advantage for him to play in Yankee Stadium because the right field pennant porch was only 296 feet away. I think that if you want to have really, truly great statistics that mean something, they should have stadia in baseball that all have the same dimensions. In football, every football field's 100 yards and 33 and a third yards wide, you know, and baseball, you know, you could play with the Green Monster in Fenway Park, Yankee Stadium, 296 down the line. I mean, it's not fair, and that's maybe the way it should be. Maybe in baseball, every stadium should be maybe 350 down the line, 410 in dead center, and that's the way it is. It's not that way. Every stadium has its quirks, if you mean, and I think statistics are thrown out of line because of that. Football is a little better because every field's 100 yards.
0: Yeah, every field's 100 yards, but the difference is when it comes to football, outside conditions impacted. And I would say inside conditions also impacted. So one of the things people don't realize when you play in a dome, it's a different backdrop to look at when you are a playmaker. So for instance, catching punts outside is so much different than catching punts inside. When I catch punts outside, I got the open air. I can see, I mean, like the sun, hopefully the sun's not overhead, but I see the blue backdrop, so it's easy to find the ball. In a dome, I don't see that. The ball can get lost in the lights. The ball can get lost in the backdrop depending on what they have at the top of the awning. Is it brown? Is it this? Is it color? Is it clear? All those other things. So there are different challenges that come along to those stadiums. But yes, the field dimensions are the same, but the stadium, the backdrop, it does have it. Think about Cowboys Stadium, AT&T Stadium, and they talk about the light coming in. The sunshine comes in on one part of the field. And so depending on if you're going to that end or coming away from it, you can't see the ball. So when these quarterbacks are throwing the ball up on these bombs, wide receivers are guessing where the ball is going to go. They can't see it. Wow. So all those things have inherent advantages and disadvantages. You just hope that your team knows the stadium, knows the environment so well that it becomes a favorable thing for them, not something that puts them behind the eight ball.
1: JB, help me out here, will you?
2: Yeah, Bucky, you're talking about different conditions, and I'm assuming you played in a ton of different environments mm-hmm. throughout your career. Was there yeah. one game that you point to as the most difficult in terms of those conditions?
0: I will say this. From a personal standpoint, the AFC Championship game, 96, Jacksonville versus New England. I'm playing for the Jags. Playing up there, it was cold in their stadium because I can't remember if it was Foxborough. I can't remember if it was Gillette Stadium or not. But it was cold. We decided, coming from Jacksonville, that we weren't going to wear sleeves like idiots. So we're bare-armed. It's freezing. The wind is swirling. And all I can think about is, oh, I can't wait to get to the bench to get on the hot seat, the heated bench warmers.
2: Were you?
0: And Such a distraction. Such a distraction. Despite playing in Green Bay and knowing the conditions, it is such a distraction. That's why I don't understand why Minnesota didn't have an outdoor stadium, because it would be miserable for opponents to go up there and play. Yes, the fan experience would be terrible, but in terms of winning, there's a reason why the Minnesota Vikings went to 4 Super Bowls in the 70s, and they haven't been since. They had an outdoor stadium. It played to their advantage. Those things impact the game a lot.
1: You know what? It's great that you mentioned that, because I'm going to go back. The date was January 10th, 1982. I was in Cincinnati, Riverfront Stadium. I didn't go to the game. They call it the Freezer Bowl, the Bengals against the Chargers for the 1981 AFC Championship game. And the Bengals came out in shirt sleeves. Okay. They won 27-7, for their first ever Super Bowl berth. Kickoff temperature was -9 degrees Fahrenheit, -23 Celsius. Brutal wind chill, reaching as low as -59 degrees. And honestly, this is a true story. You know, Cincinnati is based right near northern Kentucky, and they're separated by the Ohio River. The Ohio River was frozen, and people were walking across the Ohio River. And San Diego

0: you have the ability to take advantage of it. Green Bay, when I was with the Green Bay Packers, look, Brett Favre won three straight MVPs, but at the time, you think about the Lombardi years, the Green Bay Packers ran the ball. You think about the Ice Bowl, you think about all of that stuff. So imagine how they flipped the script, Mike Holmgren. They're throwing the ball in inclement conditions. Why would you do that? Why would you throw the ball and do that?
1: Right.
0: Well, because that grass is thick and muddy inside it. Who knows who's where they're going and where they're making cuts? Wide receivers. Who's at the disadvantage? The defense. So in becoming a passing team in those conditions, they created advantages for Brett Favre and company because the defense couldn't be as aggressive because, like you mean, I mean, the grass is thick. If not, it's a slosh bowl. But the wide receivers have practiced in those conditions. They know. So there are different ways where you should use your home stadium to your advantage. It reminds me of the Boston Celtics for all those years in the old garden, the
1: Right,
0: dead
1: chalk and
0: spots that they
1: floor.
0: talked about on the floor. Like the ball would just go dead when you're dribbling. Well, if you're a visiting team, you don't know where those dead spots are. So all of those things should be baked into it when you're a team. Like you want to have some home field advantages, some home cooking to help you.
1: Yeah, you talk about the Boston Celtics back in the day. I've read a couple of books by Red Auerbach, and they said that he really gave them an advantage of the old Boston Gardens. He would even turn the hot water off in their shower room. I mean, it was amazing what he did to cut that advantage. He did, and he got the advantage. But they had better teams. There's no doubt about that. Crazy.
0: True.
1: All right. Now, if I may, can I close this book here, this chapter on running backs today? Because I honestly, it's like the running back show here today. But you wrote about it, and you deserve it, and you deserve the credit. NFL.com, and you ended up with the Jeremiah Love story. So Jeremiah Love is up next. Will he fizzle? And you're comparing him to what happened to Ashton Jeanty coming into the league last year, because he struggled in year one. But again, that team he played on, the Raiders, was terrible. It really was. He did produce over 1,300 yards, which is pretty darn good. But now, all of a sudden, is it fair to say Jeremiah Love, who had a tremendous career at Notre Dame, is going to have the same problems coming into the NFL? I mean, it's a lot of pressure you put on him there, Buck.
0: I think he's great. I think he's a different dynamic prospect. One of the things that people will talk about, Ashton Jeanty and comparison Jeremiah Love, will be level of competition in college. No disrespect, but Ashton Jeanty played in the Mountain West. He didn't necessarily play against the opponents that Jeremiah Love played. So some of the robust production that we saw, you do wonder, was he a man amongst boys against the guys that he played? That's just a fair thing to say. Like when you look at Jeremiah Love and you think about his big games, you think about how he's able to do it, the way that he's able to do it. Yeah, those those high expectations, those lofty expectations and high standards, I can see that just because his game is so dynamic, so explosive, so electric. I just think he's different. And I am saying that fully acknowledging, look, Ashton Jeanty went well over like 1,200, 1,300 scrimmage yards. He did not have a bad season. But I just think Jeremiah Love is going to hit the ground running in a different way than Jeanty did last year for the Raiders.
1: You know, I often wonder if you have two running backs that are basically 1 and 2, 2 and 1, very close. Like we talked about Jahmyr Gibbs and Bijan Robinson, okay? And if one played for school A and one played for school B, and like I'm looking at Jeanty, and Jeanty did play for Boise State, which really is not a powerhouse in football, do they go with the school with the player that played for the stronger school because of the competition he played against?
0: Repeat it. So what did you say about competition?
1: You
0: just
1: have,
0: repeat.
1: You have two running backs head to head. I mean, really hard to separate them. And you're going to draft. Do you go with the one that played at a bigger school because he played against better competition?
0: Here's what I'll say. And this goes back to Ron Wolf. Ron Wolf, the Hall of Fame general manager from the Green Bay Packers, was always a proponent of drafting and taking guys from big schools. He said, I want to see the best of the best. So when you play at a big school, whether it's P4 versus Group of Five, whatever that is, I want guys that are comfortable walking into stadiums with 100,000 people screaming their name. I want guys that are comfortable playing in big game environments. I want someone who has been at Michigan, has to play at Ohio State, and understands what it's like to play best on best. There's a little more projection when you take guys that are not playing at a big school because you wonder, can they level up? That doesn't mean that it's always right. But there are some people that are like, look, I would rather take my chances on someone who is also

0: always played against the best competition because it shouldn't be as big of a transition. Now, that'll leave some people out, that'll leave some outliers out there that'll make it the other way, and you may get backlash for it down the road. But if we're talking about mitigating risk and playing the odds say that the players that are playing are the ones that have come from the big schools.
1: Now, I hate to put you on the spot. I don't normally do this, but I'm not going to ask for any names. But you played the game. You were in the NFL 5 years, and you played for various teams. Have you seen a player that came into the league from a so-called smaller school and kind of crushed under the pressure, under the bright lights?
0: Like going all the way back to Green Bay days, there's a cornerback named Roosevelt. I think it was Roosevelt Blackman. Nickname was Tadpole. Tadpole came from a small HBCU. He was drafted highly, and it was just overwhelming. And he's not the only one that has happened to, but he's someone that I vividly remember. It just happens. The game is such a different game. It's so much faster, a physical, violent, and then there's the schematic exposure. What are you exposed to? How many things and different concepts have you been exposed to? So now can you learn it quick enough where you can play fast and be ready? All of those things should be a part of the evaluation and the discussion before you take a player. But yeah, sometimes, and look, I've seen big school guys overwhelmed by it all too. Like, I don't want to make it where only small school guys are. Sometimes it's too big for big school players, guys that have come from the best of the best. It can still be overwhelming. So as you're doing the evaluation, it's a part and a piece of the evaluation that you must complete, because that impacts whether someone will ever be able to get on the field, their ability to handle the pressure, but more importantly, their ability to learn and master the playbook while dealing with all the other factors.
1: Yeah, and that brings up the question, will that hurt players that go to HBCU institutions? They'll stay away from those players. Well, they've had very successful players out of those schools, but again, they don't get the crowds that the Michigans and Ohio State get.
0: No, they don't. And look, of late, like I'll say this, it has hurt, you know, players. Like, we haven't seen HBCU players drafted of late, even though some have bounced to other programs and they've finished up at PWI schools. Like, this is it's just a different time, and it does impact it. But here's what I will say, and I'm not a huge transfer portal fan, but what I will say is now you have an opportunity to see people kind of move their way up. And so if you are at a D2 school or a D1 school, you move up to another level. So now I get a chance to see you play against better competition. If you hold your own there, I feel better about the overall trajectory and what you could bring to a team at the next level.
1: Well, your guy at Jacksonville, Travis Hunter, started at HBCU school.
0: Yeah, started at Jackson State, proved that he could dominate there, went to Colorado, dominated, became a Heisman Trophy winner. So yeah, if anything, sometimes they can go on the rite of passage, check the boxes, and you can be like, nah, this guy's built for it because he's done it every step of the way. He earned his way into the league, which is something that most team builders love.
1: And I wonder if he didn't transfer from Jackson State to go to Colorado, if he would have been overlooked in the draft.
0: Maybe. But I think most people who are most evaluators who are doing their thing, doesn't matter. If you're a good player, we'll find you. And I think I still believe that. It just can be more challenging and difficult to navigate in this landscape.
1: JP, what's up?
2: I got a long list of HBCU NFL legends, starting with Jerry Rice, Mississippi Valley State, Walter Payton, Sweetness, Jackson State, Deacon Jones, Mississippi Valley State, Michael Strahan, Texas Southern, Mel Blount, Southern University, Shannon Sharpe, Savannah State, Steve McNair, Alcorn State, Doug Williams, Grambling State. There's a lot of legends to come from HBCU. Yeah. I just wanted to share that.
0: Yeah, now here's the trick, though. So a lot of those legends that you're reading off is at a time shortly after segregation, where black players could only play at black schools. And so the pipeline in the league was going to HBCUs and doing that. Kansas City Chiefs, when they went to the Super Bowl, they had a pipeline, Willie Neer, and all those guys were coming from HBCUs, Buck Buchanan, and that. You talk about Doug Williams going to Grambling. Like, I remember that's 79 with the Buccaneers. But of late, we haven't seen many. The last guy that you rattled off that was a recent phenomenon, I mean, we're talking about Shannon Sharpe in the 90s. You know, like, that is a long time to go without significance. Robert Mathis has been a guy. Shaq Leonard, Darius Leonard has been a guy that has played at South Carolina State and made it. But the difference in the glory days was they weren't allowed to play at the Alabamas and USC, so they had to play at HBCUs, and the league found them where they played. As I said, wherever the talent is, the league will find it. And at the time, the talent was really heavily populated at HBCUs.
1: And, Buck, I would say this. If you're a high school football player of color, there's a good chance if you have a top 10 list of colleges you want to go to, maybe one HBCU school is on that list. Maybe. Am I correct?
0: Yeah, I mean, it's just a different time, right? Like, it is a different time. And that's why what Deion Sanders and others are doing, but that's why when Deion brought a lot of attention to Jackson State to get Travis Hunter, who was the number one recruit in the country at the time, his own son, Shedeur Sanders, they were top recruits. Those players normally aren't making their way to Jackson State. And that's not being disrespectful to Jackson State, but at the time, that's just the dynamics. That's not what it was. I mean, he decommitted from Florida State to go to Jackson State, Travis Hunter did.
1: But they went because of Deion, not because of the school. Because if Deion was coaching any other HBCU school, they would have gone there too.
0: Yeah, and that's unfortunate, because you do want people to appreciate the greatness and some of the positive benefits that come from playing at HBCUs. But yes, like most things, players chase coaches. They don't chase the university. And even though you tell them, hey, man, make sure you pick the school because you love the school and you can see yourself being at the school beyond whatever happens on the field, most guys go with the connection. The coach that they like, the guy that builds the relationship with them and their family, they tend to follow that as opposed to making decisions based on what the school can provide, not monetarily, but down the line in terms of getting your degree and those other things.
1: And JB, you could give me the list from day to tomorrow. The list all you want. There's only one HBCU athlete that I'm in love with. I loved him to death, and he is passed now. May he rest in peace. And he's basketball. Willis Reed, who played for Grambling and the New York Knicks. Willis Reed was the greatest gentleman on God's green earth, and I love Willis. How do you like that? And he went to Grambling. That was a coup for the Knicks. A big-time coup. I don't know who drafted him. Probably Red Holtzman drafted him. That's why they got him. But that's good. All right, he's Bucky Brooks. I'm Andy Furman. We are Fox Sports Sunday on Fox Sports Radio. And we're broadcasting live from the Fox Sports Radio studio. And by the way, you can get Bucky at Bucky Brooks on X at Andy Furman FSR or 877-99 on Fox is our number. Operators are standing by. 877-996-6369. And we got the blame game at the end of this hour. But here's the question of the day. How come we don't see this in other leagues? That's next.
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1: All right, it's like a circus. It really is. We'll get to that in just about a minute. Good morning, everybody. This is Fox Sports Sunday on Fox Sports Radio. He's Bucky Brooks. I'm Andy Furman. And we're live from the Fox Sports Radio studios. And, Bucky, what would it be to have a show together on a Sunday and not talk about the WNBA, Caitlin Clark and company, and what's going on? It's a mess. It is like the circus. And there's so many things that have happened this week. The Fox News columnist Matt Walsh called Caitlin Clark the biggest coward in the history of sports because she refuses to say anything about the anti-white racism she's been subjected to. First of all, I'm not even certain you could even go public with that. I don't think that's a true statement. I don't think it's anti-white. I mean, maybe there's some jealousy there, but for him to say that, I think that's ugly, disgusting, and uncalled for, and wrong. I just think it's wrong. And Tuesday, she was named the Eastern Conference Player of the Week. But this league is in shambles. It really is. Great players, but every day there's an incident going on there. Jealousy, maybe racism, I don't know. And all of a sudden now, Caitlin Clark picked up her 8th technical foul. She's supposed to miss a game. They revoked that decision. The league is a mess. It really is. That goal comes from the top. Bad leadership.
0: Now, look, so here's what I'm going to say, and this is what's frustrating. Been a long-time devoted WNBA fan. I think the biggest thing has been the casuals that have jumped in who haven't followed the league but have all the heavy opinions on the league. This league has existed for 30 years and been really, really fine. And I know there are more eyeballs on the league now than ever, but every week is someone weighing in. This league has had the same thing. It's contentious. There's bitterness because you have rivalries, the same things that we love in other sports, whether it's hockey, baseball, football. It's the same thing that exists. There are people that don't like each other. So you're going to have things that go to it. And then with Caitlin Clark jumping in, everyone has an opinion on her because everybody wants her to be the best player in the league. But she's not the best player in the league. She may be the most popular player, but she's not the best player in the league. She's not even the best player on her team. Kelsey Mitchell's the best player on her team. And so it's just all of this stuff around it where people just like kicking up dust around it. It's even the just all of the conversation is annoying because it's a lot done by people that don't really even care about the game. So to me, as a fan, it's just annoying that I'm having to hear and deal with these conversations because a lot of it is not real. They're not real conversations.
1: Right, but it hurts the league. Okay, because you got someone like Megyn Kelly called Caitlin Clark a coward after Caitlin Clark avoided questions about the transgender debate. Okay, and that was sparked by her teammate, Sophie Cunningham. First of all, why should Caitlin Clark have to defend herself or talk about the transgender debate? She's a basketball player. She may have an opinion, and it's her opinion. If she wants to talk about it, it's fine. Now she's a coward? I don't get it. It's like you say, these people that don't know anything about the league are coming in there and attacking the league. It's amazing. It really is.
0: Well, it's the same thing because those same people don't want people to engage in sports and politics. So what do you want? Do you just want sports to exist without politics? Or do you want the sports people, the athletes, to talk about politics? Because when the WNBA engages in politics, it's shut up and dribble. But now we want everyone in the WNBA to be actively involved. You can't have it both ways. And so my frustration, as I outlined, is these people don't really care about the league. They like the political pawns that they can latch onto to create conversation and fodder and hysteria. That's all this stuff is. These are not real conversations. And so when people can see through Megyn Kelly and some of the other people that have latched onto the league, we'll be better for it. I just feel bad for all the WNBA people that really are about it. They're subject to a bunch of nonsense because what we're hearing around the league is a bunch of nonsense.
1: And look, this doesn't happen in other leagues, but you're talking about the transgender issue. Two men were escorted from their courtside seats in Indianapolis the other day during the third quarter of the Aces game against the Fever because of the situation. And I guess the transgender outburst, if you will, protesting about it, they were ejected. It doesn't happen in baseball. It doesn't happen in the NBA. And speaking of that, they got Enes Kanter Freedom. He came out and said that he wants to play in the WNBA right now. He wants to play there. I mean, it's amazing. And Royce White. Let's hear what he had to say. We have him. What he has. Is this Royce White? Let's hear Royce White.
2: Oh, earlier this week, I made the announcement. I'm transgender. I'm a woman. I identify as sometimes identifying as a woman for purposes of basketball, professional basketball. So I'll be declaring for the WNBA draft in 2027 as well. I think I'd be unstoppable.
1: Really? Please.
2: You know, but I'm a team first guy.
1: Yeah.
2: You know, I'm a pass first kind of player. I do the little things. You know, I led my team in all five major stat categories at Iowa State University. So I do a little bit of everything. I'll do whatever the coach needs me to do.
1: Wait a minute. Let me just back up here. Buck, you know, Royce White played at Iowa State, drafted in the NBA, never played in the NBA. You know why? He was afraid to fly. So now how is he going to get the game to game in the WNBA? And now he says he's a transgender. He's a woman as far as basketball is concerned, but then he's a man every other time. How is a guy who's 6'8", 220, 240 going to play against women, and why would a woman want to play against them? I don't get it. How did the league get to this state to let this thing happen?
0: Oh, well, it got to it because, like most things, the people hijacked it. Royce White, and all these people that are talking and weighing in on this, man, they're just doing it because to their fan base, it's chum in the water, right? Like, the transgender thing is something that, look, man, it's Don Quixote fighting windmills. When we really talk about the actual number of transgender people participating in sport, we're talking about a very minuscule level. But it's been kicked up like it's a major issue. Like, there are a bunch of guys waiting to dominate and take over the WNBA. Enos Kanter, Royce White, they know what they're doing because of the dog whistles that will signal up to all the fan base to get loud and excited and continue to take down the WNBA. Like, it's all stupid. And the people that are engaging in it, they're all ding-dongs. And so it just drives me crazy when it comes to it. Like, him, who has had an issue, you brought up the issue, he's had mental health issues before, but now this is convenient for him. Enos Kanter, who has had various political things that he's been involved in, he brings this up. It's just to piggyback on something that will bring them notoriety and attention. It is not well-intentioned. It's mean-spirited. That's all it is.
1: Yeah, it certainly is. Now, Royce White, believe it or not, he's a Republican candidate in Minnesota's Tuesday Senate primary. He told Fox News he's a transgender, we heard that, and identifies as a woman, quote, sometimes for the purpose of basketball. So in other words, he's a man like 23 hours a day, but he wants to play basketball. He's a woman. I don't know. How could you identify as a woman sometimes? What does that mean? Help me.
0: I mean, he's just trying to play the game. Like, it's just all attention seeking. Like, none of this stuff should be taken serious. It's just it's an attention grab. It's something that he is hoping will do what we're doing. We're spending 5 to 10 minutes talking about him and this thing as if it's a real deal. Like, if someone really wants to see him do it, they should challenge him. Get on the court, wear your stuff, you know, put on your sports bra and your panties and go play. Like, if that's what you feel, go do it. But like, all of this is just a conversation. So it's annoying for me to hear him and Enos and some of the other guys weigh in, because none of this is real. It is just a conversation that they want to latch on to so they can look, clicks, likes, subscribers. That's all this is.
1: I'm glad you said that. Now, here's the deal. I would think that the majority of the women in the WNBA are not transgender. Would you agree on that? The majority. There may be some. I don't know.
0: There aren't any in the league. It's a made-up thing. There are no transgenders in the league.
1: Okay, that's fine. So if they, in fact, have a transgender come in the league and maybe he goes to court to fight this or whatever it may be, could the players in the league say, we refuse to play and we're going on strike if there's a transgender coming into our league?
0: Look, I think everyone is free to do lawsuits if you feel like you're being wronged or whatever. So all of that stuff can happen. But once again, until we see someone actively try to get into the league, why are we having this conversation? Like, it doesn't make sense. So what they've done, it's an unnecessary distraction for people making things up. What if I said, you know what? There's an alien that I heard is going to try and go into the 2027 draft to be a quarterback in the league. What alien, Bucky? What? Like, there's not one, but we're talking about something that hasn't happened. All these hypotheticals, until someone does it, until we actually have to have that conversation about something real and full of substance, what are we doing? It's just a distraction. It's all a ploy just to talk. It's a
1: hijack. But it hurts the league.
0: But the league doesn't control it. So, like, everyone is at the league like, oh, it's hurting the league. The league doesn't control this stuff that these idiots are spewing out there. You can't control everything. The only thing the league can control is the things that are going on within it. Now, are there things that need to be corrected? People talk about the officiating. People are talking about maybe the increased physicality, some of those things. What the WNBA should be doing is tending to their own knitting. Focus on the things that they can control, which is what's going on in the league right now. All that outside noise is outside noise, and you can't placate to that fan base that is bringing in these outside conversations and issues. Focus on making the league the best that it can be by working inside out, and then all the other stuff will take care of itself.
1: Well said. Well said, Bucky Brooks. There you go. Okay. We are broadcasting live from the Fox Sports Radio Studios. He is Bucky Brooks. I'm Andy Furman. This is Fox Sports Sunday, and it's time. It's time. Why? Because the blame game is freaking next.
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1: All right, we're rolling along the blame game right around the corner. This is Fox Sports Sunday on Fox Sports Radio. He's Bucky Brooks. I'm Andy Furman. We're live from the Fox Sports Radio studios about 11 minutes before the top of the hour. That'll be 9 o'clock on the East Coast. And top of the hour, we'll have Countdown with No Krakenberger and Schwartz, the law firm. No Krakenberger and Schwartz Countdown. Top of the hour, 9 a.m. Eastern Time. But right now, it's time for the blame game.
19: You ruined me.
10: It's all your fault. 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
20: This is all your fault.
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10: Maybe it's everyone's fault.
24: Ooh.
10: Who knows?
20: He's a liar.
10: That's why there's the blame game.
20: The blame game.
10: Let's figure out who to blame.
1: He's a liar. Oh, there he is. Okay, JT, it's here with JB. There you go.
33: JT, JB, JC.
1: There's two of you.
33: Whatever you want to call me is cool. All right, let's get started. Andy, I'm going to start with you. On June 30th, the Raptors and Clippers agreed to a blockbuster deal to send Kawhi Leonard back to Toronto 7 years after his one-year championship run with the team. Because of the ongoing investigations into both the Clippers and Leonard for circumventing the salary cap, the trade is still in limbo, and there's no timeline as to when punishment could be handed out. Who do you blame for how this situation is being handled and the lack of answers for all the fans?
1: Oh, this is easy. All you got to do is blame management because they cheated. You know, I'm not saying this hasn't been done before, but they got caught this time. So don't do it. I mean, don't cheat on the salary cap. That's all. And the punishment, we're waiting for the league. The league's got to do something about it. It's bad. It doesn't look good. It stinks. It really does. Cheats, you know? People cheat in every business. I used to cheat at my spelling test in fifth grade. All right? I don't cheat anymore.
19: Don't.
1: It doesn't pay because the teacher caught me. Miss Murdoch caught me cheating.
0: Yeah, it certainly sounds like Kawhi Leonard and his people were trying to do some shady stuff, and they got caught up in it. And it's unfortunate. It's unfortunate because now, like, think about all the players that are involved in this trade, right? You've already told Brandon Ingram and all these other guys that, hey, we're sending you out. How could they possibly come back? Because they know that you don't really believe in them or want them. That's a difficult situation. So they need to figure out how to make this trade go through and deal with all the other stuff separate and apart from it, because this has been an absolute mess from the start.
1: Yes.
33: It definitely has. And now moving on back in your direction, Bucky, which means a football question is coming your way. Shocker.
0: Mm.
33: The San Francisco 49ers have 20 of their 90-man roster dealing with some kind of injury. Many point to the electrical substation that is next to their practice facility. Who do you blame for their seemingly yearly injury bug?
0: Yeah, there's something going on. So normally what you do is you do a quality control to see what's going on. If you have an odd year with injuries or multiple years, but the fact that they've always been banged up and beat up, like, they have to check their protocol. So we can talk about the electric substation. We can also talk about strength and conditioning, the training staff, any of those things. Everyone who has a part in touching the players and impacting the players, you got to figure out what is happening. You got to hold those people accountable, because if you're the Niners, how can you possibly be the team that you want to be if 20 of your guys are down? Like, that's ridiculous.
2: Can't wait.
1: You know, you could talk about all the substations if you want. And I thought a substation was a place where they sell subs. I don't know. But you could talk about all the substations in the world if you want to. I point my finger at the medical staff. You know, in all the games that have been played in all the sports, baseball, basketball, football, soccer, you name it, when injuries occur, the medical staff, the team physicians, they never are held accountable. Coaches get fired all the time, but whatever. But players got hurt all the time. Look at the medical staff. Maybe it's time to change the medical staff. Right. Look at them. Training staff and medical staff.
0: I mean, yeah, all that has to be in play. Like, why are we having so many issues when it comes to it? That has to be something that someone is held accountable for.
1: Yes.
33: I would try and reset everything. We're moving and the whole staff is going. Something's got to change for that organization, because it really does seem like every year, especially with their big name players, they drop like flies. And then, yeah. All right, this is probably the last one, and it's an Andy question that deserves an Andy answer.
1: Uh-oh.
33: A circus performer was accidentally shot in the neck by an arrow during a performance at a county fair in upstate New York. That happened Friday at the Orange County Fair in Middletown, northwest of New York City. Anna and Edwin, a married couple from Wisconsin, had been performing their crossbow sharpshooting act when she accidentally struck him in the neck with an arrow as he held up a foam target. Andy, my friend. Yeah. Who do you blame?
1: Oh, it is easy, because it wasn't an accident. She hated her husband, and instead of getting a divorce, he shot her in the neck. He shot him in the neck. So that's because it really was. I mean, come on. They've done this act for years, and all of a sudden now she's going to shoot him in the neck? Come on. It was a divorce waiting to happen.
0: Yeah, it's not great. Not great. That sucks.
1: I would have loved to seen that. You know that? I really would. All right, that'll wrap it up for today. JB... wonderful show, Bucky. Have a great week. Countdown's next right here on Fox Sports Radio. See you next week.
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7: Then, busy parents of school-age kids have plenty to think about, like how to pack a healthy lunch for their children every... We'll have expert tips on preparing balanced lunches your kids will actually eat.
9: 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They are going to school and they're going to eat more that day. They are going to have more cravings that day. They are going to have eating behavior problems like binge eating.
7: Stick around. Those stories and more are ahead on this week's InfoTrack. The show begins right after this.
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7: How many Americans live in poverty at some point during their lifetimes? Well, the answer may surprise you. Recent research looked into the question, and joining us to talk about it is study author Mark Rank, a professor of social welfare at Washington University in St. Louis. Professor, welcome to the show.
8: Thank you. Thank you for having me.
7: First of all, let's define what it means to live in poverty and for how long. Did you set a minimum amount of time for your study?
8: In terms of defining poverty in this particular study, we defined it in two ways. One being below 20% of the overall income level distribution in the United States, and extreme poverty being below 10% of the income distribution in the United States. So that's how we define poverty. And in terms of looking over time, we looked at people from a long longitudinal study that started in 1968 and has been going every year, and we followed them up till 2011.
7: And in terms of somebody being quote unquote in poverty, did you set a minimum time span for that? Because I imagine somebody could be broke for a month or whatever, but then maybe recover.
8: Well, we looked at annual poverty levels. So it was if your income level fell below these particular levels for a year. And then we also looked at whether you experienced poverty for 2 years, 3 years, 4 years, 5 years, or 10 or more years.
7: So what did you find? You know, how many Americans live in poverty at some point?
8: We looked at people between the ages of 25 and 60, and we found that at some point during those years, 62% of the population would experience at least 1 year of poverty as we were defining it, and 42% of the population would experience at least 1 year of extreme poverty as we defined it. In terms of looking at more than 1 year, we found that 25% of the population would experience five or more years of poverty between the ages of 25 and 60.
7: That seems very high. Did those numbers surprise you?
8: You know, we've done a lot of work on this, looking at it different ways, and we found similar numbers, but I think it's always surprising when you see these high sorts of numbers like that. And one of the reasons behind it is because we're looking over a long period of people's lifetime. So we're looking over a 35-year period. And during that period of time, things happen to people that they didn't anticipate that can throw them into poverty. Things like losing a job or having a family split up or getting sick. All of those things can happen over a long period of time, and that can throw people into poverty.
7: In terms of support mechanisms out there that the government has, welfare and so on, food stamps, does that take someone out of the poverty range, or would that not have an effect on your study?
8: It doesn't really. Those programs are pretty minimal, and so for the most part, they don't pull people out of poverty. They're really intended for very short-term use and helping people get over spells of tough times, but they're not enough to really pull people out of poverty.
7: In your research, did you track economic upheaval times, you know, major recessions and so on, and did this have an effect?
8: Well, you know, again, what we're doing is we're looking at people really over a 40-year period from 68 to 2011, and during that time, there were, you know, economic upturns and downturns, but those are smoothed out across the life tables that we calculated. So it's really kind of adjusting for particular economic ups and downs during the life course.
7: We're talking with Professor Mark Rank, a professor of social welfare at Washington University in St. Louis, and talking about the study as to how many Americans live in poverty at some point in their lives. Professor, as you looked at this again over time, did you find that the situation is maybe getting worse in more recent years, or is it improving?
8: Yes. In some other analysis we've done, we found that actually this life course risk has been increasing over more recent periods of time. So from the 70s to the 80s to the 90s to the 2000s, the risk of experiencing poverty across the life course has been increasing. And I think that tracks well with the idea that there's more and more economic insecurity that people have been feeling over the more recent decades than in the past.
7: Any idea of the causes of poverty?
8: Other factors related to falling into poverty are one has to do with one's job and one's work, and getting cut back in terms of one's work or losing one's job is a pretty sure route into poverty. And another route into poverty are families that are intact that then split up and create single-parent families. And that's also another route you find that leads people into poverty.
7: How does the United States compare, if you know, with other countries around the world in terms of poverty?
8: Well, the United States, on the whole, has some of the, if not the highest rates of poverty in terms of the industrialized Western world. So we are at the very high end in terms of the amount of poverty. It doesn't matter how you measure it. It comes out the same, basically, no matter what measure you use. We're also at the very high end in terms of economic inequality, and we've heard a lot about this issue of economic inequality over the last few years, and it turns out that the United States has some of the highest rates of economic inequality in the Western world.
7: As you look at the data that you collected, what would you say the most surprising thing was that you found?
8: I guess it's that the numbers are so high. The fact that so many Americans will at some point experience poverty. And I think the important take-home message from that is the idea that we often think about poverty as an issue of them, of somebody else. But what this data shows is that poverty is really an issue of us, that many of us will at some point experience poverty or near poverty at some point along our life course. And so I think that's probably the most surprising and the most important message to take away from the research.
7: And would you then give some advice to people to maybe make a plan so that you can survive that tough time?
8: Well, I think that's very hard. I mean, we've become a more and more economically insecure society. One of the things we did find that people can latch on to is that the more education you have, the less likely you are to fall into poverty. And so that's something that people can attach to and sort of think about. Another issue that's related to poverty is whether you're married or not. If you're married, you're less likely to fall into poverty than if you're not.
7: How does this, I mean, we always hear about the American dream. Does this counter that or does it reaffirm it?
8: This is a double-edged sword. What it says is that there's a lot of economic volatility in the United States, particularly downward economic volatility. On the other hand, for most people who experience poverty, they'll do so for a fairly short period of time, maybe 1 or 2 years, and then get their head above water and then maybe down the road experience poverty again. But we've also found that people have a pretty significant likelihood of hitting some of the upper levels of income distribution, the top 20%, at some point in the course of their lives. And so I think the American dream is attainable, but holding on to that dream is becoming harder and harder to achieve.
7: We've done interviews in the past about the situation with the baby boomers and seniors retiring without any financial plans. Do you see that perhaps becoming a source of future poverty in the U.S.?
8: I think so. As you look at those over the age of 60 or 65 and who have not been putting away enough savings, that their rates of poverty are going to probably be increasing over the future.
7: Our guest has been Mark Rank, professor of social welfare at Washington University in St. Louis. Professor, thank you so much for joining us today on InfoTrack.
8: You're very welcome.
7: Next, what's in your kids' lunchbox? Expert tips on packing healthy meals for your kids. That story coming up.
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0: 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Once again, here's Chris Whitty.
1: When your kids rush out the door each morning for school, what's in their lunchbox? InfoTrack's Roy Mackey tracked down an expert for smart advice on preparing balanced, tasty meals that will power your kids through their busy day. Roy?
2: Thank you, Chris. We're talking with Dr. Sandeep Grewal. He's an MD, board certified by the American Board of Internal Medicine, and he has a medical practice in South Carolina. He's also the author of Fat Me Not, Weight Loss Diet of the Future. Dr. Grewal, welcome to InfoTrack.
3: Thank you for having me.
2: So if you were going to point out one of the biggest mistakes that parents make when packing lunches for their children, what would that mistake be?
3: Well, I think the biggest mistake that we make is to send our kids with either a can of soda or a sugary drink or iced tea. And the reason I say that is because there was research done on rats, and most of the obesity research is done on rats because their behavior is very similar to that of humans. What they noticed was when the rat gets the sugary soda, it eats more that day. And as they kept on giving the rat in the lab sugary soda every day, the rat started showing binge eating behavior and started eating uncontrolled. So it's not just about calories. The sugary drinks are also about change in the eating behavior. So when we send our kids to school with a sugary soda or a juice from concentrate or a iced tea, what we are doing is we are changing their eating behavior. They are going to school and they are going to eat more that day. They are going to have more cravings that day. They are going to eventually gain weight and they are going to have eating behavior problems like binge eating. So that's the reason we should not send kids to school with sugary soda every single day.
2: I think many parents think just getting a hot lunch at school may be the best option from a nutritional standpoint rather than bringing a lunch from home. What's your opinion on that?
3: Well, we know that the kids throw away almost $1 billion worth of food at school because they don't like it. So many kids may want to eat hot food, but I would encourage parents to check in the schools. Are they really getting the healthy lunch that they think they are getting? Because many times in schools, what we are getting is high carbohydrated food, which is not good for kids. And many times kids may go to school and buy something which is not good for them. For example, cookies and cakes. Many times kids may want to substitute their meals in the school with just snacks, which is the wrong thing to do. Because research again shows that whenever somebody eats a mixture of fat and sugar, which is cookies or cakes, what happens is it increases their cravings and they would consume more calories. So it's very important to make sure what they're getting served and it is healthy.
2: Obviously, the big challenge is coming up with something that's nutritionally balanced and yet something that your child will eat. What kind of advice can you offer there?
3: Number one, it all starts with breakfast, even though we are talking about lunch at this time. Make sure your kids do not skip breakfast when they go to school, because when they skip breakfast, their metabolism goes down. Number two, they won't have healthy eating habits. And many times when you skip breakfast, you kind of don't get hungry at lunchtime too. So it's very important that send them to school with breakfast. Once they get to school, you can pack them peanut butter and jelly sandwich on a wheat bread. Try to choose healthy, non-GMO, antibiotic-free foods if you can. Many times you can give them pasta salad with veggies, tuna sandwich, whole wheat or whole grain bread whenever you are sending them with bread. And many times you can cut the breads into different shapes, like circular, cut it into a fish shape or a talking head or something like that, to make it interesting and appealing for the kids.
2: How serious of a problem is childhood obesity today?
3: Well, I think it's getting very serious. We know the obesity in U.S. has tripled since 1950s and 1960s. And we know that obesity in kids is also increasing at a fast pace. And if we do not teach our kids how to eat healthy, we are going to have a more obese population than before. Now, latest research show that there has been a slight decrease in childhood obesity due to efforts from the government and other agencies.

0: but we have to do more.
1: Our guest on InfoTrack is Dr. Sandeep Grewal. He's board certified by the American Board of Internal Medicine and is the co-author of Fat Me Not, Weight Loss Diet of the Future. Dr. Grewal, the primary focus of your book is weight loss, of course, and I think pretty much everyone is looking for just that one magic bullet that will help them lose weight. But you're right that there really is not a single solution. There are multiple things you need to do.
0: Yes, there are multiple things to do, and they are very easy solutions. Many times we overlook easy solutions because we are always looking for that hardest thing that we can do to lose weight. But weight loss is actually very easy. The current diets, like the low-fat and the low-carb diets, they are based on research done in 1950s and 1960s. And since then, we have had numerous amount of research, very good data, and many techniques which have proven to help us lose weight easily. And that's what we try to bring it in the book.
1: You also write that the only way to truly lose weight is to eat real food. How do you define that, real food?
0: For example, if you have a choice between steak and protein shake or powders, what is the best food to eat? The best food to eat is steak. And the reason is because when we eat steak, we have to chew it, then it goes into our stomach, where our stomach has to convert it into a mush, and then it goes into our intestine, where the enzymes come and digest this protein into smaller molecules called amino acids, and these amino acids then get absorbed. So a real food causes our body to do a lot of work. So one third of the calories from the steak would get consumed in just digesting that steak. So we get discounted calories there. But if we drink a protein powder or shake, it's in liquid form. It doesn't have to be chewed. It doesn't have to be crushed. It doesn't have to be broken down into amino acids because it is in the form of amino acids. And our body doesn't have to do work, and it hits us with more calories than if we eat steak.
1: You also write that strenuous workouts are not necessary to lose weight. Now, we're probably talking about two different things because strenuous workouts are recommended for things like cardiovascular health, right?
0: Right. I think you bring up a great point because exercise is good for us, no doubt about it. It is good for our cardio health. It is good for everything. But where we make the mistake is we think exercise is necessary for us to lose weight, which is not. It is our diet. The changes in our diet have to be there for us to lose weight. Exercise only contributes about 10% to weight loss. And that is a good news for many people because many times we are postponing to lose weight just thinking when I get time to go to the gym or when I get time to exercise, I'm going to lose weight. But we don't have to do that. Many obese patients of ours were not able to exercise because of their obesity and joint pains and things like that. But changes in the diet would bring about 90% of the weight loss, and that is what we should focus on first.
1: You also write about the importance of giving up both artificial and natural sweeteners. That sounds like a pretty tall order for most Americans.
0: Right. Many times what we think logically should happening does not happen in our bodies because it's a totally different machine. So we assume that because we are eating artificial sweeteners, we are going to have zero calories going in and we are not going to gain weight. But it doesn't happen that way. And there was research done on people who drink one diet soda a day. And what they found out was these people were craving more junk food. So when they did MRI on the brains of these people, they found that their brain had switched their cravings from liquid to solid food because we cannot replace solid food by artificial sweeteners and things like that. So many times our patients, when they come to us and they are trying to lose weight but they have bad cravings they cannot control, it is usually happens because of artificial sweeteners, and we have to have them to stop that. Best is to eat real sugar and cane sugar in limited quantities. That's better than artificial sweeteners.
1: Dr. Sandeep Grewal from South Carolina, certified by the American Board of Internal Medicine and the co-author of Fat Me Not, Weight Loss Diet of the Future. 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
7: Nobody likes to be the victim of fraud, but the scammers are out there hoping you'll fall for their latest scheme. Our next guest has some advice to help you avoid making an expensive mistake. He's Jim Quiggle, spokesman for the Coalition Against Insurance Fraud. It seems like Medicare scams are on the rise. Could you give us some examples of what consumers might encounter here?
8: Well, seniors are probably scammed more than any other single group in America today. It truly is open hunting season year-round on seniors, and this is a very dangerous situation.
7: If I'm a senior and the phone rings and there's a scammer there, what sort of message might I be hearing over the phone?
8: You may get a phone call, and there's a very professional, reassuring voice on the other line saying they'd love to get you some diabetes testing kits. All you have to do is hand over your Medicare number, and you too can be tested for diabetes free of cost, thanks to Medicare. Nobody knows exactly how much is scammed against Medicare. Some of the estimates rise to as high as tens of billions of dollars, possibly even more. Clearly, Medicare is a huge, huge target, much like a large inflated blimp, and it's not going away anytime soon.
7: Now, these fraudsters have a way, I guess, of morphing what they're doing. If one thing doesn't work, they'll kind of change their strategy. So there's no tried and true thing to watch out for, right? You just have to be alert to whatever kind of pitch you're getting.
8: Scammers are amazingly clever. Once law enforcement gets onto one scam, then they'll just shut that down and try something else. Compound pain relief creams are one of the latest flavors of the month, and people will receive calls, and someone will try to offer a compound cream to help you relieve your aches and pains in your joints. Just have to hand over your Medicare number. Once again, a big scam. Never give your Medicare number to a stranger, especially someone who calls on the phone or knocks on your door. These people are trying to separate you from your money and taxpayers from their money. Protect your Medicare number at all costs. Your Medicare number is your Social Security number.
7: Are there some unscrupulous doctors out there who might also take advantage of seniors?
8: Well, doctors can be very much involved with the scams because they benefit from inflated claims against Medicare. So you have to watch out for doctors as much as anybody, especially if this is a doctor you've never dealt with before and someone on the telephone has referred you to this doctor for the very first time and you don't know who this person is. All you know is that you're told to go to this doctor and advised, and you'll receive free treatments courtesy of Medicare. This could be a scam.
7: We're talking on InfoTrack with Jim Quiggle, spokesman for the Coalition Against Insurance Fraud. And we're talking about Medicare scams that are happening across the country. Jim, these sorts of scams are being investigated by the government, aren't they?
8: Oh, yes. Medicare scams are job one for the federal government. The scams are so widespread and there's so many victims and so much taxpayer money, your money, is stolen that it's becoming a very big priority to investigate and try to clamp down on Medicare scams.
7: So if I am a family member, I maybe have a senior in the family who lives alone, what sort of advice would you have for me to help that senior avoid these things?
8: If you get a knock on the door by a cold caller, or you get a phone call out of the blue from somebody who professes to try to give you some free medical product, such as a power wheelchair or maybe, you know, braces for your arthritic limbs, shut the door politely, hang up the phone politely. Don't deal with these people. Door-to-door cold callers are bad news.
7: Now, sometimes we might see an infomercial like at 1 or 2 in the morning or something on television with one of these types of offers. Is that going to be legitimate or is that something we should also maybe watch out for?
8: You have to watch out for some of these 2 a.m. scams. They may be legitimate, they may not be. However, practice has shown over the years that too many of them are absolutely worthless. You may try to call a line and you get free wheelchairs courtesy of Medicare. Well, what you receive is a cheap trinket wheelchair that doesn't do you much good, and Medicare is billed $8,000 or $9,000 for a state-of-the-art power wheelchair with all the gadgets.
7: Jim Quiggle, spokesman for the Coalition Against Insurance Fraud, with some good advice for you and for seniors who might be listening. 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Jim, thank you so much for joining us today on InfoTrack.
8: Thank you too, Chris.
7: And that's it for this edition of InfoTrack. 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I'm Chris Whitting, inviting you to catch us next time on another edition of InfoTrack.
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9: Be the color analyst on the Brazilian TV broadcast for last night's match. 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
11: 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Jeez. It is Fox Sports Radio's Countdown, presented by BetMGM. It does remind me of the World Cup. We had something not as significant because of the trapdoor and all that, but England scored. Well, England beat Mexico, right? It was a great game in Mexico City. And after the game, they're about to sing Wonderwall, like that's what England does. And one of the players got hurt. He was jumping over a scoreboard or I don't know, somehow. And I think he broke his wrist. And Jude Bellingham, who was one of the stars of England, after the game, he was like, he's in a bit of bother, which I loved. Like, he broke his wrist. It's like, he's in a bit of bother. It sounds like, you know, he has a little paper cut on his right index finger. I think he broke his wrist on that whole thing. But, yeah, crazy times. Now, Ilo did start off with the Laremy Tunsil news. That's where we want to go next. O-lineman news right up your alley here, Jeff. Commanders left tackle Laremy Tunsil, he tore his triceps in practice yesterday. This was just during one-on-one pass drills.
12: Yep.
11: So it might require surgery. Expected to miss a significant portion of the season. He's a five-time Pro Bowler. This is a big, big loss for the Washington Commanders. Of course, the quarterback, Jaden Daniels, coming back from injury last season, only played seven games last year. And so you need to keep him upright. That's Jaden Daniels' security blanket right there. Losing Laremy Tunsil is a big, big loss for the Commanders. There's a team who was in the NFC title game two seasons ago. Definitely took a huge step back last season, trying to get back on stable ground, and you lose Laremy Tunsil a couple of days into training camp. It's a big loss for them.
10: So it's a huge loss for them. And the video doesn't seem great. I mean, not that it's great anytime you tear a tricep, but very clearly, you know, it tore, and it depends where it tore, you know, how they can fix it. You know, surgery's out for the season, I believe. So, you know, for a team that I think is poised for a bounce back this year, they've improved their defense a lot. But number one was make sure Jaden Daniels was comfortable, right? And now they lose an elite left tackle. Now they have Connor Lee, who they can move over there and then put Wiley at right tackle most likely. But it's just, you know, the video, you just don't want to hurt yourself in a one-on-one, like, pass rush. You know, like, this, it's just never a good time to get hurt. But, you know, if you at least do it when you're doing something, you know, it feels like it's a little bit more worth it than getting hurt in practice. But, yeah, injuries this time of year are, you know, just bad luck. There's no other way to put it, Brian. There's bad luck, and you're going to see them throughout training camp. You're going to see them in the regular season, obviously. But right now, to have injuries, it does just feel like bad luck.
12: Yeah, these training camp injuries happen. You hate to see it, but it's part of the game. Losing him's like Brian said, a huge blow for Washington, their quarterback. This is a 5-time Pro Bowl we're talking about, and a good mentor for the younger guys. Last year, he became the first offensive lineman to receive a contract that averaged $30 million per season. So they're definitely going to miss him. I was already against Washington as far as season wins. I've given it out here in this space before. And so I kind of thought about it, though. You know, I'm on under-season wins for Washington, under-season wins for Philadelphia. And, you know, Warren Sharp yesterday gives me, he goes, hey, Crack, I really like under-season wins on the Giants. I'm like, well, I'm really, really rooting for it. Now, I didn't bet it, but I'm really rooting for Dallas in that division this year. But, yeah, Warren sent me a whole thing on he likes under Washington season wins. I'm sorry, under Giants season wins for the year. And I was thinking to myself, you know, it's so – you can't probably win all three of them because there's so much in the division. You hope to go 2-1. So I definitely thought about, you know, betting the under there, situationally, but I did not yet. You know, I'm seeing under 7.5, minus 15, under 20. There might be some better spots out there, but, it's so hard to win. You make bets to win, and it's so hard to go 3-0. You're betting three different teams in the same division, you know,
10: The points to win, not to just, like, talk about how you got good value on them. It's to win.
11: You hear what he's doing right there?
12: Yeah, closing line value.
11: Yeah.
10: Well, I mean, on the internet, it seems like people just, like, they just are happy to be near the right number.
11: Got a good value
12: right.
11: on that losing bet,
12: right.
11: though.
10: Yeah, I'm one. I get great value all the time on my CLV. I'd rather win. I'd rather have a bad CLV and win. I know over time it should help me out, Crack. I know.
12: Sure.
10: He's going to lecture. He's going to be upset with Mike. By the way, Brian, I saw Crack very, very briefly this week. I was in Vegas for
11: an event.
10: And, buddy, Crack had like 7 security guards. Like, they were pushing people away. Like, please get away. Like, he's busy right now. It was impressive.
12: I was in my wheelhouse at Circa and had Bet Bash in town. So you have to understand, you have all the bet people that are, they bet, they want to bet for a living. They try to bet. So you have pros and amateurs alike. I didn't really need any bodyguards with Jeff around, but I had Jeff and Chris Felica on my podcast. I interviewed the owner of, Circa, Derek Stevens, for about a half hour. He was real transparent, really, really fantastic. So, but it was nice, and I tried to grab a meal with Jeff, but to be real honest with you, you're talking about me having bodyguards. He was too busy for me. He's very bougie with his
11: really?
12: Group.
11: Yeah.
12: Yes. When like someone like Felica's around, you might as well just put a leash on Jeff with Chris. They won't hang around a street guy like me. They'll be over in these fancy.
10: I went and had dinner. I'm gonna give a free shout out to I went to this place, Naked City Wings and Pizza.
12: Oh yeah. From Buffalo, that guy is.
10: It was incredible.
12: Wow.
10: The wings in Buffalo are unlike anything you've ever had. It was incredible. So I don't think sitting in a smoke-filled bar is bougie, but if that's what you consider that, I mean, like legitimately people were smoking there. Like it was like the, it was.
12: I couldn't do it. Oh, yeah. I can't do it. I can't go to a place like that.
10: It was so good.
12: I like the guy that owns the place. I do.
10: Very nice.
12: But I like him. I've been there like once or twice. I can't sit around in this. And you imagine, guys, you guys being a little bit younger than me, but there was places, ask your parents, there was places where you used to go to eat. And it was a smoke restaurant. There was no restaurants that had no smoking. That only happened the last 20 years.
11: It's crazy, really. There's a bar right across from Notre Dame. I didn't go to Notre Dame, but that's where I grew up. It's called the Linebacker. You walk in, it is literally 79 ashtrays. You just take them and smell it. You come in like you just smell like smoke from head to toe. We spent hours in there. You know, like
12: really?
11: I've never been a smoker.
12: Yeah,
11: and it's just wild to look at now. Like, what were we doing? What were we thinking back then? It's just what was acceptable. Yeah.
12: Yeah. I'll get calls from Advantage. There's an Advantage, a couple of Advantage teams that play video poker progressive. So a video poker progressive means if you're playing, let's say, a dollar game, it starts at $4,000, but it's a progressive. It goes up. I'll get calls. Hey, man, this bar over here on Rainbow, or this bar, up in Henderson or Summerlin. Hey, it's up to $10,000, man. It's a really a great progressive. No one's hit it for a month, and I'll go once in a while, but I probably won't go anymore because every time I go, it's so smoky. It's not worth to go in there and try to win that thing mathematically, and then dealing with the smoke. Mathematically, it's worth it, but dealing with the smoke, it's too bad. I just can't do it. I don't know how everyone smoked. It was fashionable back then. 60, 1950s and 60s, we see the old Johnny Carsons. They're all smoking. I just seen Rodney Dangerfield smoking on Johnny Carson. Everyone smoked back then. It was Frank Sinatra, Dean Martin, Sammy Davis. They were all smoking. It was fashionable.
10: In Casino, you could see with the long leave
11: every
10: there
11: time,
10: with the cigar
11: with
10: the cigarette.
11: Smoking,
10: I could see crack doing that back. Then.
12: Ace Rothstein with the cigarette holder.
11: By the way, with the buffalo, like legitimately buffalo wings, do you have to pick ranch or blue cheese? I swear you do, because I'm like neither. I don't want any.
10: I'm a ranch.
11: Well,
10: I like ranch.
11: Crazy.
10: People
11: like
10: blue
11: do you
10: cheese.
12: What did you like over there, Jeff? What were the wings you liked?
10: So
12: did
10: we,
12: you like
10: had,
12: a
10: we had we had medium, Cajun butter, hot.
12: Cajun butter, Chris said.
10: And
12: was
10: I've
12: great.
10: Had. I'll tell you, I went to Buffalo once. I went to one of the restaurants there, the famous wing places. I waited an hour and a half.
11: Wow! No
10: to
11: kidding.
10: Eat.
11: Goodness.
10: It was unbelievable. I they're naked wings, right? The way they fry them is like it's absolutely perfect, and the perfect amount of sauce. Right? Not over sauced, not under sauced. Yep. There's you bite into it. There's like crispiness on the skin, the inside. So it's, I don't know how they do it, but I was talking to the owner. I mean, Buffalo's coming to Vegas this year, and he said that they already have like a giant tailgate set up and a bunch of people committed, which is awesome.
12: Wow.
10: So maybe I'll make it back. The wings were great. So I could have eaten a bougie meal on the strip like you cracked, but instead I went to a smoke-filled bar with a bunch of D-gens.
11: Bet Bash. Right,
10: to have some food. Crack was invited, by the way. He was invited. He said, I can't be seen with you in public.
12: Couldn't deal with the smoke.
11: I got a reputation.
10: He passed on it.
11: Yeah. All right, we've got Bill Krakenberger, professional sports handicapper, Jeff Schwartz, 8-year NFL veteran. I'm Brian Noe. Coming up next, the Parlay Platter. We each have one selection for you. We pool it together for a greater payout. We'll get that to you coming up. 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
21: So a lot of buzz about Carson Beck. That's what we're talking about. So good jumping off point. Let us discuss the question. Carson Beck seemingly dominating the Hall of Fame game for the Cardinals. Were you impressed? A, as the great comedian Larry David would say, I don't think so. I don't. I very rarely give out flowers, as you know. I don't give out a lot of those. I don't believe in that. Now, that said, certainly would not do that in this environment. Carson Beck did play with confidence. Good for him. He hit, 80% of his passes, something like that there. So that's nice. He did not soil his underoos, which is important. We've seen people, even in these exhibition games, go out there and then just for whatever reason they can't get it done. And the key part of this is you do not want to become an internet meme because of your pathetic performance. So he didn't do that. Again, you didn't soil your diapers, so good for you. Way to go. My position has always been you can't gain much from an exhibition game. You can lose a lot. Like, you're just supposed to do well because of the way these things are set up, and you don't get extra credit for that, for doing what you're supposed to do. Now, if you don't do well, though, that becomes problematic. However, I would like to pump the brakes now. Let's pump the brakes. You got to do it. Let's not fit Carson Beck for a gold jacket just yet. Maybe a brown jacket, but not a gold jacket. I refuse to crown anybody off a glorified scrimmage. I won't do it.
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23: 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Mendoza, put that aside. 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
11: Okay, all right.
10: All right. BetMGM doesn't have totals up yet for WNBA team totals. So we'll skip the Aces under team totals. Their third game in the last 4 days, and they played like high leverage fever, Lynx. Now they're on the road at New York, who's rested. So I like their team total under today. So I'll go with the Mystics on the money line here, minus 135. They've played very well recently. I already hit their team total over for the year with 17.5. It's 18 now. They won the other night. They've won, I think, 8 in a row now. The Mercury just aren't very good. Just like kind of, and Washington's playing much better. They've sort of found their rhythm now. The only thing is, Brian, the Mystics can go on one of those scoring droughts. Kind of worries me sometimes. But I like them to win today, 3:30. It should be 3 o'clock. Getting, I guess, lane 135. Here.
11: It's funny because at the break, I wanted to give out Mystics, season win total over. They had to go 9-9 down the stretch to hit the over, and I just chickened out. I can't,
10: Well, they have those scoring droughts.
11: They haven't lost at all. They've won every game since the break, so they're playing well.
10: They are.
11: Okay, I'm going to go to baseball here, so we get all the sports. This is beautiful here. I'm going to take the Blue Jays Phillies under here. I like under 8.5. Again, going back to the well again, the Blue Jays offensively challenged. Only the Mariners have scored fewer runs this season team-wise than the Blue Jays have. And Shane Bieber and Jesus Luzardo, some pretty good outings recently. So I don't think it's going to be a high-scoring game. I'm going to take under 8.5 in that one. And let me try to parlay all these together to get you an exact payout here. I'm visiting in Mexico City right now, and I'll tell you what. I have to turn my Wi-Fi off, trick bet MGM to see the odds, and it's a whole thing, man. But I'll try to get you a payout here in just a second. As Jeff has gone with the Mystics. Let's see, money line. So we've got, we're configuring it right now.
10: I like the Mystics today.
11: It's going to be better than, it's still configuring. You have to hold on that.
10: It's going to be good, though. It's going to be good because we got all good numbers. It's going to be good. Probably, I guess, 5-1. I'll put out 5-1.
11: By the way, do you know what day that Jets game is? Is this the weekend or
10: Friday?
11: Friday? Okay. Got it. Plus 521.
10: Oh, it's close. 5-1. There we go.
11: Yeah. Pretty good, right?
10: All right.
11: What do you think? How many cross sport parlays do you have in your arsenal over there, Crack? None. Absolutely zero.
12: This is one of them for sure. The good thing is you could probably sneak into some of the sports books there. I have been over the border there playing in a couple of the sports books that are real slow moving sports books. So just be careful. Go with safety and Mexico has some really good. There's a tax they add to the bets, but that's the
11: you
12: only
11: got
12: thing
11: Caliente
12: bad.
11: Over there. Caliente, what do you have?
12: They have a shakedown tax. It's literally that's what it is. But however, you can make up for that in the slow moving lines.
11: I love that. That's great, man. You even know the Mexican betting market. That's fantastic. Oh, yeah. Beautiful stuff. All right, coming up next. Does this matter a little, a lot, or not at all? We'll compare notes. Coming on up. We are Fox Sports.
0: 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I am TNT.
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13: Hi, I'm Connie Britton, and I want to share with you the experience of Donna in Washington. She writes, I got injured about 5 years ago. I was let go when, because of the injury, I couldn't keep up with my schedule. I've tried to find other work, but I'm 68 now. No one wants to hire someone that old. This week is tough, though, because I had to get my tooth fixed. So I only have $10 in my checking account.
14: With a 3-2 victory,
13: but it will be
14: Seattle.
13: Okay.
14: Colorado,
13: I at least have food because of this pantry.
14: Story, the Rockies, Jake
13: Millions
14: McCarthy,
13: of people face
14: runs,
13: hunger.
14: Two stolen bases,
13: some
14: four
13: every
14: hits,
13: day,
14: four
13: just like Donna.
14: Become only
13: the Feeding
14: the
13: America Network of food banks
14: have a game like
13: helped
14: that.
13: Provide
14: Heather,
13: over
14: Shohei
13: 6 billion
14: Ohtani,
13: meals
14: course,
13: to people
14: years
13: in
14: ago.
13: Need each
14: White
13: year.
14: Sox over Cleveland,
13: learn
14: 6
13: more
14: to
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11: He always gets reps. We've seen this many times, Jeff. Sometimes he'll get a whole half. He gets a lot more preseason action than most quarterbacks do in this day and age. So with that in mind, if he doesn't play in the opener or at all, Andy Reid threw it out there with, I might not play him at all after this ACL and LCL tear. Do you think that matters a little, a lot, or not at all if Mahomes doesn't see any action in the preseason?
10: Not at all. He's practiced every practice. And it looks like it's going well. I mean, look, the Chiefs are one of the few teams that have their practice open to the fans, first of all. Fans record the entire practice. It's on the internet. You go look at it. There's every single play's on the internet. It's like you can see every pass Mahomes makes, every block, every run. There was a big fight yesterday. There were two fights yesterday they had in Kansas City. You can see all of it. And he looks fine. Looks to be moving well. Looks to be playing well. I think he will play in part of the preseason. I don't know which game it will be. Probably game two. I think he'll get some action, Brian. I think that just Andy Reid's style, he plays the starters. Now, he also typically plays the starters with the backup quarterback as well. He takes Mahomes out and Kelce out and puts Justin Fields in this instance, lets him get a series or two with the ones. And so I do expect him to play. It doesn't affect at all how I feel about the Chiefs starting this season. And so I think he looks fine, Crack. I think Mahomes looks healthy, and looks like they're running some new stuff offensively, which is nice to see. They're running some under center stuff, which is good to see. Kenneth Walker's obviously getting a big workload so far in training camp, so I haven't changed my opinion on them at all.
12: You know, my first thing here is, you guys remember a couple of years ago, I think it was two preseasons ago, there was a lot of, no, drama is not the right word, but there was a lot of talk about, you see what happened? You didn't play your starting quarterback at least one time. You see what they did in the first couple of games, or your starting running back or wide receiver. There was a lot of talk about, hey, yes, you got to give them one set. However, we're talking about Mahomes here. I wouldn't play Mahomes in preseason if I were the Chiefs. I agree with Jeff. I don't think he needs the reps. It's not like this is a player that's on a new team needing to, you know, to learn anything new. I just wouldn't take any risk of getting him hurt. Maybe it would matter for the first game of the season. I guess he could be a little rusty in his maybe first couple of series, maybe, but everyone is a little rusty in week one, possibly. So I don't think it's a big deal not to play him in preseason, especially someone of his caliber.
11: I'm going to go a little bit different than you guys. I don't think this matters a lot. I think it does matter a little bit. If Mahomes didn't see the field in the entire preseason, because this is not what the Chiefs have done ever while Mahomes has been there. So to me, it just shows a little bit of a lack of comfort, right, from Andy Reid in terms of playing Mahomes and getting him out there and getting him a little bit of preseason reps. Like, again, this is not a big deal. I'm not saying, oh, gosh, the heavens are falling. It just shows that there's a little reluctancy, right, of like, why chance it? He's just off this major knee injury where he tore two knee ligaments. Like, what's the point? The risk-reward type thing? I get it, but it does show there's a lack of complete comfort because Andy Reid hasn't thought twice about getting Mahomes out there numerous times in preseason action, and now it's not going to be at all. I think that matters a little bit if he's not to see any action whatsoever. And Jeff, you might be right. He might get out there for the second preseason game, and all this, as Al Michaels would say, is moot. I love when Al Michaels does that, right? If he gets out there, then this whole discussion goes away. But if he doesn't get out there for like one rep, like one pass, it's so different than what they've always done with Mahomes.
10: That's why I think he's going to play something. I think he'll play something. It'll depend too on like the health. So right now the right guard is out, I think, for, I don't know how long. He missed practice the last couple of days. And so they're figuring out their offensive line. Like, I don't think he goes in there if the offensive line is not playing right. That's one thing to note when it comes to the preseason, is that a lot of times starting quarterbacks only play if their offensive line is in the game with them as well. You know, Crack, you mentioned, it's the Bengals. The Bengals started slow every year, and now they've started to play their starters a little bit in the preseason because they've realized, like, we gotta get them a little bit up and running. And right, so they're one of the teams that will play their starters more. Everybody, the Panthers didn't play the other night, right? As we know, they didn't play their rookie right tackle at all. Those moves I don't get. Bryce Young, whatever, but like your rookie right tackle, he needs reps, man. Like, I play him. So I'm always fascinated to see these decisions. Obviously, you know, the Rams never play their starters. Works out for them fine. The Chiefs play their starters all the time in the preseason. Works out for them. So there's two different ways to do things, obviously. But I do think Mahomes will see the field this preseason, probably game two in the preseason, maybe game three. But he'll see something. He'll see a drive or two.
12: Okay, so you think he'll be out there. That's I thought you were going the opposite direction.
10: No,
12: I thought you were saying no. They're not going to play.
10: Does what he does. Like, that's one thing about Andy. Like, he has his schedule. They've had six straight days in pads. You think anyone else is doing six straight days in pads? No.
12: Right.
10: Actually, I take it back. Yeah. I think he had a 10-10-10. He had one day in shells or no pads in between those six. But he went 6 days in a row, five pads. Like, that's just what Andy Reid does. They were tackling the other day in practice. Like, they have periods where they tackle in practice.
11: We're going 2 days over here and all that type of stuff.
10: Andy Reid has hard practices, man. They have the long drive where they go 20 plays in a row. It's a tough practice for the new rules. Not to be the old guy. Like, I went to training camp practice on Monday for the Panthers, and it's like, I'm like, are we hitting today?
11: Wow, really? No kidding. Wow. Just very.
10: I mean, they were in pads. They did some hitting, but it's definitely changed a lot over the years.
11: They talk about that all the time, Jeff. I'm glad you brought it up. The 20 play drive, the players talk about Chiefs? That to this day, where it's like, it's so hard, man. It's so difficult. You're just drained and you're going on this obnoxiously long drive. He still does that.
10: Yeah, he still does long drive. So what they do is they take one period in the middle of the camp and they have a 20 play drive for both ones, twos, and threes. And you play 20 plays in a row. And, you know, obviously, defensively, you rotate a little bit up front in those drives to try to keep those guys in as much as possible, but get 20 plays in a row. And it builds character, I'll tell you that, man. It is, whew, it is rough. And, you know, we, in 2013, when I was in Kansas City, you know, we had a hard training camp. This is back before there were, like, limits on how, you can only spend 11 hours in the facility now during training camp. This is obviously a much different time. No double days, but we had three-hour practice. They were long with Coach Reed. We went to Jacksonville in week one, played a 1 p.m. game on a Sunday in Jacksonville. And we were in much better shape than Jacksonville, and we won like 21-2. Like, we were just in better shape coming out of training camp. Yeah. Andy Reid's first time as a Chiefs coach, I think he calls a famous play, Y leak, guys wide open, Alex Smith overthrows him by a second. We go three and out, punt gets blocked.
11: Oh, no.
10: Down 2-0, and we won 21-2.
12: Wow.
10: Final score. I think the final score was 21-2. That was his first game as a chief head coach. Then, you know, history. So 28-2. I'm sorry. Assured us a touchdown.
11: Wow. Okay.
10: 28-2.
11: That's a weird thing going to Jacksonville. Remember, it was recently when the Chiefs, it was like a 9-6 game or something crazy. Do you remember
12: yes,
11: that?
12: Yes, 9-6 it could have been. That could have been the right score.
10: And then they went last year and Devin Lloyd had to pick six. Remember the
11: right. Oh, that was
10: six.
11: A crazy game last
10: year.
11: That was a great game.
10: I saw Devin Lloyd at Panthers training camp.
11: Oh, nice.
10: Nice guy as well.
11: Lawrence fell down and then scored the winning touchdown. That was a wild game, man. That was a really good game. Craziness.
10: You get, it's funny going to camp, like, you know, I don't really change my opinion on the Panthers watching them practice, but you get to talking to the players and some of the personnel, and you just, like, you buy whatever team sells, I think.
11: Right.
10: I know those guys well just before they were Panthers on the Panthers front office. And
11: everyone's so optimistic right now, Jess.
10: Yeah, but,
11: and
10: the Panthers, you know, the injuries are real. Like, they had real injuries that kind of stink so far. But you listen to them talk about where they're as a team and whatnot, and you kind of get intoxicated by it. You're like, okay. You're just natural, I think. And I like the Panthers this year to win the division, mostly because I don't like the other teams in the division very much. Like, I think Tampa Bay is backsliding fast.
11: Mm.
10: I just think they're going down fast. I think Crack likes the under on the Panthers, too, which is, we're conflicting opinions there, buddy.
11: Oh, wow. Okay.
10: But
12: that wasn't
10: just
12: on my list.
11: Line. We got wings on the line this year for the Panthers.
12: No, that wasn't.
10: That one wasn't
12: on my list. No.
10: Like, think about this. The Falcons right now, quarterback, what are we doing? Right,
11: they don't even know.
10: And now Javon Walker's out for the season, or Jalen Walker, which is a huge loss for them.
11: It's a huge loss, yes, yeah.
10: And you look at New Orleans. I think New Orleans is a rising team, but their roster's not as good as Carolina, just not. And I think Tampa Bay is backsliding fast this year. I think under Tampa Bay wins. Think about where they were last year. They started 6-2, backslid. Right, Todd Bowles on the hot seat.
11: Baker Mayfield's Mike Evans, Levante David retires. Like, that's a big loss for them.
10: They're a year older. Baker Mayfield's a year older. Got beat up last year. They need Reuben Bain and Jeremiah Trotter to play really good as rookies on defense. I just don't love the situation in Tampa Bay. So you do get intoxicated, though, hearing the coaches, you know, the front office people talk about their roster building and where they're at. And, like, I'm like, oh, I like it. You sold me. I mean, I already was sold on it, but, like, now you got me. You got me in. So that's the NFL, though, right? It's optimism. It's what the NFL sells.
11: By the way, any good training camp fights on your resume there, Jeff? You know, by the way, no one talks about training camp fights they lost.

0: actually a really good coach. Like, he just personality wise, a little mesh, but really good coach. You look up his resume. He might still be coaching. He like legitimately good coach, but he's old school, man. Like, he loved himself some fights. Okay. Now, the way I look at fights is that there's a time and a place for a fight. Like, when I see you fighting day one of training camp, the Bengals fought day one, bad practice habits. That's just unacceptable, right? Like, day one, you're not fighting day one. Day seven in pads, have at it, okay? Like, that's, you know, like, okay.
1: Just sick so John Matsko, yeah,
0: Coach
1: yeah.
0: Matsko loved fighting. He loved it, okay? And I was not playing well in training camp that year. And come to find out, I had a hip injury, and I had hip surgery in training camp, and my season was over. But wasn't playing very well. So I'm like, you know what? I'm going to start a fight today to get on coach's good side. So
1: there you go.
0: Dan right. Connor, my teammate, we were in the same draft class. After a play, I shove him late after the play. He like comes back and like shoves me, and we just start going at it. Okay. And it was a huge, you know, brawl, and my helmet fell off at one point. I got hit in the face. I'm bleeding everywhere. I got tackled. I got tackled from behind. Helmet falls off.
1: What was Dejanay Carrington in there? What happened? Was Dejanay on the field
0: yeah.
1: there?
0: Get hit in the face by someone. You know, bleed a little bit, but afterwards, coach is like, you know, like, attaboy, like, good job, Schwartz, okay? We get to the team meeting, and they don't show the practice fights on the film. They have them. They just don't put them on the film for the players' cut.
1: Okay.
0: So we're watching practice film, and all you see is me shove Dan late, then Dan shoves me in the back, and it cuts off. The film cuts off, right?
1: Okay.
0: For my entire career. Well, then, like, ugh. Dude, like blood boiling, like so freaking angry.
2: Wow.
0: And then he dismisses us, right? I mean, he goes, hey, Schwartz, stay behind. And, oh, jeez. He goes, hey, man, I know you fought him. I just need to fire the group up.
1: Oh. Wow.
0: And I was like, but you, like, degraded me pretty badly in the meet, like, in the last 3 minutes. Like, like, you took
1: like,
0: personal
1: I'll hate
0: shots
1: you for the rest
0: at me.
1: Of my
0: like,
1: life.
0: It's not yeah. like you said, like, we got to fight him. Like, you called me out. Like, you called me words, you know, four, five-letter words, starts with a P. Like, you called me out in, like,
2: a
0: derogatory way. Instead of just saying, like, we got to be tougher and fight. Like, you knew I did it. We all watched it happen. And like that type of stuff, like just never vibed with him in that way.
2: Right.
0: I also got hurt, never played for him. But I started fighting in college, started fighting in the NFL. Fighting is tiring. No one wants to fight. It's so tiring. That's why you see only young guys fight. Like it's a Browns fight with a rookie offensive lineman yesterday. Like no one wants to fight. It's so tiring. And like, and then you get the story out of Vegas where Cousins and Crosby had a fight, right. And coach benched him for practice.
2: Yeah. Yeah. That was big story out here.
0: What are we really benching
2: them
0: for practice?
2: I think they're sitting them or something. I read something.
0: Yeah, I'd fight every day if I knew I could sit the next day. I mean, I get it. Maybe they had an event day scheduled, and so it just works out better to just say they benched him for fighting, right? Because it tells the team, like, you know, we have standards here, right? And where we can bench our two best players. And again, they might have had a vet day already scheduled crack and they were going to be off anyway.
2: Oh, okay.
0: It's certainly possible. Who knows? But yeah, I started in college. I started a fight. We had to run stairs afterwards. Coaches will tell you they don't like fights and then like give you like an attaboy typically for them. Because fights disrupt practice. So you have a certain amount of practice time, right? And so if you fight, that takes up 5 minutes of practice.
1: Yeah.
0: You can get hurt. You can hurt your hand punching someone in the helmet.
1: It's funny, Jeff, like the philosophies. Tony Dungy was like, no fighting ever. It's dumb. You're not going to do it in a game. He was completely against it. So, yeah.
2: No. Right.
1: Yeah, funny how
0: Andy Reid is. Look, but here's the thing. Most coaches are anti-fight. They just are. And that's what it is. But they understand it's going to happen in the middle of training camp, right? Mm-hmm. It's just going to happen. But, like, do you do it smart, right? Like, if you fight,
1: right,
0: don't punch each other in the helmet.
1: Right. That's exactly
0: like,
1: right.
0: Yeah. Like, just you want to lock up. You want to, like, tussle with each other. Like, don't punch someone in the head. Like, just do it smart. Put your helmet on. I see so many fights where guys don't have their helmets on. The first thing you do when a fight happens, you put your helmet on.
1: That's right.
0: Like, you don't – you guys are fighting without helmets on. Like, just –

0: do it smart. Coaches will accept that happens if you do it smart. It's like the brawls where guys are on the ground, they're rolling around, their helmet falls off, like they're tussled up together. Quarterbacks stay away from every fight. Like just there's like certain etiquette with the fight that if they're going to happen, coaches don't like them, but they acknowledge they're really going to happen. It does. And the last thing on this, I feel very strongly about this. Fans think fights make you tough. They don't make you tough. It's not a tough fights are, they make you tough. Like they make your team tougher. Oh, my team shows some fight. They're aggressive. No, that's dumb. It just happens. It doesn't mean anything more than what just happened. Other than I think if you fight without pads on, that means you have poor practice habits. Cause learning how to practice is really important. You have a little bit of bad practice time now. Learning how to practice correctly is what good teams do. They don't waste any time. They get their work in. They get the reps in. They get the technique in. And I think there's a lot of teams that just – I watch them practice. I just think that the habits are really bad. There's some college teams. I see their videos. I'm like, what are we doing? Why are you putting this out there? That's not a good practice rep. Why are we highlighting that on the internet?
1: Man, I'll tell you what. That's a top-shelf story. I don't know many players that have the story of, yeah, I got dog cussed for not fighting, although I actually did fight.
0: I've never been angrier in my life. Yeah. I just, and again, I don't fight very much. So like, at least give me the attaboy for fighting. Like,
1: yeah.
0: That was my last one I've been in. And that was year four. I stopped fighting. I just, again, it's too tiring to fight after a certain age. Just like, I don't want to do this anymore.
1: Hey, by the way, Crack, you gave out Jets plus one.
2: Yes.
1: It's Jets minus one at BetMGM now. So,
2: wow.
1: Listen, boy. Move 2 points.
2: I knew it was a good line. I'm looking right. Yeah, I knew it was a decent line.
0: I think it's only one that was at plus one.
2: I seen pick'ems, and then I seen minus one, but they had plus one. I was like, you know what? I actually did bet the Jets yesterday. And I think that's I actually found the 1.5, but one's still a good number. I just figured they had a little opinion, but so someone's listening for sure.
1: Yeah.
2: Speaking of which, there was a lot of games moving around yesterday in the NFL because there was the market came up quicker. We didn't expect the market to come up till Monday. Did not know it would be up. With most of the sports books having lines on Sunday. Saturday morning. But that Chiefs game is one of the ones that did not move. It opened to 1.5. It's still 1.5. Kansas City, LA Rams, first preseason week here. Their game's on Saturday, but there's games on Thursday and Friday, and definitely a lot of these games moved around. And I have so many that I want to talk about. I may just give out at the end. Yeah. Not talk about it, just give out plays. Yeah. At the end of the show, I actually may give out three plays instead of the customary two.
1: All right. So, let's go.
2: Yeah, it's BetMGM still has decent lines on these games.
1: All right.
2: I don't know if they're just slower to move today, but as we've seen with the Jets, you've seen it was plus one. And one is the key number in the NFL preseason. One and two, one probably a little bit more because, these teams at the end of the game, let's say the game's, I don't know, I'll use a low scoring game, 14-7, and the team that has sevens driving down for the end of the game, they're not going to kick the extra point, they're going to go for two. So they're going to win by one or lose by one. So that's
1: all right,
2: why
1: that's
2: the
1: Bill
2: one becomes the key number.
1: Professional sports handicapper Jeff Schwartz, 8-year NFL veteran. I'm Brian Noe. 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
26: Hey, Alex, how did the interview go?
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3: Ah, yes, our good friend Christian Cipollini, BetMGM Senior Trading Manager. He joins us. Good morning to you, Christian. Okay, so let's look at the Red Sox, shall we? They finally lost the game yesterday, but they've still been red hot. It's amazing to me. They were 32-46 in late June, and since then they've gone 32-6. Like, that's insanity. I'm just curious what the bets are looking like for the Red Sox on a day-to-day basis. Are they just... the public, the sharps, are they just hammering the Red Sox? And where's your risk in terms of futures for the Red Sox right now?
5: Yeah, hey, so of course, that always tends to happen anytime like a really big streak like this goes on where it just feels like a team, no matter what, can't lose. I mean, of course, every game now the Red Sox are becoming bigger and bigger favorites. They're minus 250 today, but that doesn't stop people. When a streak like this happens, a majority of our action will now start coming in on the Red Sox. So over the last couple weeks, you know, if we look at a Red Sox game, it's going to be 75-80% of the money towards the Red Sox. So this hasn't been the best stretch for the sports books. After this has kind of started to get known, this is where it's picked up. I'd say like the last like 2 weeks is where when I look at Red Sox games now, it's a majority there. From the futures book perspective, though, we're still in an okay spot. They are one of the teams that we do have liability on, and of the realistic teams that have a shot, they're probably one of the teams that we're rooting against. But in terms of how much money they're taking, it's still, of course, not even close to the Dodgers. But I'd say it looks like they're top five in bet money so far this season on the futures book. So obviously very popular, and a lot of that has come lately.
0: Am I the first person to ever ask for a bigger WNBA menu on the website, like on the app? Like, can we get a bigger menu of wagers early in the day?
5: Yeah, actually, it's something we've been talking about and working on, especially with you know, we're always trying to look ahead, and there's, you know, potential for a lockout next season, and if so, that means WNBA will be the only game in town. So we have been looking to expand our offering. And you know, with that, the popularity of WNBA has picked up each and every year. So, you know, even if we do have baseball next year, we'll still expect to see a rise to continue in the WNBA. So definitely something we're looking into.
6: Christian, how was Thursday night's first open to the Hall of Fame game, preseason football? More the volume than you expected, or people were just had that thirst for the game, or were you surprised either way by the – and how'd you guys do also?
5: Yeah, so, I mean, not surprising the amount of action we get. It was, of course, our most bet-on game of the day. Even with that, if you took the MLB as a whole for that day, the NFL game took about like 25-30% of the handle of the entire MLB. So it just kind of tells you the scale of how big the NFL is. And, you know, it's just a preseason game all the way in August still takes that much action. So we did okay on the game. It's a preseason game, especially an early preseason game, is one of the very few times all year that we will take under bets. So we took, it was about 50-50 on our total action. So we were taking a lot of under bets. Obviously, this is a game that went way over. So we were actually rooting for the Cardinals, and you know, we kind of didn't really have much of a preference on the total with there not being any player props out there. So you know, we lost a little bit on the Panthers, but you know, that's how it goes.
3: Christian, can you expand that a little bit with, let's say you got like six games on Thursday, or you have more of a betting menu in terms of NFL preseason? What does that look like? Yeah, just generally speaking, the handle, the money that you bring in for NFL preseason compared to the money you bring in for the baseball slate that day. What does that typically look like?
5: Yeah, so like next week, this week when we have, you know, more games on the same day, I'll try to look and see what the difference is. But actually, usually when there is like one standalone game like that, it actually ends up taking about the handle that if there was five or six games. So I would bet that, you know, where I said it was 30% of the MLB handle, it probably would be 40, something like that, if we had more games. But when there is a standalone like that, because it's the only game in town, it just always does end up taking a lot more action. Obviously, a regular NFL slate, when, you know, we're doing that, that's kind of a different story. Preseason can always be hit or miss. You know, it's not gonna gather a ton of attention, at least from every single NFL fan. There's plenty of people that stay away just because of so much uncertainty and, you know, not knowing what's going to happen, how long the players are going to play. But of course, the NFL is king around here, so it is still always our most popular sport.
0: Do you guys have a lot of future action on college football? Week zero is coming up before we know it. You know, there's practice film out now, not practice film, but there's practice highlights out. There's a coach's poll out. All the media days are done. There's sort of, you know, more news like unrest in North Carolina. Do you find a lot of people making future wagers on college football? Are they still like slow? Is it normal? Where are you guys at with that?
5: Yeah, I mean, it's still football, so it's, you know, obviously not the degree that the NFL is, but of course the popularity is extremely high. For the futures action, I mean, we've still taken already a lot of money on our futures book. That does continue to pick up as we get closer, and as you're kind of mentioning, the closeness is approaching and approaching fast. The college will work a little bit differently because of the fact that you don't really see much of these teams until they get out there on week zero and start playing. So there's less so that the NFL, like with the NFL player props, you know, camp news will start to take overs and unders on certain players. Judging by that camp news, that sort of thing doesn't end up happening as much with college football. But of course there's rumors and you know how certain teams are looking. So it will be there, but just not to the degree that NFL will be.
6: Christian, I bet the Jets with you guys yesterday. Me and my team were pretty surprised that how much market we really didn't think we were going to make a bet till Monday. So there was a lot of marketplace that opened up Friday night, yesterday morning. And there was lots of opportunities. And I did find the one bet with you guys, on the Jets plus 1.5. So what's your own personal opinion? Do you wish from just a fan standpoint or you know, the BetMGM company standpoint, that there wasn't preseason so early? Would you rather just take bets on the day of the game, which I'm sure it's still a winner, even though there's a lot of information out there and there's not the kind of volume, it's still got to be overall a pretty nice winner for all the sports books. I just wanted to know what your personal take was also on the preseason.
5: Yeah, personally, yeah, it always for preseason, I like to just wait as long as possible. But that's not the world that we're in, and that's not the market we're in at this point. You know, everybody else is going to go up early. So, you know, you kind of get your hands tied and have to go up. You know, there's so much uncertainty in these type of games. But you know, the way that we'll work it is, you know, our limits are obviously so much lower on a preseason game. So that's kind of the way that we'll protect ourselves. But, you know, as you're mentioning, you know, these things can really move. And especially the earlier you open up, you know, the more opportunity that you have to kind of be on the wrong side of the number or just kind of hang a bad number out there for longer. You know, because there is a ton of information in this preseason so far, or in this, you know, their training camps, there's a ton of player news. Players get kind of little injuries. You know, you can start to learn that this team might play their starters for half of the game instead of a team that might play for a series or two. And that's really key information. So, yeah, personally for me, I would love to just wait as long as I could, but not the reality that we live in and not the market we live in. Of course, people want to bet on it. They love NFL. And, you know, we check now, obviously, we'll get it up as early as we possibly can.
6: Cool.
3: Well, hey, Christian, great stuff as always, man, and bittersweet today. It's always great to visit with you, but our four-year sponsorship deal with BetMGM has come to an end today. And so it's certainly bittersweet, but, man, it's been amazing for 4 years. BetMGM has been a tremendous partner, and it's been really a treat to talk to you every Sunday. You've crushed it every single time. The data you have is second to none, so we always appreciate your time, man, and we'll miss you like crazy. Hopefully we'll be able to cross paths here sooner than later, man, but we really appreciate you, and thank you for all the time we were able to spend together with
6: you. Yeah, you have crushed it over the years here with fantastic answers, very transparent. We really appreciate that and look forward to definitely hearing from you in the future.
5: Yeah, no, I just got that news the other day as well, so, you know, I had a great time chatting with you guys over the years, you know, really appreciate you guys giving me the opportunity, and you know, just love chatting with you, and hopefully not the total end, but yeah, thanks a lot.
3: Absolutely. And don't, you know, don't think that I'll set the over under at 50 and a half texts of like, hey, Christian, what do you need today at BetMGM? You know, I might hit you up from time to time as far as that goes, man. So yeah,
5: please do. That'd be great.
3: Yeah,
5: no,
3: there you
5: problem
3: go.
5: At all.
3: All right, Christian, man, well, you have a great day, man, and hope to catch you soon down the road, buddy.
5: Sounds good. Thanks, guys.
6: See you,
3: there
6: pal.
3: He is, Christian Cipollini, BetMGM Senior Trading Manager. I don't know if the law firm is breaking up right now. The Cipollini and Lowenkron law firm, right? I pray that's
6: Ooh, not I didn't
3: the
6: think
3: case.
6: About that.
3: Yeah.
1: We will continue to be there for all your legal needs, along with our unnamed partner, Lionel Hutz from The Simpsons, by the way. We start, fellas, in the NFL, where multiple outlets reported on Saturday night that Washington Commanders five-time Pro Bowl left tackle Laremy Tunsil tore his triceps in practice Saturday and will miss at least a significant portion of the regular season. Baseball Saturday night, the Los Angeles Dodgers broke their seven-game losing streak with a 10-inning victory at Arizona 2-1. The Tampa Bay Rays became the first in the American League to 70 wins with a 3-2 win at Seattle. White Sox over Cleveland 6-3, so the White Sox lead the AL Central by 3 over Cleveland and the Minnesota Twins. Finally, fellas, in golf, at a members-only tournament at Winghaven Country Club outside of St. Louis, a competitor who was part of the first group of the day went ahead of his group to tee off on the fourth hole. When the rest of his group arrived, the player said he lost sight of where his tee shot landed. When they got to the green, they found his ball in the hole for a hole-in-one, even recording the following video to commemorate it.
4: What just happened? Hole in one, baby!
7: Let's go!
4: Look at this! It's here. Number 4. Let's walk it in, boys!
1: Some people found all this a little suspicious. They sought out the course superintendent, who reviewed security camera footage from a nearby maintenance shed from early in the morning before the tournament that showed the member sneaking up to the hole and putting the ball into it. The member has subsequently resigned from the club, but get this, he even called WXOS Radio in St. Louis to confess, and to his credit was contrite. Listen.
8: There really is no motivation. It's just complete stupidity. We were giving two shots back to the field, and that's not an excuse. There's no excuse for what happened, but we were giving two shots back to the field, and I went about it just completely and utterly wrong way.
1: A lot of drama in that St. Louis Country Club scene. Back to you guys.
3: Man, oh man, yeah. It didn't sound genuine. Like, walk it in, baby. What was the line? Something like that. Like, walk it in. It sounded like he was cheating right there. Great stuff, Hilo. All right, we've got Bill Krakenberger, professional sports handicapper, Jeff Schwartz, 8-year NFL veteran. I'm Brian Noe. Coming up next, prop it up. That's right, the prop betting market. We will wade in those waters like we're noodling for catfish, right? That's what we'll do coming up next. We'll get you a couple of picks. That's on the way. It is Fox Sports Radio's Countdown, presented by BetMGM.
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3: And I think the NIL, the baseball pitch clock, there's no downside. And I'm watching Carson Beck last night. And that kid stayed in college one more year, goes to Miami. And between Georgia and Miami, he played 12 top 10 teams. He played with 45 NFL guys. And you watched last night. Carson Beck, he was ready to play. Maturity, poise, patience. That is a kid who spent 6 years in college. He would have come out last year, been drafted late, fifth, sixth round, sat in the bench. Nope, he played 15 games at Miami with NFL teammates, just like he did at Georgia. Carson Beck's, I'm watching Carson Beck last night. I'm not saying he or Haynes King are going to tear up the league, but Carson Beck looks like a starter to me. I don't know how good of a starter. He kind of looks like a starter. And again, Haynes King, another guy, probably would have come out a year ago, late, you know, seventh round pick. Haynes King and Carson Beck, 43 college starts, both stayed in college 6 years. And this is what I've said. And by the way, there's no rush to get to the NFL. Matt Stafford was MVP, was 38 years old. Everybody's playing longer now. You can't hit, right? Nobody's hitting quarterbacks anymore. You can last longer. You can't get driven into the dirt or the AstroTurf. So, and there's two other quarterbacks this year in college football. Trinidad Chambliss at Ole Miss, he's great. Dante Moore at Oregon, really great.
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39: Honestly, it's going to be hard for me to not pick an all-L.A. Super Bowl. It really is going to be hard for me to not pick that. 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You had the best defensive player in football to that team. Look out. But the Chargers, if their offensive line is healthy, I don't know that they need anything else in a wide-open AFC. The Chargers This is a really, really good team. They had everything they needed last year, and then two of their best offensive linemen got hurt, and things got a little bit more difficult for Justin Herbert. We talked about Mike McDaniel coming in. The work he does with Justin Herbert this year, he knows, is what's going to get me a head coaching job in the NFL a year from now.
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1: Okay, prop bets galore. Crack, we start with you. What do you like today?
6: And I apologize, guys. I'm here writing up tweets, which I think I will talk about, by the way.
0: Okay, we should talk about it.
6: In a little bit. In general. Nothing bad, but we've been crushing these WNBA props all season, so let's stick to that. Today's matchup between New York and Las Vegas. And we're going to go with Breanna Stewart over 25.5 points and assists. She's been on fire lately and a good matchup against the Aces in a game that should be high scoring. Breanna Stewart over points and assists, 25.5.
1: All right.
0: That number, by the way, has moved a little bit to Liberty because the Aces announced they're sitting everybody. So that's the WNBA's fault. Again, back to leadership, right? You have the Aces play 3 games in 4 days against the 3 best teams in basketball.
1: Dumb.
0: Like, they're sitting out a national TV game, 12:30 Eastern today on a Sunday, because they just played the best team in basketball yesterday. Like, that's your fault. Why would you do this? Like, it goes back to this poor leadership and not really thinking things out. What was it? Fever, Lynx, Liberty. Three in 4 days. Silly. All right. I'm going to give you one you can put on the graphic and then a second one. All right. The first one, I don't know if I've given this out. Have I given out Texas Tech to win the Big 12 yet? Have I given that out? I don't even know.
1: You've talked about it for sure.
6: You've talked about it. I don't think you've given it out.
0: I'll give it out officially. Like, look at their schedule. They're going to be in the Big 10 championship game. They don't play the best of their conference, which is hugely important, right? A lot of this comes down to how do you get your conference championship game? Well, a lot of times it's who you play, right? And in this situation, they don't play Utah, and they don't play BYU. They're going to be in the Big Ten championship game. And I got plus 100. It's better than what I'll get in that game, so I'll take that. The other one I like is BetMGM again has a big menu stuff. You sometimes have to go find these things down. I took a picture of it just to make sure I have it right. Ready? Here we go. Conference to have the most teams win 10 plus regular season games. Okay. I took the Big Ten. They're the favorite, plus 105. They're going to have at least 2 or 3. The SEC is not going to have 3. They're just not. They have 9 conference games now. They're going to have maybe Georgia wins 10. Maybe Texas got to beat Ohio State. Like, that game right there will determine, I think, if we get 3 in the Big Ten or 2 in the Big Ten, and then if we get 2 in the SEC or 1 in the SEC. So, plus 105. Big Ten to have the most teams win 10 games. You can't put that on the graphics, so you put the text second one up first. And then this is the second one. Got a second one for you guys.
1: Mm-hmm. You got it? Okay. Yeah. I thought there was a next play. That's what I thought. Yeah, I was like, I misunderstood you.
0: Texas Tech on the graphics.
1: That was the first play.
0: For social media.
1: And then the
0: Big Ten to have
6: win
0: the most 10-win teams. That's my second wager.
3: Yeah, okay, I don't know what Crack and I were on the same wavelength. Like, I was waiting for a Dolphins season win total under or something. You know, I thought there was another play right there.
6: Oh no! Yeah, against Brian's team.
3: Hey, it's
6: you get it though.
3: Same story as last year, man. It's gonna be a long year. I'm gonna go with Mariners pitcher Emerson Hancock. Give me under 4.5 strikeouts today. The juice has moved quite a bit. It's actually moved toward the over, which I'm not quite understanding here. I'll take the under. It's at -120. It's a good price. The Rays, they strike out the least amount of times throughout the season. I look for them to, against a guy who's not a strikeout pitcher. He's thrown more innings. He's got more innings pitched than strikeouts this season. He's going up against a team that strikes out the least amount of times. It's at 4.5. I'm surprised it's at 4.5. Sometimes they're at 3.5. So I like Hancock to go under 4.5 Ks against the Rays today. That's what I got for you. And
6: good deal.
3: I feel like I need to bring – I feel like I went to a party and I just brought soda and I should have brought chips or – you know what I mean? Like Jeff, you outdid me with the numerous picks.
6: All
3: right
6: good.
3: All right, coming up next, we'll look at season-long props with a couple of guys. Coming up. We are
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23: James was diagnosed at 3 months old with neuroblastoma. 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
1: In the NFL, multiple outlets reported on Saturday evening that Washington Commanders five-time Pro Bowl left tackle Laremy Tunsil tore his triceps in practice Saturday and will miss at least a significant portion of the regular season. In Major League Baseball Saturday night, the Los Angeles Dodgers broke a seven-game losing streak with a 2-1 victory at Arizona in 10 innings. The Tampa Bay Rays became the first in the American League to 70 wins with a 3-2 victory at Seattle. Rockies won at St. Louis 8-6, but the story, Colorado's Jake McCarthy, two home runs, two stolen bases, four hits, four runs scored, becoming only the second player in the last century to have a game like that. The other, of course, Shohei Ohtani, back in 2024. White Sox over Cleveland 6-3. The White Sox lead the American League Central by three over Cleveland, as well as the Minnesota Twins. I'm Isaac Lohengrin.
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3: Oh, what is going on? Happy Sunday to you. Hope all is well. Crack, will circle back to your Twitter fingers here in just a bit. Looking forward to that. But we'll start it off with a ball right here, shall we? So, we'll mix ball with season-long prop bets because Bijan Robinson with the Falcons and Jahmyr Gibbs, the Lions stud running back, they both got three-year contract extensions this week. And so I started looking at their season-long prop bets and wanted to pick your brains over here, Jeff and Crack, respectively. I think you always have to add that right there. I don't know what it is with, anytime you read a column or an article, you got to – I'm surprised not in capital letters right there, but – In any event, let's go with let's start with Jahmyr Gibbs. Okay, so I'll give you his prop bet numbers and then his recent production. So hopefully you don't feel like you're swimming in a sea of numbers here. But Jahmyr Gibbs, his rushing yards, his prop bet on BetMGM is at 1,200.5. In each of the last 2 years, he's gone over that. There's no David Montgomery in that backfield anymore. He's now with the Houston Texans. So Jahmyr Gibbs is going to be the featured back, right? No more, dividing up the carries as much as we've seen in the past. So Jahmyr, he had, outside of his rookie year, right? So year two, over 1,400 yards rushing. Last year, over 1,200 yards rushing. So let's start with that. We'll start simply. What do you think about his rushing yards total? Are you interested on the over or the under now that he's the main guy there in Detroit?
0: I mean, I just have a hard time taking any running back over. You miss a month and it's over, right?
3: Yep.
0: I mean, I think if you want to look at it, Jahmyr Gibbs over, I feel more comfortable with probably touchdowns. He'll get more of the red zone carries more often now. And I think the way to play running backs, guys, is we did this a lot last year, Brian, is you take the backup over in a game, over rushing.
3: Individual game, sure.
0: We did it a lot last year with Blake Corum. It was a good wager for the Rams. You know, anytime the Eagles are playing, it seems to be a good wager. Take the backup running back.
3: Yeah.
0: And sometimes those don't go live till the game starts. Because, you know, like you're just going to get opportunity to get, you know, 7 carries on a team that runs the ball. And it's like 10 and a half, 12. Now, Corum's a little higher because he gets more of the carries, but, That feels like I would rather just take who's the light. It's actually Pacheco, isn't it?
3: Yeah.
0: I might not take his over.
3: Isaiah Pacheco is the backup.
0: I'd rather take Pacheco under for him for the season because he just can't run the ball anymore. He can't break any tackles. Yeah. So that feels like a play on Pacheco. I'd rather that's what I'd rather do. Pacheco under more than like Gibbs over.
3: Mm-hmm. How about this crack also where Jeff mentioned the rushing touchdowns. So the prop for Jahmyr is at 12.5. So year two, he had 16. Last year, he had 13. And that's splitting time with David Montgomery. So
6: yeah.
3: You interested in any of those? 12
6: looks easy.
3: And a half?
6: This will be easy money. That's
3: I know.
6: Joe
3: but
6: Public
3: Jeff's
6: says.
3: right. He gets nicked up. Man, all of a sudden, your over bets are looking
6: and
3: rough.
6: By the way, Pacheco is one of my I don't think I've given it out in the spot, but Pacheco is one of my season-long unders. I bet on his yardage. I bet that when I was back east, I was in Pennsylvania, and I found a good number on that. But, you know, I know I sound like a broken record when it comes to these season-long player props. I have a really hard time playing any of them over. With injuries and the possibility of teams resting their stars, I would only suggest probably playing under on either of these guys. With these huge contracts, these teams should be even more cautious with their star running back. So there's even the possibility of resting them if they're a little banged up, believe it or not. Again, only unders for me on these season-long props, mostly. I think I've had 7 so far, which is, you know, it's interesting. Yeah, the books have caught up with the market. I used to bet, or almost caught up with the market. I used to bet about 75% unders, maybe 80% at one time on season-long player props. It's probably 60-40 now. 62-38, something like that on the unders. Because the books really make these numbers now real competitive. They even put in the number, maybe a game or two of that particular player not playing.
3: Yeah.
6: This has just happened this season. We've noticed it. So by this time last year, I had at least 15 plays. I think I have about a half of that now, maybe 6 or 7. With 6 unders and 1 over. So there you go.
3: Who's the Lone Ranger over? Do you know?
6: Yeah, I'll get that far. I'll actually get that far. Usually I don't, I haven't given out everything to a lot of you guys. So, by the way, Pacheco is under 475.5 rushing yards. Mm-hmm. I bet that. And let's see if I can find the over here. Bowers. So Bowers over 874.5. Receiving yards minus $1.20. I bet that when I was back east. That same day, I bet Pierce under 949.5. So there's a whole bunch of plays for people listening. So Pierce under, Bowers over, and what was it? Pacheco was under.
3: Yeah,
6: there's a whole bunch for you.
3: Yeah, you like
6: under. And might as well keep going. I have Lemon under receiving yards and Pickens under receiving yards too. So there's my unders. There you go. Now you guys have the whole sheet.
3: What's George Pickens' number right there?
6: Pickens was a big one, right? 1,100.5. They always put a .5, which they should. If I'm a sportsbook director, never let anyone get their money back for the end of the year in a push. So always be a half on these. And what was the other one? The rookie.
3: Ty Lemon.
6: Right? The rookie. 675.5 receiving yards. You know what? Now that we're giving that out, I want to just tell you, my main guy who I have 3 different prop guys, but he actually said it might be worth another bet on that. So, maybe looking at Pickens at a different number, not Pickens. I'm sorry. Lemon. I see under 650.5. So, there's a perfect example, guys, of what I mean. So I had like 5 unders I just gave you and 1 over on player prop season long. And, you know, people say, oh, you can't tie your money up for the sell. Oh, my God. Are you crazy tying your money? Listen. I think the ROI on futures, season wins, season-long player props. I think the ROI, I know the ROI for me has been more than almost any investment that I can invest in. So that's just something I do. And I didn't mean to cut into your time here about the situation with Robinson and Gibbs here.
1: Brian. Oh, no, so, you're good. Yeah. You Listen, you're going Santa crack here.
6: Yeah,
1: you just make it rain with plays left and right. You think they care about Jameer and Bijan? No, they're all interested in what you're saying. Let me bring it back to Bijan for a second because, listen, Bijan has been as durable as it gets in the NFL. He started 17 games in each of his first three seasons. He's a 17-17-17 guy. And so, like, his production, if we're talking about unders with Bijan, it's going to test your mental fortitude over here because his rushing yards prop is at 1150.5, always the .5. So 1150, in each of the last 2 years, he's been over 1450. And then the rushing touchdowns, year two, he had 14 rushing touchdowns. Last year, 7 rushing touchdowns. But Tyler Algier cut into that quite a bit, and now he's in Arizona. So it's Bijan Robinson and Brian Robinson. Remember the old Washington Commanders running back. So Bijan Robinson's rushing touchdowns, it's at 8.5. If Bijan Robinson doesn't get 9 rushing touchdowns this season, I think he's missed multiple games. I think it's tough to take either under with Bijan right there. What do you think about that, Jeff?
0: Yeah, I think it'd be tough to feel that way without Algier there, right? You'll get more reps for him. I do not like this running back extension for Bijan Robinson.
1: No.
0: And I will explain why I actually think they should have traded him. I think that the data is proving out that drafting a running back in the first round or extending a running back only makes sense if you have the pieces around him to be really good.
1: Fair enough, right? Yeah.
0: You look at the Saquon has done and McCaffrey has done, and even I think what Gibbs will do. You know, are the Colts getting the most out of the Jonathan Taylor extension?
1: Right.
0: Or are the Falcons with their no quarterback situation gonna get the most out of Bijan? Like, what if Bijan, you know, he leads a couple wins, and now they're 6-11, 7-9, then they draft 18 instead of drafting in the top 5, which they need to do to keep quarterback in the future. I just think it's a waste of money when you do that. So that to me is the issue. Is I just think that you can't pay the running back all this money unless you're able to use the running back in a way that makes sense. Look, what if they traded Bijan to the Bears for 2 first round picks? Would the Falcons be better off in the future with that trade or paying him all this money?
1: Well, hey, I agree with you, Jeff, because think about the middle of last season when the Jets, who were in the midst of this horrible season, they traded away defensive lineman Quinnen Williams and they traded away their corner, Sauce Gardner. And they weren't saying those players stink. What they were saying is they came to the realization that their window to compete for a playoff spot and beyond does not sync up with those players' windows, right? And so they traded those guys, they got a bunch of draft capital, and now they're trying to rebuild it. And that made a lot of sense. So you could argue that the Falcons are in a very similar position. Now they're not a bottom feeder like the Jets were last season, but they're caught in the middle. So it's like, does Bijan is a superstar right now. Does his window of being in his prime at his peak, does that line up with the Falcons? Are they team-wise in their peak and challenging for a playoff spot and beyond? Like, no, they're not. So I agree with you. I think that's a very good point. As far as you, Crack, we get to your Twitter fingers here. What's going on with you're responding to some preseason
0: Can I give the lead to this, please? I love
1: to
0: do this. This is so.
6: We don't have to say the names. No big deal.
0: An ESPN betting analyst.
1: Okay.
0: Listen to that again. ESPN betting analyst, like someone who supposedly is supposed to be, like, you know, understanding the business, understanding what goes into sports wagering, doesn't bet at all, which is, again, I mean, we've talked about this before. Like, I think you have to have some skin in the game. It could be $1, $10. Like, you have to have something in the game. Otherwise, like, what's the point? Like, you have to, like, it's just, to me, not betting at all. Again, it could be $1, $5, $10, something. It kind of defeats the purpose of talking about it if you're not have skin in the game. But tweeted out that ain't nobody locked into preseason football. Bunch of liars. this is their prominent betting analyst. They don't have a lot of them at ESPN. Is not locked into the preseason. And I know Fezzik tweeted at her. Some other people have tweeted at it, and you crack.
6: You know, I wasn't going to, but this is like the second or third time that she said something to this. I think she's looking for interaction. I hope I didn't fall for the bait.
0: No. She genuinely believes that you're an idiot for betting on preseason football. Yes,
6: and believe it or not, I've actually talked to her.

0: ESPN. So I went right after ESPN multiple times on my socials for their BS things. And I guess that's going to, people say, oh my God, Crack, are you crazy? You can't go after ESPN. You're never going to get a job. I don't want a job there. Thank God. Thank God Bill Krakenberger's good in life. I'm very happy with Fox Sports Radio. I'm very happy with betting sports for a living. I'm very happy with my life. I don't want a lot of things that they do. I just don't think is 100% right, including the hiring of some of the. And now I shouldn't say I don't want no one to get fired. The betting analyst, like, she's actually has nice write ups and you know, she does things like that. She might even know more about the individual teams and stuff. But I can tell you one thing: she don't know more about sports betting than me. You know, she may not even know more sports betting than my little Louie here, my little dog. But no, you know, like to say this again and to use the words, I had to tweet out something to her and I hope she doesn't take offense to it. I was cute though, the way I did it, I think.
1: Yeah. You weren't a bully, Crack. That was good.
0: No, yeah. Ain't nobody locked in the preseason football, a bunch of liars. And I said, quote, I only wish Pam was a consultant to the, so much for not saying her name. I only wish Pam was a consultant to the many sports books that limit myself and others to pennies on preseason and other sports.
1: Yeah.
0: Kelly in Vegas chiming in here and a couple other people. But, I'm not looking for a confrontation or anything bad. I just think they should be more informed. Listen, do you know how hard it is for me to get down on preseason football? I mean, I want to bet decent amount of money. And most sports books will take pennies or peanuts or nothing or even throw me out or limit me because of it. Because a lot of these games, I bet, are going to move a couple points by the time the game goes off. So they don't want those type of bets or they want, you know, minimal bets on those. They don't want to have to be it's called hung out on a number. So in other words, let's say I took the Jets plus 1.5. I woke up this morning and seen that BetMGM still had plus 1. I gave it out on the show this morning. One of the first bets I gave out 2 hours ago. And sure enough, we see it immediately moved to minus 1. That doesn't sound like a big move, but it does sound, it is a lot during preseason when teams try to win by 1 a lot of times. So, teams don't want to get hung out on a number, hung out to dry on one number. This is a sport that preseason, I know her wording was a bunch of liars. Well, I got to tell you, I wish we had 20 weeks of preseason
1: right. And
0: only 3 weeks of regular season. That's how much info is out there by following beat reporters, following the team's socials, following players' socials. And again, I know I'm a broken record for people that have heard me say this before, but maybe there's some new listeners listening in. It's just, I know what I have done my career against sports books on preseason football.
1: Yeah.
0: Trust me. The bookmakers are usually bringing extra pairs of underwears to work during preseason preseason football. That's all.
1: Well, I'll just tell you, Crack. To me, it's just an outdated take in terms of no one's betting preseason football. Like, that's so outdated. How many pros have sat here like you and said, "Look, I get such an edge betting many preseason games. I'm just surprised the take is still out there." You know, where, apply this to the regular season. If there were a regular season game where you had the information going in, like, hey, the starters are probably going to play the entire first half. The other team, their starter is going to play a drive, maybe the first quarter. You're telling me you're not betting that regular season game? You're hammering that regular season game. That's what the preseason mostly is. So I'm just surprised that take was thrown out there like that.
0: Well, people think that, though. You'll see tweets, people say, you bet preseason? Oh, you're a degenerate.
1: Yeah, it's
0: you're
1: still out
0: crazy.
1: There. I'm surprised you're crazy. Still you're out degenerate. There the way it
0: but
1: is.
0: And I don't blame them. They just don't know. But she should know. You're correct. On ESPN. You should know.
1: Right.
2: Correct. Yeah. The other thing about preseason that I find so funny is the people that are like, I'm not watching it.
0: Right.
2: Well, congratulations. Do you want an award?
1: Right,
2: like,
1: yeah,
2: do
1: yeah,
2: you
1: yeah.
2: want...
1: Yeah.
2: An award for not watching the preseason. The same people that are like, I want football back in May. It's like, well, you don't want to watch. Like, the thing about it is, if you're watching the preseason, you know it's not the regular season. So, like, that's what it is. Like, going into it thinking it's something more than it is a you problem.
1: Yeah, that's right.
2: Not a me problem. It's a you problem. The Hall of Fame game, by the way, was 33-30. It was entertaining.
1: Yeah.
2: It was an entertaining game.

0: Now, we lost some money on it, depending on what side you were on. But, like, it was a legitimately entertaining football game. And so, like, to make this case that, like, I'm not watching it because I'm better than you. And you're not better than me. I want to watch football. Like, I'm okay watching football when it's on. And it was, again, entertaining game. I think it was 0-0 after one quarter, too, which is hilarious.
1: It's amazing, right?
0: 63 points in three quarters.
1: But total points,
0: the fact is, like, I actually think there's a reason for this, by the way. I think that I don't think I know. Offenses, defenses, they're way more advanced now to start the season because they have less preseason games. Like, they put stuff in earlier. So you get just a better functioning game plan, to be like, that's part of it as well. And so you're going to get better football early in the season, just better looking football. And so I don't want to hear you don't want to watch. It's football, man. Don't say you don't want to watch it.
1: Yeah. Right. Yeah, it's different if you're having a conversation like, no, man, I'm really not watching a whole lot of preseason football. It's just not my thing. It never seems to go like that. It's this big, hey, everybody, gather around. I'm not watching preseason. It's like, okay, cool. You want a cookie for that? It's just, you're right. It's weird.
2: A cookie.
1: It's strange.
2: I love it. Chris Rock. Want a cookie?
1: Yeah, you want, that's right.
2: One of the
1: that's what
2: one
1: you're
2: the
1: supposed to do. Yeah, that's right. Oh, it's great. Yeah.
2: One of the responses to her tweet is, you should take this post down. It has to be for engagement. Now, I was thinking that the first thing I said, but one of you guys, I think Jeff said, no, it's not for engagement. So, yeah. But yeah, I thought it might be for engagement. All right. No, enough. I'm sure I'll take some flack here, but we'll see.
0: No, you won't.
1: It should be all good. All right. We got Bill Krakenberger, professional sports handicapper, Jeff Schwartz, 8-year NFL veteran. 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All right, coming up next, a great go figure moment in sports last night. 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
1: 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How about the Red Sox? Red hot. They started off 32-46. They've now gone 32-6 in their last 38 games. It's insane. It's the same number of wins with 40 fewer losses. Isn't that insane? It's an amazing turnaround. But just when you thought they're going to do it again, they had a 2-0 lead in the first inning against the A's. They lost 7-3. So go figure there. And then meanwhile, the Dodgers, they have been on the struggle bus. They had lost 7 straight games heading into last night. They've got a 1-0 lead against the Diamondbacks. The Diamondbacks hit a triple and then another triple. They've tied the game. They've got a runner on third base, nobody out. So just when you think, all right, the Dodgers probably going to lose another game, they find a way to get it to extras. They win the game. So the red hot Red Sox, they lost last night. The ice cold Dodgers found a way to hold on last night. So go figure. That's what makes sports great, unless, you know, you lost sports bets. You know, like the go figure moment's not as great when you lose sports wagers, but as a fan, it's fantastic. But what do you make of this, Jeff? What do you think about the ice-cold Dodgers, the red-hot Red Sox?
0: So Diaz blew another save last night, as you mentioned, with the Dodgers. They ended up getting home in the 10th inning yesterday. I think it's a long season, and we're in the middle of August. And the Dodgers' win total, I took them, I think, I don't forget if you had it cracked to under 103.5. You might have got a better number than I did. Like, they're just not going to – it's a long year, man. Like, it's just
2: that's
0: it's
2: the
0: a super long season.
2: 103.5.
0: You see it with the Red Sox winning like, you know, 30 of 32 game, whatever, it's an insane number. And it's just, it's a long year and the Dodgers are going to have ups and downs. They're still going to be the, they get to move one of their starters or maybe two of them into the bullpen for the playoffs. I mean, they're going to have so much depth pitching. Otani's not 100% right now. I think what's fun with baseball is like, who wins the NL MVP? Cause if Otani doesn't get back to pitching, PCA is gonna win that award from him, I think, at the moment. Pete Crumshaw from the Cubs. So there's a lot of these season awards that are still up for grabs. It does feel like, you know, Cy Young, the Yankees guy, is gonna win that one in the NL. Miz probably, right? I think he's the favorite right now.
1: Yeah.
0: Skeens is slowing down. He's not pitched as well last month of the season. His velocity numbers are way down. Yep. Miz does throw today, so that'll be fun to watch for the Brewers. I mean, there's just a lot of these other storylines. You know, I don't really, you know, Dodgers are the favorite to win. I think that's fair. Who meets them in the AL? Tampa Bay, they do the same thing every year. I don't really trust them come postseason time. So, we'll see. They don't have, you know, the postseason is about big arms and big bats. Like, that's what it comes down to. And, do the Rays have enough of that? Obviously, Caminero's great, but do they have enough of that in totality, Brian? I don't know. But the Dodgers, you know, it's scuffing right now. I'd still take them to win the World Series.
2: Yeah. Last week, we came on air, I think the day before Scooble was the big Scooble trade. And I actually went and put a tweet out because after talking to Christian and just thinking common sense, that people are just going to say, oh, the Dodgers will lock it up. I put a tweet out the next day saying how much of a tax you're going to have to pay if you're betting the Dodgers this week. And even to win the World Series, win the pennant, whatever it may be. And then they went on this big skid. I think they already lost two in a row at that point. But they went on this big skid. It just shows how human they are. Now they're just – any given Sunday, we say, well, any given day, the Dodgers do not have to win, even, I don't want to say the World Series, even the pennant. They don't have to win the pennant. So, but I know they're big favorites to do it, but if you bet it, you're going to pay a lot more money, but maybe not after this particular losing streak, but I still think you will because books have so much of their risk on the Dodgers. They're forced to give you a bad price if you're betting the Dodgers. So just keep that in mind. And I'll just say this in general. I'm glad football's here. I don't have to worry about, you know, any baseball anymore. Listen, I love watching baseball. I love watching the playoffs, World Series. But at this point, the MLB season, it gets a little bit boring. The dog days of summer, they say. And football's back, baby.
0: Let's go.
1: There you go, Crack. Absolutely. By the way, Jeff, the Rays, they kind of feel, not to, you know, go complete mixed sports, but I think it plays. It kind of feel like the Pistons this past season, right? Pistons win over 60 games, but the playoffs are just a different animal.
0: Yep.
1: You know, and that's where I'm at with the Rays, or maybe, I don't know, like the James Harden Rockets win a bunch of games. It's like, all right, come talk to me, come playoff time, though.
0: Correct.
1: Until they prove us wrong, you have to feel that way. But,
0: you
1: Brad,
0: actually
1: you
0: feel,
1: yeah.
0: Yes, you have to feel that way. Absolutely correct. Think about baseball. Is that every wager you lose is the exact same. Like, you get, I think I lost one yesterday, and a team was 1-for-9 from running a scoring position. Like, you lose the same way every time. Every time you need a big hit, you get a pop-up. You run on third base. Even the Dodger game last night, if you're on Arizona, you had two triples start the ninth inning. It's 1-1 now. Runner on third. No outs.
1: Yeah.
0: Did they get him home?
1: No.
0: Nope. No.
1: Line out, pop out, strike out. It's like, all right, cool. Just need
0: until like it just, oh, it's a long season with baseball.
1: Yeah, very long. Well, Crack, you were talking about bad prices just a second ago. There's no bad price when it comes to Isaac Lowenkron. The price is always right. Ilo, what's going on, buddy? You got the latest.
3: Oh, thank you very much, Brian. And we have fresh NFL news emanating this weekend, starting with the report Saturday night that multiple outlets reporting Washington Commanders 5-time Pro Bowl left tackle Laremy Tunsil tore his triceps in practice yesterday and will miss at least a significant portion of the regular season. Meanwhile, today, the Carolina Panthers have signed free agent quarterback Kyle Trask with rookie Haynes King dealing with a hamstring injury. In Major League Baseball on Saturday night, the Los Angeles Dodgers broke their 7-game losing streak with a 2-1 victory at Arizona in 10 innings. Tampa Bay Rays became the first in the American League to 70 wins. They won at Seattle 3-2. The Chicago White Sox over Cleveland 6-3, so the White Sox now lead the AL Central by 3 over Cleveland, as well as the Minnesota Twins. Finally, guys, if you can believe it, we now have a second International Soccer Dasherboard Disaster Update.
1: Taking
3: this time to the Netherlands and yesterday's 4-1 victory by the Deventer Go-Ahead Eagles over Willem II. By the way, in this case, Willem was literally Defoe. But anyway, during the pre-match festivities, a local skydiver parachuted into the stadium. Instead of landing around midfield, however, he sailed all the way down the field and wiped out directly into the dasherboards behind the goal. Fortunately, the gentleman was not hurt, but here's how it sounded on the Dutch telecast. Listen.
4: Ja, er staan. Doelpunt.
3: Some things need no translation. Back to you guys.
1: There you go. Absolutely. By the way, what college football game was it? Virginia Tech? Where the guy was like literally hung up
3: catch.
1: On the scoreboard. Yeah,
3: the
1: right.
3: The spring game.
1: Oh, he's just dangling on the scoreboard. He was all
0: not
1: right.
0: Great.
1: But not great.
3: And what was crazy is when I saw it happen, I'm like, okay, you know, if he falls off the scoreboard, he just goes into the top row of the stands. Everything's fine. But because of the depth perception at their stadium, I learned that the scoreboard is actually across a narrow street from the top row of the stands. So if that guy had not been suspended by his parachute, he'd have been looking at an additional, like, 100-foot fall.
1: Wow, that's crazy. I'll never forget as a kid. It's a random memory, but you jogged my memory here, Ilo. I went to a Notre Dame-Navy game. I was a kid. And Navy maybe like kicked a field goal or something. I'll never forget on the perimeter of the stadium. It was before the additions or anything. It was like old Notre Dame stadiums. It holds like 59,000 and change. They were doing push-ups on the ledge of the very outer rim of the stadium. I'm looking at them like, they're doing push-ups on the ledge. What are they doing? Hardcore, man. But random memory. Let me get to one of the funnier stories of the week. So this is Purdue's new athletic director. His name is Tommy McLennan. And he had some words. You know, normally you talk a little bit of trash. This is what Kurt Cignetti did. Remember when he took over as the head coach of IU football? He's calling out his rivals and all that. Kind of what you do. The athletic director tried it. It didn't work out. Here's what he had to say initially.
6: Every recruit, every current student athlete will hear this message repeatedly. We are here to win championships. If you don't want to win championships, go to Indiana.
1: So that was met with fury. What was the old line from Pulp Fiction? Furious anger, right? Like, that's what it was met with. Like, Indiana just won a college football national championship. What are you talking about? So the very next day, Tommy McClendon, he goes on the Pat McAfee show, and to his credit, I think he's like, my bad, sorry about that.
5: I'm having a great day yesterday, giving our vision, sharing what we're going to do here at Purdue, how we're going to set the standard and raise the bar for what's possible. And, you know, I made an offhand, unscripted comment about an in-state rival that didn't land well, okay? And I knew it the second it left my mouth. But listen, I play golf. I'm sure you play golf. Hey, every now and then you line it up on the first tee and you're really excited about that round and I put it right into the water, okay? So, hey, Pat, I got to put it back, tee it right back up, and I got 18 more holes to play.
1: So there you go.
0: You need to own it. You have to own that because that was bad. Sometimes I think you just have to stay on the script, man. Stay on the script. You read your prepared speech. You don't ad lib, and you move on. Because Indiana most definitely won the football championship last season. So, out of nowhere, and that's a bad way to start.
2: Yeah, you guys are absolutely right. This one doesn't make sense considering Indiana won last season. They're like fifth or sixth favorite to win this year, like 9-1.
1: Right, yeah.
2: And Purdue's like 1,000,000-1. So I'm not really sure what this AD was thinking with these comments. By the way, guys, how great is it that we get NCAA football action in just 20 days?
0: Yeah.
1: Oh, there you go.
0: Week 0.
2: Yeah.
1: Nice.
2: Yeah, week 0.
1: Very much looking
0: forward USC to that. Team total over. There you go.
2: Did we talk about it on the show how Jeff – at the end of his craps run, he had like $16 left.
0: So, okay. So I went to Naked City, which I had to tell my wife was actually Wings, not a gentleman's club there.
1: Right, yeah.
0: And I get back to Circa, and I love playing table games, but like I just don't have much luck on it right now. So I lost like $200 in 7 minutes on the craps table, and $139 left. Okay, and I want to have a physical like ticket that I bought on Oregon to win the championship. This way it'll get me to come back to Vegas next year if they win all this stuff. So I go to the kiosk. It's like 9 o'clock at night. I could have gone to the book, whatever. Went to the kiosk and Circa's great. Nothing wrong with Circa whatsoever.
2: Yeah.
0: It's a good place to be. And I put the $139 in there and I put Oregon. I don't know. I don't have the ticket on me. Well, 750, 8-1, whatever it was. And they're like max wager, max amount to win $1,000. My ticket was like, to win, I don't know, $10.50, something like that.
1: Oh man!
0: So I had to adjust my wager. To by $1.50 to get it under $1,000. So they have $1.50 left. $1.50 left.
1: Yeah.
0: I tried to do a cross sport
1: poker, right? Crack. Come on. What
0: I tried
1: to
0: do a cross sport parlay, like Spurs, Oregon, like Oilers, and like something else, and limited me. Can't make that wager.
1: Oh my god!
0: So I just have a ticket of like I have a voucher for $150 in my pocket.
1: Oh,
0: $1.50. I mean, I didn't want to go to the cage and get $1.50.
2: Right.
0: So I just have like this.
1: I think it's like time sensitive though. Crack, right? Like it's only is good it? For
2: yeah. You only it's only good for 30
1: like
2: days.
1: Like 180 days or something.
0: Well,
1: like that. Yeah.
0: You
1: yeah.
0: win, Circa. You get $1.50 from me. I was tired. I was ready for bed. I had a flight at 5 o'clock in the morning. I just was like, what. I guess at the window they probably don't limit me, right? Cracker.
2: No, the window you would have got the bet, and it's all the companies have kiosk limits, real low. So,
1: by the way, real fast, before we run and get you the picks here, we want to say a special thanks to BetMGM. So our sponsorship, which has been going strong for 4 years, it comes to an end today with BetMGM, but they have been a tremendous partner. The first 2 years, it was countdown to kickoff just during the football season. To their credit, they extended it for 2 years, year round. And so it's been 4 years, been tremendous. These things happen. The thing I say is like stadiums get renamed. So our sponsorship deal just ended today. Countdown will continue. We'll press on. But we just wanted to send a special thanks to BetMGM. They've been a tremendous partner. Have nothing but good things to say about them. Jeff, you'd want to add, like, let's get the team totals on the WNBA. Let's throw those up there. But the partnership has been absolutely tremendous, and it's been a ton of fun, no doubt about it.
0: they've been great to us. They really have. It's been a great partnership with them, and
2: all good things come to an end.
0: I enjoy talking to Christian. You know, all those and the menu they offer on BetMGM is wonderful outside of the WNBA team totals. but it's been a great partnership with them, and hopefully we can, continue this on with someone else in a couple of weeks.
2: Yeah. Good deal.
1: No doubt. Absolutely. All right, we've got Bill Krakenberger, professional sports handicapper, Jeff Schwartz, 8-year NFL veteran. I'm Brian Noe. Coming up next, picks galore. Crack will have his play of the day. Jeff and I will add a couple of picks as well. We'll give you all that good stuff coming up. It's Fox Sports Radio's Countdown, presented by BetMGM.
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1: 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Hey, props to the crew. 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
21: Yes, sir. I am mourning Laramie Tunsil all day. It was a tough morning, but great show, guys.
1: Well, thank you. Yeah, he has been. It's true. He's very upset about Laramie being, and rightfully so, as a Commanders fan. Our technical producer extraordinaire, that is Mr. Chris Perfett.
22: We're in the dead heat of summer, which also means the dead heat of horse season for me. I had two of the three in the Whitney, and good time. We're going to have the Pacific Classic in 2 weeks, which I'll be down for. Eventually, the Jockey Club Gold Cup, Travers in later on. So, good time for the ponies. Good time to play ponies.
1: Getting after it. Very good stuff. Crushing the updates and crushing life. That is Mr. Isaac Lowenkron.
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1: And those trap doors, as we found out today. Yeah, no doubt. Shout out to our guy Elijah. 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Awesome job. And also, shout out to our guy, Saga. 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And with the BetMGM partnership ending today, we need a new partner. So Saga will be back on board. So we hope that happens. By the way, top of the hour, Dan Beyer, Kerry Rhodes, in less than 8 American minutes. They have got you covered. Keep it locked here on Fox Sports Radio. All right, we got some picks to make. Let's do it.
6: Rapid fire.
1: Okay, Crack, we start with you. What's something you like?
2: Guys, I have a plethora of preseason plays for you guys today that are still available. I'm looking at BetMGM's lines here. So BetMGM has the Texans pick minus 18. I want to give you guys that on the money line. I'll go money line on a lot of these things rather than the spread, because the points are so important on these tight-knit type of games. Give you one more on also money line. Buffalo Bills minus 135 over on BetMGM. There's two plays. I'm going to come back with a real strong play that I already gave out earlier in the year, but I'm going to give it out. I'm going to give it out again and double dip.
1: Perfect.
0: So Texans, right?
2: Yes.
1: Yep. Texans, Bills.
0: Okay. I generally like defensive coaches in the preseason. Their records against the spread are good. They care about winning the game. Offensive coaches sometimes do not. Things have changed now. Crack mentioned the plus one. It's important because teams there's no overtime anymore, so teams don't, they go for it, right? So
2: yep.
0: I'll just repeat what I got. I got Mystics today to win outright. I'm leaning toward taking the Lynx too. The Wings just beat nobody good, but the Lynx played yesterday, so that's my, I might take an in-game on the Lynx at some point if I can get a better number on the money line.
1: I'll go WNBA. I'll take the Liberty in the first half, -6.5. The spread is ballooned to -11.5. As Jeff said, the Aces are resting all their players, so it can get goofy at the end. So I'll take the first half line. I think the Liberty have their way in the first half, -6.5. That's what I'll go with. Let's get to Crack's play of the day.
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3: In the NFL, multiple outlets reported on Saturday night that Washington Commanders five-time Pro Bowl left tackle Laremy Tunsil tore his triceps in practice on Saturday and will miss at least a significant portion of the regular season. Today, the Carolina Panthers signed free agent quarterback Kyle Trask with rookie Haynes King dealing with a hamstring injury. Trask spent the past three seasons with the Tampa Bay Buccaneers. In Major League Baseball Saturday night, the Los Angeles Dodgers broke a seven-game losing streak with a 2-1 10-inning victory at Arizona. The Tampa Bay Rays became the first in the majors to 70 wins with a 3-2 triumph at Seattle. White Sox over Cleveland 6-3. The White Sox lead the AL Central by 3 over Cleveland and Minnesota. Today's action gets underway 15 minutes from now as the Nationals host the Cincinnati Reds. I'm Isaac Lohenkron.
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6: Happy Sunday to you. Football is here. And so is the birthday boy. Only a week late. Only a week late for myself. Last week, Kerry and I sat in here on Fox Sports Radio for a good 3 hours. For whatever reason it was, Kerry, I didn't remember that it was your birthday. You never said a peep. And then all of a sudden, I see on social media what a great birthday week it was. And I'm like, oh my goodness, it was Kerry Rhodes' birthday. We did a three-hour show. You said nothing about it.
7: Uh-huh.
6: And I feel awful. I hope America knows. They should know my faults. Listen, I don't know when Isaac's birthday is. I don't know when Chris is. I don't know when Garrett's, our executive producer, is. But I knew when yours was, and it did not register in my mind. And we did a whole show last Sunday, and I never said anything. I didn't make a reference to it at all. I found out the day after that it was his birthday.
8: Happy birthday.
6: My apologies to you. So we celebrate Kerry Rhodes, who is another year and a week older today.
7: Man, yes. You know what? Now you have to take back all the bad things you said to me, about me, to your friends, all the whispering. No, it's one of those things where it's kind of not the right move to say, hey, Dan, you know what? Today's my birthday. Yeah. You know what I mean? So I just kind of like let it go. And it's not a big deal. I know how much you appreciate me.
6: Yes.
7: I know you've done it before. So
6: and you know how much I talk about my own birthday. Because I'm the only adult male who still tells everyone, like you said, nobody does that. I do that. I if I'm in the store, even casual conversation, I can't not help telling them it's my birthday. It's not that I like getting another year older. I'm just like, yo, it's my day.
7: Today's my day.
6: So I apologize.
7: Thank you, brother.
6: And a happy birthday to you.
7: Thank
6: a week you. Late. It was the day for five Hall of Famers yesterday.
7: Mm-hmm.
6: These are your peers, most of them. I know you didn't play with Roger Craig, but heck, you were a teammate with Larry Fitzgerald in Arizona. You see him go into the Hall of Fame. You see Drew Brees go into the Hall of Fame. Luke Kuechly goes into the Hall of Fame at a very, very young age. You're watching your peers now get that gold jacket. What are your emotions? And specifically, how do you feel when someone that you played with, that you shared a locker room with, goes into Canton?
7: Man, this is the second time I've had somebody that I played with go. Darrell Revis went in as well, one of my proteges. And so to see him go in, it was special, obviously. Larry Fitzgerald is just a special human. He's one of those guys where when I got traded to Arizona, he was the first one that reached out. He was like, yo, come stay with me. So I stayed at his house until I found my place. So I know him really well. We've had great talks. We've had great communication and just love, man. He's a goofball too. Like, I don't know if a lot of people know that about him. Obviously, they know he's a great player, but he's a football guy through and through. And like, when those guys, and Darrell Revis too, and it's funny, like, those guys who are football guys through and through that actually maximize their talent, and you get to see them get validated for it. I mean, we know how good of a receiver he is. That's a no-brainer, but just a better human, and really, really love the game. So it's well-deserved. And, you know, the other guys like Luke, I mean, obviously a baller, and didn't know him close up, sure. But he's, I mean, watching him play, he played the position the right way and really cared about the game, right? And I think that's the common thread with most of those guys that go to the Hall of Fame, right? This is what they, this is what they live, breathe, drink. And obviously good fortune comes into play as well. But yeah, to see them guys get in, even Roger Craig, I was one of his biggest fans as a kid. Mm-hmm. I was a 49er fan as a kid. So it's just kind of, it was a big deal for me to see those guys get in and be happy and share their stories, because it's a long journey.
8: Yeah. His speech that he did via the video was really emotional, and
7: yeah,
8: I think caught many people off guard, including myself, in revealing that he's dealing with suffering from vascular dementia.
7: Yeah.
8: And that was the reason why he also did the video. But it was moving. And your point about Larry Fitzgerald, and we're going to hear from Fitzgerald in just a second in a part of his speech.
7: Mm-hmm.
8: There are, I think that you as an athlete, sometimes, I shouldn't say sometimes, I think a lot of the times, because we just don't know who you guys are.
7: Yeah.
8: We see who you are. We see who you are in appearances. Maybe we see in a commercial. Maybe we see in a TV show or in a mm-hmm. movie, and you think that you actually know who the person is. Larry Fitzgerald seems like one of those guys where I feel like we do know who he is, mm-hmm. because he is such a good guy. Like,
7: yeah.
8: The jury may be out on 95% of other athletes, but there's like a 5% group where I feel like we know that that person is a good guy, and I feel that that's Larry Fitzgerald.
7: He is. Like I said, man, I mean, everybody, once I got there, just the comfortability that I felt. He's the captain of the team. I mean, there's other captains. There's four of them, right? But, you know, it's Larry. It's Larry's team. And so you kind of walk into that spot, and again, he welcomed you in from the moment go, and
8: yeah,
7: you just get ready to go. And it's such a humbling, but also like a comforting feeling to have a guy like that at the top.
8: And he made reference in his speech yesterday that Emmitt Smith was that guy for him, that Emmitt in his final couple of years of his career obviously played in Arizona.
7: Yeah.
8: And Larry Fitzgerald came in and said, as a 20-year-old, Emmitt Smith was there with open arms and always there to answer any questions. And so he gave props to Emmitt Smith, and obviously then carried that out through his career. Here's a bit from what Larry Fitzgerald had to say at his Hall of Fame speech yesterday in Canton.
9: So are we saying you're retired? Is that what we're doing here? I mean,
10: no,
9: are you...
10: I've not committed to retirement.
9: I understand.
10: I've not.
9: On a serious note with that, though, why has that been so important of a thing for you to kind of have this be more like a metamorphosis rather than a retirement and then Hall of Fame end game type thing?
10: Yeah, so when I was a kid, my grandfather, I remember hearing him have a conversation with his good friend, John Strogers, who was park commissioner in Chicago. They played together at Xavier College football in the 40s. And I remember them talking about retirement killing more people in our country than anything. And so that always stuck with me. And so I just don't believe in retirement. I just think you transition into different phases, especially as an athlete. Like, I got done playing at 38. Retire? What do you mean retire? Like, there's no retirement in sight. And so, I don't know. I protest the word more than the actual thing. So I just won't acknowledge that.
9: You've earned it.
8: That was Larry Fitzgerald of the press conference portion, not from his speech yesterday, but we talk a lot about your decision to retire, and your decision was different than a lot of others.
7: Mm-hmm.
8: Larry doesn't even make a decision. He just says, I'm not retiring. It's not going to happen. I thought that's interesting, because he's talked about this time and again, and I thought maybe that this was going to be the opportunity, and still, no, he's sticking to his guns. It's not going to happen. There will be no retirement.
7: Yeah, he's not going to change that. And the crazy part about Dan Meyer, quote unquote, retiring, I didn't say that either. I didn't make that a public thing. I didn't go back and try to retire with the Jets for one game. Like a lot of people, I could have done that. But for me, it's kind of the same thing. This isn't the end. And I know exactly what he's talking about. That feeling of like it's done. You know what I mean? Like, you're done. Retired. I mean, even just in our world, right? Retired means you're done with everything else. And it seems like that's almost like your permission to just go downhill and just walk into the sunset. That's that's not the mentality that he has or I have. So to hear that, it's actually funny to hear it.
8: You guys one and the same. Now we look ahead to next year's class where there are some big names up for enshrinement. Not that Larry Fitzgerald and Drew Brees aren't there. Yeah. It just continues because of the generation of play, especially in that quarterback sort of generation. Brees, obviously, first-timer in. Fitzgerald, first-time in. Next year, I think you have three automatics. I think Gronk is in first year. Mm-hmm. Adrian Peterson is in. And I do think Ben Roethlisberger gets in first ballot. Mm. There may be some question. There's holdovers from others. But when you look at 2027 and who gets in and who can be first ballot, there are going to be five spots that are available. The Pro Football Hall of Fame selection committee over the last couple of years has been a little bit tighter in terms of who they've let in. Heck, they didn't let Bill Belichick in the coaches portion of the voting. Mm-hmm. But I do think that when you look at the players that are available, and there are great players that didn't make this year's class that are obviously eligible next year. But for the first-timers, I think that those three are absolute automatics.
7: You do. I think Adrian Peterson and Rob Gronkowski for sure. Ben and Eli, to me, obviously, it won't. Oh, yeah, I mean, Ben and Eli are kind of, I mean, I know Ben had more moments during the regular season, but if you put the numbers together, two Super Bowls apiece and, you know, two Super Bowl MVP. I don't know. It's going to be close.
8: Those are the only place that they're close.
7: Yeah. I know. And I played against them both. And I know that I know more people think a little bit more highly than Ben Roethlisberger. But why do you say that?
8: Listen, I think that there's something interesting with Roethlisberger. And as a Seahawks fan, mm-hmm. I still hold a grudge from Super Bowl 40 in a Super Bowl that I don't think that the Steelers should have won. Mm-hmm. Roethlisberger wasn't great in that game, mm-hmm. but he didn't lose Super Bowl 45. Like, they lose that game because Rashard Mendenhall fumbles.
7: Yeah.
8: So, like, there's another Super Bowl for Ben Roethlisberger where Ben Roethlisberger performed. And I do think that he was the shoulders of the Pittsburgh Steelers in that post era, continued to carry them. I know there's the, you know, Troy Polamalu's of the world. We know about the receivers. Antonio Brown, by the way, a first time. But I think
7: he won't get in.
8: No, he will not. That I can guarantee. There will not be an Antonio Brown on the stage next year in Canton.
7: Not first year.
8: Roethlisberger stats stack up.
7: Yeah.
8: The other point that I looked up, and this is something interesting because I was looking at Eli's numbers and I was looking at what Eli did in one season. Eli ended up leading the league in game winning drives, and Eli ended up having 37 game winning drives in his NFL career. Mm-hmm. Ben Roethlisberger has 53.
7: Does it?
8: Mm-hmm. Yes. That was something to me that was, Brady's number one with 58. You had Manning second. Brees and Roethlisberger tied at 53 apiece. And I think that comes on, that goes on the quarterback's shoulders. It's not the only stat, but it was a stat that made me think, wow, if I'm going to prop up Eli, because I thought that Eli was good in the clutch. And obviously we saw him perform in Super Bowls and make one of the plays of all the Super Bowls that we remember. But I feel that Roethlisberger's numbers clearly lap Eli Manning.
7: Mm-hmm.
8: And I do feel that there is a Steelers factor to that. And the next year, Tom Brady goes in.
7: Mm-hmm.
8: And I don't think you're going to team up Tom Brady and Ben Roethlisberger and make him away, which is the other reason why I don't think Eli Manning gets in next year. And I don't think Eli Manning gets in 2028. How in the world are you going to do that to Tom Brady to put Eli Manning in the same Hall of Fame class for the guy that beat you in Eli's two Super Bowls? So when you just look at the class structure of how it's set up,
7: mm-hmm.
8: I think I like Roethlisberger. I know I'm veering a little bit from the initial point of who's the automatic, but yeah, I think that Ben Roethlisberger, you may like him, you may not like him.
7: Right.
8: But I think no brainer on the field that he should be a first ballot Hall of Famer.
7: Man, Big Ben's been good since Miami of Ohio, college, right? Yeah. We played them my sophomore or junior year, and it was the year he was leaving, and we played him there, and I was like, this dude is unreal. Like you could already tell he had that thing. And then you go to an organization like Pittsburgh and have the success that he had. Obviously that factors into it. And I mean, he had a lot of great moments in Pittsburgh as well, man. But it's one of those things where me playing against those guys, both of them, quite a bit. There's moments where Ben's, and most, and a lot of guys, they're kind of normal, right? And so that weighs in on me more than.

0: really good, and all those things added up in, you know, them having success. But it's more than just, you know, as a fan, you watch it and you see all the big plays. You're like, ah, Ben's great. But during the game, he just, it's not as smooth or appealing to look at.
1: I honestly feel, to keep this in the house of the Pittsburgh Steelers, you're making the same argument that I make against Jerome Bettis. Because I look at other running backs in the National Football League, guys who did two things at one time, and that's catching and receiving.
0: Yeah.
1: I the names that I bring up are Tiki Barber, mm-hmm. Ricky Waters, Warrick Dunn, Fred Taylor, guys who were multifaceted, not Marshall Faulk, but still, like, and what's being held against them is they did that when Jerome Bettis was a one-trick pony.
0: Yeah.
1: Not to be disrespectful, but sure, that's all that he did. But I think Jerome Bettis got a boost because he's a Pittsburgh Steeler and because he won a Super Bowl mm-hmm. that they shouldn't have won. but like those things help. And I think that all of that behind Ben Roethlisberger's numbers make him a Hall of Fame. Threw for 5,100 yards.
0: He's a baller.
1: You know, one season.
0: Yeah, for sure. That's what I'm saying. I'm not trying to not say
1: no,
0: he's not.
1: But it's interesting that you didn't go into a game plan, I don't want to say sweating Ben Roethlisberger. You obviously had to be concerned.
0: Yes.
1: But it didn't seem like there was a point where you just kind of threw up your hands.
0: No. Never. Never, Dan.
1: Who did you throw up your hands with?
0: Who did I throw my hands up with? Obviously Brady, because he was so cerebral. And the same with Peyton early. Like, you're like, okay, this is crazy. Like, yeah, if you make a mistake, he's going to make you pay. So it's only a few, Dan. That's why the Hall of Fame is a little weird to me, too, because, you know, some guys get in that you're like, okay, and you know that they're going to get in because they're success, but you're like, that's a little bit of a system thing.
1: What about Cam Newton? He's up for enshrinement.
0: No.
1: I didn't think so. Okay. Richard Sherman.
0: He's going to get in. I don't know about first time. Yeah. No. Yeah, I don't know about that.
1: Here's the thing about Sherman, and I truly feel this. Like, the best piece of the Legion of Boom, and it's really three of them because he had Brandon Browner, that started out at corner and then he ended up exiting and then Byron Maxwell came in. Of the three of Sherman, Cam Chancellor, and Earl Thomas to me was the one who stirred the drink, but Cam would knock your block off and Sherman was really good.
0: Yeah.
1: He was also so loud, but you didn't hear much from Earl Thomas. And so like when I think of like the Legion of Boom, I think we think Richard Sherman, Cam Chancellor, when Earl Thomas, I think, was the key to all of it.
0: I'm sure Earl was, for sure. Yeah. He was the leader back there. But Cam Chancellor is my guy as well. Out of that secondary, for sure.
1: Yeah, he
0: Woo, he would knock you out.
1: And this, by the way, in addition to the guys that didn't make it, Frank Gore, do you think Frank Gore should be in the Hall of Fame?
0: Not really. He had a great career, but I don't think
1: so. Jason Witten?
0: He will get in.
1: Yeah. Yes, he didn't get in this time. Yeah. He has an opportunity to. Torrey Holt?
0: He needs to get in.
1: Okay.
0: I believe he does. Yeah. That team, if we talk about Ben Roethlisberger or some of these guys getting in, right? The success that team had, it was, he was the second guy on that team, right? Well, he was the third guy on that team, right? Marshall Faulk and,
1: Isaac Bruce.
0: Thank you.
1: Yes. Yeah. But still,
0: he had his moments.
1: Yeah. Reggie Wayne is the other, with Torrey Holt, who's also knocking on the door.
0: That's right.
1: Yeah, there's a little back, but that's okay. I'd rather have this than they threw 20 guys in like 1 year because of COVID, like just bunch of, like, they cleared the slate and then now they're kind of being a little bit more prickly. And I think Deion Sanders is the one that kind of started the conversation in saying, like, is this like the Hall of Good, or there should be another level of the Hall of Fame?
0: I'm telling you.
1: And I think some of the voters have taken the responsibility of that. But I still think that Roethlisberger's numbers, who he is, who he played for, what they accomplished as a team, I think gets him in next year. And I just don't think you put him in with Eli. And there's no way you could put Eli in 2028. J.J. Watt's eligible in 2028.
0: Oh, you know that's a first.
1: Yeah, absolutely. Yeah. He's Kerry Rhodes. I'm Dan Beyer. It is Fox Sports Sunday. We're in for Mike Harmon today. We moved up. We're usually on at 5 Eastern, 2 Pacific. But today, early rising with Isaac Lowenkron, Garrett Ritt, and Chris Perfett. Coming up next, our NFL insider Adam Kaplan will join us. We'll go around the training camps in the NFL. And does he think Eli Manning finally breaks through in Canton next year? We'll talk about it next year on Fox Sports Sunday.
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27: Fox Sports Sunday. He's Kerry Rhodes. I'm Dan Beyer, hanging out with you here on Fox Sports Radio. Isaac Longcron will get us up to date on what's happening in the world of sports in about 10 minutes or so. Joining us now, a good friend. You hear him on the Inside the Birds podcast, Sports Grid, and hear him as our Fox Sports Radio NFL insider. Adam Kaplan joins us. Find him on X at Kaplan NFL. Hello, Adam. How are you?
28: Guys, I'm well. Getting ready to start making my East Coast trips tomorrow, tomorrow morning at Visit the Giants.
27: They're at the Greenbrier. Right?
28: What's that?
27: They're at the Greenbrier, right? In West Virginia.
28: They're back. They're actually back. Okay. Yeah, they came back last night, and they have today off and their first practice of the year, or the season, back at their training facility in New Jersey. East Rutherford will be tomorrow early afternoon. So look forward to watching the Giants. And the great story, which has kind of caught me by surprise. I didn't think Malik Nabers would be doing as well, coming back from the not only the ACL reconstruction, but the follow-up procedure. So great vibes coming from Greenbrier in West Virginia.
27: How is John Harbaugh vibes going? Is the young team taking to the veteran coach in his new digs from what you've heard?
28: Yeah, well, here's the thing. He runs the longest practices in the National Football League.
27: Yeah, he does.
28: And they're 2.5 to 3 hours. And they're long. He loves doing it in the heat. And by the way, they will not move it up. Like the Eagles, by the way, on Saturday, moved their practice up a half an hour because of the heat. This Harbaugh, at least John, does not believe in that. And it's no complaints from what I've heard, though, to be honest with you.
29: You know, that's the thing, Adam. Right now, you got a new head coach in. He's going to implement his way of doing things.
28: Mm-hmm.
29: And if the success happens, then it's all good. But if it doesn't, then that's when you hear the murmurs, right? Like out of his exit with Baltimore, and you saw players starting to complain about the way the practices were there and the injuries that occurred because of it, they think. So do you believe in like head coaches implementing their style once they get to a new place, which I do, or do you believe that you have to acquiesce a little bit to fit certain teams and adjust?
28: Just my experience in 27 years, mm-hmm. There's got to be both. You have to be who you are as a coach. Like Andy Reid, when he came into Philly, because they were just a loser before he got there, he came in with extreme discipline.
29: Mm-hmm.
28: And Harbaugh, I don't want to say soften up over the years, but he's been more of a player's coach. He's gotten a little bit closer to his players, mm-hmm. Talking to agents who have players with the Ravens. So now, you can't just be super hard on players, because at some point, like, you have to read the room, Kerry. Like, I'll give you an example. When Matt Patricia,
29: yep,
28: became the Lions head coach in 2018. I never forget it. I was at a joint practice in Napa with the Raiders. He went after his players. Like I've seen coaches go after their head coaches go after their players, but this was so extreme and over the top. And by the way, on your point, Kerry, the players couldn't stand him for the most part. Stand him because he was just trying to set example, but he didn't understand like this. You can't be Bill Belichick.
29: Yeah.
28: Got to be yourself. And he was not himself, Patricia. That's why he got canned.
27: Adam Kaplan joining us here on Fox Sports Radio, our NFL insider. He's Kerry Rhodes, the All-Pro. I'm Dan Beyer. Staying in the NFC East, big injury yesterday with Laremy Tunsil being lost for the Commanders. How do they respond? How do they answer to this injury? And what needs to be a bounce-back year after last year's disappointment?
28: Yeah, and they were really excited to with their signing Stephon Diggs, who... Mm-hmm. Most likely will start, and then you lose a top three left tackle on Laremy Tunsil for most, if not all, the regular season. And right now, my understanding is it's probably going to be Brandon Coleman, number 74, who started his career 2 years ago in 24 as a third-round pick, and he was their left tackle. And they knew because he's not the tallest guy in the world. He's just over 6'4". He's out of TCU. That they needed to cross-train him at right tackle, which they did, and guard, which they did. But then they drafted Josh Connerly, who was phenomenal last season, their first-round pick out of Oregon. And my understanding is temporarily they're going to move Coleman over there. But look for them to make a trade. They know they have to do this. Trent Scott is a journeyman tackle guard who was with them last year. They brought back. But this is a major blow. Remember that Daniels is a right-handed thrower, and the left tackle protects his blind side. This is a major problem for a quarterback who struggled with injury last season, guys. This is awful. I mean, it's terrible with the triceps injury.
27: Yeah, I don't think a tackle in the NFL makes more on a yearly basis than Laremy Tunsil does. And along those lines of the Commanders, I didn't believe in the Commanders the year that they made it to the NFC Championship game. But, Adam, I thought they were somewhere in between last year and that year.
28: Mm-hmm.
27: Like, maybe they just are last year, and because I don't know if it's going to get better. Like, where do you see that team slotting right now in the NFC East?
28: Yeah, and by the way, the Tunsil deal—he's going to make just over $30 million per season.
27: Yeah,
28: with his extension, that's just through the 28th season. So, I mean, he's basically going to be playing. He's going to be being paid over $30 million this season, probably not to play, which is awful on his 2-year extension. But I'm with you, Dan. I saw him as a tweener. I had them. Now, I'm scheduled to be with them in Ashburn, Virginia at their headquarters on Wednesday as they host the Dolphins, who have been kind of making a little bit of noise of positivity. But to me, now I'm going to have them under 500.
27: Mm-hmm.
28: I know it's one player, guys, but it's you're talking about a franchise left tackle. Not that they have anyone who could legitimately replace him. Coleman was a starter year one, but they know he wasn't a left tackle at this level, and that's why they moved him. And they made the trade, by the way, with Houston. Which 2 years ago got started, I'm told, at Senior Bowl. Like, you got to give Adam Peters credit, their GM. He knew, with Tunsil being available, that you got to go get him. But this is just, Dan, this is just devastating. This is such a bummer. I feel so bad for them with this injury.
29: Yeah, it's definitely devastating. And I know they were trying to put Daniels in a position to, you know, throw the ball downfield a little bit more. And so that's gonna definitely put a halt in that. But I want to talk about another quarterback, and I want to go to the AFC North. And seems like Deshaun Watson's getting all the first team reps out there in Cleveland. Have you heard anything coming out of there?
28: Lately,
29: My
28: understanding is lately he started to take charge here.
29: Yep.
28: What's really interesting about this one, so Todd Monken, you know, their head coach, first said, and OT is okay. We would like to name a starter before we leave for the summer, before we get 5-6 weeks off.
27: Mm-hmm.
28: And he backed off of that because neither took the job. That's why I did that. It didn't look good from what I understood. And Shador, you know what's interesting, Kerry, talking to someone close to the team, Shador like really bonded well with the new coaching staff. They got their own reports about whether he was mature enough, because that was the stuff coming out of the draft. That's why he dropped. But they were very happy with him the time around him and in OTAs. It's just, this is a brand-new offense that Monken is running here. Kevin Stefanski ran a West Coast. This is different terminology and a different way of looking at it, and it's been hard. Now, this person I spoke with said that Watson, the one positive you could talk about Watson, which is important to note, you could not tell that he was coming back from multiple surgeries on the same Achilles. He looked actually very healthy, That's a start, but Dylan Gabriel's looked okay, who was a third-round pick last year. And they've got the developmental project in Taylen Green, who's got a long ways to go.
27: All right, before we let you go, I do want to have you weigh in on the Hall of Fame.
28: Sure.
27: And next year's class. I told Kerry, I think Ben Roethlisberger, no-brainer, first ballot Hall of Fame.
28: Ooh.
29: Ah, see, Dan?
28: Hey, well, go ahead. Why do you feel that way? I'm surprised you say first ballot.
27: Because I think that his numbers back it up. I think that in the Super Bowls, when you actually look at the Super Bowls, the one that they stole from the Seahawks, he didn't play well. But the one that he lost, you're not putting it on him. He was fine against Green Bay in Super Bowl 45. The numbers back it up. He's seventh all-time in passing yards. Clearly passed Eli. I also said to Kerry there was a stat that I looked up, game-winning drives, and that Ben Roethlisberger is tied third all-time with 53 game-winning drives with Drew Brees. Wow. Only Brady and Peyton Manning have more, and Manning has one more, and Brady has five more. So when you think of that holy trinity of the three of Brady, Brees, and Manning, like when it came to needing to get something done, Roethlisberger was right there with them. And I just think that the Pittsburgh Steelers factor weighs in. I also, it's why I don't think Eli gets in next year. I don't think there's enough room for him, but I think that Roethlisberger will be first ballot.
29: What you got, well, Adam? What you got, Adam?
28: I would not. Am I saying he can't? I would someday, yes. Adrian Peterson's got to be up there.
29: Yeah.
28: I mean,
29: yep.
28: Adrian Peterson.
27: Him and Gronk are in.
28: Yeah.
27: For sure.
28: Exactly. Peterson, I met at his rookie season at the Pro Bowl in Hawaii. Actually sat with him in an hour at the Player Hotel. Interesting guy, you know, very unassuming, by the way, for such a high profile player. But you know, Gronk's got to get in. Now, Richard Sherman, to me, I wouldn't put him in first time.
29: Right.
28: But he was phenomenal during his time. Andrew Whitworth. Witt is was a tremendous left tackle for the Bengals and then the Rams. Won a Super Bowl with the Rams, I believe. I know people are bringing in up Antonio Brown. I got to look at the numbers. See, here's the thing, guys. Let me ask you this question before we get out of here. How much does character count?
29: A lot.
27: Yes.
29: A lot.
27: Especially when you're talking first ballot.
29: And I mean, we saw T.O. didn't get in first ballot. So that's to tell you.
28: Right. That's why I brought it up. I just was wondering where you guys stood on that.
27: Right. Yeah.
28: What's that?
27: They kept Belichick out last year.
28: In the
27: separate coaches vote.
28: He's got to get in. I mean,
27: He will.
28: Yep.
27: For sure. I'm saying, you look at Roethlisberger's numbers. Quick Adrian Peterson story. You guys want to hear it?
28: Yeah. There were two of them at that time, but go ahead.
27: Yeah. I'm joking. The one that you shared lunch with.
28: Yeah.
27: I was at the Cotton Bowl, in Dallas watching Oklahoma, Texas and the Red River rivalry in 2006. Yeah. I'm in the press box. This is my first year with Fox Sports Radio. I'm covering college football. And they put me in the back row. So I'm watching Adrian Peterson play for Oklahoma. Who sits next to me? Pat Summerall.
29: Yeah.
28: Oh.
27: Okay. So now I'm sitting there for like 15 minutes. Like, what do I say to Pat Summerall? Because I cannot let this opportunity go past.
29: Yeah.
27: And so when Oklahoma had the football and Peterson ran, I asked him, I said, who does he remind you of? And he said, Eric Dickerson. And when you look at, you know, at that point, listen, you know, Peterson was one of the names in college football. So for him to go and have this career in the NFL, it was almost expected. But when you end up looking at the ranks, Eric Dickerson, ninth all time in rushing in NFL history, Adrian Peterson is fifth.
29: Mm.
27: And so, Pat Summerall had it nailed from the get go.
28: Pat Summerall.
27: Yeah.
28: Wow.
27: Great. Late, great.
29: Yep. Yep.
27: Just one of those opportunities I couldn't let pass by. Just like we couldn't let you pass by, Adam Kaplan. Thanks for joining us early. Okay. We'll talk to you in a regular time next week.
28: Okay.
29: All right, Adam.
28: See ya.
27: Let's jump over to the news desk. Isaac Lowenkrog giving us the latest of what's happening on this Sunday. Hello, Isaac.
1: Hello, Dan and Kerry. We start with some fresh injury news out of the NFL. New Orleans Saints head coach Kellen Moore announced a short time ago that offensive lineman Dylan Raitens tore his ACL in practice yesterday and will be out for the season. Raitens started 10 games at left guard for the Saints last season. They signed David Edwards to be their new starting guard this year, but were penciling in Raitens as a swing offensive lineman at the tackle and guard spots. The Carolina Panthers today signed free agent quarterback Kyle Trask with rookie Haynes King dealing with a hamstring injury. Trask spent the past three seasons with the Tampa Bay Buccaneers. Multiple outlets reported on Saturday night that Washington Commanders five-time Pro Bowl left tackle Laramie Tunsil tore his triceps in practice Saturday and will miss at least a significant portion of the regular season. One Major League Baseball game going on right now. The Cincinnati Reds have taken a 1-0 lead at Washington in the top half of the second inning. Finally, Dan and Carrie, rumors circulated Saturday that soccer superstar Cristiano Ronaldo would be marrying longtime partner Georgina Rodriguez at a cathedral on an island in Portugal. Rumor caused several hundred well-wishers and journalists to descend on the cathedral where a wedding was indeed taking place. The only catch was the couple was not Cristiano Ronaldo and Georgina Rodriguez, but rather a local couple named Fabio Ramos and Fatima Nicole Cunha. One guest told local newspaper Diario de Noticias, quote, "We feel like celebrities. I find it impressive that these people think Ronaldo would get married today without security." Ronaldo himself even responded by posting multiple laughing emojis on IG. Guys?
27: I had heard, Isaac, I don't know if you heard this as well, but they were going to send out invites on white paper.
3: Yeah.
27: The people they kind of didn't want to show up yellow, and those they didn't want to go to their wedding, red cards. That's how Cristiano Ronaldo was going to send out his invites. So that's how you would know if there's a wedding.
1: Apparently,
27: or not.
1: Balogun's invite got rescinded.
3: Oh, here we go.
27: Well done.
3: I hear you, Isla.
27: Hit him up at Isaac Lowenkraut. Find Carrie at Carrie25 Roads. You can find me at Dan Beyer on Fox. We got a look at the Bills' brand new home yesterday as they had their team practice in the brand new Highmark Stadium. We also got a look at those nickel alternate jerseys. Mm-hmm. Thumbs up or thumbs down from Kerry Rhodes? Find out next here on Fox Sports Sunday.
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0: Fox Sports Sunday. He's the All-Pro Kerry Rhodes, starter from day one. I'm Dan Beyer. Glad to have you with us. I love it when people tweet out this is like the last Sunday, this is the first Thursday or football for the next blah, blah, blah, blah, blah, blah, blah. This is, just because of college and what we've got with the pros, the last Sunday that we'll be without football for a while, I believe.
1: Yeah, people get excited. I'm actually excited. You know, we talked about it, Dan. It was a while when I wasn't excited for the start of the season. But right now, let's get it
0: going. Did you hate training camp that much? That's why you were just like, I don't want to deal with this? Is that the reason?
1: Well,
0: that would be for me. Like, that's enough for me.
1: Exactly. And then all the proclamations and all the things that are coming out at this time, you know, this guy looks good in camp and this team's going to be the sleeper team. And, you know, we have those little, you know, baseless predictions.
0: Yes.
1: It gets old. It gets tiring. But no, right now, as a part of the media myself and like really starting to look at it from a bird's eye view, there's excitement. I understand. I understand a little bit better now.
0: You know what? I actually lied. There are no Sunday games next week. So next week, I'll be able to make that proclamation. Instead, you know what we do?
1: What we got?
0: We carry on.
2: Carry on, my wayward son. There'll be peace when you are done.
0: It serves me right for just making such a bold statement when I'm so mad that people do it on social media. Anyway, five topics. Kerry tells us if he's on board or off board with them. We start out number one, Hall of Fame related. Tom Brady should have to wait a year to be enshrined like Bill Belichick had to. Are you on board or off?
1: I'm off that. I'm off that. There's no way the Golden Boy is going to have to wait. He's going in year one, and they're going to say after that he was the reason that the Patriots won. We know where that's going, so that'll be a great conversation to have later.
0: All right, the topic number two, the Buffalo Bills all-gray Nickel City uniforms are fire. They debuted them. Josh Allen and the quarterbacks did in yesterday's scrimmage at the new Highmark Stadium. What'd you think of them?
1: The fact that you just said fire, Dan, I already know where you stand with this, but I'm going to say I'm actually off that. I'll tell you this. I love alternate uniforms. You know the one that I love from my time playing with the Titan jersey that we have with the Jets, which is totally completely different.
0: Not the Tennessee Titans.
1: Not the Tennessee. The New York Titans. And with this one, it looks good, but it reminds me of Boise State a little bit, and it's kind of, I'm a little off-put by it.
0: Gary, I think they should be put on fire.
1: I do not
0: think they look good. I think that gray can be worked in. There's just too much blue in the font and the trim.
1: Okay.
0: There's just something off about it. So I am not a fan of it.
1: I know people who are.
0: Yeah. But I am not a fan of the way that this one was designed. Like the Seahawks had a gray uniform.
1: Yeah.
0: Wolf gray, they called it. I actually thought it looked great. I thought it looked really good. But not this.
1: Got it.
0: All right, Carson Beck will start regular season games for the Cardinals this season. You on board or off board with that?
1: I'm on board with that. And it's not an overreaction. It's not one of those. I don't think he's better than Brissett. But Brissett's been a lifelong backup, a guy that comes in and plays games. And for him to play a whole season, I just don't know if that's going to work out for them.
0: I think that with the performance that he had at the Hall of Fame game, when the Cardinals' season is inevitably over, you at least now can be like, okay, well, let's maybe give him a chance. Let's take a look. It wouldn't have been a given because he was a third-round pick, but he was an early third-round pick, so you still may have given him a chance. But I do feel like Thursday's performance did solidify that. All right, topic number four. You on or off board this? The Ravens overpaid Zay Flowers $34 million annually for the wide receiver.
1: I'm on board with that. Yeah. I think Zay Flowers is a really good player. He just hasn't broken into that upper echelon elite type of receiver that seems like a go-to guy, number one guy. He makes a lot of mistakes in big moments. So I think they overpaid, but they also, I mean, that's the best they had on their roster available. So I guess you kind of pay him by default, right?
0: Yeah, he's Justin Jefferson, and he make the same amount. Finally, Aaron Donald unretires this week.
1: I'm on board with that as well. He's at practice in full uniform, running the hoops. He's coming back, so it'll be soon, and it's about time to get him in some pads and see what he can do.
0: There it is, a little carry on and carry off, but we're not going to move off of this topic. Sean McVay earlier this week in training camp addressed the Aaron Donald status and his possible on retirement.
3: The NFL transaction wire had Aaron Donald working out with the Rams today, which I guess...
4: Did it come across as a tryout?
3: It did come across as
4: best
3: a tryout.
4: Best that we've ever had.
3: Do you think he could make the team?
5: Phenomenal.
4: I think he could make the
5: team. The kid's okay. Got a shot.
4: Yeah. No, that was honestly our way of being able to get a workout with him within the parameters of what's necessary. But Giff Smith said it's the greatest tryout he's ever had.
0: That was Sean McVay speaking with the NFL Network. I do think it is inevitable.
1: Yeah.
0: You want to know the funny thing about it is because of the Myles Garrett hype that we've gotten and because of the Aaron Donald talk, I saw an article on NFL.com talking about Trent McDuffie, completely forgot that he was also brought over in the, it's not even like a hint of anything of this, of this defense. You completely forgot that they traded a first round pick for Trent McDuffie. And it's completely lost because of how big the Myles Garrett move was and how big this Aaron Donald news could be.
1: An embarrassment of riches, Dan. An embarrassment of riches for the Rams.
0: Mr. Ram over here. Exactly. Are you higher on them now than you ever have before?
1: Oh, absolutely. Absolutely. Yeah. This team is stacked.
0: They're going to be the team that people love to hate. The longer this story goes on and on and on without a conclusion, I think people are going to hate it even more. He is Kerry Rhodes. I'm Dan Beyer. Who's hating in the WNBA? These days, everybody. We talk about it next. We are
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16: Detroit Lions head coach Dan Campbell announced moments ago that backup quarterback Teddy Bridgewater is stepping away from the team with retirement likely, meaning Detroit will be in the market for a new number two quarterback behind Jared Goff. New Orleans Saints head coach Kellen Moore announced today that offensive lineman Dylan Raiden's tore his ACL in practice yesterday and will be out for the season. Raiden started 10 times at left guard for the Saints last year. Team signed David Edwards to be their starting left guard for this season, but Raiden's was expected to be their swing guard. The Carolina Panthers today signed free agent quarterback Kyle Trask, with rookie Haynes King dealing with a hamstring injury. Trask spent the past three seasons with the Tampa Bay Buccaneers. One Major League Baseball game going on right now in Washington, where the Nationals are up 2-1 over the Cincinnati Reds in the top half of the third inning. I'm Isaac Lohenkron.
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17: Yeah.
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0: It's Kerry's birthday show. If you're just joining us, his birthday was last week. But for the 3 hours that we were together last week, I completely ignored it. No, I didn't ignore it. I just didn't realize it. So we went a whole show. It was his birthday. I didn't say anything. A week later, I'm going to try to make up for it again. Happy belated birthday, Kerry Rhodes.
1: Cold-blooded Dan. Just forgot about everything about his co-star. He just put me to the side.
0: I knew it was August 2nd as well. I knew it.
1: That's all good.
0: We did a show once when we were arguing over birthdays, and I called your birthday, and I think you were shocked about it. That's like, right. See, I know.
1: No, I know. You knew
0: some
1: it.
0: Reason,
1: yeah.
0: For yeah. some reason, the wires, they just weren't. They were like two batteries. They weren't connecting. They were like opposing each other.
1: You know what's funny, Dan? To be honest, I thought after the first hour, this is like an internal thought. Like I'm starting to know you. I'm getting to know your personality and how you handle things. And I was like, Dan might be waiting the next hour or so to do it and throw me off a little bit. Right? Keep me on my toes. Like that was what I was thinking.
0: And then at 7:45 Eastern, you're like 4:45 Pacific. In our last segment last week, you were like, yep. Here's where it comes. Here's where it happens. And instead, I asked you about Travis Hunter and the Jaguars. That's what I did. And I didn't wish him a happy birthday. And I feel awful about it. Oh, but good, again, happy belated birthday. You, Also exciting for us, Garrett Ritt, our new executive producer. That's welcome right. to Fox Sports Radio. Garrett, a long-time radio veteran. We don't have to say how long, but running the controls today. Chris Perfett is here, a technical producer. And Isaac Lohenkron has been accosted by Steve Hartman. And Isaac is at the news desk. He'll give us the latest in about 25 minutes or so. But Steve's going to have to step aside because Easy as 1-2-3-4 comes up in 20 minutes.
17: That's
0: and
17: right.
0: Isaac will need to be a lifeline for Kerry Rhodes. Oh, what a week it's been in the WNBA.
19: Real quick, sorry.
0: Oh,
19: he's gonna
0: sorry.
19: Be, he's, we're going to be lifelines in here, too, so, Steve, you can't come in here and bug us either.
0: Yes, or give answers.
19: Or give That's answers like he did the St. Louis Hawks that one time.
0: Yes. It got Shea banned from Easy as 1-2-3-4.
17: That's right.
0: Because of the Hartman knowledge. It's been quite a week for the WNBA. It always seems that way. I'm not saying that the going was getting good, but when nothing happens, all of a sudden something seems to happen, and now it's happening all the time.
1: Hold up, Dan. Before you go into what you're about to set up, let me just say, my name is Kerry Rhodes, and I want to submit myself to the WNBA, the draft.
0: You do
1: yeah,
0: as
1: I'm.
0: Well.
1: I'm going to follow Enes Kanter, and I'm going to not.
0: Okay, Royce White as well, putting yeah. their names in for the WNBA draft. Yeah. It's now become a bit ridiculous. This is the week that we've got. This was part of the week. Sophie Cunningham yeah. of the Indiana Fever, who, by the way, was in the headlines yesterday as well. You'll hear why as well. This was Sophie Cunningham earlier in the week talking about WNBA media coverage, everything with it. Here's what the Fever star had to say.
20: I think that there's so much good going on in the WNBA. I think that basketball is being at the highest level it's ever been. I think our team in specific, we are breaking history right now with the amount of points that we're scoring on back-to-back games. I think the Minnesota game, there's just so much distraction. I think the WNBA media, all we ever do is cover everything except basketball. And it's like, what are we doing? There's so much. Like, you can talk about other things. I think those are great stories. I think it shows fans, you know, who people are outside of the court. But I also think we got to keep the main thing.
0: Okay. All right. Fair enough. Listen, I think that that's as crazy as it is. There's one thing that I've learned in this business. The games don't always matter. And it's what happens outside of the games or sometimes the games within the games that mm-hmm. end up mattering. Hence what happened yesterday as the Fever took on the Chicago Sky and this happened.
21: It's Cunningham up ahead of the field, lays it in, plus the foul, and then Cunningham gets into the face of Dejounte Carrington right away in the aftermath. And Cunningham has to be separated as both teams will head to their benches.
22: Sophie Cunningham comes down, gets her right across the face, coming down trying to prevent the layup, but that is just a hard hit. That's definitely going to be upgraded, I think, to a flagrant too, Ryan.
21: I think that is going to be a flagrant too.
0: Ron Rocco from ESPN with the call there. You saw the foul in this medium. We can't give you the visual right now, but you mm-hmm. heard what it sounded like. Right across the face of Sophie Cunningham was the foul and drew blood. Okay, so now there's a whole nother conversation as Carrington's yelling, try me, to Sophie Cunningham as they get face-to-face. I wrote down six issues. Sophie Cunningham is saying, let's talk about the positives. I think that there are six enormous negatives when it comes to the WNBA right now.
17: All right.
0: It's the, well, I should say negatives. I should say topics that are making waves within the league, either good or bad. To your point of you declaring for the WNBA draft, which is the stand that, the WNBA is going to have to decide on who they allow to play in their league, which is where that question comes.
17: Mm-hmm.
0: There's the transgender athlete conversation.
17: Yep.
0: There's the leadership conversation. Dejounte Carrington tweeted after the foul, after the game yesterday, white privilege. Mm-hmm. That's number three. Caitlin Clark actually was dealt a technical. She would have missed the game because she made contact with an official, but it was rescinded because it was such an awful call.
17: Mm-hmm.
0: The officiating is a problem. There's always the players hating on Caitlin Clark that seems to be a problem. And now I think there's a new one, and that's players hating on Sophie Cunningham for, I guess, her comments and her beliefs and what she said or what she didn't say.
17: Yeah.
0: What do you think is the biggest problem right now with the WNBA? Like, what is the first thing that needs to be solved to make, I don't know, at least some normalcy and maybe people start talking about the basketball.
1: Oh, the top thing that needs to be handled when it comes to the WNBA is leadership. Obviously, if there's a real true direction of what you want your league to be and where you're heading and what you're trying to accomplish, I don't think the us commoners or observers of that game knows what they're trying to do. Like, what's the package? Obviously, they have star players. You have really good players. You have players that we actually know by name. So if you have players that we know by name, why wouldn't you highlight those guys more to bring more attention to your league? Also, I mean, obviously, we've seen it. We know in the NBA, right? Even if we don't like certain star players and we know that they're going to get favoritism here and there to kind of bolster that and bolster who they are, we've seen it. We know that happens. So why wouldn't you cater a little bit toward the stars of your game to elevate the game? And then we talked about a few weeks back, the leadership aspect of it is, if you got interviews to do to support the game and to further along, bring the game along, you do those and you hold on to those and make an effort to make that a thing. And so number one is the leadership. And that's the thing I look for the most. I mean, the other things are big as well, but I think they're ancillary to that.
0: The officiating is obviously a problem. And I think it was just evidenced by the Caitlin Clark technical that was rescinded. Was Caitlin Clark's dribbling the basketball, ends up getting shoved, is trying to save the ball from her dribbling it out of bounds, makes a pass a certain way, kind of falls into the official, and the official then ends up teeing her up. She's like, what are you talking about? I think that is the, by far and away, the least important of these issues. To Sophie Cunningham's point of like talking about basketball, when it actually does get to talk about basketball, it seems like we're talking about the officiating. All of these other things are bigger than what it is. I don't understand how Dejanay Carrington can tweet white privilege when she's the one that made Sophie Cunningham's lip bloodied.
1: Right.
0: Like, I don't understand that. And at some point, like, I mean, it's just a silly and stupid tweet. But that almost feels like we're rehashing the stuff that we did 2 years ago when Caitlin Clark was breaking into the league. Mm-hmm. And so, and by the way, Dejanay Carrington was a part of that as well at the time. And because I believe she played Caitlin Clark in their first game that they ended up playing. And so there were run-ins there. You're right about the leadership, but like at some point, these players have to evolve and they have to evolve and come around in their thinking. And I guess it just goes back to the point of if you just want your league to be a little niche league that you have fun and do whatever, then that's fine. Then maybe there should be like other avenues that or develop a new league where you could just kind of do what you want, but to not have any growth and to tweet white privilege after you're the one dishing out the flagrant foul that got you kicked out of the game. To me, is absurd. I think that the transgender conversation, Clay Travis and his freedom and his can't, they're all playing into something.
1: Of course.
0: And I think that you'd have to be a fool to not see it. But the point is whether you think they're ridiculous or whether you think it's funny, the point is, to your point, that the league doesn't have a line to draw right now. And so on an issue that does have, you know, that has people talking, for the league to now be like, oh, now we've got to end up dealing with something like this. And this all started because there's a transgender basketball player that transitioned from being a male to a female that's playing in a level 2 basketball league in France and are averaging scoring 20 points a game and having 20 rebounds per game. And the topic of conversation was brought up of like, would you ever want to play in the WNBA? And then we've got the whole conversation here of whether males should be playing in female sports. So it ends up having that sort of conversation. But I think that and maybe I'm giving them too much credit, but I think for what the Enes Kanter, Enes Freedom and Royce White and Clay Travis are doing, are just shining another spotlight on a gap that the WNBA has not filled. Whether they want to allow or not allow, there's no decision made, which to me goes back to your point about the leadership of that's what makes it, that that makes it even worse that you don't even have a plan or an understanding of what you would do.
1: Dan, they came out with a response tweet, I think yesterday maybe, and they said we got to look into what we're going to allow to be in the WNBA. It's like, what? Why you got to have a meeting about it? Why you got to put a precursor to that? To like, you should just come out that day and say whatever it is. Like you said, have a contingency in place. And it doesn't seem like they have any contingencies in place when it comes to the WNBA.
0: Here's the shocking part about it is any league, if there was any league that could have been at the forefront of this topic that is very sensitive. There are transgender athletes, there are transgender teens and kids that are feeling out of place.
1: Right.
0: But if there was any league that was maybe well equipped to deal with such a topic or to deal with this situation, you would have hoped it would have been the WNBA. Not only has it not been addressed, and have they not come up with a policy that, by the way, could be a policy that other schools and colleges end up following themselves. Mm-hmm. They could have been a trailblazer.
1: Exactly.
0: Not only do they not have a policy, they apparently didn't even think about it. So much so that they have to call an emergency meeting about something that people have been talking about for years. And so I feel at times it's a cop out when we're just like, WNBA, bad leadership, get a new commissioner. But now more and more, it ends up, to your point of it, just the foundation of it, it just gets worse and worse. And it is the leadership.
1: Yep.
0: And, the leader, do I think that the leadership should have stepped in and protected Caitlin Clark? I think they could have done a better job of it, for sure. Mm-hmm. Do they need to step in and protect Sophie Cunningham? Or maybe not. But for them to not even be prepared for a conversation like this, that would be an entity that I think that we could find guidance from, an understanding of, that there would be an understanding maybe within that community of what is needed and what isn't needed. I don't have the answers. I'm not necessarily familiar with it. Right. I would look to the WNBA to provide that for us. And for them to be like, we don't even have a policy, that's what I think they're shining the light on. Mm-hmm.

0: Engelbert's got to work on her bunker game over in Lake Tahoe. Exactly. So she's going to end up dealing with that later. I think the situation that unfolded yesterday is such an old conversation. I don't know if people want to, you know, if it's not Caitlin Clark now, it's Sophie Cunningham. For whatever reason, Dejanay Carrington has got an issue because you don't commit that foul and then you go head to head with someone and say, try me. I mean, you don't do that. But man, this league needs to get on the same page.
1: Man, they do.
0: Unbelievable. He's Kerry Rhodes. I'm Dan Byer. Speaking of getting on the same page, will Kerry be on the same page as his lifelines as he takes on the challenge of a perfect score of 10 in the game of easy as 1, 2, 3, 4? I'm going to be very kind because we're sliding into a different time slot today. 7.5 is your over under. Perfect score of 10, but you just got to hit 7.5 for your over under. Chris Perfett, Garrett Ritten, Isaac Lowenkron will be your lifelines, Kerry Rhodes, for again, easy as 1, 2, 3, 4. It's coming up next. Find Kerry on X at Kerry 25 Rhodes. You can find me at Dan Byer on Fox. 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
12: Wow, this is the time of year when the temperatures are off the chart, and it's not the time for us to go into our backyards where it is so warm, fire up the hot grill, and then slap on a steak, and then stand there and try to make it taste as good as Ruth's Chris Steakhouse. 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

0: There are wonderful entrees as well, from seafood to poultry, you name it. 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You don't have to do the cleanup. You don't have to stand there over the hot grill. You just sit back in that air-conditioned comfort with the people you love, and you have a dining experience that you're going to remember. 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
11: This was Carrie 3 weeks ago in the Mediterranean, ooh, right? You see it, Dan. Hey. Fox Sports Sunday. He's Carrie Rhodes. I'm Dan Beyer. We're for Mike Harmon today. So Carrie and I usually with you on later on Sundays, 5 Eastern, 2 Pacific. It'll be Buck Rising and Monty Bolaños in our spot today.
5: Oh, yes. Right. Monty. So,
11: it's great to be with you at this point. Got Monty coming in a little bit. Isaac Lowenkrantz at the news desk. Chris Perfetz, our technical producer. Garrett Ritt is our executive producer. And Kerry Rhodes, those three men are your lifelines for a game of easy as 1, 2, 3, 4. Yeah. Now, Monty did tell me they're going to play this afternoon. So it's a super easy as 1, 2, 3, 4 day here on Fox Sports Radio. Not the same questions, though. I've got 4 questions for Kerry Rhodes. He doesn't have to give me all of the correct answers, just some of them. I ask Steve Harbin, who's lurking in the shadows of the newsroom, to please be quiet and refrain from answering any
12: impossible
11: of these.
12: Impossible.
11: First question on the board, Kerry Rhodes. You can use Chris, Garrett, or Isaac at any point. You can use him twice. Name one of two colleges with the most Pro Football Hall of Famers.
5: Ooh.
11: One of two colleges.
5: Garrett, you're new to this segment. You're new to the show.
11: Welcome in, Garrett.
5: You got something for that one?
11: Workshop this. Any ideas?
6: It's for a couple, but I got a good idea of one, at least.
11: All right.
6: What you want me to go ahead and get it right now?
11: Yeah, what you got?
6: Oh. I would probably throw Notre Dame out there.
11: You like Notre Dame? That's a good one. Yeah, absolutely. I'm trying to look at my sheet, Carrie. I got the answers over here.
9: No, let's go. I'm gonna give Garrett the benefit of the doubt early.
11: Okay.
9: We're gonna go Notre Dame. We're gonna make this really quick. It's big.
11: You're earning his trust.
9: This is big, Garrett.
11: Show me Notre Dame.
9: Yeah.
11: There it is.
9: There it is.
11: 14 of them. USC is the other with 14.
6: Oh, I'm wow. done now. Thanks. No more for me.
11: There was a rule.
6: Walk
11: where,
6: off.
11: There was a rule where you could only use a lifeline once.
9: Exactly.
11: And then I'm like, well, what's fun is that? You know, everybody should be available. USC the other with 14.
9: How many can you name three right now, Dan? Like three Hall of Famers from Notre Dame.
11: From Notre Dame?
9: Yeah, just three, real quick.
6: Come on.
10: Jerome Bettis.
9: I'm putting you on the spot.
11: Jerome Bettis, who we just talked about. In the Tim Brown.
9: Tim.
11: Tim Brown.
6: Come on.
9: Joe Montana. Right,
11: Joe Montana.
9: There you go.
11: Yeah, there you go.
9: All right, this is my
11: I'm better at hosting
9: than no. playing.
11: Pitt was third, yeah, I believe, in the list. I think they were tied with Michigan with 11
9: Revis,
11: Hall of Famers.
9: Fitzgerald.
11: Yeah, like because Fitz like, moved him up to, yeah, Dorsett, Marino.
9: Yep.
6: I mean, Aaron Donald's going to join that soon, too.
11: Well, maybe not soon.
9: He's delaying it.
11: He's delaying another 5 years. All right, you got 1 point on the board. Name two of three FBS schools, football bowl subdivision, located in the state of New York.
9: Whoa.
11: Yes.
9: Okay.
11: There are three two. FBS schools in New York.
9: And FBS in New York.
11: I just need two of them.
9: What's
11: play there?
9: Come on.
6: Ooh.
9: ILO.
6: What
9: you got?
6: Yeah, okay.
11: Isaac?
6: Can
9: yep,
6: I do
9: yep,
6: okay.
9: yep. Go ahead.
6: Syracuse and the University at Buffalo, which is the technical term, I believe. University at Buffalo.
9: Okay. University at Buffalo, Syracuse. What you got, Chris?
12: I think that's right. I'm trying to remember if Rutgers is in New York or
6: it's
12: New
6: in
12: Jersey.
6: Jersey.
12: It's in Jersey.
6: Yeah.
12: So
6: in New Jersey.
12: I Buffalo is absolutely one of those. And then, yeah, Syracuse is the other.
11: You good with that?
9: We only need two?
12: You only need two.
9: Oh, okay. Yeah. Yes.
11: All right. Show me Syracuse. Yes. The orange in the ACC. Show me Buffalo.
9: There you go, Ilo. There you go.
11: This is where the tricky one was.
6: Hofstra?
11: Army.
6: That's right.
9: Little West Point. Yeah, that's right. That's right.
11: I thought maybe there would be a little Rutgers thrown out there. Yeah, hoping maybe that would have been the curveball.
12: We always hear it's like Big Ten got them because they wanted the New York market, but you know, Jersey might as well is basically like New York. So,
11: all right, good work,
9: good job, guys.
11: That's what the lifelines are for. Look at that, the lifelines are just working.
9: I know
11: today.
9: It's not even Carrie's segment. This is the lifeline segment.
6: Does Carrie ever actually answer the questions?
9: I do, Garrett. I do.
11: Now he's going to freeze you guys out.
9: Trying to keep this thing inclusive.
11: There
9: Garrett.
11: You go.
12: That's just what Dan wants you to do.
11: That's how you do it. All right. Name three of the four top-ranked teams in the College Football Coaches preseason poll that was released earlier this week. This is the Coaches Poll.
9: Coaches Poll.
11: Nobody three really abides four. By it. It's just kind of there, but they put it out first and becomes news. Three of the top four teams in the rankings,
9: I would probably
11: by the coaches.
9: I would probably say Texas is up there. I would say the champs from last year. They're probably in the top three, right? Is Indiana up there?
11: You gonna ask your lifelines?
9: They don't seem to know.
12: I can tell you who's not up there because it was the big news of the week. Alabama's outside that top 10. I know that.
9: You said top.
11: I said top four.
9: Top four.
6: We need three of the top four.
9: Yes. So we got Texas for sure.
12: I mean, if it's coming from Dan,
9: I would say Ohio State.
12: State.
9: I was going to say that.
12: Gotta be up there.
9: For sure. Texas, Ohio State. And we need one more. Texas, Ohio State.
6: My original thought would be Georgia.
12: I was going to say, if it's not Alabama, if it's not Alabama from the SEC, it's probably Georgia's.
9: And Miami. Miami might be up there as well.
12: I don't know.
9: No, they will.
12: Like, I feel like with the loss of back end plus, you know, ACC.
9: I would say Miami's up there, but, I mean, four. We said four here.
11: You need three of them. You just need three.
6: I also would throw out Oregon as an option, but.
9: That's an option as well. Let's go Texas, Ohio State, and we'll go, hold up, what was the.
6: Georgia.
9: And Georgia.
12: Georgia or Oregon, yeah.
9: All right.
11: Look at that. Show me Ohio State.
9: We know that.
11: Buckeyes numero uno in the rankings. They got 38 out of a possible 72 first place votes. Show me Georgia.
10: third in the rankings.
11: Yes, the Bulldogs got 7 first place votes.
9: Uh-oh, maybe no Texas here. Let's see.
11: Show me Texas.
9: There it is.
11: Hey, fourth in the rankings. They only got 2 first place votes.
9: That was close.
11: But the teams that you're talking about, Chris is correct in Alabama. They were ranked 11th.
9: Mm-hmm.
11: Oregon ranked 2nd, so that would have been the other answer. You're Indiana. The story this week was Indiana actually received the 2nd most first place votes in this poll. 14, but they were 6th. So, yeah, a lot of people at Indiana a lot further down off of last year. Notre Dame sandwiched in between Texas and Indiana at number 5. But the top 4 was Ohio State 1, Oregon 2, Georgia 3, and Texas 4.
9: Good job, guys. Got
11: 3 out of the 4. Perfect game. Intact. Nobody talked to Kerry Rowe. No, I'm kidding. But to get the perfect game, heck, to even hit the over of 7.5, you're going to have to get a couple of these next one. Now, this is a me manufactured. I went and looked this up myself.
9: Oh, Lord have mercy.
11: So if you come back to me 3 days later and give me information of mine that was incorrect, I'm not going to care. It'll bother me, but I'm not going to care. Are you ready?
9: Let's do it.
11: Name 4 of 5 Major League Baseball teams or stadiums having the shortest distances for a home run in their home ballpark.
9: Well, we got the Yankees for sure. Shortest.
11: Ooh. So just
6: not the Tigers.
11: Of the 30 teams, who's got the shortest?
9: The Yankees.
11: 4 out of 5 is what I need.
9: What you got, Ilo? You're thinking.
6: You know what? If you don't get one of these, you're going to be green with envy. It's a real monster.
9: Boston?
6: Oh!
11: Oh, jeez! What do you know? I love it because he didn't have to be coy about it, but he just still chose to be coy about it.
9: I appreciate you. I appreciate you, Ilo. So we got Boston, New York. What else, guys? You guys got any other? We need 2 more.
6: This is present. The Polo Grounds doesn't count, right, Dan? Okay.
11: Correct. In my research, I did find that one major league team, and I'm not going to tell you the name because it may or may not sway you, but it was 280 down the line.
9: Ooh.
11: But they had to have a bigger wall than the Green Monster because it was 280 down the line. This is back like in the 40s and 50s, I believe. But yeah, 280 down the line.
9: Yeah, that's crazy.
11: It's like when they played at the Coliseum, right? They had to put that
6: the screen.
11: Yes. Net up. Well, you got 2 of them.
9: We got 2.
11: Major League Baseball teams having the shortest distances in their home parks for a home run.
9: What you got, Garrett? You got another one? I see.
13: The hitter's ballpark is Diamondbacks, maybe. That's kind of a guess.
9: They have the pool in the middle, right? In the middle, of, like center field? Yeah, Diamondbacks.
13: And right center, yeah.
9: Yeah.
11: Chris?
6: Do you see a lot of balls go out into the water at AT&T Stadium? I cannot tell you. Or whatever
11: team.
6: Giants.
11: The team, there you go.
9: Oh, you said, oh, the Giants?
6: Yeah, yeah. I don't know if that's the shortest, though. I just know I see a lot of them go out into the water.
9: I think you just saw a lot of Barry Bonds highlights.
6: It's been recent. The Cubby Cove and all those guys paddling around the canoes.
9: No, that's pretty far, that one.
6: Yeah.
9: Yeah.
6: I'm trying to think.
9: Yankees.
13: Oh, I got probably the Astros. The Astros left field porch is probably pretty.
9: So right now we got Astros, Yankees, Red Sox, and Giants. Is that right? Is that the
13: you not go
11: Red
13: Giants.
11: Sox are the only two?
9: Oh, that's right. Don't go Giants. No, that's right. It was in my head. So those 3, and we need 1 more. Let me think of.
11: So you want Astros down? You said you have Yankees and Red Sox and Astros.
9: And Astros. Okay. Yeah.
11: All right.
9: Steve Harp. No, we need 1 more. Let me think of a team. Wait, it's the Rays. Because they play in that,
6: drop? Yeah.
9: Because they play in that smaller
6: dome.
9: That smaller
6: dome,
9: stadium. Yeah.
6: Yeah.
9: Garrett's shaking his head. No. Really?
13: Go ahead. Use your gut. Right. I'm gonna go Rays.
9: I'm gonna go Rays. Yeah.
11: Okay. So Yankees, Red Sox, Astros, Rays.
9: So the whole AL East.
11: Yeah, basically. Basically. Those are your final answers?
9: Final answers.
11: All right. Show me the Yankees. Yeah, it's 14 down right field. Show me the Red Sox. The shortest of the short, 302 feet down right field. In fact, I believe left field would also suffice with the Green Monster measuring at about 314.
9: Okay.
11: But we just needed the one. Show me the Astros. 315 down left field.
9: Wow.
11: So you've hit the over. You're past that. You're at 9. You need the Rays for a perfect game. Show me the Rays. There it is. Oh! 315 down the left field line in Tropicana Field. I'm so mad because I wanted to tell you it is 309 down the right field line at Oracle Park in San Francisco, home of the Giants. They've got the tall wall. You're right. The home runs go in.
9: There you go, Chris.
11: It's 309, a taller wall, but still 309.
9: Wow.
11: That was the one that you left out, and I wanted you to get 9 of 10. And you guys poo-pooed the Giants so much that I wanted to come back and be like, the San Francisco Giants.
13: It's 309, but it takes a 409 to do it.
9: Man.
13: That's not right.
11: Well, that's part of it. So the Astros have the short porch, a little higher wall in left field.
9: Mm-hmm.
11: Green Monster as well, but the shortest pole is actually in right field.
9: Wow.
11: Where the pesky pole is. And you knew the short porch with Yankee Stadium.
9: Of course, yeah.
11: The Rays one was the one that I actually thought that you guys would never get.
9: Really?
11: Yeah, because I would just think of a big cavernous dome, right?
9: Yeah.
11: So when I actually read it and saw it, that's 315 exactly the same as the Astros.
9: Yeah.
11: I was like, wow, Garrett's team, the Cubs, they have the longest because, you know, their outfield wall curves in at the power alley, so it's deeper down the lines.
9: Yeah.
11: But
12: Tigers used to have just a cavern of a left field, but I think they brought those fences in like 10 years ago.
11: And the other thing with the wall at Oracle, just you talk about caverns, the gap in right field Oracle is really deep.
9: Yep.
11: So that also allows for triples, which I just think every ballpark should have some sort of unique outlay of how they just everything being symmetrical is just so boring and lame. I like the flagpole in center field in Houston. I like the uphill that just sure a guy may break his ankle, but still you have to account for it and you have to account for the flagpole. Taking that out was just a disappointment.
12: I think the next stadium the Rays get, if they ever get a new stadium in Florida, you gotta fill a little moat out there with some crocodiles.
11: Yeah,
12: that's just to have some
11: wildlife
12: fun.
11: Is good.
12: Just a good just you know.
11: Well, they do have
12: really being unique.
11: They do have the Ray Pond where they have the Rays swimming. So why not add more marine life to the ballpark? We add some life to the updates with Isaac Lohenkron giving us the latest, a great lifeline today, and so much more. 10 out of 10. Man, it's the early rise. So we do this earlier in the day, and Carrie is like fresh because he's been up since 3:30.
9: Exactly.
12: Wait, you've been up since 3:30?
11: No, not today, but I'm an early riser.
12: Oh, wow. Impressive. Yeah. Guys, we actually start with some sad NBA news that has just come down within the last few minutes. Basketball Hall of Famer Don Nelson passed away this morning at the age of 86. His family announced in a statement passed along by NBA reporter Mark Stein.
11: Wow.
12: Nelson won 5 NBA championships as a player with the Boston Celtics and was later a 3-time winner of the NBA's Coach of the Year Award. Obviously, he coached several NBA teams, notably the Milwaukee Bucks, the Golden State Warriors, the Dallas Mavericks, the New York Knicks. In fact, two stints as the head coach of the Golden State Warriors, including that memorable run I believe they had in the 2007 NBA playoffs. Again, 5 world championships with the Celtics and inducted into the Basketball Hall of Fame in 2012. In the NFL, Detroit Lions head coach Dan Campbell announced a short time ago that quarterback Teddy Bridgewater is stepping away from the team and is being placed on the retirement list. This means that Detroit will now be in the market for a new number 2 quarterback behind Jared Goff. New Orleans Saints head coach Kellen Moore announced today that swing guard Dylan Raidens tore his ACL in practice yesterday and will be out for the season. Carolina Panthers today signed free agent quarterback Kyle Trask. Rookie Haynes King is dealing with a hamstring injury. Today's Major League Baseball action getting underway, including right now in Washington, where the Nationals have a 3-1 lead over the Cincinnati Reds in the bottom half of the 5th inning. Just underway at Fenway, Red Sox and Athletics. Just underway at Yankee Stadium, the Yankees and the Atlanta Braves. Dan and Kerry, back to you.
11: I think it's fair to say that Don Nelson's personality overshadowed at times how good of a coach that he was. because of the personality that he had. And I remember growing up, and Isaac, you know, ran off the list of teams that he coached. Growing up in Wisconsin, he was the first coach of the Milwaukee Bucks that I remember and that I knew. Mm-hmm. And he would always wear the fish ties, where the, you know, the tie was of a fish, and
9: yeah,
11: was a character. And I know he tried to straighten things out, you know, with the Mavericks, but he coached some really good teams. But I also think that his personality was such that maybe he didn't even get as much credit for as good of a coach as he was because of how much we knew about his personality.
9: Yeah, 100%. You know, he was the first coach that I remember with the Dallas Mavericks. So the same kind of experience that you had, and just his style of play, style of coaching, the up and down pace that he played with. He was one of the innovators in that pace and space during that time. And you just knew that you're going to have a fun team when he was there, and it was going to be interesting. And that We Believe team with the Golden State, which
11: yes,
9: beat my Mavericks, which is a downer for me. But yeah, sending love to Don Nelson and his family.
11: Yeah, 3-time coach of the year, as Isaac said, won 5 titles with the Celtics as a player. We obviously don't remember that time, but
9: yeah,
11: a sad day for the NBA. There had been, Peter Vesey had put out a tweet yesterday saying that there was a Naismith, Hall of Famer that was in tough shape, and nobody didn't want to name any names out of respect for the family. And now it comes to light that it was Don Nelson who passed away. So some sad news in the NBA. He is Kerry Rhodes. I'm Dan Beyer. We wrap up our portion of Fox Sports Sunday coming up next. So far, I've given you 2 of my 8 division winners in the National Football League. I've got the Saints in the NFC South, and I've got the Cowboys winning the NFC East. I am about to reveal another Kerry Rhodes, and it comes up next on Fox Sports Sunday.
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0: Fox Sports Sunday. He's Kerry Rhodes. I'm Dan Beyer. Kerry the All-Pro. I'm just here. Hit him up at Kerry25Rhodes. You can find me at Dan Beyer on Fox.
1: More than just here, Dan. You're an All-Pro in here.
0: I appreciate that.
1: Yeah.
0: We're in for Mike Harmon, usually in this spot. Mike off today, so Kerry and I moved up from our usual Sunday spot. Monty Bolaños and Buck Rising will take over at 5 o'clock Eastern time. But before that, you have Steve Hartman and VJ Husky taking over on a Fox Sports Sunday. When I sit down and do NFL predictions for years, Kerry, week of the start of the regular season, I sit down at my computer and I just type them out. And I type out my award winners, and those are my predictions. Sometimes I'll put them up on social media. Sometimes I don't. But I've done the same thing just for myself.
1: Yeah.
0: Until 2026. Because now, as I've revealed, I am gradually giving you my picks.
1: That's right.
0: Throughout this offseason leading up to the season. Because the only thing that could change my opinion is a drastic injury.
1: Yeah.
0: A dramatic injury to a star player may make me want to move off a certain team. And right now I am on the books for the Dallas Cowboys to win the NFC East and the New Orleans Saints to win the NFC South. And I am ready to add a new division winner to the list.
1: Who you got? Can we get a little drum roll real quick, Chris?
0: Maybe a little drum roll, little Fox music after that.
1: There it is.
0: The winner of the AFC East is the Buffalo Bills. And here is why. This is off of a conversation that Kerry and I had last week. But it's the New England-Buffalo dynamic.
1: Yeah.
0: We had Adam Kaplan on earlier that said there seem to be more positive vibes coming out of Dolphins camp. But let's be honest, like the vibes couldn't have been any worse entering this offseason, right? We felt that the Dolphins are in rebuilding mode.
1: Yeah.
0: I think the Jets are obviously still in rebuilding mode with the best ahead of them because of the three first-round picks that they've got coming up in 2027.
1: Yeah.
0: So I still don't even think that the best is yet to come for the New York Jets. They're still building. Not to dismiss them, but just right now, neither team is a part of the equation. So it comes down to New England and Buffalo. And you said last week that you think one of those teams is not going to make the postseason.
1: Yes.
0: And I was sitting there, and I'm like, you know, with everything that's happening, maybe the Patriots have moved off of the offseason. A.J. Brown is in, adding more depth. They brought over Romeo Doubs. The wide receiving core is better. I do think that they have a really, really good defense. But it may be the new stadium. It's not the new alternative uniforms, although I don't mind the helmet. I like the creativity of the Bills' alternate helmet.
1: Mm-hmm.
0: It's what I've been hearing over the past 24 to 48 hours of what went wrong with the Sean McDermott era and how maybe those things aren't happening anymore. I think the Bills have a great chance to be better offensively, even though their offensive coordinator now has taken on the head coach role. The problem with the Bills has been their defense, and it's something that we talked about last week, and I feel that with Jim Leonard coming in from Denver, taking over that defense, there seems to be new energy there, and I love riding new energy, and I feel that New England rode new energy last year.
1: Yep.
0: So I am ready. I am not a CNN projects. It's a Dan Beyer projects that the Buffalo Bills will win the AFC East because I just can't get away from the off-season distraction that has happened with the New England Patriots. And while we saw the huge growth, I think everybody feels, a lot of people feel, don't want to say everybody, that there is going to be some regression from New England, that maybe they weren't as good as they were last year, maybe not to Washington Commanders' regression, but I think that all adds up. And by default, the Buffalo Bills, just even with that new energy, it wouldn't be by default, end up being my pick in the AFC East.
1: Yeah, I'm not ready to say that yet, but
0: don't worry, because it's not your segment.
1: Yeah,
0: so, I'm kidding.
1: No, I love it. I love that you're going out there and putting it out there early, Dan, because I'm going to hold you to it, obviously. And, I mean, Buffalo, it's just so funny. I don't know yet. And that's that thing you said, a new energy. It's an uncertainty of how Brady's going to handle being that guy. And it's a thing. So I kind of want to see. And I've talked about New England. I think they are going to regress, and I think they overdid what we expected from them last year, right? So
0: I think like the DJ Moore acquisition is nice.
1: Yeah.
0: I don't know if that's the guy that Josh Allen goes to. I still think he goes to Dalton Kincaid, Dawson Knox, and Khalil Shakir when he needs a play. But I do think that DJ Moore adds to the offense. But I just don't think that they're going to have problems on offense. I think that they'll be fine on offense, and it's just a matter of them getting stops on defense. And I think that at some point Jim Leonard probably could be a head coach in the NFL, and now he'll get an
1: former teammate of mine, Jim Leonard. Yeah,
0: get an opportunity to run that defense. So there it is. My third division winner as we get closer and closer to the NFL season opening, preseason games ramping up on Thursday. Also on Thursday and Friday, Kerry Rhodes and I will be together in for Stu Gotts and Company Live.
1: That's right.
0: So for Kerry Rhodes, I'm Dan Byer. We'll talk to you then on Fox Sports Radio. We are Fox Sports. Oh, oh, oh,
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23: Unfortunate news out of the NBA. Mark Stein reports that Hall of Famer Don Nelson, a three-time NBA Coach of the Year and a five-time champion as a player with the Boston Celtics, has passed away at the age of 86. In NFL news, Lions quarterback Teddy Bridgewater has informed the team that he plans to step away from the team with retirement likely. Bridgewater was set to be Detroit's backup, but now has been placed on the reserve retired list. The NFL Network is reporting that Bears wide receiver Luther Burden suffered a groin injury recently in practice and should miss a little bit of time. While the Panthers have signed Kyle Trask as a third quarterback on Sunday, as rookie quarterback Haynes King is expected to miss time with a hamstring injury. In Major League Baseball, it's the Nationals who currently lead the Reds at home 3-1, bottom of the sixth inning, while the A's are up on the Red Sox in Boston 1-0, bottom of the second. In the WNBA, after three quarters, the Liberty lead the Aces 74-51. I'm Monty Bolaños.
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25: Living the dream once again here on a fully loaded Sports Sunday. This is Fox Sports Sunday. Once again, we're in the Fox Sports Radio studios, ready to kick off a huge day in the world of sports. Yeah, a lot of things happening right now as well. The NFL season is now up and running with the first preseason game in the books. And now we are fully on as we get ready for the Shield and everything that comes with it. BJ Husky and I passing in the halls yesterday. BJ in with Buck Rising yesterday. Yeah. Zach Harper and I did some work yesterday. We got fully into it yesterday, BJ. It's an exciting time. You know, people always talk about the Hall of Fame game, and I do want to get into some Hall of Fame news today as well.
26: Okay.
25: But, you know, as far as the Hall of Fame game is concerned, everyone's like, ah, it's one of the greatest Hall of Fame games of all time. I know you watch these games, you rerun the games, you take your notes and everything else, but, you know, the one thing I'll say about this game was it just reminded you again, yeah, we're getting close. Okay. Yep. Now we got a few weeks, got the three preseason games, you get the bye week, and then we get into the start of the NFL season. So yeah, I thought it was an entertaining game, but it just sort of whetted my appetite that, yeah, I'm getting ready for a little NFL football. I know you feel the same way.
26: Yeah, man. No, it's not I'm getting ready. I am ready. I am ready. It is football season. It is officially football season. And I sent you, I told CP this yesterday.
25: Yeah.
26: When we crossed paths yesterday, that I screenshot it how far along I was in the game and texted to you the other night.
25: Yes.
26: And it was in the fourth quarter with eight and some change to go. And I'm still, I told you, I'm going to watch the whole, I watch preseason, guys. I never get this, honestly, Steve, I never get this thing. And people can do what they want to do. I don't care. But I don't get this, oh, preseason this or preseason. Guys, it's football. And this is what it is. And this is what we got. They're not going to get rid of it. And this whole idea that this is not important, that's wrong. It is important because there are position battles. And as a coach, and being a coach myself, you want to see how guys are going to react in game situations. joint practices are one thing, and we do it in high school. We do scrimmage other teams, and we do break up in positions and go on different parts of the field and say, hey, my D-line wants to work on this. Hey, okay, well, my offensive line wants to work on this, and you run some plays, fine. But then we will go scrimmage teams where it's a game, it's a kickoff, coaches got to stay on the sideline, you're not allowed on the field, it's a game. And you want to see how the kids are going to react on third and two. On first down, or when we go, okay, let's go hurry up, guys. Let's go hurry up. We want to see the quarterback. It's easy to do in practice. It's easy to do in joint practice. But in game situation, and then coaches, it gives you a chance to play the play calling the other night. Goodness gracious. Both those coaches were in their bag, and I understand it's vanilla defenses. That's fine.
0: Right.
26: But you still have to go out and make the throws and make the plays. And we'll talk about my guy, Carson Beck.
0: We're going to talk about him right now. Okay,
26: Carson Beck.
0: All right. Here's the thing about the NIL money that's being passed around. Mm-hmm. We are getting these extended careers, especially with quarterbacks. Mm-hmm. So suddenly you got these guys, you know, Bo Nix.
26: Right.
0: Was ready to play in the NFL. He had started more games at that point than any Division I quarterback. Right. Carson Beck, obviously, the exact same thing.
26: But it cost only 6 years.
0: Right. I mean, you've got guys that are playing 6 years. Pavia, of course, is not going to play in the NFL.
26: No.
0: But he was able to legally get a sixth year of college. And what it means is that these guys are going to be better equipped mm-hmm. to make the transition to the National Football League. That added experience at the collegiate level. You know, I'm looking at, for instance, Jaden Maiava, USC quarterback, right?
26: Right?
0: I mean,
26: right.
0: I don't know if he's going to be an NFL prospect, but he comes back another year. This guy, by the way, who led the nation in QBR last mm-hmm. year, higher than Pavia, higher than Mendoza, mm-hmm. higher than Sain. And he's going to start another full year of college. Now, how is that going to hurt him? It's not going to hurt him.
26: At all.
0: Go back. Drew Brees, you know, is a 3-year full-time starter at Purdue. It prepared him for the next level.
26: Peyton Manning, 4-year player at Tennessee.
0: Absolutely. Yep. And so, you know, I watch these guys that are having that extended stay in college, like a Carson Beck, and he looked like a guy who had a full college career.
26: Right.
0: Okay.
26: Right.
0: Dak Prescott had a full college career at Mississippi State.
26: Tom Brady's another
0: one.
26: So 4-year player.
0: The transition is less. This is why there's a lot of questions about Ty Simpson. I mean, he was a 1-year starter. 1-year starters do not have a great track record when it comes to longevity in the NFL. There's always exceptions to the rule, but by and large, those that have a full run at the collegiate level, Brock Purdy, another guy, 4-year starter in college. And so it wasn't too much for him to make the transition to the NFL. So, yeah, I'm not going to overread what Carson Beck did in this game. The one thing is the eyeball test. Did he look like I belong on the field?
26: Put the tape on.
0: Absolutely.
26: Put the tape on. He looks like he belongs on the field.
0: Yeah.
26: Absolutely.
0: And that's what I want to see from a young quarterback.
26: And listen, and the thing about Carson Beck is simply just this. And I tweeted this, and I said this to Chris Perfetti yesterday. Not only did he play for 5-6 years in college, he's played against, because of the programs he were at, he's played against a bunch of guys that are in the NFL, that made it to the NFL, that are starting. Look at his teammates in Georgia. Look at the defenses he had to go against in practice, right? And then all those players from those defenses, from those national championship teams that are in the NFL, do you think he forgot how to play against upper echelon elite talent? No. And I'm going to say this, man. I told Chris this yesterday. The Cardinals are going to regret signing Jacoby Brissett. And I get some people are like, oh, Bridge, okay, well, you could use him as a backup. I'm always with, if you got a young buck and you're not expecting to win a lot of games this year, like the Cardinals are, the division is murderous, the NFC is murderous, the Cardinals may win 6 games. Why not throw Carson Beck out there now? Now you have a young core of a big three with Maserati Marv, if he could take his head out of his ass. You got Jeremiah Love, who people think is going to win Offensive Rookie of the Year. And now you have your rookie quarterback. You have a future big three. Why are we screwing around with Jacoby Brissett? Use him as your backup. Now, I would say, oh, it's a competition. But when it comes down to naming a starter, throw Carson Beck out there now. What are you holding him for? You're not going to be good, so you might as well get this going now. But them giving Jacoby Brissett that money is going to probably force them to start, because you have people go, well, why do you have 20-something million a year sitting on the bench as the backup? Well, you shouldn't assign him to that deal. You should just go with the young pup and go with the young buck, man. If you're not going to win, just start the young guys and build. Everybody learn together. You got a new head coach. You got a rookie running back. Everybody learn to go through the hard times together. And then you can do something in 27, 28, maybe make a leap. Once Seattle may fall off or the Rams fall off if Stafford retires. That's a long way away. But you get what I'm saying, though.
0: But again, very similar to the Kirk Cousins situation with Vegas. When you have a Jacoby Brissett, he is a tradable piece. Like, and we've been talking about this whole situation with the Rams as they keep talking about whether Aaron Donald's coming back or not.
26: He's coming back.
0: It looks like he may, but okay, great. But how about your backup quarterback? You have zero. You have Stetson Bennett, who has played in 0 games in 3 years in the NFL. You have Simpson, who's played 0 games in the NFL. If something should happen to your quarterback, Stafford, throwing those guys in the fire for their first NFL experience doesn't seem like a wise idea. I want a veteran. So a guy like Brissett, or a guy certainly like Kirk Cousins, as they are, you know, basically holding place for young quarterbacks.
26: Right.
0: To make the transition, they could be valuable trade pieces for those teams, especially if a team is desperate for a veteran quarterback.
26: Do you think the Raiders should start Mendoza day one?
0: No, I don't. That's not a good team. I don't.
26: Neither are the Cardinals, though.
0: Again, I don't. When you talk about starting day one, look, they're going to get their reps and everything else. Throwing them into the fire, it's a mixed bag. We can always go back to the Peyton Manning situation, but Peyton Manning also had pieces around him. Namely, a guy named Marshall Faulk, who, by the way, he gives all the credit to. Yep. Marshall Faulk would literally stand behind him and explain to him on the field what you're looking at.
26: Right before he snapped the
0: ball. Yep. What you're looking at. You know, again, football IQ's off the charts. Marshall Faulk, one of those guys. And so Peyton Manning's always acknowledged how important it was to be standing in the same backfield with a guy like Marshall Faulk, sort of explaining things to him, like what's going to work, what's not going to work. You know, not everybody has that opportunity as a young quarterback. I'm not worried about guys getting their heads beaten in and it's going to stunt their growth forever. Usually guys that start immediately and have a bad start and it stays that way for the duration of the career are just stuck in bad situations.
26: I was about to say, they're just a bad franchise.
0: You know, I mean, we've seen that. Think back to the Alex Smith situation. Number one overall pick by the 49ers, 5 years, 5 offensive coordinators. I mean, how are you going to get any traction as a young player? Then he ends up in, you know, where he actually started playing well when Harbaugh came in.
26: Right.
0: And then he goes to Kansas City. And when you look at Alex Smith's record as a starting quarterback, it's one of the best in NFL history. So he had talent, but in those early years when you have a revolving door, look at Baker Mayfield.
26: I was about to say Baker Mayfield is the biggest example we can get.
0: Sam Darnold.
26: You know me, I'm not a Darnold guy at all, but when you go to the Jets, man, and when you go to bad teams and bad franchises, it's just, I can see if they're having a bad blip, but historically bad, like they've been bad for the last decade. Like it just normally doesn't work out. You got to get out of there and get to a better situation, unless you just kind of catch lightning in a bottle, which I think some of these teams, including Cleveland, hopes to do.
0: Well, but I mean, then you have a situation like you have in Washington right now, and Tunsil goes down with an injury.
26: Man, that's crazy.
0: I mean, it was a practice injury.
26: Majority of the season, they say he's out. Torres tries.
0: I mean, this guy, you're paying $30 million a year. You gave up 4 draft picks for this guy, Laremy Tunsil, who, by the way, when healthy, obviously one of the premier tackles in the league.
26: One of the top 5 tackles in the league.
0: You know, you're trying to get a read on this Commanders team with the, you know, incredible breakout season they had 2 years ago. And then the wheels fell off this year. Now it's like, where are we?
26: Injuries again. Injuries killed them last year. And if you haven't watched quarterback, to watch Jalen Daniels, and I'm telling you, man, he's a guy I'm going to really have my eye on, because I'm still 50-50 on Jalen Daniels, because I'm not calling him this guy, but I just can't unsee it. I lived there. I was going to the games. I was working the stadium for my friend's AAU son's basketball team, working concession stands. Robert Griffin III.
0: Exactly. It's the same team, same rookie season, same Heisman Trophy winner.
26: Yes.
0: Before you said the name, I'm like, I know where you're going on this.
26: It's hard to unsee that. And he got hurt last year, and now they're banged up already again. You're signing Stephon Diggs to a year off the street, right, you know, in the middle of camp. Camp's starting. You're bringing this guy. You're trying to make these moves. They send Debo, gets out of there. You bring him in, but now he's back with the Niners. McLaurin's a WR1, but I don't think he's even like a top 10 or top 12 receiver in the league, but he is a WR1. You got 32 of them, right? There's 32 teams, so everybody's got a WR1. Doesn't mean you're a WR1, but yeah. He's a guy I'm going to really watch, because I'm watching quarterback, and you know me, man. I like the read guys' energy, how they talk, their verbiage and stuff. Jalen Daniels feels a little soft to me. He doesn't feel like he's got that. He's a nice dude. He's got personality. He's got swag. He's great looking. He's easy on the eyes for the ladies to look at. His mom is his manager and agent. His life story, everything. I'm not knocking none of that. But when it comes to like toughness and just hardcore, I don't give a damn. I'm going to play. I'm going to do this. I'm going to make this play. I don't feel that from him. It feels too pretty, too soft. So I'm going to reserve judgment and see how this year goes. But I know it's only his third year, but dare I say, Steve, is Jaden Daniels on the clock?
0: I know it's only his third year, but... Everything you're saying about Jaden Daniels, I'm in lockstep with you. Everything coming out of your mouth would be coming out of my mouth. I'm not going to repeat it. Yes, 100% yes. Is it a make or break year for Jaden Daniels? Yeah, it is. Year three.
26: Right.
0: Like because he's going to, now he has to come overcome Tunsil's injury and everything else. You know, excuses, you know, the injuries are part of the game and everything else. He's going to have to show us the spark, the magic that we saw that rookie
26: toughness.
0: Season.
26: I need to see some toughness. Well, I need to see, it's too much nice talk with opposing players because they're mic'd up during this quarterback year. And I get it, but it feels like he's going for it. It's the same thing I say about Ant Edwards, right? I feel like Ant Edwards, it's not organic. Yeah, he's cool. He says some funny stuff. He says some stuff to get you tweeting and scrolling. But I just want it to be, or you can tell when it's organic. And it just doesn't feel that way from this kid. And when I see that with quarterbacks in the NFL, yesterday, Buck Rise and I talked about Jalen Hurts. And I said, look, everybody is not a loud leader. But you don't see Jalen out there trying to be, you know, everybody's friend, and nobody questions his toughness. No one's ever questioned Jalen Hurts' toughness. I'm questioning Jaden Daniels' toughness, and that's a problem.
0: We'll find out this year. All right, coming up on the other side, it was Hall of Fame Day yesterday, and four new inductees in the modern class. Roger Craig, by the way, very sad news there about the dementia.
26: Dude, but I almost teared up.
0: It was a great Hall of Fame class, very deserving Hall of Fame class. But now we already set our sights on next year, and one player in particular is up for a raging argument. First ballot or not, who is he? You'll find out. This is

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0: 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You see our best videos from all of our shows. Hit the thumbs up icon, comment away. Let us know whose takes you agree with, even those you don't. Just search Fox Sports Radio on YouTube and subscribe. All right, yesterday we had the Hall of Fame induction speeches. Yeah, very emotional speech from Roger Craig, who, in my opinion, was long overdue. I think he checked all the boxes necessary for a running back to get into the Pro Football Hall of Fame, considering he was the first 1,000 guy, three-time Super Bowl champion, three touchdowns in one of those Super Bowl games in 1988, a phenomenal year, Offensive Player of the Year. You know, and he diagnosed himself, came clean with a form of dementia that, you know, again, when you play the game of football, it is a brutal sport. And unfortunately, you know, I go back to my years with the Raiders, and obviously Roger Craig was playing with the 49ers at the time I was working for the Raiders. And, you know, it hurts me every time I see one of those Raider players pass, you know, far before their time.
1: Right.
0: You know, three of the players that were on the Raiders while I worked for the Raiders ended up dying of ALS. Lou Gehrig's disease, Lou Gehrig's diseases, ALS, and three Raiders, three from that period, all died of
1: People
0: ALS.
1: People have been doing ice challenges for in support of it lately, too. Was it CJ2K just came out with it? Yeah. Chris Johnson. So
0: unbelievable. So, you know, very sad there. But, you know, it was a great class. I mean, obviously, Drew Brees, Larry Fitzgerald, no-brainer, first ballot Hall of Famers. Luke Kuechly, Adam Vinatieri, both second ballot Hall of Famers. Very deserving class, okay? So now it's time to look ahead.
1: Okay.
0: All right,
1: let's go.
0: And I think you will agree with me, two guys that will be absolute locked first ballot guys are going to be Adrian Peterson and Rob Gronkowski.
1: Right, I agree with you.
0: These are the absolute first ballot, no
1: questions. They're in next year.
0: The conversation on guys like that is no conversation. Next name. Let's get to the next name.
1: Right.
0: Now, there's two other guys, when you look at their credentials, should be first ballot Hall of Famers, but probably won't be. One of them is Richard Sherman. Sherman is one of those guys that.
1: Go ahead. Wow, that one shocked me.
0: Because, again, when I talk about domination at a position, and I think that his personality maybe overshadowed what he actually accomplished as a player in the National Football League.
1: Right. Maybe.
0: Yeah. Well,
1: it did. I'm being sarcastic. Right. I'm being facetious.
0: But I mean, when you look at his credentials as compared to other corners that are in the NFL and the Pro Football Hall of Fame, three-time first-team All-Pro is a huge thing. He was on the All-2010s team. He's a Super Bowl champion as a five-time pro-bowler. I mean, when you think of dominant corners of that era, I think that Sherman is in the conversation. Mm. He will not be a first-ballot Hall of Famer.
1: No.
0: Another guy that will not be a first Hall of Famer for other reasons is a guy, again, who has insane credentials, and that's Antonio Brown.
1: Right. Right.
0: Antonio Brown, to give you an idea of how dominant he was, Antonio Brown in his career, and I want to make sure I get the number right, four-time first-team All-Pro at wide receiver. That's what Randy Moss had. That's Randy Moss, seven Pro Bowls. This is a guy, when you look at his numbers and his dominance over a period of time, is off the charts. Between 2013 and 2018, his numbers are literally off the charts. He basically averaged 100 yards receiving a game over a six-year span. You know, we make this argument about Torrey Holt's ever going to get in. These are better numbers than Torrey Holt, but it's in a short amount of time. We'll get into the logistics of, you know, having a long career of, you know, very good versus a short run. It's totally dominant. Antonio Brown was dominant. But that's not the person I want to ask you about. Oh, no.
1: I already know who you want to ask me about. Question, I figured it out.
0: Yeah, the question is this. Question isn't whether this person is a Hall of Famer. The question is, should this person be a first ballot Hall of Famer? And I do think there is a distinction. Now, I would change rules as far as a Hall of Fame if I were in charge. I'll get to that in a moment. But in your opinion, is Ben Roethlisberger a first ballot Hall of Famer?
1: No. No, Big Ben isn't a first ballot Hall of Famer. And he's a Hall of Fame. And listen, God, I can't believe I'm about to say this, because I've always felt like this about Ben. I know the numbers, okay? And I know the stats. But when you look at him going up against Brady and going up against Manning in the AFC, it was those three guys.
2: Correct.
1: It was those three guys. 9 times out of 10, they had, the Steelers had the better team. But some, for some reason, he couldn't beat those guys enough. But they had better teams. You're talking about Antonio Brown, Hines Ward, you did Mike Tomlin, like that, Troy Polamalu. Those Steeler teams were reminiscent of the 70s Steeler teams. They were loaded everywhere. And you wonder why you didn't get deeper in the playoffs and get to more Super Bowls with all that talent if you're the guy. It's always been my argument about Sean Payton and Drew Brees. Even with each other over that 15-year span, you got the one Super Bowl and the Peyton Manning doesn't throw a pick six to Porter to end the game. You might not get that ring, and I understand you got the ring, but I look at the whole content totality. So is he a Hall of Famer? He's going to get in, but as you always say, just because you're in, that, I mean, you think there's way too many quarterbacks in the Hall of Fame. That's been your main thing.
2: Right. See, again, football is different than any other sport when it comes to Hall of Fame. Because in baseball, you're a hitter or a pitcher.
1: Right.
2: A rare exception for an Ozzie Smith or, you know, Brooks, yeah, you know, guys that had a great
1: Wizard
2: glove.
1: Of Oz.
2: Same thing with basketball. Man, basically, you're a scorer. Well, will you make an exception for a Dikembe Mutombo or Ben Wallace or Michael Cooper, defensive specialist? Yeah, they'll do that. But in football, you got everything. You got guys that throw the ball. You guys run the ball. Guys on defense, offensive and defensive linemen, they got sacks. Offensive linemen have no stats. I mean, you know, so you have to look at, were you dominant at your position? That's why I brought up a Richard Sherman. That's why I bring up an Antonio Brown, because they dominated their positions. Certainly more so than Ben Roethlisberger. Look, the dominant quarterbacks of this era were Brady, Manning, Breeze, and Rodgers. Those are the guys that were, those were the four dominant quarterbacks of this era. Okay? They have all the numbers. They have all the accolades. They have everything else. Interesting, that 2003 draft class that produced Eli Manning, Ben Roethlisberger, and Phillip Rivers. They're very similar quarterbacks. You can look at their overall numbers. Well, they're top 10 all time in all these numbers. Okay, those numbers have been inflated over the years because they just throw the ball more. But when you actually start breaking down their seasons, how many times do they lead the league in passing or passing yards or passing efficiency?
1: Right.
2: None.
1: Right.
2: Zero. And so then it comes down to the Super Bowl. So you have Eli Manning with two Super Bowls and two Super Bowl MVPs.
1: Right.
2: Ben Roethlisberger went to three Super Bowls, 1-2-0 Super Bowl MVPs. And of course, Phillip Rivers never even made it to a Super Bowl. So they all have deficiencies. You could all make the argument because, hey, Jim Kelly was a first ballot Hall of Famer. They put him in on the first ballot.
1: Yeah.
2: I mean, okay, he was the only quarterback ever to take his team to four straight Super Bowls, but they lost them all. Warren Moon was a first ballot Hall of Famer,
1: should've
2: but there
1: been.
2: Was a social significance to Warren Moon's career beyond just the big numbers and everything else. Some people talk about Dan Fouts. How is he a first ballot Hall of Famer? He rewrote the record books.
1: Yeah.
2: He broke the record for passing yards in three consecutive years. He was breaking records.
1: When they weren't throwing as much.
2: Right.
1: Yeah,
2: he
1: that's
2: was
1: why I mean,
2: literally breaking records.
1: Same with Marino. Marino's first ballot. Oh, well, how? Ballot. How is he not? You got to put him in. They were breaking
2: Marino,
1: the records.
2: Marino, to me, is a no-brainer as an Elway or guys like that.
1: Yeah.
2: All right. So Ben Roethlisberger really falls in the same crevice, so to speak, of Eli Manning and Phillip Rivers. Now, Rivers, of course, had to restart his clock. He'll have to wait five more years before he's eligible because he played three last year, even though he was on the finalist list last year. So he has to restart the clock. But yeah, I'm with you. Now, the problem now looking forward, if Roethlisberger does not get in the first ballot, next year is Brady's year. They're not going to put two quarterbacks in with one's Tom Brady. So that's not going to happen.
1: Brady's in next year.
2: So Brady's in next year. And then you have sort of that lull. And this is where they're going to take a look of Eli Manning, let's just break it there. Eli Manning versus Ben Roethlisberger. Who do you believe should go into the Hall of Fame first, assuming you think both those guys are both Hall of Famers?
1: Well, here's another thing, too. Remember, Matt Ryan is available. He won't get in next year, but in 29, if neither Eli or Ben gets in 28 and 29, you're going to add Matt Ryan's name to that.
2: And
1: you're
2: going
1: to go, well, he doesn't have the Super Bowl. Okay, but this isn't about – the Hall of Fame is not about Super Bowls. The Hall of Fame is about tape. And when you put the tape on – like, I'll ask the question right now. Who is a better quarterback? Just say just the quarterback, Matt Ryan or Big Ben?
2: Again, Matt Ryan won an MVP award.
1: See, but you notice how you had to pause for a second?
2: Yeah.
1: You got to think about it. If you just say, listen,
2: so the thing about it
1: take
2: is,
1: the teams, take the teams out. Big Ben, Matt Ryan, who are you taking? Right.
2: Again, Ben obviously played on much better teams. Much better than Matt Ryan.
1: And Big Ben wasn't the number one or the number two overall pick, and that's because the Falcons were terrible and the Dolphins thought Jake Long and Bill Parcells was the way to go.
2: The thing about Matt Ryan's career, because this was the argument I made with Philip Rivers, so again, there are only two quarterbacks in the Super Bowl era that have made the Hall of Fame who never played in a Super Bowl, and that is Dan Fouts and Warren Moon.
1: Right.
2: Is Philip Rivers in the same conversation as those two guys?
1: I mean, if we're going to go by that measuring stick, we can't change it, which sucks because I'm a Philip guy. Philip's my guy, man.
2: Right?
1: I've been with Philip since NC State when he was throwing to Torrey Holt.
2: Hold on to that, though.
1: Right.
2: Hold on. We're going to get back to this. But first, let's find out what is trending right now. So we have Garrett producing today, Monsi, and you came in, as you usually do, taking care of all the guys around here. And I think he was stunned. Like, he was like, what's happening here?
3: He got a preview of it last week when I walked in with food. I did not know he was here. I still offered him something last week.
2: Garrett, I want to hear you. I want to hear the voice of Garrett on the air here.
3: Yeah,
2: it's
3: true.
2: This is how it works over here, Garrett. We're all on the air here. Yes.
1: Everybody got to talk on this show.
2: Yeah, Garrett's been on shows I won't mention where he's just noted to nod and not speak. Mm. That's not the case.
3: That's not here. No, not today.
1: I get mad when people don't talk.
4: I'm more than happy to speak. Yeah. In fact, I'm willing to take any one of your three places if you like. You know?
2: Yes. It was a nice breakfast, right, Garrett? I mean, that Monsi brings in.
4: It was an unexpected burrito. Yeah, breakfast burrito. I was very enjoyed. Yes. Enjoyed it a lot. So I'm more, you know, keep it up coming.
1: If you don't know, Monsi, like, she is officially Mama Bear of Fox Sports Radio. And that's real. That's like, that's way till Christmas. Wait till you get your snack. Wait till you get your grab bag for Christmas, dog.
4: Wait, we're working on Christmas?
1: That man, probably. Yeah, we all work on Christmas.
3: We all work on Christmas.
2: Have you missed the fact that we have NBA and NFL on Christmas Day? Yes, everybody.
1: I've had a Christmas off in 5 years. I've been here for Christmas.
2: I don't know where you've been.
1: I've worked
2: Thanksgiving every year for 25 years.
1: Black Friday, V-Day. Yep, I'll be there.
3: Be every day, all week. We're here. Yes. I like to keep you guys fed so nobody's hangry.
1: Mama Bear.
3: You know what I'm saying. Guys, let's start with some NFL news. Lions quarterback Teddy Bridgewater has informed the team that he plans to step away from the team with retirement likely. He was said to be Detroit's backup, but now has been placed on the reserve retired list. The NFL Network is reporting that Bears wide receiver Luther Burden suffered a groin injury recently in practice. Should miss a little bit of time. Me and Burden, we wear the same right now. The Panthers signed Kyle Trask as a third quarterback on Sunday as rookie quarterback Haynes King is expected to miss some time with a hamstring injury. When it comes to the NBA, sad news as Mark Stein first reported that Hall of Famer Don Nelson, a three-time NBA Coach of the Year, a five-time champion as a player with the Celtics, passed away at the age of 86. No easy way to transition, but we'll go over to baseball, where it is a tight race in the wild card race between the National League and the American League, but the Nationals right now lead the Reds 4-1, bottom of the eighth inning. The A's have taken the lead from the Red Sox in Boston. They're up 2-1, top of the fourth. The Mets lead the Pirates in Pittsburgh 5-1, top of the fourth there, where the Phillies lead the Blue Jays 3-1, top of the fifth inning. Marlins are on top of the Angels 3-2 at home, bottom of the third. Guardians lead the White Sox in Chicago 2-1 after the first inning. Brewers on the scoreboard first against the Twins. It's 1-0, bottom of the second inning, about to start in Milwaukee, while the Rockies and the Cardinals are tied at 1, bottom of the first inning. And in the WNBA, fellas, the Liberty already defeated the Aces 111-71. Back to you guys.
2: All right, Monsi, thank you.
3: Still no reception. Much. Still no reception.
1: I heard about that with Verizon today.
3: Still no reception.
1: All you poor Verizon people.
2: Well, it is unbelievable.
1: AT&T.
2: Well, I have Verizon, and I've been trying to get a hold of somebody, and I don't have any phone. We have internet, but we don't have any phone.
1: I Googled this morning, and it said for you guys to power your phone down, power back on, flip on and off your airplane mode? That's what I Googled, because right now his phone is Verizon. She's like, is your phone working?
3: It's not everyone. It's not everyone's phone.
2: Really? Mm-hmm. My phone literally says emergency calls only, and I try to text somebody, and it literally said your text did not go through.
3: You got to sign on, get onto Wi-Fi. From Wi-Fi, you can do it.
1: Yeah.
2: Yeah, I was on Wi-Fi.
3: Oh, because I'm able to text right now, but I have SOS.
1: Can you still text through WhatsApp?
2: Hold on.
1: Can you still text through WhatsApp?
2: Wait a second.
3: No,
2: messages are coming
3: I have Wi-Fi.
2: In.
1: Okay.
3: So, but yes.
1: I mean, if you're not on Wi-Fi, can you use WhatsApp, like, out on the street?
3: No.
1: Okay.
3: I need the Wi-Fi, no matter what.
2: Oh, now it's working. So whatever, it's now working.
3: Mine still says SOS.
2: So now all of a sudden it's working. All right, so we'll keep our eye on that. once again, we're in the Fox Sports Radio studios. I want to detour slightly, although staying with the Pro Football Hall of Fame for a moment here. She mentioned in the passing of Don Nelson.
1: That hurts.
2: Don Nelson was one of the most respected coaches in NBA history.
1: Yep.
2: He never not only won a championship, he never even got to the NBA Finals. He was the winningest coach in the history of the NBA when he retired. Most wins, but he never won a championship. He never even got to the NBA Finals, and he still was in the Hall of Fame. And the reason I mention that is someone that was mentioned yesterday during one of the Hall of Fame speeches. These are the eight coaches, VJ, in the history of the National Football League that have won at least 200 regular season games. There's only eight coaches in the history of the NFL that have won at least 200 regular season games. They would be Don Shula, George Halas, Bill Belichick,
1: Andy
2: Reid, Tom Landry, Curly Lambeau, Paul Brown, and Marty Schottenheimer.
1: Marty.
2: So Marty was mentioned yesterday by Drew Brees, who gave him all the credit. He said when he came to the Chargers as a rookie, and Marty was the coach of the Chargers, how tough Marty was on him.
1: Yeah.
2: And he goes, you know, at sometimes I thought Marty was out of line. But the one thing he never doubted was is Marty's belief you can be that quarterback.
1: Right. Right. That's why I'm hard on you.
2: You can be great.
1: Right.
2: You can be great.
1: Right, yes.
2: And he goes, if it wasn't for Marty Schottenheimer, as the man that took those first 5 years I had in San Diego and then going into a perfect system with Sean Payton in New Orleans, I'm not standing here in the Hall of Fame. He said, this is a man that should be in the Hall of Fame. Now, why isn't he in the Hall of Fame? 5-11 in the postseason. Never got to a Super Bowl and everything else. But again, when I look at Don Nelson, to me, Don Nelson and Marty Schottenheimer are very similar guys.
1: They're the same guy.
2: Same type of guy.
1: Same guy.
2: And Don Nelson was no problem in the Hall of Fame. No one questioned whether Don Nelson should be in the Hall of Fame. I believe Marty Schottenheimer should get more consideration. And I'm a little partial because I told you the great story. When Marty came to San Diego and I was working in the San Diego market, you'll love this, VJ. So he invited about 10 of us, 10 of the main sports media people in San Diego out to dinner. Mm-hmm. Nice steakhouse, right? We're like, wow, Marty, thank you. So we all go out to the steakhouse. There's Marty at the end of the table, and there's five of us on one side, five on the other, and they're delivering our steak dinners and everything else. And Marty's sitting there with an empty plate in front of him, and the lady walks in and puts a glass of scotch in front of him. That's all he had, a glass of scotch. And we just had a rip-roaring time talking, asking any question, everything else. I was a huge Marty Schottenheimer fan. So, again, when we talk about coaches, and there, you know, we have the backlog now with Belichick and Holmgren. This is not to say these guys who have won Super Bowls may be slightly more deserving. But I don't think a guy like Marty Schottenheimer, who started with the Browns when they were terrible, made him a winner, you know, lost a couple of AFC championship games, had a great run with the Kansas City Chiefs. He had a one-year flame out with the Redskins at the time when everyone was flaming out. And then he goes to San Diego and completely turned around a team. Completely. From a team that was 1-15, a couple of years later, they win the division title. So, and by the way, his last year as a coach, he was 14-2 and got fired. So, what do you think?
1: No, I agree with you. Marty Schottenheimer, I mean, you can even go back to just his you know, the Kansas City days, right? You can go back to, he's always been out there in the AFC West. That's always been his stomping grounds. And he's, the reason why I don't like the 5-11 is why he's not in the hall, why that pisses me off is because, He doesn't play. He doesn't play. Right. Okay, so when you get to the postseason, like, look at some of these names, and I know we're up. Let's do this. Because as you were talking, all those coaches you wrote down that have 200 plus wins, I wrote a name next to them. 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

0: once again in the Fox Sports Radio studios. Howard, talk some Hall of Fame. You know, Hall of Fame is one of those things that, you know, it's just, it's the natural argument. It's sort of like low-hanging fruit. I get it. But at the same time, with a Hall of Fame weekend, it's the one time when you can start really getting into it. You get into the whole ceremony with the Hall of Fame class. You know, I was very fortunate, VJ, to actually be in Canton for two Hall of Fame ceremonies. The first was in the year 2000 when Howie Long got into the Hall of Fame along with Joe Montana, Ronnie Lott, Dan Rooney that year. And then 3 years later, Marcus Allen, my dear friend, had invited me to come along, and we went there for his Hall of Fame ceremony. And it is spectacular. And if you are a pro football fan, and this is not a plug, I'm just saying from my own experience, it's well worth the trip to Canton to visit the Pro Football Hall of Fame. It's you know, these halls of fame. I've been to Cooperstown only one time, but they you know, if you're totally into the sport, you know, you see the history and you feel the history. And either way, the way they, you know, they set it up now with the gallery of all the bust and everything, it's awesome. It really is. I mean, and, you know, you have your favorite teams or favorite players or favorite coaches. And that's where we're going now, are these coaches, VJ, because we're now getting that backlog of coaches. I mentioned Marty Schottenheimer, but you still have Mike Shanahan out there who won two Super Bowls. You have Tom Coughlin who won two Super Bowls. Mike Holmgren, who I think should be in the Hall of Fame. He went to three Super Bowls, won one. And then, of course, you got Bill Belichick, who, it's not inexplicable. It was the change in the rules that led to Belichick not being a first ballot Hall of Famer as he should have been. And of course, none of these other coaches can even be considered because they only have one coach candidate each year. None of them can be considered until you get Belichick in the door. It's not like you're going to put him off a year. You got to figure out a way to get Belichick in. Then you can start talking about these other coaches.
1: Well, not just talking about these other coaches. I want to go back to Marty Schottenheimer because, once again, if we're going to use the playoff record against him, that's my thing. If we're going to use the playoff record against him, okay, he doesn't play, right? And I started looking at the coaches that you said had 200 wins, and I'm looking at these names and the coaches that have 200 wins, and I wrote a name next to some of these coaches because Marty Schottenheimer doesn't have one of these names you can write down. Like, if you want to talk about Shula, well, he had Dan Marino for 116 of those 200-plus wins.
0: Right.
1: So he had 116 wins with Dan Marino. Bill Belichick, over his 200-plus wins, he's got 196 of them with Tom Brady.
0: Right.
1: Okay? We can go down to Paul Brown. Paul Brown's on that list, right?
0: Yeah.
1: He's got 105 of those wins with Otto Graham.
0: That is correct.
1: Okay? Even Vince Lombardi, he's got 77 with Bart Starr. Andy Reid, he had Pat Mahomes and Donovan McNabb.
0: Vince Lombardi's not on my list. Curly Landry.
1: I know, but I'm just naming these great coaches.
0: Well, I understand
1: though.
0: That, Tom Landry.
1: And, right, and how they have these guys. Even Tom Landry, he had 85 wins with Roger Staubach. Of the 200 is what I'm saying.
0: Right.
1: So, like, basically, of Tom Landry's 200-plus, 85 of those, he had the same guy. He had the same Hall of Fame elite status quarterback. Tell me who that's been for Marty over an extended period of time. He had Phillip Rivers, but I don't want to hear that from the people who don't even have Phillip Rivers going to the Hall of Fame. So don't try to use Phillip Rivers now.
0: Marty only had Phillip Rivers as a starter for 1 year.
1: That's the point I'm making.
0: Brees was a starter for a period of time.
1: Right.
0: Remember, in Cleveland, of course, he brought along Bernie Kosar.
1: Yeah, Bernie. Yeah, Kosar. But they run into John Elway all those years.
0: But with the Chiefs, it was a revolving door.
1: Yes, absolutely a revolving door. But the point I'm making is, if we're going to go to the playoff thing, okay, fine. Just run that across the board. You know me, partner. I can't change from topic to topic. I'm going to be the same guy across all topics to keep the sports talk fair, because we can't move the goalposts because you wanted to be this for this topic, but not this for this topic. No, we're talking Hall of Fame. So we're going across the board. And like you said, in basketball, Don Nelson walks in the Hall of Fame. He walks in the Hall of Fame. There's what's keeping him out of the Hall of Fame. But for some reason in football, head coach, well, what was his playoff record? Why does that matter? Could he coach? Because if he was a great coach, that's what gets him in the Hall of Fame. If he was a great coach, we've turned this into such a mathematical numbers thing in pro sports, man. And it drives me crazy because it affects things. Like Phillip Rivers is a Hall of Fame quarterback, dog. I don't want to hear that. We didn't get the Super Bowl. That's not the point. Could he play quarterback? Was he one of the best quarterbacks of your era watching football? Okay, so then how is he not in the Hall of Fame? Everybody can't get to the Super Bowl. Not to mention he's going against Big Ben, Peyton Manning, and Tom Brady in the AFC. His whole career, he's got those three guys he's got to try to get through.
0: All right, three coaches currently coaching, literally 13, 14, 15 all time. Which one of these is the best Hall of Fame candidate? Sean Payton, John Harbaugh, Mike McCarthy. They've all won Super Bowls. Which
1: wow,
0: one's the
1: that's,
0: best?
1: That's top of the hour.
0: On,
1: yeah, top
0: on,
1: of the hour. I got to think
0: on,
1: about that
0: hold
1: one,
0: on.
1: Man. Top
0: I
1: of the hour.
0: Like yeah. All right, we roll on. Much more coming up here. This is Fox Sports Sunday. We are Fox
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14: Sad news out of the NBA as Hall of Famer Don Nelson, a three-time NBA Coach of the Year and a five-time champion as a player with the Boston Celtics, has passed away at the age of 86. In the NFL, Lions quarterback Teddy Bridgewater has informed the team that he plans to step away with retirement. Likely, Bridgewater was said to be Detroit's backup, but now has been placed on the reserve retired list. The Panthers signed Kyle Trask as the third quarterback, as rookie quarterback Haynes King is expected to miss time with a hamstring injury. In baseball, the Red Sox back on top of the A's. It's 3-2 in Boston, bottom of the fifth inning. The Mets have extended their lead over the Pirates. It's 10-1, top of the fifth inning. Phillies now lead the Blue Jays 4-2, top of the sixth inning. Marlins over the Angels 4-2, top of the fifth. Guardians and White Sox on a rain delay, but Cleveland is up in Chicago 2-1, and it's the top of the second. I'm Monty Bolaños.
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16: All right, rolling along here on another busy Sunday in the world of sports. Fox Sports Sunday from Fox Sports Radio studios. That's where we hang out every Sunday here. We're talking a little Hall of Fame today. We're taking, like I said, it's one of those things where you get into the back and forth conversation. I have said this, BJ, as far as if I were to set up a Hall of Fame for any sport, this is how I would do it.
17: Okay.
16: You know, Roger Craig got in his 28th year of eligibility. That's ridiculous.
17: That's just crazy.
16: Okay, it should never come to that. Let's do it this way. 5-year waiting period. Now, I'm making one big assumption here. I'm assuming those that are voting actually know what they're talking about. That's a big assumption. In other words, if you are one of those people that have the privilege of voting for the Hall of Fame in whatever sport it is, you should be one of the elite people in terms of knowledge of the history of the sport. You should be. To be able to put players' careers or coaches' careers or contributors' career in context. So I'm going to assume for a second that the people involved in the voting process know what they're talking about.
17: Okay.
16: So what I would do is you have a 5-year waiting period. The list of eligibles would only be those that have waited that 5-year period. There are no holdover names from the previous year, okay? None. You start with a fresh list every year of the 5 years out.
17: Interesting.
16: And then what you do is you vote. It could be zero. It could be eight. If you think that many, but you're going to set the bar high. 80% vote Pro Football Hall of Fame. Not 75% like the baseball writers. 80% vote. If you got five, six guys that you think are worthy, 80% of the vote. And you can vote for as many guys as you think belong. First ballot. Now, okay. I'm also into second chances. So those that don't make it from that list, the holdovers from that list, 5 years later, there will be the holdover list. No added names, just those that were passed up 5 years ago. I'm going to give you another 5 years to contemplate whether or not any of those guys, maybe you missed somebody, belongs in the Hall of Fame.
1: So hold on, so just pause for a second, because I'm following you, and I'm writing this down. So 5 year, every year a new five, but if you don't get in off that five, you have to wait five to be reconsidered again.
16: Correct.
1: Got
16: and
1: it.
16: The
1: got
16: leftovers from that it. List that didn't make it from 5 years before.
1: It gets pushed another five. All right, I got you.
16: Now you've had 10 years to figure it out.
1: Ooh.
16: Any names on that list still belong. Ooh. So that's it. Two tries. Two tries. If you don't make it after two tries, then no, you're not a Hall of Famer.
1: Because basically this, after 10 years, if you're not in, to you, you're not in.
16: Okay, let me give you an example.
1: Because that's what it sounds like, right? You get your two tries, you get the five.
16: That's it. If you're not
1: and then
16: a
1: you
16: Hall
1: get another
16: fame,
1: five, that's 10.
16: What do I say to all the time here? If I give you a name and you have to think about it.
1: You have to think about it. I know that's
16: your Hall of Fame.
1: Yep, right.
16: Hall of Fame should be automatic. You name, but yeah, absolutely.
1: Mm.
16: Okay, so.
1: It's hard to do with some of these names, I mean, though, partner. It's hard to do, man, with some of these names.
16: Let me give you an example here. And then I'm going to get to your answer on my three coaches.
1: Yes.
16: So you have two wide receivers that have now been finalists for one of them 7 years, the other, I believe, 5 years.
1: Mm-hmm.
16: Torrey Holt and Reggie Wayne.
1: Mm.
16: So they're just lingering. Mm. By the way, this happened with another trio of receivers back in the day. Andre Reed, Chris Carter, and Tim Brown. And the three of them were just sort of bunched up for years. And then a Marvin Harrison, who was a no-brain first ballot guy, would come along and just get in. And you just see these names year after year
1: Andre
16: after
1: Reed
16: year.
1: Andre Reed was another
16: and then
1: name
16: finally,
1: that lingered.
16: So finally, it was Carter got in, and then Andre Reed got in, then Tim Brown. All three got in. But they wouldn't put them all in at the same time.
1: No.
16: So it was sort of like a log jam that was finally broken. So we have a similar thing. And by the way, there's another name to be added with Torrey Holt and Reggie Wayne. That's Steve Smith. So you really have three wide receivers that are just sort of lingering right now, whether or not they should get in. Larry Fitzgerald was a no-brainer first ballot guy, right? He's like a jury.
1: Undoubtedly. Writer. Undoubtedly.
16: Okay.
1: I didn't have a problem with
16: and
1: that.
16: And so he got first
1: I
16: ballot.
1: I didn't have a problem with
16: what
1: that.
16: What do you do with these guys? The idea of and by the way, I've talked to people. Lynn Swann was a finalist for 14 straight years. 14 years. It was announced you're a finalist, and for 13 straight years, he didn't get the call.
1: Well, that's because there was such a logjam in the AFC at that time.
16: Well, there was a logjam between him and John Stallworth.
1: Yeah, no,
16: and by the way, you know what happened? Swan got in, and the very next year, Stallworth
1: right.
16: got in.
1: Right, and that's how it was going to break down. Because I saw a document. That was on one. There was some NFL 30 for Football Life. There was a it was one of the Football Lives I watched on NFL Network that talked about that. And it was said, no, it was such a logjam in the AFC also, too, because you had all those Raider players
16: yes,
1: at that
16: Cliff
1: time,
16: Branch
1: too. You, yes, you had a lot. You had the Dallas Cowboys at that time.
16: Drew Pearson.
1: There were so many teams in that block of the late 60s and 70s.
16: And in those days, they didn't put up the kind of receiving numbers they do today. The
1: right.
16: game has completely changed.
1: Right.
16: So you're right. It was like Drew Pearson, Cliff Branch,
1: was a log
16: Lynn Swann,
1: jam.
16: John Stallworth, and it was sort of a, you know, and so that's what happens. All right, I want to get back to.
1: Oh, I'm sorry. Just real quick. I got to clear it up. Nope, it wasn't that. When I interviewed Drew Pearson, when Drew Pearson went in.
16: Finally.
1: I got a chance to interview all the finalists because they did two classes in 1 year because of COVID. It was the 20 and then the 21
16: the
1: class.
16: Exactly.
1: That's who told me that story.
16: But he got bypassed that year.
1: Right.
16: Because they put Harold Carmichael
1: right,
16: in.
1: Right.
16: And then
1: right,
16: he got in the next year. And then the year after that, right. unfortunately, the late
1: Drew Pearson,
16: Cliff
1: that's my
16: Branch
1: guy.
16: Got
1: uh-huh. That's my guy. All right.
16: All right. So.
1: To the question.
16: So the question is, these are three current NFL coaches, two of them, by the way, moving to new teams this year. And they are 13, 14, 15 on the all-time list of regular season wins of coaches in the history of the NFL. Sean Payton, John Harbaugh, Mike McCarthy. They've all won one Super Bowl. Their career records are almost identical. I mean, literally almost identical in every respect as far as regular season, postseason, Super Bowl wins. There's almost zero to separate these three guys. So, and by the way, all of them have only been to one Super Bowl and won the Super Bowl. So there you go. Sean Payton, John Harbaugh, Mike McCarthy, all still currently coaching. And give me your 1, 2, 3.
1: All right. So without it being biased, because I had to really, really think on this, because you talk McCarthy, right? So
16: right.
1: He had Aaron Rodgers,
16: mm-hmm.
1: right?
16: Mm-hmm.
1: Sean Payton had Drew Brees.
16: Mm-hmm.
1: And John Harbaugh had Joe Flacco.
16: That is correct.
1: I'm going with John Harbaugh just off the strength that he did it with the lesser of the three quarterbacks that all three of those guys had. Now, all those quarterbacks led them to their Super Bowl wins. But in no world, at any point in time in a football discussion, would you and anybody with the right mind ever say that Joe Flacco is on the level of a first ballot Hall of Famer,
16: but
1: Aaron Rodgers.
16: You're ignoring Lamar Jackson. Did he not have Lamar Jackson?
1: Lamar Jackson's not Drew Brees or Aaron Rodgers either. And I love L.
16: Okay,
1: Jackson.
16: No,
1: but he's
16: I mean,
1: not
16: you
1: those
16: mentioned
1: guys.
16: Joe Flacco, who he did have great postseason
1: because he won most
16: success
1: of his games with him and he won the Super Bowl with him. That's why I put him there.
16: Every single year that Flacco and Harbaugh got to the playoffs, they won at least one playoff game. He cannot say that of Lamar Jackson.
1: How many years did McCarthy have Favre? Because didn't McCarthy have Favre also too?
16: Yeah.
1: I mean, okay, so I can put him.
16: Really, just barely.
1: I can still put his name. Yeah. If you want to do name, I can still throw Favre, but I didn't put it there because that was the end of Favre, and I realized that.
16: Right,
1: but
16: right.
1: He had the bulk.
16: Mm-hmm.
1: He had all the good of Aaron Rodgers. Sean Payton had all
16: right,
1: the good,
16: so you good
1: of Drew Brees.
16: So you have Harbaugh one, who's two?
1: I'll go with, reluctantly, even though I don't like the guy, reluctantly I'll go Sean Payton.
16: All right.
1: I do think he's a better, when I take the feelings and I take the biasness out of it, Sean Payton, I think, is levels of a better head coach and a better play caller than Mike McCarthy. I'll be honest with you. I don't think it's close. I don't like Sean Payton. He just rubs me wrong. But the guy could coach the game of football and he can draw up a damn game plan and tear your defense apart. He's great at that.
16: And
1: I give him that.
16: The one coach that is a contemporary of those is Mike Tomlin, but Tomlin has more wins. In fact, Tomlin is tied with Chuck Knoll, ninth all time.
1: So Tomlin will get
16: remember
1: in.
16: Marty Schottenheimer, eight guys have had 200 wins, tied for ninth at 193 are Chuck Knoll and Mike Tomlin, the two Steeler coaches.
1: Tomlin's going to get in because Tomlin's only going to do a year of TV. If you saw that in-booth interview with him and Tirico and Collinsworth, you can tell, and he openly admitted, he goes, I haven't really thought about it a lot. He goes, but the season ain't got going yet. He goes, probably once the season gets going, I'll get the jitters and he's going to do TV for 1 year and he's going to be great at it. He's going to be exceptional at it. Someone's going to call him and say, what's your number? He's still young enough to at least coach another 10 to 12 years in the NFL. Mike Tomlin will be on the sideline and I'll give you the team right now. Mike Tomlin is the next head coach for the Washington Commanders because they're going to fire Dan Quinn this year. If this thing doesn't go right, or if they go through another 5-12 or 6-11 season, they're not going to get rid of Daniels, but they're going to fire Dan Quinn. And what people don't know, if you don't notice, not that you don't know, if you don't notice, Mike Tomlin's from the DMV area. He's from that area. There were rumors that they wanted him before they hired Dan Quinn. Mike Tomlin will be the 2027 coach of the Washington Commanders if this thing falls apart this year. So Mike Tomlin's still going to coach. So he's down the line. He's going to blow all those guys' wins away.
16: All right, speaking of Mike Tomlin, he had something to say about a certain team in the NFL that I found extremely interesting. As we get ready for the 2026 season, which team? Find out. 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
13: Yes, sir! 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

0: Active 2, chilling out here in LA as always on Hanson Boulevard and Vanilla Drive. Let's get right to it. Training camp fights are dumb. They really are. I get it, though. But they're dumb. They're really dumb. That's your teammate. You guys, now it feels like it's just a show. And the incident that happened the other day between Kirk Cousins and Max Crosby, it's just no need for it. You're talking about two veterans. I can see if one of these guys was a young buckaroo and a young, little young whippersnapper, a little wet behind, a little mush mouth, wet behind the ears, and wants to prove something. These are two guys that are 10-plus veteran
1: years. Why is Max Crosby hitting him in the arm?
0: Quarterback in the arm on a rush play anyway. You're asking for bad things to happen here. Tom Brady, get this thing together here. Both of them were kind of kicked out of practice and then suspended for practice for the next day. And that's where I want to go with this. And listen, if you want to fight, I'm the NFL coach or I'm the franchise. I don't even put it in the coach's hands. I take it to the ownership in the front office. Fights, you're suspended for two practices. We dock you pay. We're not out here to fight each other, guys. We got 18 weeks to go fight. Let me see that fight. I tell you this, if we fight in camp and we go 2-15, I'm going to be mad as hell because you was ready to fight in camp, but you didn't want to fight for 15 weeks when we got our asses kicked on the football field.
1: Can I just interject how things have changed? So back in the 80s with the Raiders, we go to training camp and sometimes Al Davis, who was sort of the de facto coach on the sidelines, he wanted to check the toughness of certain players. He would put out a hit on players in practice.
0: That's physical. I've seen that done before. I've heard about that being done before.
1: Tolles almost instigated. Let's see his reaction. You know, you late hit or something like that.
0: Yeah.
1: I just want to see how he reacts. Right. That kind
0: of
1: stuff.
0: But not just full-on fighting.
1: But, I mean, the idea
0: punches,
1: of Matt, why is Max Crosby hitting his quarterback in the arm?
0: First of all, why is Max Crosby even rushing your starting veteran quarterback when you have the number one overall pick sitting over here? And if something happens to Kirk Cousins, even though Tom Brady, there's a story that came

0: this week that he does want that coaching staff to hold off Mendoza as long as possible. Yeah. That was reported on Yahoo Sports.
1: Well, Tom Brady said that his first year in the league.
0: Absolutely. He totally gets it. But yeah, let's clean this up. Also, too, just to wrap this up about Max Crosby, he has just always struck me as the meathead frat guy that never grew up. He just does. It's almost like J.J. Watt. I feel the same way about J.J. I do. Just kind of a, you almost not, I don't want to say bully, but just kind of like, you got to be the tough guy. You got to be the cool, tough guy that can beat everybody up and that can do it. At a certain age and a certain point, grow the hell up. Because once again, these are two veterans. The veteran guy on the offense, the most veteran guy on the defense. I see why they almost wanted to get you out of there and traded you last year. But training camp fights are stupid. More training camp news. I'm watching the Giants training camp, and I'm seeing Odell Beckham Jr. out here. Now, I'm not going to try to knock any man that still want to get out here and pursue his dreams, but when I just saw you talking about $102 million isn't enough money, and it's not what people think, and I'm seeing all these former athletes try to talk to working class people and tell the people where the average income median in this country is $52,000 a year, that you can't live off of $102 million over a seven-year period that you were paid, and now you want to come back to the NFL? Odell Beckham, I know why you're back. You need the money, bro. You're not going to do anything in the NFL. You are washed up. You are older. You are beaten down. You are broken. I hate guys that just think you can roll off the couch and come back to this game unless you're built like Aaron Donald and you work out with Dwayne Johnson. But you don't do that. You stand on yachts and get in rap videos and chase around Instagram models and stuff like that. Like, bro, I hate this look for you, and I understand why Harbaugh's doing it. Brings them a veteran in there, but I'm going to go out on a limb and say I don't even think he makes this team. He might be one of those cuts we see when that 53-man roster comes in. You go, dude, look, thank you for coming, but we're starting anew here, and you're old news. I don't get that, man. Get him out of there. Also, two more training camp news out here in L.A. You know what the word is in Los Angeles, man? That Charger team. I don't want to do it, guys, but I'm telling you right now, how would an all-L.A. Super Bowl in L.A. look? Because it's very possible, and I'm going to give you one name why. They said my man Jimmy Burgers, Jim Harbaugh, is taking his hands off. He's handing training camp over to Mike McDaniel, and the players are loving it. Derwin James is on record this week and saying it is a different energy. It is fun. We're energetic. Offense, defense going at each other. Offense are running things we ain't never seen before, and we're adjusted to it. But this is what Harbaugh does. Let me give you a few names. When he was in Michigan, he let Mike McDaniel get his word in and say a

0: Jackson as a head coach in Baltimore, replacing his brother. This is what Harbaugh does, man. He's starting to be a coach maker. Sherrone Moore messed it up, but Sherrone Moore was another guy, too, that ended up being the head coach, but he messed it up himself. But, hey, listen, I'm not going to do it just yet, but I might be previewing a Rams-Chargers Super Bowl here in L.A. and SoFi. How fun would that be? Last but not least, last story, Monte Ellis is on record as saying he could have been what Steph Curry was for exactly. You guys should see my two-time Hall of Famer's face the way I said that, because I said the same thing. Monte Ellis, son, let me let you understand something. See, there's levels to this. A lot of former players are coming out on these podcasts now. I could have done that. Tracy McGrady, well, I could have done that with Shaq. Vince Carter, well, I could have done that with Shaq over Kobe, which is dirty work because the man is dead. He's speaking on the dead man's name who can't defend himself. But now I'm seeing guys like Monte Ellis, son, you are a 17-point career. They got rid of you because they drafted Steph Curry. Your only awards you ever won was the most improved player 1 year in the league. You've never made an all-star game. You've never been third team, second team, first team. This is an MVP unanimously. This is a four-time champion. This is a gold medal winner. He's the reason why we got out of the last Olympics with the gold medal. And you could have done what he done. I'm so tired, Steve, of these former players. Revision is history. I could have been this and I could have done that. No, the hell you couldn't, because if you could have done it, you would have done it. Uncle VJ's corner, man.
1: I want to get back to the Chargers here.
0: Yeah. I saw your face when I said that. I did that on purpose, too. You see, Monty got hyped.
1: I know.
0: Monty got hyped. I'm going to
2: go Chargers.
0: Hey, yo, Monty, real talk. They stay healthy?
1: This is Justin Herbert's seventh season coming up in the NFL.
0: Yeah, my man.
1: So through 6 years, his regular season passer rating is 96.3. That's pretty good. In his postseason career, his passer rating is 64.7.
0: That means what?
1: That means that he is way worse in the biggest games of the year than he is in the regular season.
0: Does that matter this year? Nope.
1: Nothing
0: nope.
1: Until he shows nope. me that he can actually show up
0: okay.
1: in a postseason okay. game. That is going to be a big question mark over the Chargers.
0: He's going to do it this year.
1: We thought he was going to do it last year, or he was going to do it the year before.
0: No, we didn't. That team was so beat up. Tackles both gone. Guard down. No, we did not.
1: All
0: we
1: right. were, keep making that, excuses. That,
0: no,
1: for
0: it's
1: it.
0: Not an excuse.
1: The
0: it's
1: only
0: the truth.
1: Explanation for Herbert when we talk negative is excuses.
0: Oh, wow.
1: Excuses,
0: so,
1: excuses,
0: so injuries,
1: excuses.
0: Injuries don't matter. Losing both your
1: tackles. There's a lot of guys that have injuries.
0: Losing, but your line got decimated. It's just like the line secondary a few years ago.
1: I can go over the litany of Super Bowl winning quarterbacks that had to deal with injuries on their
0: not
1: team.
0: Not losing their whole
1: still,
0: line. Not, no, there's never
1: when
0: been.
1: Your passer rating is over 30 points lower in the postseason than it is in the
0: never,
1: regular season.
0: There's never been
1: that's
0: a quarterback.
1: What we call the big L.
0: There's never
1: that's
0: been
1: the
0: a quarterback.
1: Big L. Loser in the postseason. Loser in the postseason.
0: Oh, I
1: that's
0: got
1: what we're
0: to
1: talking
0: him a little
1: about.
0: Bit.
1: The big
0: yo, Chris,
1: L.
0: you see this energy?
1: Yeah.
0: You see this, Chris?
3: I found his button.
1: Prove me wrong.
3: He wouldn't even put Justin Herbert as like in our top 10.
0: Top 10 last year, right?
1: Exactly.
0: Right.
1: I would have Jalen Hurts over Justin Herbert.
3: How many guys play in a game, Steve?
1: Oh, come on. I don't want to hear this.
3: No, I will not hear come on. I'm
0: answer the question. Right. Answer the question.
1: What is the most important position in football?
3: It's not the only position.
1: It isn't?
3: It's not the only. No, it
1: really?
3: Is. It's
1: no,
3: not the.
1: You know
3: yes,
1: why?
3: Yes.
1: Because the only position in football where they actually put a one-loss record next to their resume is quarterback.
3: Yeah, and for a long time we put win-loss records next to pitchers, and we all woke up one day and realized that was bogus. Yeah.
1: Really?
3: We should have never been doing that.
1: They still do it for quarterbacks.
3: Yeah, one day we'll eventually look back at this
1: when
3: like
1: Justin Herbert actually shows up for a postseason game.
0: School will look like money on his debut. What did his offense give him, Chris?
3: A big old nothing burger.
1: Right, I will ask VJ
0: a
1: this
0: run.
1: Right
3: a
1: now.
3: Nothing burger, medium rare.
1: All right, you got a big game ahead of you. Who do you want at quarterback, Justin Herbert or Jalen Hurts? Who do you want?
0: Oh, I got to take Jalen because he's won them.
1: Thank you. All right, there
0: okay,
1: you go.
0: Okay, but that's an easy one.
1: But most people say, well, Jalen Hurts isn't anywhere near the quarterback that Justin Herbert
0: well,
1: is.
0: We all know how silly that is, though. And I'm the pom pom.
1: Well, not
0: for
1: everyone knows
0: I'm the
1: that.
0: Pom pom. Yeah. Well, that's
3: deploying
0: but that's,
3: this. You're
0: but
3: deploying
0: that's just how
3: Hurts
0: stupid
3: versus,
0: people are.
3: You're deploying Hurts versus Herbert when Bo Benson isn't.
1: Basically, when we sit here, most people say, you know, say what are the top five quarterbacks in the league, and they're gonna say Patrick Mahomes,
0: Lamar,
1: and you say Josh Allen, Lamar Jackson, and
0: Herbert and Stafford. That's my top five right now. That's my top five right now.
1: And Joe Burrow. And then they would say Justin Herbert is their number five.
0: You know
1: five.
0: Why Burrow slipped out of my top five? Because Burrow can't stay on the field and nobody holds him to that. I don't want to hear.
1: Joe Burrow's postseason record versus.
0: I don't.
1: Apparently you don't care about games that even matter.
0: Postseason record. Two postseasons in his 6 years.
1: Three. He's 0-3 in playoff games.
0: Yeah, no, I'm not talking about Justin Herbert. I'm talking about
3: those games. When was those 3 games?
1: Yeah, well, okay. What?
3: When were those 3 games? What year were those 3 games?
1: Are you talking about Herbert or are you talking about Joe Burrow?
3: I'm talking about Burrow.
1: Okay, I'm talking about Herbert.
0: No, we're talking about Burrow now. We moved on to Burrow because Burrow's out of my top five because Joe Burrow can't stay on the field.
1: Okay, so your
0: and nobody holds him to that.
1: Okay, so you're making an argument. Who has had a better team around them? Joe Burrow or Justin Herbert? Who?
0: Joe Burrow's had Justin Herbert's had a better defense since Harbaugh got there. Since Harbaugh got there, when Staley was there, they were terrible.
1: Joe Burrow's postseason record is 5-2. He has a postseason passer rating of 93.8.
0: Yeah, he got 3 of those wins in one postseason, though. So let's not
1: yeah,
0: act
1: yeah,
0: like
1: okay. And he got was and he got
0: like
1: 2.
0: Let's not spread got, over 4 years.
1: Wait, no,
0: it's not.
1: He was 3-1 1 year and 2-1 the other year.
0: Okay, so like I said, he got him over 2 postseasons.
1: Right.
0: He has 5 wins over 2 postseasons.
1: Because those were the only 2 years he had a representative team that could, and a defense that could actually get him into the postseason.
0: No, those are the only 2 years he could stay on the field.
1: There's no comparison. Joe Burrow is a much better quarterback than Justin Herbert.
0: Hold on, say it right.
1: Much better quarterback.
0: He had those 2 years because those are the 2 years his ass could even stay on the field.
1: 2 years
0: Tell
1: ago,
0: the whole content,
1: 2024,
0: he
1: started 17 games.
0: Seasons.
1: He led the league in passing yards, touchdown, 43 touchdowns, 9 picks.
0: 1 year. Read the rest
1: on
0: of it.
1: On a 9-8 season.
0: On a 9-8 season.
1: Because
0: read the rest
1: he had the worst defense in the league.
0: Okay. He's not better than Justin Herbert, guys.
1: He is much better than Justin Herbert.
0: No, he's not.
1: Joe Burrow is leap years over Justin Herbert.
0: Wow. All right.
1: Leap years.
0: Guy can't move. He's a statue, but he's leap years over Justin Herbert.
1: Justin Herbert can't complete a pass in a big game.
0: Oh, God. Stop it.
1: Really? Show me evidence. Give me an evidence.
0: Is that your argument, though? Big pass in a big game. Yes or no?
1: Quarterback is about big games.
0: Answer
1: yeah.
0: the question.
1: That's it.
0: Okay, so then that's what we'll go. Make
1: when
0: sure
1: he
0: we go
1: actually
0: by that.
1: Does something in a big game, call me. Please,
0: okay.
1: call
0: so
1: me.
0: So then are we saying that about...
1: So it will not be a Chargers-Rams Super Bowl.
0: Are we saying that about Bo Nix? Are we going to say that about Bo Nix?
1: Bo Nix is not in the same conversation with Justin Herbert, who everyone continues to elevate based on what?
0: So why does everybody continue to elevate Burrow?
1: Because he actually shown it. Look at the numbers.
0: How long ago was that?
1: He has the highest completion percentage in the history of the NFL.
0: Why does that matter?
1: Why does that matter?
0: You think that matters?
1: Yes.
0: Completion percentage.
1: Joe Burrow is, what number can you, give me something on Herbert. Anything on Herbert that stands out. Anything.
0: Put the tape on, man.
1: I'm looking at the tape.
0: No, you're not. You're reading numbers.
1: I'm seeing a guy's playing like dog meat in big games.
0: Yeah, you're reading numbers. You're not looking at the tape.
1: Come on.
0: You're not looking at the tape.
1: And is there anybody out there that believes that Justin Herbert is better than Joe Burrow?
0: Yeah, everybody in L.A.
1: No. Really? I thought L.A. was about winning championships.
0: Everybody in L.A.
1: Winning championships.
0: Joe Burrow don't got no Super
1: Bowls. You know who won a championship? Matthew Stafford. Now, that's a great quarterback.
0: Yeah.
1: When I talk about 5 quarterbacks, why didn't you put Matthew Stafford on the list?
0: I do. He's in my top 5. You're not listening. He's in my top 5.
1: Would you have Matthew Stafford ahead of Justin Herbert?
0: No, well,
1: no?
0: I mean, no. It's interchangeable. They're 4 and 5. It's interchangeable for me.
1: Oh my God.
0: Okay, so fine. Okay, listen.
1: Where
0: so I'll put
1: the
0: Stafford
1: Justin
0: at 4.
1: Herbert infatuation. Is it all about Madison Beer? Is it really about Madison Beer?
0: For the Chargers.
1: By the way, if Madison Beer didn't get that lip job, she wouldn't look the same. Have you seen the before and after pictures of her?
0: I'm glad I found your football button.
1: She got the Kardashian treatment. It's
0: unbelievable. I'm glad I found your football button this year.
1: Am I right?
0: Oh my God.
1: It's Leah Muncy. She knows.
0: You know what?
1: You know what I'm talking about with the lip thing?
0: Hey Chris, I know who my shake and bake guy is this year.
1: Let's find out what's trending right now. All right, so Muncy, you understand what I'm talking about. She's even acknowledged it, right?
2: Hold on, I did not know Madison Beer before she started dating Justin Herbert.
1: Well, she's been around since she was a young girl.
0: I had no idea who she was.
2: I know she's famous.
1: She basically
2: got
1: the Kardashian treatment on her face.
2: I mean, I'm looking at before. I see what you're saying, that she got her lips definitely
1: done.
2: The
1: upper lip, I'm saying.
2: But I wouldn't say it's as bad as a Kardashian. Like, it looks like her face. But yes, I can see what you're talking. I did not know that. Mira.
1: Yeah, in other words... She's
0: why
1: the perfect
0: hit, why
1: pair.
0: He hating on Jay
2: you know
0: Herb
2: what it
0: like
2: is?
0: That.
2: You know what it honestly like? I as a that's my quarterback, right?
1: Yeah.
2: That's my quarterback. But man, when when it's a playoff game, he is not
4: my quarterback.
2: He's not lived up to the expectation. It's been disappointing. Like it, I don't know what it is. He has not done it. I'm not saying he can't do it, but what you're saying, VJ, it's like I think we're all waiting for that, and it feels like we've been waiting for it for years.
0: Well, you know me, I try to be ahead of the curve, man. I just think that when you have those type of offensive line, and that line was decimated, but we're putting that on Herbert. He doesn't have a Jamar Chase. He doesn't have a T. He doesn't have those weapons to throw the ball to.
1: Okay,
0: he doesn't. He's got Lab McConkey.
2: I don't disagree, but it's him. It's that he looks off.
1: Okay, so I had the argument about Matthew Stafford.
2: The eye test in playoffs, he doesn't pass it.
0: No problem, but I'm all chips in on him this year.
2: I hope you're right. No, listen.
1: I said the same thing about Matthew Stafford all the years in Detroit. I'm like, you know, how is he in the conversation? What has he ever done? But he proved me wrong with the Rams. He won a Super Bowl. He won an MVP. Now I look at him. He's absolutely Hall of Famer. No question. No question about Matthew Stafford now. But as far as Herbert, call me when he's done it.
0: He was a Hall of Famer before he won the Super Bowl with the Rams.
1: He would not have gotten on based on his career with the Lions.
0: That's not a Hall of Fame career. Now we're moving the goalposts for Hall of Fame again. If you put the tape on, 16
1: starts. Did he benefit at all from throwing the ball to Calvin Johnson?
0: Well, all great quarterbacks have great receivers, though, right?
1: Not all of them have great receivers.
3: Stafford made Calvin Johnson.
1: Most of the receivers that Brady had outside of Gronk were pretty pedestrian.
0: Outside of Gronk, who you guys call the greatest tight end of all time. See, you can't do that, Steve. You can't go outside.
1: He didn't have Gronk the whole time.
2: Well, we'll start here. You're good. I'm loving the conversation. It is football season. Earlier today, it was reported that Lions quarterback Teddy Bridgewater told the team that he was going to step away with retirement, likely the reason.
1: Again?
2: Yes. So Bridgewater is now being placed on the reserve retired list. But Detroit has just signed Josh Dobbs to a one-year deal worth $1.425 million.
0: That deal was already, they had already talked to his agent.
2: It happened so fast. They had already talked to his agent days ago. So they already got another backup quarterback in Detroit. No problem. The Panthers signed Kyle Trask as the third quarterback today because rookie quarterback Haynes King is expected to miss some time with a hamstring injury. Also, quarterback Bryce Young and the team's starters are going to play in the team's preseason game Saturday against the Bills. Head coach Dave Canales said today. The NFL Network is reporting that Bears wide receiver Luther Burden suffered a groin injury in practice, so he's going to miss a little bit of time. Sad news out of the NBA as Hall of Famer Don Nelson, a three-time NBA Coach of the Year, a five-time champion as a player with the Boston Celtics, has passed away at the age of 86. Let's shift over to baseball. Braves and Yankees underway in the Bronx. Braves finally on the scoreboard. I mean, the Yankees aren't on the scoreboard, but Matt Olson put them on the scoreboard with a home run. They lead the Yankees 1-0. It's the bottom of the eighth inning. Chris Sale for the Braves was ejected before the game because he was arguing with the umpire about yesterday's balk call against him. So he got ejected before the game even started. The Reds lead the A's 3-2, top of the eighth inning. Marlins over the Angels 10-2, bottom of the sixth inning. Phillies on top of the Blue Jays at home 5-2 after seven innings. Guardians and White Sox on a rain delay in Chicago, but Cleveland is up right now 2-1, and it's the top of the second inning. The Brewers lead the Twins 3-1, top of the sixth inning. Jacob Mizorowski has officially recorded his 200th career strikeout, or not career, his 200th strikeout of the season. He becomes the second fastest pitcher in MLB history to do that in a single season. Spencer Strider in 2022 did it a little bit faster, but officially 200 strikeouts for Jacob Mizorowski. Back to you guys.
1: You know, you mentioned Spencer Strider, yes. And a lot of people are like, who?
2: Who? Is he still around?
1: I mean, you're like, oh, who was it? Was it like Nolan Ryan? Was it Sandy Koufax? No, it was Spencer Strider.
2: Spencer Strider. He did it in 123 and a third innings, while Jacob Mizorowski, 129 and a third innings.
1: Yeah. We're going to have John Paul Morosi on in the next hour. I do want to talk about the Miz situation. Mm-hmm. Strider had that one huge year with the Braves where he was 20-5, 281 strikeouts back in 2023. Basically threw his arm out, and he's never been the same guy since.
2: Mm-hmm.
1: Which will also bring up my question about the Miz coming up with JP coming up in the next hour. All right. I love this passion about the NFL. I really do. We're in the Fox Sports Radio studios.
0: You're in so much trouble this fall.
1: Well, you told me
0: you're
1: this last
0: so
1: year.
0: By the way, remind everyone once again.
1: If you missed it last week, so VJ laid down, we are going to make each a pick. What is a team? Go down this list.
0: All right,
1: again.
0: So we're going to do something called our Ruffle Squad, man. Pushing all your chips. Get all your chips. Push them in the middle. Go pick a team that you're gonna, that you like. It's not, it can't be your team.
1: Right.
0: Can't be your favorite. That's too easy. But we all like a player, like another team or a coach or something like that. And we want them to win. As long as it doesn't affect our team. If you're a real football fan, as long as it doesn't affect your team, you don't mind seeing them winning. Everybody's going to pick one of those. And then we're going to have a shake and bait guy. Going back to my Ricky Bobby and my Cal Naughton combination. A guy not on your favorite team that you like, that you support, that you want to see win. And that's your guy. That if your team's not doing, that's the guy that you're going to ride with. You want to see be.
1: Let me ask
0: most
1: you a question.
0: Last
1: quickly.
0: Year for me, it was Shedeur Sanders. I rode Shedeur. I took crap from everybody, didn't care, and stood up every week. And when he didn't play well, I said he didn't play well. When he did play well, I let everybody know about it, even though there were people that didn't think he was even going to make the team last year. We're not going to go there to that. But that's what we're going to do this year. I just think it's some fun, man. We can throw it around, and I already see what's going to get your skin boiled.
1: Can you pick a player and a team the same?
0: Yes, if that's your choice.
1: Okay,
0: that's your, does not have to be different. If you want it to be the same team, that's your choice.
1: I personally have a team. I just wrote it down.
0: And scratched it out. I personally have a player and a team already chosen, but I think we'll probably wait. So either next week or week after next, leading towards the
1: injuries
0: season.
1: Injuries can happen, right? I mean, there's a lot
0: Let's
1: of things
0: get
1: can happen.
0: Get through
1: in
0: preseason first. Maybe we'll do it the last, because it won't take long. We'll all go around, tell them your team, your player, and why, and, you know, we move on. So we can save it for the last Sunday before the Wednesday night kickoff.
1: All right, coming up on the other side, I want to talk about one player that we are expecting to see his first taste of NFL action this week, and maybe a little bit more than people would have expected this early in the preseason. You'll find out who it is coming up. This is Fox Sports Sunday.
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19: May 15, 9 a.m. Two women quietly waiting at the doctor's office. Woman 1 says, "Cold day, huh?" Woman 2, "What's that?" Woman 1, "Kinda cold today." Woman 2, "Yeah, wasn't expecting that." Woman 1, "What is it, 47 degrees? Woman 2, "No, more like 45. Woman 1, yeah, makes sense. At least it's not raining. Woman 2, "That would be sad." Woman 1, "So sad." Woman 2, "Ah, the weather." 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

0: Lasky. Fox Sports Sunday from the Fox Sports Radio Studios. John Paul Morosi is going to be joining us coming up in the next hour. You know, the great thing is not only do we have all the NFL football coming up, but we got college football coming up as well. And, you know, I was doing a commentary last night on television here in L.A. about Lincoln Riley. So USC this year has more returning starters than any FBS school. 15. 9 on offense. They have a third-year starting quarterback in Jada Maiava, who led the nation in QBR last year, number one in the nation.
1: They're expected to go far this year.
0: They have the number one recruiting class in the nation.
2: Yep. I was going to say, and maybe this is me being a little cynical, how much does returning starter really matter in this NIL transfer age? I know that guys are playing together, but I also think in an age like this, that also speaks to that USC just couldn't get guys.
1: No. I don't see that at all. As a coach, trust me, it's going to be good for them. This is why they did it. USC could get guys. USC's got money. Your master's program is for your master's degree. It's from USC. You know how much money
2: I know.
1: That school has. I think what Lincoln Riley thought was, okay, think about it. This is what everybody's doing now. New guy. Let's try to go with the old model because we feel like what we have, and as we built from last year, what we have this year, you got to work these new guys in. It's not as easy as people think, man. It's not just add water and stir. Sooner or later, guys, this NIL jump is going to start to pan out.
2: Dividends right now. Like, teams have won right now with it. And I'm sorry, Lincoln Riley doesn't have the time for me to faff about with him. If he doesn't win this year, I want his ass out the door.
0: Well, and here's the numbers on him. So remember his very first year at SC, turned things around 11-1 to start that year with Caleb Williams.
1: Yep.
0: Then they got blown out by Utah in the Pac-12 championship game and had the embarrassing collapse against Tulane in the bowl game. So since the 11-1 start that first year, his winning percentage is .580. His predecessor, Clay Helton's percentage at USC was .657, and he got fired. The reason that he is still the coach is the buyout was still over $70 million. That number has come down considerably this year. I'll put it this way.
2: When is that going to break, by the way? This idea that we're just going to keep giving guys astronomical buyouts
1: Once they get out of the NCAA. Once they decide to get away from the NCAA and create the college football league, which is coming. It's coming, guys, within the next 5 years. They're going to leave the NCAA, all these conferences. They're going to leave the
0: NCAA.
1: NCAA
0: is almost zero influence on football.
1: And they're
0: going to
1: make their own league. Yeah. When that happens, then you'll get out of these buyout contracts and things. But just real quick, one more thing about the NIL thing that you're saying. You're saying, well, teams are doing it, they're winning now. If you go back and look at Indiana, they brought guys over. That wasn't Kirk Cignetti's first year there. Like, you brought guys over, but it wasn't a guy that they brought over last year that made, like, all the number one difference as far as the other skill positions outside of Mendoza.
0: He brought half of his James Madison team with him.
1: Right. He brought, it was like 20-something players, but that was years prior. They built up to that. What I'm saying about SC is they have talent this year. Now, it's tough as hell because Oregon's loaded and Ohio State's loaded. So it's tough that you came over to the Big Ten.
0: When you're losing close games consistently.
1: That's coaching. I give you that. I'm not picking USC.
2: I've heard about how he runs his defenses, too, and that's just abominable.
0: Well, now you brought in a Hall of Famer to run your defense, Gary Patterson, who's being inducted in the College Football Hall of Fame this year for his long run at TCU. At TCU, and he is a great coach. Now he's going to be defensive coordinator, so there are no excuses anymore.
2: As a USC fan, because I've heard this a lot, too. It's like, I'm allowed to have expectations.
0: Yes, you are.
2: Because I'm watching Notre Dame sitting there year after year, and now we have an entire thing about Notre Dame not making the playoffs, and meanwhile, USC is like, well, this is just life in the Big Ten. No, it's not. You're USC.
0: Exactly. You can't beat Oregon.
2: How many years do I have to keep doing this with USC?
0: The argument against SC is ridiculous because Oregon just joined the Big Ten. How are they doing in the Big Ten?
1: It's funny I'm hearing this from you guys, though.
0: How did Oregon become such a power over USC in football? Are you kidding me?
1: I'm glad I'm hearing this from you guys. I'm giving you some props right now because I was saying this to you guys 2 years ago when this whole Pac-12 thing was shifting. I was on air saying, guys, it's different than the Big. I know you guys don't want to believe that. It's different in the Big
0: Ten. It hasn't been for Oregon.
1: Well, Oregon was running the Pac-12, so you got one team out of the Pac-12 that came over.
2: Thing with Riley
1: Washington's not good. Washington's going to keep getting their ass kicked. UCLA's going to continue getting their ass kicked. Stanford's going to continue getting their ass kicked. These teams
2: USC always disappointed even still in the Pac-12 under Lincoln.
1: Well, that's because they would let Kyle Whittingham come in with Utah and beat them up at the end of the year.
0: Well, let's see if Kyle Whittingham can turn things around in Michigan.
1: You already know it's going to happen. I am worried about Bryce Underwood, though. I'm not as confident in him.
0: What happened here? I'm real.
1: What do you mean what happened
0: they
1: here?
0: They paid him a mint.
1: Yeah.
0: He was the highest paid high school player ever in terms of NIL money.
1: I don't need the number, Steve. I already know.
0: This is the first I'm hearing of this.
1: Well, because
0: what is your concern?
1: My concern is what I'm hearing, what people are seeing.
0: Well, what are they seeing?
1: Footwork.
0: Really?
1: Yeah.
0: Wow.
1: They did bring in a quarterback coach from Utah that molded all those Utah quarterbacks. We'll see, but I'm holding reserve on it. I'm not going to go out like I was last year for Bryce Underwood. Come on, man. I'm allowed to like be real.
0: Well, I'm not a total numbers fan like you.
1: I'm allowed to be real.
0: I am as real as they get. You want some more real sports talk? It's coming up. This is Fox Sports Sunday. We are Fox
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20: News out of the NBA is Hall of Famer Don Nelson, a three-time NBA Coach of the Year and a five-time champion as a player with the Boston Celtics, has passed away at the age of 86. In the NFL, Lions quarterback Teddy Bridgewater informed the team that he plans to step away with retirement likely. He was set to be Detroit's backup and now has been placed on the reserve retired list, but Detroit has found a backup. They have signed Josh Dobbs, veteran quarterback, to a one-year deal worth up to $1.425 million. The Panthers signed Kyle Trask as the third quarterback today, as rookie quarterback Haynes King is expected to miss time with a hamstring injury. In the WNBA, Dallas leads Minnesota 23-21 after the first quarter. In baseball, it's the 10th inning in the Bronx, and the Braves lead the Yankees 2-1. It's the top of the 10th inning. A's up on the Red Sox in Boston 4-3, top of the 9th inning. Blue Jays and Phillies are tied at 5, bottom of the 8th inning. I'm Monty Bolaños.
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0: Oh, it is that time. The month of August. It's an interesting month. It's an interesting month in the world of sports. A little dog days of summer as far as baseball is concerned. Although John Pomerosi will be joining us coming here 15 minutes. We do have some big questions for him about the American pastime. And also, we got preseason football going on right now as we get ready for the upcoming NFL season. Once again, we're in the Fox Sports Radio studios. I mentioned earlier, VJ, that Mike Tomlin is going to at least spend 1 year in the broadcast booth or hanging out doing his analyst work. Made a comment about a certain team. And another reason I brought this team up is yesterday, Zach Harper and I filled in on a show yesterday. And I asked him, because we did this last week, VJ, I asked him his current power rankings in the AFC, right? Power rankings in the AFC. And he didn't hesitate. He goes, my number one is New England.
1: Hmm.
0: And I was taken back. Like, you know, I don't see anybody listing New England. You know, a lot of people look at New England's schedule last year, which was the weakest of any NFL team since 1999. How they performed in the postseason, even though they were able to get to the Super Bowl. Certainly offensively, they struggled in that entire postseason with their offense. But also, the other factor with New England is the Mike Vrabel situation. And Mike Tomlin talked about this because they were asked about the Vrabel situation. And he says, well, let's be clear about this. The situation with he and Rossini will pretty much fade away if they win. But if they don't, they will never let go of that, the media. No. It'll be on him all day long. No. And they will force the question of, like, has this been a distraction for you? Is this the reason why you're not playing as well as you did last year?
1: But the minute they lose one game, it's not going to be a losing streak. The minute they lose one game.
0: Exactly. And that's Mike Tomlin's point. You want to keep a story in the news, lose. You lose, or you're not doing as well as you did a year ago. They're going to bring it up and bring it up and bring it up. Whether he wants to answer the questions or not, the media is going to keep it fresh on his mind. So I think we're sort of on the same page as far as New England. Obviously, the Buffalo Bills are the betting favorite to be the team in the Super Bowl representing the AFC this year, which seems strange. What's also strange is the Ravens are number two. Both those teams have new coaches this year, but I guess they needed a change. You know, buy McDermott, buy Harbaugh. Now that you got rid of those guys, yeah, we'll put you at the top of the list. But what is your thought about New England right now as we get ready here? I mean, we talked about the Washington Commanders and this 1 year run that they got to the NFC Championship game. Daniels obviously had a phenomenal year, and then they had some injuries and it completely fell apart. And now we're wondering, really, is there anything to think other than what happened 2 years ago was an aberration? Is it conceivable that what happened last year with New England was just a perfect storm and that it was just this one-year wonder team that we're never really going to hear from again in terms of a serious one to get to another Super Bowl?
1: No, they have too many good players for that. Man, they got too many good players for that. They have one of the best safeties in football. I think Drake May's legit. You know, I don't have to be a fan of the guy, but he's legit. He's big. Big strong arm quarterback, you know, he runs the offense well, throw the ball well. I mean, you got AJ Brown now, so you get a deep threat. He throws a great deep ball, and now you got a big guy that can go down and get it for you, and that's what AJ wanted in Philly. They run the ball well with Stevenson. Vrabel's got a defensive minded, tough. Just because there's a scandal doesn't mean they lose their toughness as a team. That's not, if anything, this franchise knows how to galvanize situations and come together in situations and tune out the world. And it's rooted in us against the world. Like the Patriots are 25 years of us against the world. This is nothing new for them. Now, on the human man side, if you got some players that kind of want to take the role of, well, I believe in this and believe in that, and he's not upholding that. Yeah. But at the end of the day, we come from the era, you and I are, when, you know, some guys drank all night. Some guys snort coke. Some guy, as a teammate, did you care? Are you going to help me win on Sunday? Like, I don't care what you're doing, dude. I don't do that, and I don't live by that moral compass and that creed. But, all right, so you snort some coke. Are you going to catch 8 balls for 147 and 2 touchdowns today? Because if you're going to do that, I don't really give a damn what you did last night. And I think there's going to be some of that, because that's just human nature. Just human nature. Yeah, man, look, we're all men, da, da, da. But then there's some, whoa, holier than thou foul, and I can't believe he did this to his family. And you're going to get a little bit of that, but I think that this franchise is rooted in us against the world. And I just think they also have too many good players to not be good. Now, Buck Rising yesterday, when I filled on him in the Fitz show.
0: Yes.
1: He picked them as his fallback. We did our fallback teams. We each found a team in the league. We think takes like big steps back this year. Mine was the Bears. His was the Patriots. And he thinks they take a big step back. He thinks this is a big issue and a big problem. But that same thing I said to you, I said to him, they have a lot of good players, man. It's hard to just fall off with that many certified dudes on the football field. It was more than Drake May the reason why they got to the Super Bowl.
0: Again, these are the first four games on New England's schedule.
1: I know them. I got them.
0: At Seattle.
1: Mm-hmm. That's Super Bowl Wednesday. Rematch. That opens. That's Wednesday night.
0: Correct. Then you have the Steelers at home, and then you're at Jacksonville, at Buffalo.
1: But they can get both of those. They can get both of those. They can get. We don't know what's up with Jacksonville. I know that's probably going to be CP's all chips, all ruffle squad. I know how he feels about Trevor. But we don't really know about Jacksonville, because we watched Jacksonville win, 8-9 in a row to finish the year, and then look like that at home in a playoff game against Buffalo.
0: They could be 1-3 quite easily. You know that.
1: They also be 3-1 quite easily. That defense is official. Now, I know the schedule looked weak last year, but you still put tape on it. You still see guys flying to the ball. You still see schemes. You see Christian Gonzalez is one of the best safeties in football. He erases a lot of things offenses want to do.
0: So this year, the AFC East is matched with the NFC North. So that means they get Detroit at home. They get Minnesota at home. They're at Chicago.
1: When's that Chicago game? I need time of year.
0: That's week 7. It's in October.
1: All right, so it's not cold up there yet.
0: It's a Thursday night
1: national TV
0: game.
1: Yeah.
0: Thursday night game.
1: I think Chicago is that team that takes just a huge step back because I don't believe.
0: Well, they had so many incredible wins. I mean, Caleb wins, what was it? Six, seven games they won the last two minutes?
1: That's not even the stat. The stat is the turnover differential. They were like plus 17 last year. They're not going to do that. That doesn't happen year to year.
0: New England also plays at Kansas City.
1: And we don't know what Kansas City is going to be this year, even though.
0: Oh, I'm sorry. And they also play at the Chargers.
1: I'm frightened to write Kansas City off, though. I really am.
0: Are you going to be at that New England at Chargers game? It's a Sunday night game on November 29th. Oh, definitely.
1: If it's Sunday night, I'll be there covering it.
0: Not
1: unless I'm doing other things. Right, Steve? Not unless I'm doing other things.
0: Well, I mean, it's not easy when you're in demand. Hey, see, that's the thing. When you're in demand, you got to shuffle your schedule around. Listen, then you have to start prioritizing. It's difficult.
1: I'll put it on my prayer list. Yeah. God, please help me handle all this goodness coming my way. Yes, sir. Yeah,
0: I can't wait. As I'm looking at the schedule right now, you know, and then let's get to KC right now. That's another team.
1: Yeah, let's go.
0: I mean,
1: you wrote them off.
0: First of all, I wrote them off before they got blown out in the Super Bowl by the Eagles because I predicted before that game that they would lose by double digits to Philadelphia. So I'm on record here at Fox Sports Radio with that prediction that I nailed. And then I also said not only will Kansas City lose big to the Eagles tomorrow, I believe I had the day before, this will also be Patrick Mahomes' final ever Super Bowl appearance.
1: That's
0: where I stood. And then they come back with a losing season, and he's coming off a big injury. He's on the field. Look, I would love to see Mahomes. I am not anti-Mahomes. I love Patrick Mahomes. Made the argument, he is the only true franchise quarterback in the NFL. Because he's a guy that actually has won multiple Super Bowls.
1: You got to win multiple Super Bowls to be a true franchise quarterback?
0: Well, franchises, not franchise. I'm talking about all-time greats. All-time. I mean, my definition of a franchise quarterback isn't just a guy that shows up every year and says, oh, he's been our starting quarterback for 8 years. Yeah, what has he ever won?
1: Let me give you this about the Chiefs, though. So I feel how you feel. I don't feel how you feel. I understand. I should say it that way. I understand how you feel, but Vegas feels differently. The Chiefs are number 5 in Super Bowl percentage.
0: Yeah.
1: So they're the 5th ranked team that percentage wise that Vegas has, and this is BetMGM, this is DraftKings, this is multiples that have them in between 4 and 6. So you average that out, that's 5th, right? At a plus 10-11. They're number 1 by all Vegas books to win the division. So this write off people are having them, and that's at a plus 194. I have the Chargers winning the division. I think the Chargers take that division. I think this is truly their year. But this Chiefs team, you just can't write off. It's almost like the villain in Scream, as I say. You got to shoot him in the head. Like you haven't until you kill off Andy.
0: They were shot in the head yesterday.
1: No, actually, they were on their way probably to a 7-C. No. Remember, Mahomes got hurt. Mahomes got hurt in week 14.
0: He started 14 games. They were 6-8.
1: He got exactly. They were going to make the playoffs
0: at 6-8.
1: No, they were.
0: How are they going to make the playoffs?
1: By winning more games. It's 6-8 the end of the season, Steve? No, they had more games to play.
0: Then they finished 9-8. That wasn't going to make the playoffs.
1: Why not? 9-8. 9-8 wouldn't have got you in.
0: No.
1: In AFC.
0: All right. Here's the thing about Mahomes. Okay, and this is no knock on Mahomes. Understand this. He has already earned the right to be in the conversation with all time greats at his position. All right. But his first year as a start, he threw 50 touchdown passes. Now, how's that possible? Well, when you've got Tyreek Hill and Travis Kelce in their prime. Remember that two-headed monster? We would make the argument, choose your poison. Which way are you going? Mm-hmm. You can't double up on both of them, and one of them is going to kill you. And then he continued on with these lofty numbers, putting up huge numbers. If you look at the last 3 years, his numbers have dropped off dramatically. Is it because he's a worse quarterback? No, he doesn't have the same weapons. Okay, he doesn't have Travis Kelce in his prime anymore. The guy's sporting the dad bod these days. He doesn't have superstar running backs, and he certainly doesn't have any receiver that is anywhere near the threat that Tyreek Hill was back in the day. Those last two Super Bowls, I give an immense amount of credit to Mahomes because Tyreek Hill was gone, but he still had Kelce in his prime during those two Super Bowl years. The problem is not Patrick Mahomes. The problem is He just doesn't have a lot of game changers in his offense anymore. That's the biggest problem facing the Kansas City Chiefs.
1: True. True. But you don't believe in the Chargers.
0: No.
1: The Broncos aren't getting, for some reason, we're not hearing a lot. And they made a lot of offseason moves, including trading for Jalen Waddle for my Dolphins. So they added some speed and firepower.
0: Yeah, and the oddsmakers don't even have them in the playoffs.
1: We think the Raiders are going to be bad.
0: Yes.
1: I don't hear you talking much about the Bengals or the Ravens.
0: No.
1: We know the Steelers are not going to be good.
0: I got a long way before I start really discussing these teams.
1: The South is, yeah, it's cool. I'm just throwing that. You know me, yeah. I'm ahead of the game, man. Right. The South can be jumbled this year. We saw what the Colts did, but then the bottom fell out. And then here comes the Texans with an 8-game winning streak behind Jacksonville's 9-game winning streak to end the years last year. What's Tennessee? I think Tennessee, I just love the coaching moves. Three new big names in there. And if Brian Daboll, listen, Brian Daboll, you're the quarterback whisperer, is what they called him. And he's turned guys around. He's helped guys. He got Danny Dimes paid. He fixed Josh Allen. We forget that Cam Ward is a number one overall pick, which means people wanted him over everybody else. And that's what he has there. Salah's going to do the defensive side of the ball, and I think he's a great defensive mind, play caller, scheme. Look what he did with that defense in San Francisco last year, holding that thing together with chewing gum and a paperclip with all the injuries that they had last year. So when you talk about the Chiefs, I don't hear a lot of love for other AFC teams. Somebody else has got to slide
0: up
1: and
0: again,
1: be up in
0: I
1: there.
0: I don't know why everyone's so down on Denver. I mean,
1: I'm not hearing anything about Denver.
0: If Bo Nix had been healthy for the AFC Championship game, you don't think they would have beaten New England?
1: But if was an eighth, we'd all be high.
0: Well, wait a second. Who was the quarterback in that game?
1: I don't even remember.
0: Okay.
1: I don't even remember.
0: By the way,
1: Jared Stidham? Was it Stidham? Was he the quarterback? Yeah. Oh, yeah. All right.
0: So there's a new stat that I really like in measuring a quarterback's effectiveness. You ready for this?
1: God,
0: it's
1: no.
0: called the passing success rate. Here's what it is. It's based on a successful pass gains of at least 40% of yards required on first down, 60% of yards required on second down, and 100% on third or fourth downs. Number one all time, because they've done this retroactively, number one all time quarterback is Patrick Mahomes.
1: Okay.
0: Okay. So that to me is a good gauge. Okay. When you need to get yards in a specific situation, are you delivering? Right?
1: Okay.
0: And in the case of Mahomes, number one all time. Okay.
1: I mean, can you argue it?
0: No, I can't argue it.
1: Can you argue
0: like
1: it?
0: Like I said, my knock is not on Mahomes. The problem is when you throw the ball to somebody, they got to do something with the ball. They have pedestrian running backs, and they don't have pedestrian receivers. And they have a tight end that's hanging on by a thread. He got married. He's moved on. He's got the dad bod. All right, ready on the go. All right, coming up on the other side, we're going to check in with our dear friend John Paul Morosi. This is Fox Sports Sunday.
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4: 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Speaking of live, joining us right now, always an honor and a pleasure to talk to a man that can talk about any subject matter when it comes to the world of sports and beyond. The great John Paul Morosi, JP, is joining us right now. JP, I understand you're in Detroit, but I want to steer you to Milwaukee, where Jacob Mizorowski right now is dominating the world of baseball, as few have at this tender age right now, leading the majors in ERA, strikeouts, second fastest ever to get to 200 strikeouts in a season. The guy's whip this year is .7. He's having statistically one of the most dominant years of pitching in history. And yet I fear for a man that keeps throwing the ball over 100 miles an hour, seemingly on every pitch. What are the odds he can maintain this for any extended period of time? Are you as worried as I am that at some point that long arm of his is just absolutely going to give out trying to throw the ball over 100 miles an hour constantly? The body wasn't meant to do that.
5: This is a fascinating question, Steve and VJ, and thanks as always for the opportunity to be on the show. The reality is this. No one has been able to do what he is doing in quite this fashion. Remember, he is already in the pitch tracking era, which encapsulates this velocity fueled time in the history of our game. He has set a record for the number of pitches at least 100 miles an hour in a season. Adam McAlvey has talked about this at MLB.com. 66 pitches at 100 plus. And this is just, it's unbelievable what he's doing. And when you consider the body frame, all of these things, he is a one of one. No one's like him. The only thing that gives me hope that he can keep this up and defy the laws of physics, gravity, et cetera. And let's be clear, pretty much every pitcher at some point in time who throws this hard breaks down in some form or fashion. The human body doesn't do this into perpetuity, okay? There's a time limit on everything. But the one unique thing about Mizorowski, it's not that it's easy what he's doing, but he has a very unique mechanical delivery and a unique musculature, and the way that he strides so long towards the plate and the distance that he is at. You know, Tom Verducci wrote a great piece about this, about how basically because of his stride length, whatever the miles per hour says on the gun, it's like 2 miles faster than that because of how close he is when he actually lets go of the ball. Like, yeah, the rubber doesn't move, but the Miz does, right? And so the way that he utilizes his levers and his length and leverage, all those things, they are more conducive than the average pitcher in terms of being able to keep this up. Now, no one can do this forever. So the answer to the question is, at some point in time, yes, he will break down because all pitchers do. Even Verlander does. Even Scherzer does. Ohtani does. They all do at some point. But he has a chance to keep this going longer than you might think, even though he is very slight of frame, you could say, just in terms of his body composition. But the way he does it works. And the way he does it is mesmerizing.
4: Well, we also were talking in terms of Paul Skeens over the first 2 years in the same breath. Back-to-back years, sub-2 ERAs. This year his ERA is at 3.96. And he's nowhere near as dominant as he was his first 2 years in baseball. How do we explain that?
5: Mechanically, he's not quite as aligned as he was in the past. And Mark DeRosa's talked about this on MLB Network. It's small. It is so small. But when you are at the elite of the elite, it's a fraction of an inch of a hip turn, a fraction of an inch on the delivery. It seems to me, and the work is still there. I don't think it's an injury per se, but I do believe that mechanically it's not quite as in sync as it has been. That doesn't necessarily have to be an alarm. He's still a really good pitcher. He's still able to give his team chances to win. It just seems like he's a little more hittable than he's been in the past. Now, some will be quick to say, oh, it's the World Baseball Classic. I'm not so sure about that. Yeah, he was ready early. Yeah, he pitched more innings than anybody else did for the Americans. But I thought that in some ways that would have helped him get ready sooner, where he was, it seemed to me, in midseason form earlier on in the year. So I don't think it's a WBC. I think it's a slight mechanical issue. And yet you look at the Pirates, guys, they're still in this thing. And in the National League, it's harder to be one of those playoff contending teams, because everybody in the American League, including your local semi-pro team, is somewhere in the playoff picture in the American League right now. But in the National League, it's a more exclusive club. And for now, still, that club includes the Pirates.
6: JP Morosi, our MLB insider, Fox Sports Radio. Let's talk about the Dodgers, man, because they just coming off of a 7-game losing streak. And you know what happened the last time the Dodgers had a 7-game losing streak? They won the World Series. And ooh. I've been saying all year long, I'm not worried at all, man. The lead's kind of closed down to 8.5, and it's got ballooned as big as 14. You got the Brewers and you got the Braves there. But is there any panic with the Dodgers, or is this still just the squad that's probably going to represent the National League in the World Series? Part one of my question. Part two of my question is, any alarm for Shohei that he hasn't pitched since July 3rd? And is this a good thing or a bad thing for the Dodgers?
5: So number one, they are not panicked. I was around them this past week in Chicago. I did not sense any panic. There's also, though, an acknowledgement that they're not really clicking on all cylinders. And there's no real mystery here. To your point, Ohtani hasn't pitched. Mookie is not having a Mookie-type season. Kyle Tucker, although he has gotten going recently, has not had a great first year with the Dodgers. They are dealing with injuries. Will Smith is out. Rushing is out. Diaz was out for a while, came back. He hasn't really been himself either. And so you're dealing with some injuries in the rotation. You're dealing with some imperfections in the bullpen. The lineup is not quite as deep as it has been. And they needed that win last night. It was amazing. Ohtani delivers late. I was actually, as the game was unfolding last night, I was saying, what am I going to say to Steve and VJ if they're sitting on 8 straight losses? And by the way, they've already fallen behind early in the game today. Robleski continues to struggle. So they don't seem to be panicking, but I will say this. They are more vulnerable right now within their own league than they were at this time last year. Hmm. And when I look at the landscape, I see a better than 50% chance that the NL representative in the World Series is not the Dodgers. Now, that's not a hot take in my opinion, because there are other quality teams. They don't have the best record in the league right now. The Brewers have for a while. The Braves are pretty good. The Cubs, who I saw sweep the Dodgers this week, they're really good. They're winning again tonight by a big margin. So it's not so much that the Dodgers are flawed, although they have some issues, and I think they're less perfect now than they were a year ago, I would say. And the rest of the league has gotten better. So I think the league has closed the gap. The Dodgers have come back to the pack a little bit. Yes, they have Skubal, but they're vulnerable, and they're not worried about it, nor should they be. There's still this confidence about them that they're the back-to-back defending champions. But when I look at this team play, I see pathways, especially with the Cubs. And maybe I'm just basing it on what I just saw in person this past week, but the Cubs defend really well. They added two starting pitchers at the deadline. They added some bullpen help. They're athletic. They hit the ball out of the ballpark. If the Cubs really get going, they're going to be a nightmare for anyone to face in the playoffs. So, again, what I'm seeing right now is that things have closed up a little bit for the Dodgers.
4: All right, very quickly, because we're up against the clock, but I sneak in one more question. Do you believe that Pete Crow Armstrong right now is the current leader in the NL MVP race? And two, do you agree with Pete Crow Armstrong that Babe Ruth never existed?
5: Number one, I agree that PCA is the current front runner for the NL MVP. If I had a ballot right now, he would be number one on my list. He does more right now. Again, Ohtani is a DH only. Still a really good DH, but he's a DH only. PCA on the bases, defensively, power, hit, everything. Five tools. So right now, PCA is the choice, even though I, and I'll be real clear on this one, I do not concur with his take about Babe Ruth. That is not correct. But fortunately, when I look at the criteria, having a correct take on the Bambino is not part of the criteria in voting for the MVP. So as a result, that's not part of the criteria. You're free to vote for PCA.
4: All right, very good. He is an embarrassment to Harvard-Westlake, great high school out here in Southern California, for somehow buying into this conspiracy theory that the Bambino actually never existed.
5: We got to check with Freed and Giolito to see, was this an erroneous part of the curriculum there?
4: I don't know. It's an elite high school out here, but some crazy theories are coming out of that high school. JP, we're up against it. Great stuff as always. We'll check in with you next week. Thanks so much.
5: You got it.
4: Hey, is John Paul Morosi. Yeah, I wanted to ask you about that Pete Crow Armstrong thing. Babe Ruth never existed. Let's find out what's trending right now. Someone that still believes there was the Bambino, I would imagine. Monsi, you believe that there was a Babe Ruth, right?
7: I believe there was a Babe Ruth, but that is hilarious. Yes. You know,
4: it's funny because I thought when I saw the original quote, I thought maybe it was just taken out of context. Then I actually heard the interview, and I'm
7: yeah.
4: Oh, no, he's all dug in on this.
7: Right.
4: Like he's,
7: he said unpopular opinion, but...
4: It's an unpopular opinion, I understand, but Babe Ruth never existed. Never existed.
7: It's like, you know, it made me think, and this one is more ridiculous, but after Bam Adebayo scored the 80, what was it, whatever the...
4: Yeah, he says he didn't believe that Will Chamberlain ever scored 100 in a game.
7: That was like a lot of people came out and talked about that.
4: Yeah. Any film of it?
7: There's no record of it. But this one, to say that Babe Ruth did not exist is like taking it to another level. Not just saying that he was not as good. You know, he didn't say he was playing against plumbers. It was probably right. Underhand. That's not what he was saying. He was saying he doesn't believe he exists.
8: I ain't going front, though. That's real interesting, though.
7: It is. Like, you started to
8: it's
7: be like, hold on a second.
8: Because I got to be like, well, hold on for a second. I mean, I ain't never seen them. And I don't know nobody that's never seen them. I don't know one person that was like, I remember when I saw Babe. I don't know nobody that's ever seen Babe Ruth play, like, in person. So
4: you can almost make the argument of almost any person that has passed. Right?
8: Right.
4: My parents have passed. Like, did they actually exist?
7: Sure, but I think, like, now with the way we photograph and video everything, that's not going to be the case.
8: That's not going to be the case. There's proof.
7: It's proof, right? Like, right. Now it's just like people are saying there's no proof, but it's like, no.
8: There's no video of George Washington crossing the Delaware River on Christmas night
4: right.
8: to surprise the British.
4: You know, the one president that did take a lot of pictures, though, was Abraham Lincoln. He was obsessed.
8: Right, he was upset, right.
4: Obsessed with this photograph. He took pictures all
8: he
4: over
8: existed,
4: the place.
8: But
7: he
8: I don't
7: existed.
8: Know if George Washington did.
4: Yeah.
8: You know what I mean?
4: A lot of pictures of Lincoln.
7: All right. Well, we'll stay with baseball here, fellas. The Braves avoided this sweep after defeating the Yankees 2-1 in 10 innings. It was Michael Harris with the RBI single in that 10th inning to give Atlanta the win. Right now, it's the bottom of the 11th inning in Philadelphia where the Blue Jays and the Phillies are tied at 5. Phillies have a man on first and second, and they have all their outs to go. The Cubs lead the Royals 10-2, bottom of the 8th inning. Brewers and Twins are tied at 3 apiece, top of the 8th in Milwaukee. Still on a rain delay in Chicago between the Guardians and the White Sox. Sox, where Cleveland is up 2-1, top of the second inning. Cardinals lead the Rockies 4-3, bottom of the seventh. The Orioles are up on the Rangers 9-3, bottom of the sixth inning, about to start in Texas. Diamondbacks on the scoreboard first against the Dodgers. They're up 2-0, bottom of the second inning, about to start. Mariners lead the Rays 1-0, top of the second inning. Nationals already beat the Reds 7-1. A's held on 4-3 against the Red Sox in Boston. Marlins crushed the Angels 12-3. News out of the NBA, sad news out of the NBA, as Hall of Famer Don Nelson, a three-time NBA Coach of the Year and a five-time champion as a player with the Celtics, passed away at the age of 86. When it comes to the WNBA, because the Minnesota and Dallas team are playing right now, Lynx are up 47-45 at halftime. In the NFL, Lions quarterback Teddy Bridgewater is stepping away from the team, likely because of retirement. So Detroit has already placed him on the reserve retired list, but they've already signed veteran quarterback Josh Dobbs to a one-year deal. The Panthers signed Kyle Trask as the third quarterback because rookie quarterback Haynes King injured his hamstring injury on that game-winning drive in the Hall of Fame game. He's expected to miss some time. Back to you guys.
4: All right, Monsi, great stuff.
7: Jess.
8: That might get him cut, too, which is sad.
7: Don't say that.
8: Well,
7: what you're saying. Yeah.
8: In preseason, if you fumble the ball or if you get hurt, those are the two fastest ways to not be on a roster the following week.
7: Mm-hmm.
8: Those are the two fastest ways. The other night, that kid that fumbled that ball, they pulled him out of the game. I literally looked at the team and said, he won't have a job next week.
7: That's terrible.
8: Because think about it. You're playing in the Hall of Fame game. You're third or four. You're three or four right now. The one and twos aren't even playing.
7: Yeah.
8: And you're fumbling as a three? Bro, you're cut. Sorry, you're cut. You get hurt in preseason?
4: Again, we've talked about this many times. Going into a preseason, going into training camp, on average, there may be three or four spots up for grabs on every NFL roster. Mm. Three or four spots. Everything else is already set. Now, injuries can change that, obviously. But based on healthy players, the decisions have already been made.
8: All-season moves, yeah.
4: They're already decided. Now, can that change in a preseason? It's so rare. Usually, when there are decisions to be made on three or four positions, it's what they say day in and day out in practice. That's where they're going to make their decision on base, what they see day in and day out in practice.
8: Not a flash play in the game.
4: The idea, exactly. Honestly, as I said, I remember how the Raiders used to navigate the preseason. Again, our rosters were set. I remember one time we had a running back named Dan Reeder. You ready for this? Dan Reeder, the guy's name, right? And we went to Cleveland in a preseason game, and this guy looked like Larry Zonka. He was running over people, running away. And we're like, wow, this guy's great. Can't wait. Got to cut 2 days later.
8: Yeah.
4: And by the way, he never really caught on with anybody else. I mean, it's like, what happened? That was great. No.
8: But you just said it yourself. It was a preseason game. Like, the game is not going to override the everyday. We see people, whenever people question, man, why would they trade that guy? Why would they cut that guy? I've always been of the opinion of, look, man, they're with these guys every day. They see how they show up. They see how they, we hear the great stories about Kobe Bryant, right?
4: Mm-hmm.
8: Where Kobe, where people, you know, he was a ball hog. He's not going to pass the ball. He's not going to this. And then we find out later in life from Byron Scott and other people, hey, the reason why he was like that is because he would tell guys, listen, I saw what time you got here. I saw what time you left. I saw during the breaks in practice, you were on your phone. Why would I pass you the ball late in the game? I was the first here, one here and the last one to leave and was locked in, dripping in sweat all practice long, and you lollygag through it. So people that see people every day is where those decisions are made. But that's why I'm going back to King. Listen, it was a great game and a great play, but you can't get hurt as the number three quarterback. You're not going to make that team as the number three quarterback. There's a lot of guys they can sign and bring in as the number three guy. I didn't think he was going to make the team anyway. With the Panthers.
4: One of the games I'm looking forward to this week preseason is the Raiders. I expect Mendoza to play quite a bit. With the Kirk Cousins situation and everything else. To me.
8: Three quarters.
4: I will give him as many reps during the preseason as I possibly can. Yeah. And just getting a sense of Mendoza. I mean, obviously I don't know him personally, but just getting a sense of him. I would imagine that he wants as many reps as he possibly can get.
8: Week two, start Kurt, and then bring Mendoza in because you got to get Kurt some work. But the first preseason game, I start Mendoza, and I tell him, listen, you're playing the first half.
4: Yeah, absolutely.
8: So just go play. I mean, we're not going to pull you. no matter what happens, you can go out here and throw three picks in the first half. You're just going to throw three picks in the first half, but we're not going to pull you. I give Jinty some run, too. I'm not sure if I'd have him in street clothes. Maybe two or three carries just to give Mendoza a good guy behind him. I wouldn't put Mendoza out there and then put my number three running back out there. I don't think that'd be smart in preseason.
9: Interesting that the Raiders open against the Cardinals.
8: Well, it's always regional. You know, they always kind of stay.
9: Well, I understand,
8: stay
9: but
8: close. They don't
9: the Cardinals
8: travel.
9: Already have a game under their belt.
8: Yeah, well, that's what you sign up. But you sign up to play that game because Larry Fitzgerald's going in the hall.
9: Right, that game's going to go Thursday, by the way, and out at Allegiant Stadium. Have you been to Allegiant Stadium?
8: Yes.
9: Yeah.
8: Yeah, it's beautiful.
9: It's a great. Really nice.
8: Yeah, nothing touches SoFi. Got my heart right now. SoFi is crazy, man. SoFi is crazy. SoFi is huge. And when you have to walk in, where you
9: don't
8: get
9: me
8: your
9: started
8: credential,
9: with SoFi. My times there have not been great.
8: Well, mine have been, man. I'm sorry.
9: I've never been in the press box. I don't have that kind of pull like you do.
8: It's
9: you know, I'm just sitting
8: out
9: there, man. I'm just taking my boys in regular seats.
8: Hey, listen, shout out to the SoFi people too. That's the best buffet that media gets to eat.
9: Really? Because the rest of the food there is garbage.
8: In Los Angeles, yeah, it is though.
9: Garbage.
8: It is though. But the food that the grub,
9: why don't you treat your fans like you treat the media?
8: I ain't gonna lie. Man, the Lakers are two, but the Rams and Chargers number one. As
9: really,
8: far as
9: because
8: the
9: food they're selling the fans is just
8: well, that's every state. That's every stadium. Stop eating there. Just drink.
9: That's not every stadium. You ever go down to Petco Park? Some of the greatest food I've ever eaten. You ever had their tri-tip nachos? Holy crap, that's good. All right, coming up, we'll get some of our predictions for the week. This is Fox Sports Sunday.
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0: 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All right, we've had a very busy show today. In the weeks ahead, as we get thoroughly into the preseason now. Again, I'm just curious. So when we get into preseason, one thing for the Hall of Fame game, it's a standalone game, so you can spend a little extra time with it. How is it you're going to break down these preseason games? How much are you going to watch of
1: all
0: these
1: of
0: games?
1: All of them. Okay. I watch every preseason game because NFL Network reruns every preseason game. So you'll get whatever your local area is going to put on, which is normally for us, Chargers, Rams, and Dallas. And Raiders. Those are normally the four and the Niners. Those are the five teams that Southern California is going to get. And then, of course, then they're going to start warming up their TV crew. So we'll get like Thursday. The Hall of Fame game was the Sunday night crew. So we'll get a Monday night game. We'll get Buck. We'll get, Aikman for one Monday night game. But I will go back on NFL Network. My DVR is already set. I will literally spend my late nights of watching all of the, I think it's like 65 of them, I believe, but I will watch every preseason game.
0: All right. So I need a prediction from you because if this is going to happen, it has to happen like now. Aaron Donald joining the Rams.
1: Oh, yeah, he does. I mean,
0: it's got to happen now. You're not going to wait till the week before the season starts.
1: Well, not only that, the fact that he was out there, the fact that he went out there and I guess try out or worked out. Nah, dude, you want to play. They want you back. You're going to come back. I still just, my thing was if they didn't get Myles Garrett, would you be coming back? That's just my thing about it.
0: And I do not understand his motivation to come back. I mean, first of all,
1: it could be an easy second ring.
0: Well, but he has a ring.
1: I know. Easy second ring.
0: Getting a second ring is not going to change his legacy.
1: You don't know that?
0: It's not changing his legacy. He's already acknowledged as literally one of the greatest defensive tackles in the three-time defensive player of the year.
1: You know what's
0: better? Pro Bowl every year, All Pro every year.
1: We know what's better.
0: He's been out for two full years.
1: You know what's better than one Super Bowl ring?
0: Well, let me ask you this. Will it change his legacy if he comes back and he's subpar and the Rams don't win a Super Bowl? Is that going to hurt him by tagging that onto his career resume?
1: It'll just kind of make him look a little silly for coming back in. It'll make him look kind of silly for coming back.
0: Well, I'll give you a guy that did try that, and his name was Reggie White. Now, Reggie White retired after winning Defensive Player of the Year his final season in Green Bay, going out on top, and then he sat out a year, decided to come back, and he came back one year with the Carolina Panthers. He actually started every game that year. He was unrecognizable from the player that he had been. I mean, I don't get it. I mean, you walked away from the game with your mind sound because every time you walk onto that football field, you put your body at risk.
1: Listen, you've said yourself.
0: Every single time you walk on that field, you've said yourself
1: that even if you played this sport, you would milk it until it was dry.
0: Me.
1: And now you're questioning a guy doing the same thing.
0: But that 99.999% of players do not voluntarily retire from sports. Aaron Donald's a rare exception.
1: Right, and he can do it for a second time. If he comes back and plays this year and then retires again, he did it on his own. He wasn't forced into retirement. I just answered the question. I saw him out there practicing. We all saw him, this whole workout thing, try out whatever word they want to use. He's going to be back. And listen, it's whatever with me, man. The team is loaded as it is. We'll see if they can finish the job this year.
0: 35 years old. Young man's game. Yeah. Young man's game.
1: Yeah, well, he doesn't.
0: I just don't want to. I don't want to see any tarnish on what was one of the greatest careers.
1: I don't think there can be any tarnish on it. There's no tarnish on it. God bless everybody.
0: All right, great stuff as always. VJ, want to thank Muncy. Want to thank Chris. Want to thank Garrett. Keep it here on Fox Sports Radio. We are Fox Sports.
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12: In the NBA, Hall of Famer Don Nelson, a three-time NBA Coach of the Year and a five-time champion as a player with the Boston Celtics, has passed away at the age of 86. In the NFL, Lions quarterback Teddy Bridgewater informed the team that he plans to step away with retirement likely. So Bridgewater was placed on the reserve retired list, and Detroit has already found a backup quarterback. They've signed veteran quarterback Josh Dobbs to a one-year deal. The Panthers signed Kyle Trask as a third quarterback today, as rookie quarterback Haynes King is expected to miss time with a hamstring injury. In Major League Baseball, the Braves avoided the sweep after defeating the Yankees 2-1 in 10 innings. A's held on 4-3 against the Red Sox in Boston. Right now, it's the Blue Jays who lead the Phillies 6-5, bottom of the 12th inning in Philadelphia. After a long rain delay, Guardians and White Sox are back in action, and Cleveland is up right now 2-1, top of the second inning. I'm Monty Bolaños.
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12: Oh, what's up, everybody? Happy Sunday. Thank you for tuning into Fox Sports Radio. I am Monsi Bolaños. He is Buck Rising. And we are here to hang out with you for the next 3 hours. We are not alone. We do have our executive producer, Garrett Ritt. We have our technical producer, also going to be our news anchor, Chris Perfett, as he likes to do musical chairs. We all do that here. But, Buck, how are you? Happy Sunday.
15: I'm great. I'm fresh off the practice field. Happy to be hanging out. Training camp in full effect. I'm actually heading out y'all's way tomorrow, flying out to San Francisco. We got joint training camp practice out there with the 49ers and a preseason game. So just inching closer and closer to the real thing.
12: Inching closer and closer, like you said. And I am going to ask you questions about the Titans and how everything is going, because I want to know.
15: Oh, God, do we have to?
12: We do have to. Of course we have to. But we won't start with that. Let's get into it, because, Buck, the Hall of Fame game has really made everybody get excited for football season. And I don't know if a Hall of Fame game or if a preseason game has ever trended the way it did on Twitter, the way it was on Thursday night. It was a fun game from top to bottom. Did you watch it? Did you care?
15: Yeah, I mean, I go into these things with about the same attitude every year, which is I'll probably stick around for a quarter and then I'll bail. But I thought about it when they took Kenny Pickett out of the game. It's not like Kenny Pickett was the reason for me to, you know, gravitate towards my television. I've seen Kenny Pickett play. I'm not very interested in that. But I am familiar with Haynes King. Haynes King is a lot of fun, not just at Georgia Tech, but obviously I'm here in Nashville in SEC country, so I remember him at Texas A&M. And when they put Haynes King in the game, I was like, all right, I'll stick around for this. And it turned into one of the more entertaining preseason games I can remember. I was very impressed with him. Carson Beck, who I am just completely disillusioned with on a regular basis, and who I'm incredibly grateful for throwing that interception in the national championship game against my alma mater to let Indiana win the national championship. He looked pretty good, too. In fact, I think there's probably some level of conversation happening in Arizona, certainly among the fan base, on who actually might be the best quarterback on that roster heading into 2026. So, yeah, I watched the whole damn thing. I watched the game winner. I saw Haynes King diving into the end zone, and, you know, now he's hurt.
12: Now he's hurt with a hamstring injury because of that heroic play. I was here at the news desk that day, and it was a wild night because the Boston Red Sox were also on a winning streak, and they went to extra innings, and they came back and won. It was also a WNBA game. The Aces and the Fever were playing, and they went to overtime. So at the news desk, I kind of was like paying attention to everything.
15: Scrambling.
12: But the Hall of Fame game was so exciting from the beginning. You mentioned it. Carson Beck came out. Kenny Pickett, as you said, we've all seen, and there's nothing inspiring or something. It doesn't do anything for me. But Carson Beck getting out there immediately made you feel like, oh, football's back. He had a 49-yard throw across the field early on in the game, and you just felt like, wow, this looks like football. And it's been a while since we've seen it. But it was such a fun game from top to bottom. I don't know how fun it was for Jacoby Brissett.
15: In terms of, you feel like he's feeling a little threatened?
12: Yes. As you said, I think.
15: Oh, that man don't care, Monty. He's holding out because he wants $15 million a year to be a tackling dummy back there. He's collecting another paycheck. getting on with his day. Jacoby Brissett ain't sweating it.
12: You don't think so?
15: Playing for the Cardinals, man. No, he knows that season doesn't matter.
12: It's okay, but don't you? There's something that you gotta tell me. There's gotta be pride. There's gotta be a little bit of ego. There's gotta be a little bit of something. He has not been able to be a starter. He has been a consistent backup across his career, and now he has the opportunity to be a starter. And everyone's thinking, yeah, okay, Carson Beck maybe will play later in the weeks once the season is underway, because, like you said, it's the Cardinals, so they'll give him an opportunity. But now I feel like that opportunity can be a lot sooner than maybe people were expecting, and not just me, but Jacoby Brissett may be expecting.
15: Monty, this man's been in the league for 10 years.
12: That's what I'm saying.
15: He's got 65 starts. Well, what I'm saying is he started plenty of football games. Hell, I remember covering Monday Night Football with him down here in Nashville, Marcus Mariota versus Jacoby Brissett, not that long ago. He's been a starting quarterback for the Colts. He's been a starting quarterback in Miami. He's been a starting quarterback in Cleveland, for God's sakes. Man's been all over the place. He's in it for the check at this point in his career. And sure, I mean, they're competitive athletes. They have to be to last in that league. And I haven't covered Jacoby personally, so I would not pretend to know the human being. And yes, you are absolutely correct in saying that there is always a degree of pride in that, but not when you're in year 10, hanging out with the Cardinals, holding out in one of the most ridiculous. I mean, that's what it is.
12: No, yeah. It's
15: you're hanging out for a season, just getting through, getting another $15 million payday. He hadn't had that many in his career because, to your point, he has been thought of not as a starter, and
12: right,
15: he's not receiving starting caliber money, but he is for Arizona because it's a cheap-ass organization. They're just going to patchwork their way through this thing and, you know, hope for their sake and for their fan base's sake, if such a fan base even exists. I've done several games out in Arizona. I have yet to see proof of life as far as that fan base goes. In fact, it's kind of stunning to see Larry Fitzgerald up there be like, you know, you can get a Hall of Famer for just about any franchise if you try hard enough and last in the league long enough. But, yeah, I mean, he doesn't care.
12: I guess, honestly, I'm surprised you're saying that. But I hear, I understand it.
15: I've been around professional athletes way too long, Monty. Is this level of heroism, or, you know, fighting for the logo that they play for and all this crap, that's not real. that's what we romanticize about sports, and that's fine. In reality, these guys going to work just like you and me. Jacoby Brissett is at the end of his career. He has an opportunity to cash in, and that check cashes either way, whether he's making the starts for the Cardinals, whether it's my guy Gardner Minshew Mania out there, another former AFC South quarterback that I've had the experience covering their games, and Carson Beck. I'm sure Carson Beck is wide-eyed and bright-eyed and bushy-tailed to go out there and try and be a starting professional quarterback, and he may do it. I don't know what the over-under on starts on him is, but if it's, you know, 1.5, I'd probably take the over.
12: I would take the over, too. I just have a hard time. You're probably right, but it's my competitive nature, I would not be able to just be like, it's fine, I'll just the paycheck. But I guess, you know, when you're getting paid like that, you maybe start looking at things a little bit differently. But I honestly did not think you were going to say that about Jacoby Brissett, but you're probably right. I don't love it because I want him to be competitive, because I want there to be a competition. Like, I don't want Jacoby Brissett to be feeling fine. Oh, it's fine. Carson Beck, you want to take over? No problem. I'm just going to step off to the side and make my millions. I guess, like, that's not what I would want. But that seems logical.
15: That's the reality of professional sports at the end of the day. That's just what it is. I mean, the vast majority of these guys, football is a means to an end. Basketball, baseball, what have you, a means to an end. It's a way to get out of your situation. It's a way to make generational money for you and your family. And in a situation like that, you're probably, young pup, get out there behind that offensive line. Why don't you take a few of those shots for me?
12: Why don't you take a few shots? It's true. That's true. Because he's been around enough. But Hall of Fame game behind us, and now we have preseason week one coming up in just a few days. A buck Thursday. How many games are there that day? 6-7 games going on. Do you care about any of the matchups? Like, specifically, I'm going to give you some examples. Do we need to see Daniel Jones come out for the Colts because of that injury that he suffered? And all reports are saying that he looks great. Do we need to see Daniel Jones in week one of the preseason to see what he's looking like against the Patriots?
15: No, same offense, same offensive coordinator, largely continuity as far as their personnel goes, right? The only notable one that's not there anymore is Michael Pittman. They brought back Alec Pierce Josh Downs, obviously Jonathan Taylor just got a 2-year extension. The tight end Warren's still there. So no, mm-hmm. I mean, I think is your most important thing if you're the Colts right now is protecting him. I'm going to be covering one of these preseason games that's on Thursday, out there. So I will probably catch up on as much preseason action as I need to, which is in reality, not a lot of it. I mean, this is not real football. Like this is not schemed. These are dudes who I'm not going to have to remember their names in 2 weeks for the most part. So, I mean, if you're a Colts fan, you'd probably like to see it, right? You're probably wringing your hands a little bit. That was an 8-2 football team last year. They were the best team in the AFC.
12: They looked
15: for
12: good,
15: a period of time. There's reason to believe that they will not be that again. Their division is frisky, mm-hmm. I'd say. Jacksonville is solid. Houston is just hellacious. Their quarterback's a choking dog, but that's a conversation for another day. Or perhaps today. We've got 3 hours to stretch our legs.
12: We've got plenty of time.
15: Yeah. I'm a lazy river on these things, Monty. You can take me wherever you want to go as far as the conversation. But, for the purposes of Colts fans, yeah, I mean, you thought you had something going. Mm-hmm. Your organization clearly thought they had something going. They traded multiple first round picks for Sauce Gardner. And now you're just hoping that he rebounds a little faster than your average player coming off an Achilles injury, mm-hmm. which is not realistic, right? In all reality, he's probably going to be back to form 2 seasons from the injury, which is why he's got a 2-year deal. And that was kind of the meet them in the middle type of situation that they had to do to get a contract done and give him a little extra security.
12: Another matchup coming up this Thursday. Cardinals, we were just talking about them, and the Raiders. Do we need to see Fernando Mendoza out there for week? Because we know he's not going to be the starter week one. But do we need to see him out already? He is the number one overall pick. I feel like there's so much anticipation with him. And I know the training camp has been up and down for him. Hasn't been as great. Do we need to see Fernando Mendoza in preseason week one?
15: Hell yeah. I mean, cause I don't want to see his ass in the regular season. I'm in an Indiana alum. I'm so happy they're doing what they're doing. Like sure. That's my football Lord and Savior.
12: Yeah.
15: Fernando Mendoza.
12: Oh yeah. Kurt He's Cignetti your hero.
15: Yeah, 100%. He's a weirdo, stone cold weirdo, but
12: absolutely.
15: I'm so for that. He needs experience. He needs to get some opportunities. He's getting some reps, obviously, with Kirk Cousins and Max Crosby getting kicked out of training camp practice the other day for their little, back and forth shouting match or whatever you want to call it. He needs as many reps as he can get without actually having to play in the regular season. He may have to play in the regular season. I'm going out to Vegas. Again, this year, Titans had the Raiders last year on the road. They'll have the Raiders again later in the season. So I'll be curious to see who the starting quarterback is by the time we roll on out there, and see what that looks like. But as far as he goes, they're taking the exact right approach with Fernando Mendoza. They're doing everything, in fact, that the Titans organization did not do for Cam Ward, much to my chagrin and much to, I think Cam Ward's, Cam wanted to play, obviously, if you are a rookie coming into the league, if you are not yet, jaded about what pro football can be at times as far as the business side goes, yeah, you want to get out there. You want to fight your ass off, even if it's not in your best interest. It wasn't in his best interest, Cam's best interest last year to play. I think in the vast majority of situations, these guys are far better off sitting, learning, not getting the holy hell beat out of them, because if you're going number one overall, you're probably on a bad football team. Cam got sacked 55 times last year. Some of it is offensive line, some of it his fault because he doesn't know how to operate in the NFL versus what he was as a college player, which he could run out of the back of the pocket, he could make these escape artist moves and make a spectacular throw down the field off platform and throw a 60-yard touchdown to Xavier Restrepo or whoever was down there for him in Miami. That's not the case in the NFL, right? And mm-hmm. and at some point you're going to have that learning moment, right? The cliche is, hey, welcome to the NFL type of moment. And the only way that you can get that is by playing. The only way that you can learn is through that experience. But there's so many other things going on during your rookie year. Let him play during the preseason. Kirk's the starter. That's the way that it should hold for as long as they can.
12: Mm-hmm, mm-hmm. I'm with you. My Chargers are playing against the Texans, but I want to dive into the AFC West in a little bit.
15: You're the only Chargers fan I know.
12: Listen, there's like three of us, okay? Respect. You said Cardinals have none. So we have three, Cardinals have none. Okay.
15: Oh, yeah.
16: Go, Chargers, go.
12: So okay. Well, I want to dive into that. Exactly. I want to dive into that division. So I'm not going to hit this preseason matchup yet. And I want to dive into the Titans. You and I are just scratching the surface here. So Let's take a break. On the other side, I want you to tell me how it's going with Carnell Tate. I want to know how the Titans look because you have been up there close and personal. What you expect with this matchup against the 49ers, even though it's just a preseason game. We're going to dive into that on the other side, Buck. Just scratching the surface here of the upcoming NFL season. So don't go anywhere. He is Buck Rising. I am Monty Bolaños, and you are listening to Fox Sports Sunday.
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15: What's up, everybody? Thanks for tuning into Fox Sports Sunday. I am Monty Bolaños. He is Buck Rising. And we are just so excited about the NFL, getting closer to it. And Buck Rising has an up-and-close look at how a team is getting ready during this training camp as he covers the Tennessee Titans. And I want to know everything, Buck. The good, the bad, the ugly, the sexy. I want to hear it all.
16: No, nobody's ever called the Tennessee Titans sexy. Marcy.
15: Well, could Carnell,
16: that ain't a thing.
15: Could Carnell Tate change that?
16: Could he change a three-win

0: team the last 2 years to maybe a 6-win team? I mean, yeah. I mean, he's a solid player. He's certainly smooth. He's as good a wide receiver as they've had in God knows how long. They're a cursed franchise as far as wide receivers go, and some of it by their own fault when you do dumb stuff, a word I can't say on FCC Safe Radio, like trading A.J. Brown to Philadelphia for a bag of beans and a guy named Treylon Burks, who's now on his last gasp in Washington, I believe, and I hope Treylon does well. I think he got a bit of a raw deal here and probably was way overdrafted into a very, very bad situation. Now, Cardale looks smooth. He had a really nice day today out of practice. For what it's worth, they did a bunch of red zone stuff. He caught 3 touchdowns from Cam, two of them in the red zone from Cam. It's a connection that the young quarterback really, really needs, and they just have so few good football players here, Monty, that anything that looks even slightly professional caliber, you're like, eh, okay, maybe something, as long as they don't screw them up.
1: Easy to get excited, it seems like. But Cam Ward, you know, coming off of a tough rookie year, but it's tough for a lot of teams. Like you said, there's not a lot surrounding him. How does Cam Ward look? Do you, aside from having a great wide receiver addition of Carnell Tate, but like, do you think that he looks like he has experience under his belt now? Does he seem more comfortable? How is it working with the new head coach and Robert Saleh? Like, how is that going?
0: Yeah, Cam's not somebody who you ever, like, Cam's basically a 75-year-old man. His superpower is that he is, you know, he just doesn't have a lot of outside interests, which is good if you're a football player.
1: Yeah.
0: You don't want him to have a lot of hobbies and other interests. Otherwise, you end up with Will Levis down here doing nationally televised mayonnaise commercials 6 weeks after he's benched, which was a very bad idea from the jump. I'm sure many people told him that, and I'm sure he got paid plenty for it, so maybe it was worth it. Cam's never, you know, blanched at any of this or balked at any of this. I think if you talk about things that make quarterbacks special, if he has anything that you would consider elite, it's not necessarily his talent, because he's not, you know, he's not a number one overall pick in the sense of Joe Burrow. I would not put him in the category of even Trevor Lawrence, who took, I don't know, about 5 years to kind of figure it out, and we're still not sure about Trevor. There are some plays where he, you know, he'll throw across his body and do some things that he shouldn't and gets away with it and makes you think of Pat Mahomes, or maybe, you know, here for people in Nashville, Steve McNair from a time gone by. He'll be solid. I mean, like any young quarterback, Monty, needs a quality team around him. He needs a run game. Had no support that way last year. Their offensive line was dog water. It's probably going to be pretty bad again. They need a complimentary football team for him. He was dropping back, you know, 35 times, 40 times a game. That's not a successful formula for any player, in the NFL. You can get away with that occasionally if you need to play a certain style week to week, depending on the opponent. They had no run game to speak of until basically the last third of the season, and their offensive line finally got its stuff together, barely, and they looked kind of like a competent NFL football team. Saleh, you know, his relationship with Saleh, whatever, not nearly as important to me as his relationship with Brian Daboll, who I don't know how long he's going to be here. The offensive coordinator, formerly the New York Giants head coach, who has a lot of experience in quarterback development, who was trying to get the Giants to trade multiple first-round picks in that 2025 draft for Cam Ward before they ultimately settled on Jackson Dart. I talked to the general manager here, Mike Borgonzi, about that. He said Daboll was outside of the Starbucks in Indianapolis where we all go for combine ahead of that draft, trying to talk him up on another player that they might potentially take with the number one overall pick so the Giants could maybe slide in on Cam at 3. Didn't work out that way, and ironically enough, they both end up together. That's a relationship that's interesting. That's going to be Cam's best chance at success. And again, the NFL, you lose offensive coordinators anytime they have even a modicum of success. Hell, Matt LaFleur was here, didn't have a good season. Titans, they were one win away from making the postseason. Marcus Mariota got hurt, and Blaine Gabbert started a win-and-in game against Andrew Luck's Colts 100 years ago, and LaFleur was gone very quickly after that when the Green Bay Packers job became available, even though it wasn't an offense that you would say, yeah, that's something that you would want to hire to become an NFL head coach. So it really depends on how things go with Daboll. They should be frisky. I think most sports books that you look at have them at 5.5, 6.5 games. I'd probably be comfortable giving them six games.
1: Okay.
0: You know, I could be talked out of it one way or the other on the schedule. Of course, health is the one thing that you can't predict, but they should at least be competitive, which is not something I've been able to say for basically 4 years.
1: And competitiveness is what you want. You mentioned offensive coordinators. I mean, just talk to Jalen Hurts, how many he's had. But with the Titans, there's been a lot of reports of training camp with Alec. I already don't know how to say his name.
0: Alec Iamanner.
1: Mm-hmm. Is that a lot of reports that he is looking really, really good. Do you think that that is accurate, or are people, as you said, because the Titans have not been so great, is it easy to get excited over something that's not actually that big of a deal? Do you think there should be excitement there with him?
0: I mean, yeah, because that's your fourth wide receiver if things hold serve. They signed Wandale Robinson in the offseason.
1: Mm-hmm.
0: He's a starting caliber player. Calvin Ridley is at
1: that was going to be my next question was Calvin Ridley.
0: Yeah, Calvin, who I like very much personally. He mm-hmm. has been just a disaster here, mm-hmm. and there's been a lot of things that have been disastrous here. So I'm not going to put all of that at Calvin's feet. God knows, Calvin. I don't know if he's. I don't think they want him to be a top three player or a guy who's going to get, you know, 20, 30 snaps a game. I think if you can use Calvin in spurts. And you've got a number of different players. Chimere Dike is another rookie from that same draft class. He and Alec Iamanner, Gutter Helm, a fourth-round tight end. All three of those players picked by the team in the fourth round last year. Yeah, so Alec's pushing like K.J. Osborne for the fourth or fifth guy on the roster, and he's looked good. He's mm-hmm. looked good. He's looked bigger, playing faster. He's always been a physical player. If you can get great depth, you're in a great position. It's probably the deepest wide receiver core the Titans have ever had. Again, low bar. But, yeah, you should feel good about the situation that they have. They're just trying to do as many things to support Cam Ward as humanly possible. The one thing that they did not address sufficiently is the offensive line. Alec, though, I think is a player, you know, he'll probably be somebody's fantasy darling at some yeah. point this year. Though, God, since Derrick Henry, I would not recommend drafting Titans players in fantasy football.
1: Do you think the biggest hole is the O-line? Or is there something else that you're seeing within the Titans?
0: No, they're going to suck. I mean, that's not a good unit. And really, you know, it's on Cam. Like, it sounds counterintuitive, but he plays a style of football that makes life harder on an offensive line. The Dable system, you know, Tom Brady, New England Patriots system. He's been in Vegas or Oakland, I guess, with Derek Carr for a period of time. Or excuse me, with Josh Allen in Buffalo. I'm thinking of his offensive line coach. Who was with the Patriots and the Giants, Carmen Brasillo. But, Cam has to get the ball out quicker. He can't try and hunt these superhero plays
1: mm-hmm.
0: that he was famous for in college. That's just not a sustainable way of living in the NFL. And I would say half of those 55 sacks were definitively on Cam Ward last year. So he has to improve because he's going to have to make chicken salad out of chicken you-know-what.
1: Is that going to be something he can break? That feeling, the feeling of holding the ball too long and looking for that hero play. Do you think that's something he can get out of?
0: Will Levis couldn't do it, but Will's a bit of a head case, and Will, you know, talked about rewiring his brain in week two after he kind of peed down his leg against the Jets a couple years ago. So, you know, that's, Cam's stubborn. So it's like Dart a little bit. Dart, you can't talk out of running the mm-hmm. way that he wants to run mm-hmm. because that's mm-hmm. his MO. As a player, to his detriment. That's not a good idea. I'm not saying that Cam's like a problem that way. Dart is, I would not buy Jackson Dart stock. I think that's as big a red flag as you can have in a situation like that. And Cam's definitely stubborn. He definitely wants to play his way, and they're trying not to tweak that too hard. But we'll see. He's got more adults in the room this year instead of fake Ted Lasso, Brian Callahan, who ironically enough is in New York with Jackson Dart. They basically just swapped quarterbacks this offseason. And probably better suited for Brian, who, again, I like personally, but was just a disaster as a head coach here.
1: Well, the Titans are going to play the 49ers on Thursday. You're going to be there. Let's dive into what's going on in San Francisco. But first, let's head over to Chris Perfett. Technically not yet at the news desk, but he's going to give us an update on what's going on today in the world of sports. Chris, what is going on?
2: Technically, still technical.
1: There you go.
2: All right, let's get you caught up on everything that's going on. A little bit of NFL news to start. Teddy Bridgewater is heading back into retirement. The Lions put him on reserve on Sunday. Head coach Dan Campbell has said they would not play Jared Goff in the first preseason game, even if they didn't have a quarterback, but that won't have to be a problem as they sign Josh Dobbs to the roster. It's his second stint with the Lions. Quarterback Haynes King, the hero from Thursday's Hall of Fame game, suffered a hamstring injury during that game. Panthers have signed quarterback Kyle Trask to take his place in camp. Bears wide receiver Luther Burden reportedly suffered a groin injury at Saturday's training camp. He is now expected to miss some time, according to Ian Rappaport. And Saints guard Dylan Raduns is done for the season with a torn ACL, this coming from head coach Kellen Moore. NBA legend Don Nelson passed on Sunday at the age of 86. Nelson won 5 championships with the Celtics as a player, but as a coach, he holds the second winningest record of all time, only passed by... Why'd I just blank? I should have written down the name. Excuse me. That is terrible. Ignore me. Second winningest record of all time, 1,335 wins. Greg Popovich. That's why. I don't know why I blanked on that name so bad.
1: It's all right.
2: I am so sorry.
0: It's a tough one to blank on.
1: It is. But you got it.
2: That just happens with my head sometimes. I do not. I have the opposite of a steel trap, an extremely rusty trap of a head. 1,335 wins for Don Nelson between roles of the Bucks, the Mavericks, the Knicks, and the Warriors. Braves pitcher Chris Sale was actually ejected before the game against the Yankees, where
1: he
2: continued to argue with umpires over the balk call from, I can't even say that right. He's saying I'm an or here and I can't say balk call yesterday. Braves defeated New York, however, 2-1 in extra innings. What'd you think of that, Monsi? Just
1: the fact that he was arguing today?
2: Yeah, he's
1: I love
2: going,
1: that.
2: He's still going
1: no,
2: hot
1: I would have done the same thing. I would have been like, you were wrong yesterday, you're wrong today.
2: Yeah, I'm not pitching. I got time today.
1: 100%.
2: I got time for you today.
1: You want to eject me? Okay, great. It's hot out here anyway. I'll go back inside. No
2: go
1: problem.
2: Go into the AC in the clubhouse. Yeah. Jacob Mesorowski became the second fastest player in baseball history to reach 200 strikeouts and the first this season here on Sunday. But he got later in this game as Cody Clemens homered off Mesorowski to tie the game in the sixth. Brewers ultimately walk it off 4-3 in 10 innings. And Phillies walk off the Blue Jays in the 12th, 7-6 off of a Derek Hill single. Back to Monsi Bolaños and Buck Rising.
1: Thank you so much, Chris Perfett, who will be going to the news desk in just a second, but he's technically our technical producer right now still. Buck, yes, Titans in their first preseason game taking on the 49ers, who I don't even know what to make of the 49ers at this point, to be honest with you, Buck. It seems like it is the same bleep, just a different day. You know what? Like, it's injuries already surrounding this entire team after what they went through last year, even though Kyle Shanahan managed to get some wins with the team after injury week after week. Now there's, you know, injuries already surrounding the 49ers, and Kyle Shanahan, who was in a car accident recently, intends to be there and coach. I really don't know what to make of the 49ers this year.
0: Yeah, they're just quickly before we move on, I hate that for Dylan Raiden. Dylan was second-round draft pick here in Tennessee. He's has not been a good player, but you know that's not an unnecessary thing for me to say. I suppose it's a shame for him because I know he's been trying to make it happen down there in New Orleans. Had an opportunity to start, so. A lot of injuries here in the early going, but I guess that's always the case. That is also a part of football coming back, is injuries coming back. The Niners are, I mean, it's probably the end. They've had a hell of a run.
1: They have
0: them and the Eagles, man, are, you think that they're living on borrowed time. The Niners really felt that way last season. Obviously, you mentioned Robert Saleh's here in Tennessee now. He was the defensive coordinator there last year. They had nobody. In a game that I covered out there in week 15 of last season. And they were still finding ways to field a competitive defense. Not like one of the statistically better defenses by any stretch of the imagination, but they were just on borrowed time the whole way through, and shockingly went on the road to Philadelphia, won a playoff game, and had their season then end very shortly thereafter. Glad to hear that Kyle Shanahan is doing better. That's been a weird story. I'm
1: very weird.
0: The journalism side of me wants more information and is very upset with the San Francisco 49ers reporters who allegedly had information about this accident and weren't reporting it at the time of the situation. No body cam footage, all these different things, very conspiratorial. This Kyle Shanahan deal, either way, I know he's been dealing with a concussion. I know that has been kind of, you know, a day-to-day proposition. He's been limited. I know we're not doing injury reports at this time of year, but that would be a very difficult situation. They've had a basically a ragtag group of people, including the former Dolphins offensive line coach Chris Forrester, who is famous for a number of things, including strippers and cocaine, dating back to his time in Miami, if you remember that scandal at the time, and has been in San Francisco for quite some time, so that was a funny name to see pop back up on my radar. The Niners, though, man, I think that's over. They're the second oldest roster in football this season. They had 20 players sit out of practice. It's like the second, we're maybe 2.5 weeks into training camp, and you already got 20 guys sidelined. Sala, we asked him about this electrical substation thing, and he's a bit of a conspiracy theorist, as I understand it, so I was hoping for a better answer than, yeah, it's totally overblown, which is what I would also tell my football team before I was getting ready to ship them out there and have joint practices in the shadow of the giant electrical substation that looms over every 49ers practice. They're trying to figure out how the hell they're going to have a practice. They don't have the bodies to get a requisite snap count in to you know, really get the most competitive value out of these upcoming joint training camp practices. They're in a bad spot. And their schedule is not, you know, it's not the worst, but they do play in the toughest division in football. I'm not saying that, like, they're going to get overtaken by Arizona and have a fourth place finish or something like that, but they are very, if you're talking about regression candidates, it's between them and the Patriots for the biggest ones, I think, in 2026.
1: I totally agree with you that there's no way the 49ers can kind of even replicate what they managed to do last season, coming out with 12 wins after all the injuries. What sucks is, I agree with you that I think the door is closed. I think it's like, wrap it up. Like, this is it. But they did not feel that. Signing Mike Evans, who is injured already. I mean, I think it's a hamstring injury, nothing crazy. But signing Mike Evans, clearly 49ers feel like, no, we were right there. They, like you said, won a playoff game, won all these games. And I just, looking at them now, I'm like, I don't even know how you put out a team besides Brock Purdy. Is Brock Purdy and who? Brock Purdy and who?
0: And you know, for large stretches, they didn't even have Brock Purdy.
1: Right.
0: Shanahan's a wizard.
1: Right.
0: So, you know what I'm saying? Like, Shanahan is genuinely a wizard. So I'm not going to completely count them out. I probably should. I think this is the time to sell on the Niners. If you were backing me into a corner on it, they'll probably find a way to scheme up games or scheme their way out of games that they have no business winning this year. But this feels like a team that is already on its last leg, and mm-hmm. that leg has a pulled hammy and is 33 years old. You
1: mm-hmm.
0: know what I mean?
1: Mm-hmm. I don't want to completely dismiss them either, but to be honest with you, I don't see the 49ers getting into the playoffs. I don't see them being able to do it this year. I feel like not just their division, but other teams in other divisions are definitely going for one of those spots.
0: Yeah, I mean, that division is just,
1: it's tough.
0: Hellacious.
1: Yeah.
0: It's just,
1: you're going for third place, but how good is your third place?
0: I feel so bad for Arizona. They just exist.
1: They just exist.
0: In this absolute murderer's row of the Rams, Niners, and Seahawks. As far as the NFC goes, I mean, how many teams would you take over the 49ers to make the playoffs right now? You definitely take the Rams and the Seahawks.
1: Obviously.
0: You've got to have one team from the NFC South, unfortunately.
1: It's going to be whoever wins that, yes.
0: Yeah. I don't think Chicago's in. I feel pretty good about Green Bay and Detroit this year. Philly and Dallas. So there's a number of teams that I would think would certainly be vying for a San Francisco, one of the playoff spots that San Fran occupied last year. It's just a really tough situation. And this is where you kind of run into it with Brock Purdy, right? When you're paying him that much money and he's not one of these, you know, four or five guys that can drag just about any team that he's on into the postseason. His elite trait is that he's very, very good. The best maybe ever at executing what Kyle Shanahan wants to execute. Mm. He is a human video game controller, for lack of a better term, and you got Kyle Shanahan working the joysticks, and it's a perfect symbiotic relationship. But when Kittle's not available and your left tackle's 38 and he's playing at a reasonably high level for a 38-year-old, God knows Trent Williams has been one of the best offensive linemen we've ever seen, but still aging. You've got Mike Evans. You're already losing Pearsall for the year, right?
1: He's out for the year.
0: He's done for the season. You got Ayuk still posting on Instagram, and your solution is to bring back Debo Samuels.
1: Who they want to use him all over the place. Do you know what I'm saying? They want him as a running back.
0: He don't want to play running back anymore. No, that's why he went to Washington in the first place. He's like, I'm not taking carries out of the backfield. Get out of here.
1: Yeah. One team that you didn't mention that I think could sneak into the playoffs that's trying to get in there. Not even, I'm saying sneak because they didn't make it last year, but the Commanders. To me, the Commanders have a chance because I think Jaden Daniels is that good. But the NFC is going to be tough. It's going to be just tough in general. On the other side, Buck,
0: We can talk about that Commander's opinion because I think you're dead wrong.
1: Oh, we can talk about that. We won't do that next, but we can talk about that. I'm down. On the other side, some people are born with it, Buck. They're just born with it. And we're going to talk about that next. Don't go anywhere. He is Buck Rising. I am Monty Bolaños, and this is Fox Sports Sunday.
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0: lot of NFL, but I'm going to switch it up on you right now, Buck. I know you're not a baseball guy, but there's a story that happened this week that, in case you missed it, Buck, you have to know about it.
1: Okay.
0: So the Phillies had an auction, and the auction winner was a man, I believe 73 years old, named Lewis Kolb. And what he got to do was go into the play-by-play booth and call an inning of the Phillies game, like in live time. Mm-hmm. And Buck, some people are just born with it.
2: And the count even now at 2-2. Lilly, the number four batter in the Nationals batting order, the left-hander, swung on and fouled down the left field line. There will be no play on that one. Back into the spectators.
3: So with all that rain, does Medford Lakes have more lakes now?
2: We do, or at least our lakes are a little bit more filled to capacity. There's been a drought, of course. Swung on and popped up into shallow left field, playable, and caught out there by Brandon Marsh, and that is the second out of the inning.
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0: Could you tell who was who?
1: No, I was having a hard time staying awake. They're talking about the rain on the baseball broadcast.
0: Well, there's a different clip where... Play the other.
5: We're headed to the third inning. Phillies on top 2-1, and we're pleased to welcome Lewis Kolb from Medford Lakes, New Jersey. He is our Phillies fantastic auction winner. He outbid the competition to spend an inning and do some play-by-play in the booth. And Lewis, welcome. Glad to have you here.
2: Thank you, Scott. It's a thrill to be here. It's a lifelong dream to be in the Phillies broadcast booth. So here we go. Painter with the first pitch to Ortiz. It's in there for strike one call. Phillies with two in the bottom of the second to take the lead. As we start the top of the third, now Painter delivers. It's bounced foul.
0: Yeah. You get right when they passed it over, Buck. The first time I heard this, when they passed over the mic to this guy, I was like, all right, when are they going to pass the mic to the new guy? When are they going to actually? And then he goes in.
1: You could tell what he was doing. The fake cheesy broadcaster voice, Monty.
0: No, you cannot. He did it so smoothly, and then there's more to play, and I don't want to bore you since you're not a baseball guy. But he even goes into the in the moment of pause that happens a lot in baseball. He mentions their upcoming schedule. He did it so seamlessly, and it's just one of those things that's frustrating and awesome to see. Like doing play by play. It's incredibly hard. I try to do it at home all the time. I can't do it. Not even baseball.
1: Really?
0: Oh, yeah. It's so hard. Some people are born with it, but because of the way this industry works, Buck, you can't really just go and interview for this job. It's all about who you know or who you're related to. It's already been decided who a play-by-play person is going to be. You know, this isn't going on LinkedIn. This isn't going on Indeed. This isn't going on those pages where you can apply to do this job.
1: And would you want to do play-by-play?
0: You know, I think at one point I thought it would be awesome, but it's hard. It's hard to keep, you were bored. If I did play by play, you told me you sound boring, I would kick you in the shin. So
1: I got nothing for that guy.
0: It's so difficult.
1: It's a nasally old man talking to me about baseball in the rain.
0: and that's the best part of it, Buck. You sound like such a hater, but it's just a matter of man, there's people out there who could do this job probably better than the ones that are doing the job.
1: Oh, hell yeah. I'm sure somebody could do my job way better than I could. But, you know, tough.
0: But you're not a play-by-play.
1: No. I have no actual skill. I just yell for a living, pretty much.
0: It was a great experience, and I feel good job on the Phillies for doing that. Maybe this will lead to other people getting a rare opportunity to do something.
1: Is he getting a job?
0: No, he does cover, I think, local high school. And they did ask him jokingly if he would go do the Phillies job. And he's like, as long as I can still do the local high school that I do. So, you know, he's not going to go anywhere. You and I are not going anywhere. We're just getting started. We got 2 hours to go, and we've got to dive back into the NFL next. Don't go anywhere.
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21: Jacob Mizorowski became the second fastest player in baseball history to reach 200 strikeouts on Sunday and the first this season, but got later in the game as Cody Clemens homered off Mizorowski to tie it in the sixth. Brewers end up picking up the victory anyway, walking it off in the 10th, 4-3. Phillies walk off the Blue Jays in the 12th, 7-6 off of a Derek Hill single. Current game's going on right now. The Tigers and Giants tied in the top of the 8th, one run apiece. Diamondbacks still leading the Dodgers 4-2. Rays with a 4-1 lead over the Mariners in the top of the 6th inning. NBA legend Don Nelson passed away on Sunday at the age of 86. He won 5 championships with the Celtics as a player, but as a coach, he holds the second winningest record of all time with coaching roles with the Bucks, Mavericks, Knicks, and Warriors. Teddy Bridgewater is heading back to retirement. The Lions put him on reserve for retirement and signed Josh Dobbs in his place. I'm Chris Perfett.
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0: What's up, everybody? Happy Sunday. Thanks for tuning in. I am Monsi Bolaños. He is Buck Rising, hanging out with you on this Sunday where we're wishing football was here, but it's almost here. Hall of Fame game started things off. We all got really excited. We've got preseason. Buck is all into the Titans, believing that they can be just a smidge better this year. 6 wins is what he thinks.
1: That's infinitely generous by me, if you're asking me.
0: You
1: make me sound a lot more optimistic about them than I actually am.
0: You're a tough critic of the Titans. Because
1: I know,
0: and you're up there close and personal. So you see it also from a different perspective than the rest of us on the other side of the country.
1: For 11 years, I got secrets.
0: Yeah, you guys, they're not good. But you're a harsh critic, and I understand. And we dove into the Titans a lot. So if you missed the first hour, you're going to have to tune into the podcast. Because right now, what we're going to dive into is the AFC West division in the NFL. And it's not just because my Chargers are in there, but there's a lot with this division, Buck. With every single team, there is something to discuss.
1: Well, let's start with your Chargers.
0: Let's start with my Chargers.
1: I think your quarterback's a choking dog.
0: Well, I don't disagree with you. Okay. I don't disagree. He has given me such awesome moments all in the regular season. Mm-hmm. And then in the postseason, he looks like a shell of himself. It's like there are times where a quarterback will make a wrong play in the playoffs, but you can tell that it was like, they just didn't get that throw. They just didn't do this. With Herbert during the postseason, I almost feel like it's not even him. Like I don't see the same guy that I see during the regular season. And it's a very frustrating thing. And I feel like every year in the last couple of years, there's a lot of hype going into the start of the new season with the Chargers and with Justin Herbert. And I'm just like, listen, that's my quarterback. That's my QB. I get it. Pero, he's over here having his hair braided by Madison Beer. Like I don't know how to make of that. He's either going to have the best season he's ever had or somehow it's going to be even worse than what I've seen.
1: Yeah, I mean, he's 52-43 as a starter. And QB win-loss is not, you know, the best and most effective way to judge the effectiveness of a player,
0: sure,
1: especially in the ultimate team sport that is football. The girlfriend thing, I don't care about. I mean, I'm sure there'll be some level of dialogue around, you know, it is, what's he doing getting his hair braided, sitting around a training camp? Man, I don't, whatever. If it helps him, great. If it doesn't,
0: 100%. It could help. It could help.
1: Everybody's personal life spills into your work life in some form or fashion at some point. People are, you know, it's an easy thing to fixate on because I think he missed a little bit of voluntary work this offseason because they were in Europe, right? They were going to concerts
0: and
1: stuff
0: like
1: that.
0: Yep, she was in concert and he went with her.
1: Yeah, which, you know, good boyfriend.
0: Yeah,
1: well done.
0: Of course.
1: Smart,
0: absolutely.
1: Smart man. Right?
0: Absolutely.
1: Probably a, you know, you don't want to get into a confrontation about something like that if it's avoidable. So whatever. He, with Mike McDaniels, obviously a fascination. They have the ability to be one of the coach-player pairings that define this upcoming NFL season. And I have a lot of respect for Mike McDaniel as a football mind, especially as an innovator in the way that he schemes a run game. The Dolphins, you know, whatever they were last year, they turned into one of the more effective rushing football teams by the end of the season. Achan is a very effective player at a Texas A&M down there in Miami, well compensated now at this point, and somebody who they want to continue to build around as they try and, you know, raise that thing from the ashes. McDaniel, though, is not somebody I take seriously, but that's what Jim Harbaugh's for. Herbert is not somebody I take seriously. So that combination of those two is going to be so important to the outcome of the NFL season, because that division's up for grabs.
0: Oh, yeah.
1: I know you know this. The Chiefs have never been more fraught. Now, maybe they bounce back, but that doesn't mean that they can still just will their way over the Chargers and the Broncos right now, which are definitively better football teams than the Chiefs are. Chiefs have the best quarterback of the bunch, obviously. We'll see what he looks like coming off of the ACL tear, the late ACL tear. I know he's full go, which is crazy to me. Micah Parsons talking about week six, and Mahomes is already out there full go during training camp. The Chargers, man, Omarion Hampton is going to be, I think, the most important football player not named Justin Herbert for your team this year. Because having him as a legit bell cow running back in a system that is so incredibly creative in the way that they scheme opportunities and explosives in the run game to find that complementary balance. And they've had it, Monty. I know you probably weren't some great fan of Greg Roman, but I thought Greg Roman did a pretty nice job as far as giving him balance and not needing to lean on him, right? The most efficient version of quarterback play is the one that doesn't have to drop back 30 times a game. If you can go 17 of 21 for two touchdowns and a couple of rushes, like, you're feeling pretty good about that as long as you've got balance to your attack. So how Mike McDaniel goes about getting the best version of Justin Herbert remains to be seen, because everybody would look at that dude and be like, he's made in a lab. Like, of course I'd want the opportunity to coach him.
0: Right.
1: I just don't know if he's not, you know, mentally small in the most important moments.
0: And that, I think that's a fair way to put it, because I agree. I feel like he passes the eye test a lot during the regular season. But then, again, you come into these big moments late in the season, playoffs, whatever it may be, and it's just like a different guy. And I don't know if it's mental. That's why this whole thing with Madison Beer, it's like, you're right. In the grand scheme of things, it's like everybody has a personal life. Who cares? But with Madison Beer being so present in the already training camp or just being a topic of conversation, there's only the, in week seven, it's either going to be, wow, Madison Beer has really unlocked something for Justin Herbert. He's really comfortable. He looks good. Or it's going to be Madison Beer's a distraction and Justin Herbert has taken a step back, which there's only two ways it's going to go. There's not going to be an in-between. It's either
1: we have to have smarter football conversations then, because that's just an indictment of us if that's the way that this ends up going. Now, I'm not talking about you and me specifically. Obviously, we know better. But that's
0: it. But you know that's how it's going to go. Especially like the show before us, VJ and Steve Harmon.
1: I love those two. I was with VJ yesterday.
0: Yes. VJ was like, Monts, I think it's going to be Chargers and Rams in the Super Bowl. And I was like, he's like, you don't see that? You don't like your Chargers? And I was like, this feels like the same. It's every year it starts like this, VJ. Every year there's excitement with the Chargers for whatever reason. They're adding a player, a new Harbaugh is the new coach. Like you said, Mike McDaniel coming in, which I am excited about to see how the offense looks. But my excitement, it's capped. It's like, oh, I hope it's going to be a competitive season.
1: Well, and you don't trust them.
0: I don't. That's what it is. I don't trust them. There's no reason to trust them.
1: I think that's completely fair. I mean, listen. There's nothing wrong with having excitement about your football team. And you're right. I am a tough critic of the football team that I cover, but that's because they do a lot of dumb stuff, and they've cratered one of the most competitive franchises in the AFC the last couple of years. Before Burrow and the Bengals arrived, the Titans were regularly competing in the postseason. They had six consecutive winning seasons. Now they're a laughingstock. They got a worse record than the Jets, the Raiders, the Browns, and all these other bottom dwellers in the last 4 years. So it's pretty crazy how quickly that can turn. And they have had a just a supernatural level of dumb these last couple of years that have kept them bad, with a system that is designed to keep these teams competitive, to keep that hope alive, right? Because mm-hmm. the NFL still needs your dollars. They still need you interested to a certain extent. So you got to really go out of your way to just outright crater an NFL franchise for an extended period of time. The Chargers have this reputation, even going back to Philip Rivers. Again, Monty, I don't have to tell you this as a fan.
0: Mm-hmm.
1: I have been excited about Chargers football teams, I think, every year for like the last 10 years, you know, and every year they give me a reason to be like, why the hell did I do this again with the Chargers?
0: Mm-hmm.
1: Now, that is not, you know, it's not historic. The history is not relevant to this year's team other than, you know, fans who are superstitious. I'm not down on superstitions necessarily. I'm not somebody who traffics in that. I don't believe it has. It only has as much of a hold on you as you allow it to. Mm-hmm. If you let something like that get in your head, not as a fan, but as a professional athlete, you're probably not cut out for the pros in the first place. So I'm not saying that, you know, Justin Herbert has it in the back of his head, or Keenan Allen. I know Keenan's not on the roster anymore, but like any Chargers player, right, has it in their head that, oh, no, we're the Chargers, so at some point, both of our starting tackles are going to go down and all of this will go to hell.
0: Right.
1: You know, that's not how they're thinking about it. And there's nothing wrong with a fan having optimism about their team, having hope for their team at a particular time of year. But you have to consider the track record of everybody involved. Jim Harbaugh has been a success in the NFL. He is having success. He has proven his worth already. And I think he is, you would tell me this, Monty, but I think he's earned back a great deal mm-hmm. of that trust, because he's simply an adult in the room, right? You're not out there running around with Brandon Staley trying to big brain his way through playoff Staley. Games and things like that. You know what I mean? Like this is a professional NFL coach. He's got an offensive coordinator that is well renowned, and a quarterback that anybody would want to work with if they got the opportunity to. That's a lot of pressure. Now, professional athletes should want to, pressure is a privilege, right? Mm-hmm, you have to earn mm-hmm. the right to have expectations. So my thing with the Chargers has been perpetually, yes, they are a quality regular season team, and that brings a certain level of expectation. But they have not earned this level of hype that they are being given simply because the idea of the marriage of these two things, the coach and the offensive court, or excuse me, the quarterback and the offensive coordinator, mm-hmm. looks really, really good on paper. I need proof of concept. I need a month of Chargers football before I'm willing to go along with any kind of conversation about Super Bowl contention.
0: I'm 100% with you, because it's like everything you just said. It's like, yeah, like I can trust Harbaugh, I can trust McDaniel, but they're not the ones playing. Like, I can trust what they're doing on the sideline, but the Chargers and Justin Herbert on the field in actual moments that have mattered, they've left me down, and they've left a bad taste in my mouth. So the trust here in this division, to me, right now, before the season starts, there's no reason for me to not say the Broncos don't win this division. Now, come week 7, maybe you and I are having a different conversation, but I feel like some people are expecting the Broncos to take a big step back. And for me, I know that they won a lot of games that were very close last year, a lot of, you know, one score games, mm-hmm. and their margin of error was really, really small, because again, they were down in a lot of games and then managed to win them. But to me, like the Broncos, there's no reason for me to not trust them when I have Patrick Mahomes coming off a major injury. I don't know who he's throwing the ball to. I have no idea. No clue. But there was trust at one point with Mahomes and with Angie Reid. But right now, to me, it makes no sense to say that it's not the Broncos division, and a regression in the sense like, okay, they may not win 14 games. I think that's what they won. They may not win 14, but I still think that it's their division to lose.
1: That defense is a cheat code. And that, you know, in the same way that we just don't generally talk enough about defense as far as the analysis goes. And that's, I mean, you could say that in any sport, to be completely honest with you, because I mean, you were asking me earlier in the show, Monty, what's sexy about the Titans? I was like, oh, you know, not really anything. Defense, not sexy. You know, sacks are fun, and interceptions are fun. Turnovers are exciting and all these different things, but the touchdowns, the wide receivers, the quarterbacks, the running backs, those are the highlight reel players that we show up as fans and enjoy as fans, because defense can impact the game and obviously has a huge level of impact, but it's not one that we're willing to think too much about. We put an outsized level of importance on the other side of the ball. Whereas, I mean, that Broncos team, Bo Nix, has no chance in hell without that defense. C.J.
0: Right.
1: Stroud
0: Agree
1: has no
0: that.
1: Business anywhere near the postseason without that Houston Texans defense, right? He was an absolute abomination last year, and they had the best defense in the sport, so it was good enough to get them into the divisional round until he had a full-blown meltdown, the likes of which I don't know that I've ever seen.
0: I
1: covered that Ryan Tannehill three-interception playoff game against Joe Burrow and the Bengals when they went to the Super Bowl, which is one of the just worst outings I've ever seen for a number one seed. So with that, it's really about the defense in that division that you think is going to give their other side of the ball the most opportunities to kind of cash in that way. I would buy Broncos stock, even though I'm not the biggest Bo Nix fan. I think there's enough there to kind of insulate him, and certainly they had one of the better acquisitions of the offseason, right? Trading for Jalen, Jalen Waddle, from the Miami Dolphins, and Sean Payton being willing to give up play calling, which is a fascinating dynamic for the first time in his career. We'll see how long that actually lasts. And if Sean Payton does not at some point get in 30-year-old Davis Webb's ear and be like, what the hell are you doing? This is my offense. You're ruining it or something. I'd still probably pick the Chiefs to win the division.
0: Interesting.
1: I mean, is it? It's probably the most boring answer I could have. Be like, yeah, they'll be back. They've got the best quarterback. They got the best coach. And they draft pretty well on defense. The offensive line is good. They paid Kenneth Walker. It's not sexy to do anymore. It's not exciting to do anymore. I'd rather see the upset. I'm tired of the Chiefs, just generally, as a viewer.
0: Sure.
1: it got broke once. I don't think it's unfixable.
0: I'm all for dynasties, so I don't mind if the Chiefs come back on top. I don't
1: You're
0: mind.
1: You're all for dynasties?
0: I really am. I love dynasties, even though I'm a Chargers fan, no dynasty there. Clipper fan, no dynasty there, but I am a Dodgers fan. There's a little bit of dynasty happening in real time there.
1: Oh, I don't watch baseball, and I know what's going on with the Dodgers.
0: Exactly. But I do like dynasties. They don't bother me. I think they're good for the sport. I think it causes, I'm all for like hate watching and all that. So I'm not against the Chiefs coming back on top. I just have a hard time believing that Patrick Mahomes is really 100%. And again, week 7, maybe I'm changing my mind and I'm like, man, they really are back on top. They are the Kings. I don't see it yet. And with Bo Nix, I'm with you. Like, I don't think Bo Nix is that great, but I think he is in a position that works for him. And the Broncos, as you said, made moves to help him even more with offense. Their defense was the main reason that they got to where they got. And there's no reason for me to think they're not going to do it again. Again, I don't think they're going to have the same number of wins, but I do think that they can take this division again. And I feel like a lot of people are thinking they're going to regress because Bo Nix, I don't think there's a lot of true fans of Bo Nix. I mean, people that look at him and are like, yep, that is a quarterback I would like to take if he became available. Nobody is saying that.
1: Well, Sean did, right?
0: Sean Payton. That's
1: the whole thing. Sean Payton was
0: saw something.
1: You don't think that guy should be drafted 12th overall? You're dumb. I'll take him. That guy's perfect for what
0: I'm trying to
1: do. And thus far, Sean Payton has been proven right. Again, geography, you want to talk about conversations that aren't sexy. Geography matters so much more than the actual skills and abilities of these guys, like the situations that they land in. And how that allows them to foster and grow and develop.

0: give you above and beyond, right? How many more plays they can make out of structure? How many more things can they get away with? How much, you know, how, when the play breaks down and things aren't right, how many more opportunities can they give you than the average guy in an NFL vacuum? But I think that Bo Nix is exactly where Bo Nix needs to be. And I think so very few quarterbacks actually get the benefit of that.
1: I 100% agree with what you just said, that yes, quarterbacks are all system quarterbacks, and Bo Nix is in a perfect position for him. Like, he's thriving here. And it doesn't matter because he's not being moved. So as long as it works, and Sean Payton, like you said, likes him. So it's working out. And I really right now do think the Broncos will take this division again, but maybe I'm wrong. Maybe the Chargers will surprise me. Maybe the Chiefs do it. It's not going to be the Raiders. I mean, we've got Max Crosby smacking Kirk Cousins, and they're getting in little fights and getting kicked out of practice.
0: Which I love. I love the idea, the visual of the two of those human beings looking the way that they do, having any kind of confrontation is just delightful.
1: And then the fact that Kirk Cousins, the reports are, you know, that he got mad and stood up to Max Crosby. It's just kind of like, Max Crosby will crush you in 2 seconds, Kirk Cousins. But I do like that Kirk has a little fire in him. I appreciate that, because I think he knows the plan is for him to pass the torch, right? It's just, when is he going to pass the torch? But that's the plan.
0: Yes, absolutely. And a good one, a sound one. And I'm glad to see that the Raiders are at least going in with the right approach. We'll see how long they stick to their guns, though, because as soon as, you know, Kirk has a bad outing or something like that, people are going to start calling for the young guy,
1: because
0: the unknown is more exciting than the thing that you just saw throw two interceptions at a losing effort.
1: So when do you think we'll see Fernando Mendoza?
0: Oh, let's take a look at the Raiders' schedule, as a matter of fact, because I do think that it is going to be, when is their bye week? Let's see.
1: Their bye week.
0: All right, so they've got the Dolphins. Oh, they open with the Dolphins. That ought to be a cakewalk. They've got your Chargers on the road at the Saints. That's not exactly a pushover. Home for Chiefs at Patriots. Their bye week. Okay, so I bet we see Mendoza around November. I think if the Jets are, you know, again, a bottom feeder, the way that we all expect the Jets to be, I think at the Jets in November the 1st is when that game takes place. I feel like that's a decent one. Now, maybe you don't want to start him on the road, but your home games.
1: But it is the Jets.
0: Yeah, your home opponents, Dolphins, Chiefs, Bills, Rams, Seahawks. Yeah. In that, I guess they're playing the NFC West this year as well.
1: They
0: Chargers,
1: yeah.
0: Broncos, home for Titans. I would think that they would probably get him going against the Jets, or at least around there. You don't want to throw him to the wolves against
1: that
0: Miles Garrett defense.
1: No, you really don't. But at the, you know, Kirk Cousins, I don't know what we're going to get from Kirk.
0: Kirk was fine. You know, I was stunned Atlanta let him go. I just moron behavior all over the NFL from time to time that just leaves you scratching your head. Kirk,
1: I know Atlanta doesn't know what they're doing.
0: You get rid of Kirk Cousins for the sake of what? Tua? And then Cooper Rush? And you know, I know Tua, you know, Tua's had MVP numbers in previous years, and Tua has had success in his NFL career. I don't want to say that he can't ever be a starting caliber quarterback again, but you had a starting caliber quarterback. He was better than Penix. They have a good roster in Atlanta. They got an offensive line that's paid. They finally got Bijan right. They've got Kyle Pitts and Drake London under contract at this point in time. Like, Kirk Cousins was playing good complementary football for them. And it was weird to see them just kind of shrug their shoulders and be like, nah, we'll pay you to go away and you can go play in Vegas.
1: It almost seemed like Atlanta thought they were going to see immediate results instead of waiting for it to click. And they got rid of Kirk, I agree with you, way too fast. Way too fast. I don't know what their thought process was. And I don't think they know what their thought process is now. Because they, again, Tua is going to be your week one starter, it looks like. That was the plan. There's no way that was the plan all along. We went long with the AFC West, but there was so much to discuss there, Buck. On the other side, I know you already said who you think is going to maybe regress this coming season, but let's talk about those candidates, because I have a few that I think can regress for this new season. So we'll dive into that next. Don't go anywhere. He is Buck Rising. I am Monty Bolaños, and this is Fox Sports Sunday.
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0: I am Monty Bolaños. He is Buck Rising. 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Follow the feed, and you'll find today's full show posted right after we get off the air. Buck Rising and I here discussing the NFL season that we're just so excited and inching closer to, with preseason in a few days, week one officially of the preseason. But there are some teams already where we're already discussing who's going to take a step back. Who is not going to be as good as they were maybe last year. And you already have is that your only nomination? You mentioned the Patriots that you thought would take a step back, would be a regression year for them.
1: Yeah, I mean, the Patriots were the luckiest NFL team I think I've ever seen last season.
0: Cupcake and that doesn't schedule.
1: The schedule is as cupcake as you could possibly find. They were also incredibly healthy, which is a luck thing. I mean,
0: yes,
1: it sucks that it comes down to that, but and some teams overcome, right? I saw Vrabel do it here in Tennessee in 21. They dressed the most players in NFL history over the course of an NFL season. I think it ended up being like 93, 92 dudes. And still found a way to be the one seed, and then, you know, proceeded to poop themselves in the divisional round against the aforementioned Joe Burrow Bengals. So it is possible, but it's really damn hard to do. I'd pick the Patriots. They're playing a first place schedule. I think they're a better roster than they were last year, for sure. They've shored up a number of different things. I think that their defense actually overperformed. You very rarely see the teams that spend that way in free agency actually get the dividends, actually see the value that they paid for. In free agency, it very rarely works out that way. And to the Patriots' credit and to those players' credit and the coaching staff's credit, they got the most out of guys like Milton Williams and Carlton Davis and a number of other defensive, Harold Landry, number of other defensive free agents that they signed en route to that Super Bowl run. But yeah, I don't think it's a stretch by any sense of the imagination to say that the Patriots will not win as many games as they did last year. I think if they end up going 10-7, and they're pushing the Bills for that division. Bills are, I haven't looked at the odds in the AFC East. I assume the Bills are favored. Maybe I shouldn't, given that the Patriots did get the better of them on the road last year and were able to win the division. But yeah, I'd say San Francisco in the NFC and New England in the AFC are the most likely, just playing the percentages, right? There's no way they stay that healthy and are that lucky for two consecutive seasons.
0: I mean, you're not wrong about all of that when it comes to the Patriots. That schedule, I forgot about how they were healthy pretty much the entire season, adding A.J. Brown. I can see a regression. It makes sense. It makes sense. I don't know if the regression is going to be as big as I see with other teams. Like, I don't know if the Jaguars' 8-game winning streak that we saw at the end is going to come back this year. Like, I did not believe in the Jaguars at the time. I thought that it was just like they were playing really good, but it wasn't necessarily that I was looking at a team that I was like, oh, you make me believe. I didn't believe, you know?
1: When they went to Denver and won, I bought in.
0: You
1: like
0: bought in?
1: They were playing like the best team in the AFC down the stretch. And they were a really efficient Josh Allen performance away from beating the Bills at home and advancing into the AFC postseason. I would have picked them, if we were just picking teams that were in the postseason picture to win the Super Bowl. I would have picked the Jags out of the AFC last year. I thought they were playing better football than anybody at the time. And Josh Allen had a really nice day. Didn't do it in superhero Mad Max style, the way that I think we typically associate Josh Allen's superhero performances. He just kind of paper cut them to death. And it was the difference of 4 or 5 plays between two really good teams. I think Jacksonville's going to be all right. I think year two, the fact that both of those coordinators interviewed for head coaching jobs and went back is
0: pretty
1: telling.
0: That's always a good sign,
1: Dave Campanelli, their defensive coordinator, is a stud. I think Jacksonville's defense is not nearly talked about enough, given that Trevor Lawrence and Liam Cohen obviously is a marriage that matters so much. But that defense gave them plenty of opportunities, really stout against the run in particular. They did a good job making teams one-dimensional. As far as other teams that I might take, Washington was my pick a year ago. Again, just playing the percentages on the health.
0: Yeah.
1: They were wildly healthy in that run to the NFC Championship game with Jaden Daniels in his rookie year. VJ said he could potentially foresee another RG3 situation with Jaden Daniels in Washington. They are the oldest roster in football.
0: They
1: are. I don't think it's talked about nearly enough.
0: They were last year, right, as well?
1: I believe that's right. I don't remember off the top of my head. But they're definitely not gotten younger, appreciably younger, even though I don't think Bobby Wagner and Zach Ertz are still running around out there. We can talk later about Washington because I know you said you wanted to mention it a little later in the show.
0: Mm-hmm.
1: There's not another team that really jumps off the page to me as far as a team that had success last year. Well, Buffalo. I could see Buffalo, losing Sean McDermott is no small thing. I think some of the red flags coming out of Bill's media availabilities right now. I saw an offensive lineman the other day talking about how I'm blanking it. Joe Brady, who's the new head coach there, the former offensive coordinator, kind of gives off, your fun uncle vibes, substitute teacher vibes, which is not necessarily something you want to hear around an NFL program. I wouldn't feel great about that. But they still have one of these quarterbacks, right? So they should be okay. I'd probably, if you made me pick a wild card, I'd probably say Buffalo.
0: Let me throw a team at you. The Chicago Bears.
1: Oh, for sure.
0: Right?
1: For sure.
0: Like, they have to take a step back. From what we saw last year.
1: Their turnover luck is, that's not something that you can recreate.
0: No, not at all. They trailed in so many games.
1: And I love Kevin Byard. I had Kevin here for the majority of his career. He's a really good player. I'm glad to see him still doing things at a high level. He's obviously in New England again with Vrabel. Vrabel's just getting the whole band back together up there in New England. The turnover luck is, the turnover luck and just the miracle wins at the end of
0: games.
1: Miracle
0: wins.
1: It's not, it's awesome. It's awesome to watch. I was in a Chicago, we have a bar that's very Chicago based down here in Nashville called Red Door. I watched that Packers Bears playoff game at Red Door in Midtown in Nashville. The vibes were awful. And then they were absolutely electric, which is why you love live sports, especially in the postseason, because anything can happen that way. And it doesn't mean that Caleb Williams can't continue to ascend as a player, but that was just unbelievable. What they did last year is not sustainable.
0: Mm-hmm. So many things went their way, and I just don't see it happening this year. And I feel like Detroit and Green Bay knows that. So there, I see Detroit possibly getting back on top of the division, or Green Bay. Even though Green Bay, I'm just like I feel like Green, since Aaron Rodgers left Green Bay, I don't think they've had a better season than the seventh seed. And at what point, I don't know, I'm supposed to just keep believing that they can do it. But I don't know if they can. But I keep being told that they can.
1: Yeah, they're kind of like your Chargers.
0: Yes, you read my mind. Yes, I was going to make that. Yes, exactly.
1: Oh, I'm sorry. I didn't mean to steal
0: No, not at all. But you're literally in my thoughts. That's exactly how I feel about the Packers.
1: Yeah, I had Matt, like I mentioned, I had Matt here for a year before he got the Packers job, and so I think he is a good head coach. I know he gets a lot of criticism because of exactly what you're saying. Like, he's got a little bit of a not quite a Mike Tomlin effect going on, but they just have a ceiling that they continue to hit despite being perpetually in the postseason. And the expectation in Green Bay is championship. They're skill guys. I mean, Tucker Kraft's coming back off of injury. He was a really nice piece for them, and I think that hurt them in a huge way. They traded away Dontavian Wicks. They let Romeo Doubs go this offseason. I do like Jordan Love as a player. And I'm in this weird purgatory with them too right now, where I'm just kind of looking around being like, I don't necessarily have expectations of them, but I do think that they're a quality football team. The Micah Parsons timeline obviously has a huge impact on how effective they're going to be, especially in a division that did not have a losing football team in it last year. The Lions were 9-8 and in fourth place.
0: Mm-hmm. I agree. Listen, Packers have a good football team, but that's as far as it goes for me. Like, I don't, that's as far as it goes. And I agree. They make me feel like the Chargers. But let's go over to the news desk. The Lions fan at the news desk, I think, is hoping that they take the division this year. Chris Perfect.
1: Migrated.
2: Migrating over here. Yeah, I guess I am not a huge believer in LaFleur because I've watched him get flustered against teams like the Lions. It seems like every time they'd line up on fourth down, LaFleur would get like really red in the face about it. So, well, they had the Lions number this year. It's just the Lions just got to stay healthy. Seems like the big thing, and also hope that third time's the charm on trying to figure out the offensive coordinator. But, hey, you know, it's kind of put up or shut up year for Jared Goff, but that season's a little ways away. And speaking of those Lions, they do have a new quarterback in the room, Teddy Bridgewater, who's been around the team for quite a while, but obviously was taking time away coming back to the NFL after becoming a high school football coach, is now heading back to retirement. The Lions put him on reserve. Dan Campbell had said that they would not play Jared Goff in the first preseason game, even if they didn't have a quarterback. Don't need to worry about that, though, because the Pastronaut has landed in Detroit. Lions pick up Josh Dobbs. What?
1: No, I love Dobbs. I had him here. He's obviously great. He's a University of Tennessee legend. Dobbs a man.
2: He seems like he's a very nice guy from what I've seen from him too. The hero of the Hall of Fame game, Haynes King, suffered a hamstring injury during that game. Panthers have signed quarterback Kyle Trask, as King is expected to miss time. Baseball scoreboard out here. Make that 8 of the last 9 lost for the Dodgers. Sorry, Monty. It looks like he got off the schneid yesterday with a win over the D-backs. D-backs fight back, hit for a win 4-2. Currently, the Tigers are in extra innings and hold a 3-1 lead on the San Francisco Giants. And still in the top of that inning, so Tigers have a chance to maybe add more to that. We'll see. Earlier in the day, Jacob Mizorowski became the second fastest player in baseball history to reach 200 strikeouts, the first this season. Cody Clemens was able to homer off Mizorowski to tie the game in the sixth. Brewers are walking off in the 10th, 4-3, so Mizorowski will not get the win in spite of the mark being set. NBA legend Don Nelson passed on Sunday at the age of 86. Nelson won 5 championships with the Celtics as a player and as a coach, holds the second winningest record of all time at 1,335 wins between the Bucks, Mavericks, Knicks, and Warriors, who he all coached. And in the WNBA, they have clinched a playoff spot, the Minnesota Lynx. Their guard, Kayla McBride, set a single-game three-point record, 10 three-pointers. She also finished with a career-high 43 points in a 103-90 victory over the Dallas Wings. Now we kick it back to Monty Bolaños and Buck Rising.
0: Thank you so much, Chris Perfett. You are listening to Fox Sports Sunday. As you just heard, he is Buck Rising. I am Monty Bolaños. On the other side of this, running backs are getting paid forever, or is it just for now? Let's see what Buck thinks. We're going to talk about that next. Don't go anywhere. He is Buck Rising. I'm Monty Bolaños. This is Fox Sports Sunday.
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14: Did you know you might be part of the 75% of Americans who think they waste less food than they actually do? Americans toss up more than $382 billion worth of food, costing an average family of four nearly $3,000 annually, and costing our planet even more in wasted resources. 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Eating leftovers is great, but things like freezing food that you can't eat right away, donating surplus food within your community, and better understanding food date labels can have an even bigger impact. 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

0: I am Monty Bolaños. He is Buck Rising, hanging out with you, dissecting the upcoming season of the NFL. And Buck, running backs are getting paid. Running backs are being appreciated in real time. Jonathan Taylor got paid. Jahmyr Gibbs got really paid, and so did Bijan Robinson. Is this a trend that you think is going to last? You've been covering football for so many years. For the longest time, it felt like the running back was not valued. In fact, like, you know, it didn't help when the Chiefs drafted, Isaiah Pacheco in the 7th round, and it had like a great year. It was just kind of like, okay, you could get a running back easily, even in the later rounds. But now they're getting paid. Here to stay? Are we here to appreciate running backs for a long time? Or is it just for now?
1: Well, I think it's a mistake to say that they're getting paid. Do you know who Matthew Bergeron is?
0: No.
1: He's the guard on the Atlanta Falcons. You know how much Matthew Bergeron makes?
0: Yeah, a lot. Most.
1: $24 million a year. You know how much Bijan makes?
0: What's his number came out to?
1: 22.5.
0: 22.5. 22.5, yeah.
1: The guard is making more than the best running back in football. The same thing just happened. Peter Skoronski here in Tennessee is a guard. He's making $25 million a year, which is more than any of the running backs that have recently signed contracts. So all of a sudden, guys that, you know, couldn't sniff $12 million a year, $14 million a year until old Linderbaum in Vegas got 27 to go play center for him. Now they are out-earning skill guys, which is a crazy thing to wrap your head around. Now, I might hear you, and I'm sure there's higher-level football minds than me that can have a conversation around, well, it's actually your offensive line that makes for the best version of your running back. But there are also running backs who can help bring about a better version of the offensive line in the way that they make up for things. I've seen Derrick Henry get 1,000 yards behind an offensive line. He had absolutely no business doing that behind. Now, Derrick's a bona fide Hall of Famer. And is still doing it. I think if I'm 33, Derek's probably 32 and change. So he's an anomaly. He's a bit of a shooting star that way. And like I said, a lock for a gold jacket whenever it is that he decides to hang it up. But we're not actually seeing these guys get paid. Now, I think in the way that I think most people, and I'm not saying that you're wrong for categorizing that way. We have seen a rash of contracts here. And anytime you see anything north of $20 million, it's going to catch your attention. But, Monty, we're not doing bell cow running backs anymore, right? We're not doing Derrick Henry. I mean, maybe ever Derrick Henry's, but we're not doing one guy that's going to get 25 to 35 touches a game that way, which I think inherently hurts the market value of these guys because you've never had more of a split back situation. Jahmyr Gibbs, obviously, and I'm blanking on the David Montgomery, right? That's it's Knuckles, Sonic and Knuckles was the nickname, right? You've got that kind of tandems in almost every other running back stable, for lack of a better term, in the NFL, even if they don't have as cool of a nickname as Sonic and Knuckles. But it inherently hurts their value. Now, it's still $20 million a year, and if you're not making that kind of money, you might say, well, that's ridiculous. They should be happy with what they're getting. But I don't know, man. I'm happy to see the interior offensive linemen getting paid, especially given that guys like Jeff Simmons here in Tennessee are making north of 30. Jalen Carter in Philadelphia, the same, right? The interior guys, the guys in the trenches are really, really seeing the way that the game has changed work in their favor financially. But I don't think we're really there with the running backs in the way that we think we are.
0: It's interesting because the ones I mentioned were the ones getting paid, right? But I feel like go to Christian McCaffrey and what he did when he showed up in San Francisco. You could, and you mentioned it, there are running backs that can elevate you even if you're already good. And you saw Saquon Barkley elevate Philadelphia where they win the Super Bowl. And so I mentioned the three that got paid, but I feel like it's been trending slowly in this direction. Now, you're right. They're not getting paid as much as these guards, but you got the guards are without the guards. I don't know what half of the players would look like. I don't know how the injuries would go without these guards protecting these players. So I get it, but I do think it's trending in that direction. But then you said a good thing where it's like, we don't really see the Derrick Henrys anymore. I don't know. You're making me think twice about my feelings, Buck. Now I don't know if I feel this way about the running backs. Thank you, Buck Rising. We are Buck Sports.
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12: Although they may have been picked up big winners at the trade deadline, currently the Dodgers are snake bitten.
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12: That was Diamondbacks Radio Network on the call. Ketel Marte hitting that two-run home run as the Dodgers fall to Arizona 4-2. They've lost 8 of their last 9. Detroit Tigers in extra innings closed out the Giants 3-1. Jacob Mizorowski became the fastest player in baseball history to reach 200 strikeouts, the first this season. He got by Cody Clemens when he homered off Mizorowski to tie the game for the Twins in the 6th. Brewers walk it off in the 10th, 4-3. Teddy Bridgewater is heading to retirement. The Lions put him on retirement reserve. NBA legend and second winningest coach of all time, Don Nelson, passed away on Sunday at the age of 86. I'm Chris Perfett.
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14: 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One time we gon' give it to you like this.
11: 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When it goes down, we'll cover it here. 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
0: That's right. What's up, everybody? Happy Sunday. Thank you for tuning in, hanging out with Buck Rising and me, Monsi Bolaños, alongside our crew, Garrett Ritt, our executive producer. We've got Alex Teicher over at the technical producing side of things. He just got here. And then we've got Chris Perfett, who officially moved over to the news desk, helping us on this Sunday. Buck, Hall of Fame inductees were put in over the last couple of days. We started the show with the Hall of Fame game. That was so exciting in the NFL. But in 2027, we know the first year eligible Hall of Fame players. That the list is, I have it in front of me. So Buck, I want to tell you these names and I want you to tell me, are they a first ballot Hall of Famer?
1: Okay.
0: And we can discuss it. We can dissect it. But I'm just curious with your thoughts. Let's start. Ben Roethlisberger.
1: First ballot Hall of Fame, Ben Roethlisberger. No.
0: No. Okay. No. Adrian Peterson.
1: Yes.
0: Okay. Rob Gronkowski.
1: Yes.
0: Eli Manning.
1: Well, he's not first ballot.
0: Oh, he's not
1: right?
0: First ballot. No, yeah, he's coming back. My bad. Cam Newton. Sorry.
1: Cam, hell no.
0: Cam Newton, sorry.
1: Cam? What?
0: Cam, you know.
1: I mean, I guess he's eligible.
0: He's eligible. Richard Sherman.
1: Huh. First ballot for Sherm. I think if I have to think about it, no.
0: Okay. Because you have to think about it. Sure.
1: Yeah.
0: Okay.
1: But it's a conversation. I just kind of say not against categories.
0: It?
1: I wouldn't be mad at it.
0: Sure.
1: I guess, how long was Sherman the best? And corner's a really tough position to, like, have an extended run as the best player at that position. That's probably the highest variance position in all of football, given how much you have to rely on your athleticism and just how, I mean, these freakish these wide receivers are anymore. He's obviously a champion, played on one of the most elite defenses that I've ever seen. It's right up there with the 85 Bears and the 2000 Ravens and all these different great defenses that we talk about with legendary status. But I don't know. I don't think that Sherman is an obvious first ballot.
0: Yeah, he was an All-Pro 5 times, 4 years consecutive.
1: Damn, All-Pro 5 times?
0: Yeah, he was a 5-time All-Pro, yeah.
1: Mm.
0: Does that change anything?
1: Yeah.
0: Okay.
1: That's a lot.
0: Yeah.
1: I obviously have watched Richard Sherman's entire career. I don't know how it could have just, like, not registered that he was a 5-time All-Pro. That with a championship does matter. I don't think it's an obvious first ballot. I could hear the argument.
0: Sure. Okay. Gerald McCoy.
1: No.
0: No. Okay. Okay. Six Pro Bowls, but that's not the same. 59.5 sacks.
1: Did he win?
0: Okay.
1: Did he win a ring?
0: No.
1: Is he on that 20 Bucks team, or was he gone by then?
0: No, I don't think he was on that team.
1: Yeah, I don't think he has a championship.
0: No, that's, no.
1: It's tough as an interior defensive lineman. I mean, especially because you're not racking up the sack numbers that way. You have to really be a football nerd to be able to, I think, make the case for somebody like that.
0: Mm-hmm. Okay, one more for you. Antonio Brown.
1: Oh.
0: Right, because here's the conversation, right? Like, does what...
1: He was the best.
0: He was the best for several years.
1: Yeah.
0: Seven, I mean, Pro Bowls don't matter, but like, I agree, like, he was in the conversation of being the best receiver for a while, it felt like.
1: And he played at a time when Pro Bowls did matter. I mean, they did used to matter at one point. We have turned it into Mickey Mouse nonsense.
0: Absolutely.
1: Anymore the Pro Bowl, and that's fine. Listen, if these guys don't want to play an extra football game and their bodies feel like hell, I don't blame them.
0: Right.
1: That's not something I'm going to, you know, bitch and moan about that hard. Wide receiver again is tough though, because there's such a logjam at the position.
0: Mm-hmm.
1: Steve Smith is not in. Reggie Wayne is not in. Both
0: right.
1: of those guys would be eligible. I didn't cover Derek Mason here in Tennessee. D. Mace he's still the leading receiver in Titans franchise history, was until recently. I think Mark Andrews just broke his receptions record in the last couple of years. He's not in. The way that the game has evolved helps guys like, now Matt Stafford has a ring now, so Matt Stafford I think is an obvious Hall of Famer whenever he does retire. But Stafford was going to be an interesting conversation, just Detroit Stafford, because he has all these, he's going to have all these passing records because of how many the fact that he's had multiple 5,000 yard seasons even before he was a champion made the conversation an interesting one. And now, you know, it's obvious. Wide receivers, you have so many guys with inflated numbers that I'm going to say no, but I think he should be.
0: And so why are you saying no?
1: I just think there's going to be too many names. I mean, if it took T.O. multiple times to get in,
0: yeah,
1: and Reggie Wayne
0: sure.
1: is still hanging
0: sure.
1: out there in the wings, and Steve Smith is one of the few wide receivers in NFL history with 1,000 receptions, 1,000 career receptions. I don't believe A.B. has 1,000 career receptions. I can go back and fact check that at some point. But
0: he was a two-time yards and receptions leader in his career, but
1: yes.
0: I don't know. Yeah.
1: Because I think there's only 12 guys in the history of the sport that have 1,000 career receptions. Steve Smith is one of them. I believe Reggie is too. So, like I said, I think he's excellent. I think on his career and the time that he was playing and the number of talented wide receivers that he was better than, I think that AB should be in. I don't think AB will be first ballot.
0: Okay.
1: And I really think I don't think they're going to put him in just because he's such a problem. And
0: right.
1: That's wrong. That's not how the Hall of Fame is supposed to work. But he is a disaster. And unfortunately for him, the writers have opinions that matter here, and people will keep him out for behavioral issues.
0: That's kind of what I thought, that he was going to be kept out because of what has happened off the field. And still, he's still doing things off the field. We're still talking about Antonio Brown, but for the wrong reasons.
1: Yeah,
0: so,
1: I don't know if everybody saw that last Ryan Clark video, but not recklessly speculate, but I don't think I've ever seen anything that looked as much as cocaine eyes as that video did.
0: But he's just a mess. So I'm with you, but he is one that is interesting because I just feel like for the longest time, he was the best at his position. But with Ben Roethlisberger, you said, no, not a first-time ballot Hall of Famer. The following year, 2028, it'll be Tom Brady will be eligible.
1: Mm-hmm.
0: Tom Brady obviously should be a first ballot Hall of Famer, but that's what I thought about Bill Belichick.
1: Yeah, I feel, and again, recency bias has impacted this, but I think definitively when we understand who was more important to their success. They were both important.
0: Right.
1: To the Patriots dynasty, but Tom Brady infinitely more impactful. Bill Belichick, a huge factor in their success. Obviously, I do not want to denigrate. He is to me the greatest coach in NFL history. And I understand that he's not gonna get the wins record. I think Shula still has the wins record that way. I know that story came out from I want to say it was Don Van Natta or maybe Seth Wickersham at ESPN that was talking about. They did this great piece on Sean Payton, and Sean Payton was trying to work out a deal with the Broncos to like let Belichick coach until he got to the wins record, and then Sean Payton would step in. It was one of the weird, obviously too complicated and did not work out that way. But there is, there is a case for Bill Belichick being the greatest coach in modern day, in the history of the sport, not just modern day pro football. Tom Brady more important to that. I would hear Tom Brady is more obvious to me than Bill Belichick is, even though I was in agreement with that Bill Belichick should have been a first ballot Hall of Famer.
0: So there's no way, right, that Tom Brady is not a first ballot Hall of Famer?
1: I mean, there is a way, right? The same thing that kept Belichick out. People are petty.
0: People cheated.
1: It's not just pettiness for the sake of pettiness. They broke rules to be great. Now you say, well, the rules changed after that and they exploited loopholes and all these different things, and the best teams and coaches and organizations will exploit every loophole at their disposal to try and give themselves a competitive advantage. So would it be outrageous?
0: Yes.
1: Yes. Is it possible that he's not a first ballot guy? Yes.
0: Which is crazy. It's crazy to say
1: that. It depends on who's in the room. I'm not a Hall of Fame voter. There's one in every market. Paul Kaharsky's ours here in Tennessee. So I'm not privy to those conversations. They would be fascinating to sit in on at some point. But obviously those are for the few who have a great depth and knowledge of NFL history. But I mean, it just really depends on who's in the room and how much of a grudge they harbor towards Deflategate and Spygate and all these other gates that happened during the Brady Belichick era.
0: Mm-hmm. Mm-hmm. Back to Eli Manning, who will be,
1: should be in.
0: Should you? You think he should be in?
1: Hell yes.
0: Yeah. So do I. So do I.
1: Yes.
0: I'm with you.
1: I understand he's not the best of that bunch, mm-hmm, right? Like mm-hmm. In a vacuum. I've said that phrase too many times today, but if you're looking at just quarterbacks based on talent alone from his generation. So that's Roethlisberger, that's Rivers, that's Rodgers, that's his brother, that's Brady. I don't know that you're taking Eli on merit, on his skill set alone over any of those other individuals. But he's a two-time Super Bowl champion, and he did it against the evil empire, right? He did it against the Death Star. He did it against Tom Brady twice.
0: Mm-hmm.
1: And yes, there's a helmet catch in there, and he also had a hellacious defense on both of those teams that made Tom Brady's life a living hell in those Super Bowls. But Eli Manning did it. Rings are the most important thing at the end of the day. And I understand that you have to gatekeep a little bit. You shouldn't gatekeep in sports generally, but in the Hall of Fame, obviously, that's the point. I just think we're gatekeeping for the wrong reasons mm-hmm. on Eli. I think it's a nonsense. And there are, like, I'm not saying that Eli should have gone in over any of the guys that went in this year, right? Keekly is otherworldly. Drew Brees was excellent mm-hmm. and a champion in his own right. Larry Fitzgerald, I took a shot at the Arizona Cardinals early in the show saying you can get a Hall of Famer anywhere, but Larry is, I mean, he was spectacular. And
0: it didn't matter
1: over,
0: who was that quarterback.
1: I mean, yeah, it truly did yeah, not.
0: It did not
1: right?
0: matter like, who was that quarterback.
1: He did it at such a high level and over an extended period of time and with multiple different quarterback situations. And for an organization that does not support their players in the way that they absolutely should be supported, that's one of the worst organizations in all of football, an incredibly cheap ownership group in the Bidwell family and not very well thought of for good reason. I'm not going to make the case for Eli over anybody that went in this year. So I'm not saying that you can't cherry pick year over year, but Eli needs to go in before we're even having a conversation around Ben.
0: I'm with you. And you just broke it down so perfectly. You can't tell the story of football without mentioning Eli Manning and what he did with against the Patriots. Like, yes. I'm 100% with you. And it just makes it interesting because I don't know if it's ever happened, but have two quarterbacks been inducted into the Hall of Fame in the same year? I don't know if that's happened. And if it has, it's very rare.
1: Sure it has, but I can't think right. of that off the top of my head.
0: So then next year it would be Eli Manning, but then the following year it's Tom Brady. So then Ben Roethlisberger would then have to maybe wait again. But Ben is a Hall of Famer, right? He is. Didn't he play on a broken ankle? That's pretty badass. I'm joking there, but there were other things that came with Ben Roethlisberger that people may not have liked, you know? And so I wonder if that will keep him out.
1: Well, yeah, I mean, he had a rape discussion
0: exactly.
1: around Ben Roethlisberger.
0: Right.
1: I don't think that's Having not sat in that room myself, I can't speak to how much the personal conduct and the off-the-field issues and things
0: affect.
1: Like suspensions factor in. I do know it was a factor for T.O. We all knew it was a factor for T.O. I know it will be a conversation around Antonio Brown, mm-hmm. even if they're even willing to entertain the Antonio Brown conversation.
0: Yeah.
1: That to me is a science experiment for how great can you be while also being just an objectively bad. And listen, I struggle with him because I have, you know, on a human level, I feel bad for him, even mm-hmm. though he's clearly a terrible person.
0: Yep.
1: Like I'm not, you know, but football has done something to him that I think has exacerbated some of the worst behavior, but I don't want to use that as a tool to excuse him for all of the bad things that he's done. And he has done many bad things to many people. In the later stages of his career and continues to do so. He's a very problematic individual. Roethlisberger, he's not an obvious Hall of Famer to me.
0: Okay. Two-time Super Bowl champion, 6 Pro Bowls, 64,000 yards, 7th all-time.
1: Maybe I'm being a curmudgeon here. I'm sure... You know, I work with one of the guys that blocked for him for 11 years, Ramon Foster. He played down here at the University of Tennessee. He does the show before mine here locally. And I'd be curious to get Ramon's perspective on this because he played during that Killer Bees era, right? Roethlisberger, mm-hmm. Bell and Brown and so would have good context for that. And when they were at their best, they were excellent. And the two Super Bowls obviously goes a long way, but I don't know. For some reason, I have this like catch with Ben Roethlisberger, and I don't know why I'm doing that. It's not because of the personal issues, even though obviously I don't endorse that kind of behavior. He's not like a Kobe Bryant to me, where I'm not saying you overlook those issues when mm-hmm. they come up in famous athletes and accomplished athletes' lives, but we did tend to gloss over it more with Kobe. Than we do with the average athlete that does have an incident like that. Ben Roethlisberger was excellent. I do still think that Eli should be in before him. I don't think that's an obvious first ballot guy. But you are probably correct that he will eventually go in.
0: Yeah, I'm with you that Eli should go in first. And I also agree with you that out of the list I gave you, the two that should be first ballot Hall of Famers are Adrian Peterson and Rob Gronkowski. I'm with you 100%. Richard Sherman is interesting. It is interesting, but I think those two are easy ones.
1: Man, I'd hear you on Sherm. I really would. The six All Pros, that position in particular, playing on a historically excellent defense and, mm-hmm. and having a Super Bowl win and another Super Bowl appearance in which he should have won. He should be a 2-time Super Bowl champion. Pete Carroll robbed all of those guys of that in a critical spot, and good on Malcolm Butler for being there to make the play that saved the day. But, I'd hear you on Sherman.
0: Mm-hmm. Yeah, he's the one that's the most that I have a question mark with. The only one. Antonio Brown also, like, if it wasn't for all the off-field stuff,
1: yeah,
0: I don't
1: even know how to answer that question.
0: 100%. You know? Yeah, no, I wouldn't want to be in that room to make that decision for sure. On the other side, Buck, I want to know who you think, what quarterback is in the hottest seat going into next season. Also, you're going to be in the hot seat because you're going to participate in Easy as 1, 2, 3, 4. But don't worry, you have lifelines. It'll be fun. It'll be maybe not easy. Maybe I made it too hard, but we'll see.
1: Exciting.
0: Don't go anywhere, everybody. It's Fox Sports Sunday. He is Buck Rising. I am Monty Bolaños.
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7: 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I am Monty Bolaños. 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Buck, who is, it might be an obvious answer. It might be a stupid question. Mm-hmm. What quarterback is in the hottest seat going into this NFL season?
8: Jaden Daniels.
7: Jaden Daniels?
8: Yep.
7: Please explain.
8: Fine.
7: Jaden Daniels?
8: Yeah.
7: What are you talking about?
8: He's got to prove it. What a fluke.
7: Okay.
8: It was 10 games last year.
7: Yeah, no.
8: He wasn't nearly as dynamic. They were 2-5 in the games that he did start. He is somebody who has a style of play that lends itself to potentially taking hits. He's been like that since college. Again, he's an electrifying player. When he's right, and I'm not quite, I mentioned earlier that VJ was hanging out with me yesterday. Fitzy's, I think, coming back from his long respite and recovery. Of course, he had a open heart surgery about a month ago and has been on the mend. He won't leave me alone. He's trying desperately to get back on the air. He's got too many takes. It's been just roiling in him in these last couple of weeks where he hasn't been in front of a microphone screaming about something. But VJ said he got RG3 vibes from Jaden Daniels. And, that's a comparison that I'm sure is visceral for Washington fans. But, yeah, to me, he's absolutely got to reprove it that he's the guy. He proved that he can be dynamic and one of the most dynamic quarterbacks in the game. His durability questions are huge to me. I think he's got the potential to be an ascending player. But you could not find a more disappointing way to follow up an incredibly exciting season. I think that that's the kind of player that gets a coach fired. And I don't know how long Dan Quinn is going to be able to gut it out there as the Commanders head coach, especially if they keep turning over offensive coordinators that way. Yeah, I'd say Jaden Daniels. I'm sure there's a more obvious one, but that's just the one that immediately popped into my mind. Is like, I'd like to see him do that again, please, before I make any definitive statements about how good this player is.
7: And I feel I totally hear what you're saying, because for me, I actually don't see it as a fluke, even though last year was so disappointing as to the injury and how it went for Jaden Daniels and the Commanders. But I feel like I told you, I think they could be like a surprisingly good team. I know they're old, but they did revamp the defense a little bit. They added weapons for Jaden Daniels. I know they're old and I get that. I truly do not feel like his first rookie season was a fluke. And maybe that's where I'm wrong. Maybe that's why you were like, what do you mean you think they could actually sneak into the playoffs? I'm like, I do. I think they could be kind of maybe a dark horse that no one is expecting because when they're old and maybe people are seeing it like you, where it's like you don't believe it. You didn't believe in Jaden Daniels. You don't know if it was real or if it was a fluke.
8: Yeah, I
7: get that.
8: I need a consistent sample size of that player, not just, you know, not just making electric plays with his legs. And again, that's a huge part of his game. It's an incredibly effective way to sustain drives. It's a huge boon to their rushing attack because he can create explosives. I saw him, and again, a lot of people kicked the Titans' ass the last couple of years, but I saw him in that rookie season just go ape on that Titans defense in Washington, and it was one of the more fun performances that I got to watch, just watching somebody kick the snot out of the team that I cover on a regular basis. I mean, the obvious one that I'm sure that the answer that you thought that I was going to immediately jump to was CJ.
7: No.
8: With the Texans.
7: I did not. No, I have another one in mind.
8: Oh, my God. I don't know how it gets hotter than CJ Stroud. He is an atrocity.
7: Yeah.
8: I mean, I have seen many teams kick the crap out of the Titans the last couple of years. The Texans beat the Titans 28 or 26 to nothing last year, and he was terrible. He was truly awful. That playoff game against the Patriots is one of the more embarrassing quarterback performances I've ever seen, and I've seen a lot of bad football in my life.
7: So because of that, I feel like I, unfortunately, have made my decision on CJ Stroud. You get what I'm saying? So that's why you think
8: he's cooked?
7: Yeah, no, I think he's cooked. I think, and I don't know if it's psychological now at this point because of how bad it went. Yeah, like it just went so bad. I actually think Josh Allen is on a pretty hot seat. They fired the coach. So they blame the coach when in reality, how many mistakes did he have in that playoff game? Like, I think, and with that story, oh, he's the best quarterback of the decade. I feel like he's the one that's on the hottest seat.
8: What story called Josh Allen best quarterback of the decade? I missed that.
7: It was, let me see if I
8: recently?
7: Can.
8: Recently?
7: Yeah, recently. Yeah, this
8: oh,
7: was,
8: okay.
7: a, yeah.
8: No, I did not see you, this.
7: Yeah, it was an opinion piece, but somebody said he was the best quarterback of the decade over Patrick Mahomes.
8: My, executive producer here locally is a diehard Ravens fan and notable Bills hater, and he is going to poop himself when he reads that. That's funny.
7: So that's why I do. And again, firing their head coach, obviously, like they shifted the blame when in reality it was like, Josh Allen, you made some really bad mistakes when it came to the playoffs in that final game. So.
8: Oh, I think they're coming for Brandon Bean first. I mean, they still, cause Monty, what, how many points did they score in that game where he was not his best? They scored over 30.
7: Yeah. Like, yep.
8: I think that guy's going to get, I mean, think about how much coasting Joe Burrow is doing off of that one playoff run. You know what I mean? Like Burrow, and I'm not saying that he's on the hot seat. Again, I don't think either of them are on the hot seat in the sense that you need some definitive clarity about this player before you commit to this player long term. Both of those franchises have already committed to Josh Allen and Joe Burrow respectively and should have, right? Mm-hmm, like that's not a decision that you think twice about. I don't think that Josh Allen is in any danger whatsoever of being questioned. In fact, I think that Josh Allen, at every turn, gets far more benefit of the doubt than Josh Allen deserves.
7: Mm-hmm.
8: And maybe to your point, what you're saying, it will eventually happen. And the way that we have made, I think, I don't know that there are more. There are the only player that more excuses are made for on a regular basis than Josh Allen is Joe Burrow.
7: Yeah, absolutely. Yeah,
8: and I think nobody gets a more raw deal than Lamar Jackson in that conversation. Who I think. You know, I could make the argument that both Allen and Lamar are more talented players than Pat, and Pat may just be a more successful player on better teams with better coaching these last couple of years. That's a nitpick type of argument. I don't think Josh is in any danger, but CJ Stroud, I mean, they got to know they're getting ready to pay this guy potentially. I think he has it in him. That rookie year was not a fluke.
7: Mm-hmm.
8: Right, but he's just been. I criticized Justin Herbert, your boy, earlier in the show for being mentally weak in big spots. I don't know how you could look at CJ Stroud, and I mean he is Will Levis levels of disaster.
7: Yeah. No, if I'm the Texans, I'm trying to figure out my next step beyond CJ Stroud.
8: Sure,
7: because there's no reason for me to hold on to hope. Like I'm holding on to hope with Justin Herbert, but because. He, even though he has let me down in the playoffs a lot, he hasn't done what CJ Stroud did.
8: No, he hasn't had that hard of a major malfunction.
7: No.
8: I mean, nobody had Monty.
7: Nobody.
8: I don't know that I've ever seen
7: fair.
8: A quarterback.
7: You're right. You're right. So I feel like
8: God.
7: I've just made my decision already. So maybe that's why I don't see him in the hot seat like others. But, when I say a hot seat, I just feel like if Josh Allen, it's like everyone is talking about you. And if you can't deliver this year, I don't know how the media is going to handle it.
8: Well, good. I mean, it's about time.
7: It is.
8: Like, he gets a pass.
7: Yeah.
8: And I'm not saying that it's a completely unfair pass. Like, the criticism is that he can't beat arguably the most talented quarterback we've ever seen in Patrick Mahomes. Again, Tom Brady is the greatest winner mm-hmm. we've ever had. Nobody would make the argument that Tom Brady was never talked about as the most talented player. But talent does not, you know, talent does not mean longevity. Talent does not necessarily mean that he lacks skill, right? Pat is Aaron Rodgers type of talent, Brett Favre type of talent with the potential to match Tom Brady's resume, which is an insane thing to say, because I think the further we get removed from seven Super Bowls, the more ridiculous it'll sound that anybody would even attempt, would even play in seven Super Bowls, much less win seven the way that Tom did. Yeah. Any criticism that Allen gets is overdue mm-hmm. because I think Allen skates on a lot of this stuff. Even though it's between him and Lamar for my favorite player to watch in the sport.
7: They're both
8: yes. electric.
7: I was gonna say it's just that they make it exciting. They make yeah. it fun. And so with Josh Allen, like I agree, he gets by a lot. Joe Burrow does too. Joe Burrow like
8: no. Joe Burrow is
7: yeah.
8: This is garbage, the Joe Burrow conversation.
7: Yeah, no, like, it's funny to me at this point.
8: Respectfully.
7: With Joe Burrow,
8: you know, I'm not mad at him because his body keeps letting him down, and I'm more mad at the Bengals for not figuring out an offensive line situation. How many years into his career are
7: exactly.
8: we?
7: Exactly. When you went to the Super Bowl. Like, yeah. how did you not want to get this better? It makes no sense. Why don't we head over to the news desk and see what is going on with Chris Perfett. Chris Perfett, what's up?
5: All right, we're closing in on most of the baseball being done for the night, except for, of course, the nightcap. And the Dodgers are looking a little snake-bitten.
9: Swung on and mashed towards the corner on its way. 2-0 Diamondbacks.
5: That was Diamondback Radio Network on the call of Ketel Marte. Two-run home run. I'm sorry, I didn't even like the pun. I just had to deploy there. But, yes, the Diamondbacks do defeat the Dodgers 4-2. It is 8 of the last 9 have been losses for the Dodgers. Elsewhere on that baseball scoreboard, Tigers outlast the Giants 3-1 in extra innings. Orioles take down the Rangers 10-5. Earlier in the day, the Brewers needed extra innings to defeat the Twins 4-3 in 10 innings, but Jacob Mizorowski became the second fastest player in baseball history to reach 200 strikeouts in that game. In the WNBA, the Lynx are in the playoffs. Guard Kayla McBride set a single game record, making 10 three-pointers on Sunday as she hit a career-high 43 points. They roll the Wings 103-90. Currently going on, Golden State over the LA Sparks 34-21, 6 minutes to go in the second. NBA legend Don Nelson passed away on Sunday at the age of 86. He won 5 championships as a player with the Boston Celtics. As a coach, he holds the second winningest record of all time behind Greg Popovich. 1,335 wins held between his coaching roles with the Bucks, the Mavericks, the Knicks, and the Warriors. And a little bit of injury news. Bears wide receiver Luther Burden reportedly suffered a groin injury at Saturday's training camp. He's expected to miss some time now, according to Ian Rappaport. And the hero of the Hall of Fame game, Haynes King, sorry, I put a little flair on that, suffered a hamstring injury during the Hall of Fame game. Panthers have signed quarterback Kyle Trask because he is expected to miss some time. Sorry, I've had that in my head. Haynes King, run the dang ball. That's it. That's all I've got. Thank you guys for letting me hang out. I'll see you Starside.
7: Don't go too far,
5: Chris. Oh, that's right. Yes,
7: we're going to do easy as 1, 2, 3, 4.
5: Round 2 for me today.
7: Don't go too far, but we are going to go to break so that you have the time, Buck, to think of the answers to these questions. I don't want you to feel like you're rushed because you can win the game or you can lose it. And I'll explain that on the other side. So don't go anywhere. Easy as 1, 2, 3. For the first time with Buck Rising coming up on the other side, I am Monty Bolaños and you're listening to Fox Sports Sunday.
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14: So a lot of buzz about Carson Beck. That's what we're talking about. So good jumping off point. Let us discuss the question. Carson Beck seemingly dominating the Hall of Fame game for the Cardinals. Were you impressed? A, as the great comedian Larry David would say, I don't think so. I don't. I very rarely give out flowers, as you know. I don't give out a lot of those. I don't believe in that. Now, that said, certainly would not do that in this environment. Carson Beck did play with confidence. Good for him. He hit, 80% of his passes, something like that there. So that's nice. He did not soil his underoos, which is important. We've seen people, even in these exhibition games, go out there and then just for whatever reason they can't get it done. And the key part of this is you do not want to become an internet meme because of your pathetic performance. So he didn't do that. Again, you didn't soil your diapers, so good for you. Way to go. My position's always been you can't gain much from an exhibition game. You can lose a lot. Like, you're just supposed to do well because of the way these things are set up, and you don't get extra credit for that, for doing what you're supposed to do. Now, if you don't do well, though, that becomes problematic. However, I would like to pump the brakes now. Let's pump the brakes. You got to do it. Let's not fit Carson Beck for a gold jacket just yet. Maybe a brown jacket, but not a gold jacket. I refuse to crown anybody off a glorified scrimmage. I won't do it.
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14: The General of Degenerates has arrived. Does this Jahmyr Gibbs deal with the Lions come with a satisfaction guarantee? N-O. This is going to shock you. It comes with the classic NFL, I hope this contract doesn't age like milk clause in the contract. And look, Gibbs is good. He's a good football player. He's 24. He's dynamic. And you pay the difference maker. We talked about this the other day with Bijan Robinson in Atlanta. The NFL is like a Mexican drug lord. They have so much money, they don't know what to do with the money. That said, running backs, if they play the proper way, running a mile a minute, absorb a lot of contact. History has shown that even the elite running backs have a notoriously short shelf life of dominance. You can play a while, but the dominance is normally far and few between.
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7: Fox Sports Sunday. I am Monty Bolaños. He is Buck Rising. If you've been hanging out with us for all 3 hours, thank you.
8: Brave.
7: Yes. Brave.
8: Brave.
7: Brave. Brave.
8: Well, we appreciate it.
7: We do. We do. Braver than you covering the Titans for so many years.
8: No. That just takes drugs. Drugs and money. That's what the money's for.
7: I feel like that's the answer to a lot of things. Drugs Amen. And money, right? It's been fun, Buck, but now you're on the hot seat.
8: Oh, okay.
7: That's right.
8: Exciting.
7: Easy as 1, 2, 3, 4. It's a trivia game. And you're not alone here. So you do have lifelines. You have Chris Perfett, you have Garrett Ritt, and you have Alex Teicher, which you can ask at any time to help you figure out the answer to the questions.
8: Okay.
7: You don't have to give me the entire answer. You just have to give me a piece of the answer. And you'll see what I mean by that. I don't know how difficult I made this, but it's a possible 10 points that you can get. And I'm going to say... I think you guys can do it. I'm going to say for the over-under, we'll say 7.5. So you win the game if you get 8 points. It's possible 10. But it's easy as 1, 2, 3, 4. 4 questions, 10 possible points. Let's start. All right, Buck. Name one of two teams in the NFL that have played in the most Hall of Fame games.
8: One of two teams that have played the most in the Hall of Fame game.
7: Yes. Who have participated in the most Hall of Fame games?
8: I'm going to say Browns because of Canton.
7: Okay. Is that your final answer? You have lifelines also. You could, but I bet you can absolutely say a final answer.
8: Well, I'd hate to go to a lifeline on the first go round. I don't feel confident about this.
18: I would have said the exact same thing anyway for the same reasoning. Yeah, it's right there. It makes sense.
8: You know what, though? I'm going to say Cowboys, just because the Cowboys are always on television in any way, shape, or form. I bet the Cowboys are in there. Final answer.
7: Show me the Cowboys. That is correct.
8: Look at that.
7: Way to go. Let me tell you who
8: Were the Browns
7: is not,
8: in it?
7: No, it's no, not the okay. Browns. It's actually the Steelers and the Cowboys. They have participated in the game 7 times.
8: Sense.
7: The last time that they played was against each other in 2021. So you're on the board. Good job. Way to feel the gut. Way to get in there. Yes. Okay. Next question. Name 2 of 3 active players with the most rushing yards, not mentioning Derrick Henry. He is at the top of the list with 13,018 yards. So beyond Derrick Henry, name 2 of 3 active players with the most rushing yards.
8: Saquon.
7: Okay.
8: That's a tough one. How about, Saquon and McCaffrey.
7: Okay, Saquon.
8: I don't feel good about McCaffrey, though, because he's as many receptions, it feels like, as he is rushing yards. It feels like it's... I don't want to overthink it. Saquon and McCaffrey.
7: Final answers?
8: Final answer.
7: Show me Saquon Barkley. That is correct. Saquon Barkley is number 2 here. He's got 8,356. And is it... Christian McCaffrey.
8: Oh.
7: Not Christian McCaffrey. You're right. He's in the top. He's the 6th.
8: Kamara?
7: No, Kamara's not there. Any Chris, do you have a guess?
8: That's gratuitous.
5: I was going to guess Jonathan Taylor, but I can't think that's right.
7: Jonathan Taylor is actually in front of Christian McCaffrey, but he would not have made this particular list. Garrett, any guesses? Alex?
18: I'm at a loss. No, I would have Jones, maybe.
7: Aaron Jones?
18: Yeah.
7: That is correct, actually.
18: Oh, wow. About that.
8: Wow.
7: Aaron Jones.
8: My bad, Garrett. Should have asked you.
7: So it's Saquon Barkley, Josh Jacobs. You guys also.
5: Really?
7: Yeah, 7,803. Then Aaron Jones. 7,626.
8: Now, wait, where is Aaron Jones right now? Is he on a roster?
7: He is on the Vikings.
5: Still with the Vikings, yeah.
7: Yes, still. He's still on the Vikings. Correct. No, I looked that up before I made sure I asked the question because I didn't want to trick you. He's still on the roster. Jonathan Taylor, followed by Christian McCaffrey, followed by Joe Mixon, Nick Chubb, Alvin Kamara coming in at number 9.
8: Good for Mixon.
7: Yeah. So, all right.
8: Weird story.
7: Listen, you got a point there. So you're good. You're good. All right.
8: We're feeling good.
7: You're going to need two help more in this one because it's a baseball question.
8: No, I'm no shot.
7: So you got lifelines, but it's not hard. Name three of the four teams in baseball that have reached 70 wins.
8: Oh, I have no earthly idea.
18: I got you there.
5: Oh, that's easy.
8: Yeah. Okay. Go ahead, Chris. Or anybody. I'll take a lifeline.
5: I'm letting Garrett do it. He's
18: the easy ones,
5: fan.
18: Obviously, the Dodgers.
8: Okay.
18: Mm-hmm. Chris, you want second?
5: So I know it's... I could probably name two others, the Rays and the Braves. I think we just need three, right?
7: We just need three.
5: Okay,
7: yeah.
5: Rays, Braves, and Dodgers.
7: And the Dodgers?
8: I am blindly trusting here because I have no earthly idea.
7: All right.
18: I think my Cubs actually may be four, but we'll put that.
5: Well, I don't even think they're in front of the Brewers. The Brewers.
18: Oh, Brewers. Sorry. Oh, sorry. Yeah. Brewers and Cubs. Yeah.
7: All right. So Dodgers, Rays, Braves. Yes? Show me the Dodgers. That is correct. They just reached it. 70 wins. They just got there. Show me the Rays. That's right. The Rays, 71 wins, leading their division over the Yankees. Show me the Braves. That is correct. 71 wins.
8: We're cooking.
7: Yes. The Brewers have the most wins out of anybody so far. They have 74. Your Ooh. Cubs are at 69. So nice. They were very close, but not just quite there.
8: No cigar.
7: No, not there. All right. Let's see. How many points do you have? You have 5 points. That is, so you can do it. You have to get three out of these four. All right. So name four. Back to the NFL. Don't worry. This was gonna. I feel like you'll find this one easy.
5: I should reveal to Buck. Last week she gave us like a streaming music question.
7: Sure did.
5: So you are. Martin got blindsided on Eminem questions. So
8: I would have had a better chance at that than anything baseball, brother. I don't know that I've ever watched a whole baseball game in my life.
7: All right, back to
8: which
7: the
8: which sucks because we're probably gonna get a team here and I'm gonna have to talk about it.
7: You're gonna have to talk about it. Yes, you are.
8: I'm gonna talk about it.
7: All right, Buck, name four of the five teams with the worst odds to win the Super Bowl, according to BetMGM.
8: Oh, well, Titans have to be there. Shout out the hometown team. Browns, Jets, Cardinals, Dolphins.
7: I mean, I think you gave me all of them. You gave me four instead of five, but yeah. Show me.
8: Oh, I'm sorry. I thought you said five.
7: Well, it's four or five because there's five that are the worst. But I think you literally gave me all of them.
8: I know my bad football.
7: Show me the Titans. That is correct. Plus
8: sure as hell.
7: 25,000. plus 25,000.
8: Oh, you sorry SOBs.
7: Show me the Jets. Plus 25,000 as well. Show me the Browns. Plus 25,000 as well.
8: I think they're going to start Deshaun.
7: Show
8: here with a sexual predator, a quarterback.
7: Yeah, show me the Cardinals. That's right. Plus 50,000 for the Cardinals.
5: Can I just say, I'm very proud of Buck because he didn't fall into the trap of naming the Saints. I think we've done this one on an earlier edition. I think Dan did it, and like everyone got by the Saints.
8: No, the Saints are fine. Saints could win that division.
18: It's the Raiders. There probably would have been the other.
8: The Raiders. I would have left out the Raiders, but I don't know. I feel kind of good about the Raiders.
7: Raiders were just above the worst five. We're just above it, so they weren't the worst. But show me the Dolphins. You literally gave me all the answers correct. They are also at 50. At plus 50,000. Good job, Buck!
8: Oh, I hate that for my guy Malik.
7: Wait.
8: Sweet baby angel. I'm sorry, buddy.
7: I know. But you did it. You got 9 points. We did it.
8: Well done.
7: Well done, team.
8: Without the crew, we get nothing.
7: You and I
8: no
7: have gotten that baseball.
8: Play.
7: Yes. No.
8: I don't know that I can name five baseball teams.
7: You got to start watching baseball. A little bit. Like a smidge.
8: I don't think so.
7: Why not? You Shohei Ohtani? You don't want to watch Shohei Ohtani?
8: No.
7: You don't want to watch?
8: For what?
7: For what? Do you know who Babe Ruth is?
8: Yeah, apparently there's some guy for the Cubs who's apparently a good football player, doesn't think he's real, or a baseball player, doesn't think he's real,
7: yeah,
8: right?
7: Pete Crow
8: Even I know that. Oh, that's the guy that you guys wanted to talk about today.
7: Yeah, because because okay, he's a, in an MVP discussion with Shohei Ohtani, but he said that he doesn't know if Babe Ruth existed.
8: He might be a dumbass.
7: He absolutely is. Tough Buck, scene. Thank you for hanging out with me on this Sunday.
8: Oh, thank you for having me, Monty. It takes a strong will to put up with me for 3 hours. I appreciate you all.
7: I appreciate you. Enjoy training camp with the Titans. You're coming out this way. Everybody, enjoy the rest of your Sunday. Ephraim Salaam and Mark Willard are next. Bye. We are Fox Sports.
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22: You must have been busy, but The Odd Couple with Rob Parker and Kelvin Washington, we're breaking this down.
29: Every day I'm shuffling.
30: Apparently that aspiration deal that Kawhi was, you know, had allegedly isn't the only one. So scoreboard manufacturer Daktronics, they built that $100 million video board. So by the way, I still haven't been to the Intuit Dome. I know you've been there a handful of times. The Clippers.
31: Beautiful.
30: Intuit.
31: Yeah. Just spectacular. Like,
30: well, so the company that built all those screens in there, and they had apparently hired Kawhi to a multi-million-dollar sponsorship deal for which he has done, of course, no work. And that is according to Pablo Torre. And, of course, he has some sources. One at a high-level source said under contract for Intuit Dome went on to say that he's 1,000% sure that they were circumventing the salary cap. The whole point of the collective bargaining agreement, right? You get the owners, you get the players, they all come together. And we all agree. Y'all say, all right, we all agree on this. This certain amount of money, certain amount of dollars is what you have to spend. I think it's like nearly $200 million, whatever it is. And here are the rules. Here's what you can do. Here's what you can't do. And the point is to make it fair for all teams so that everybody's on the up and up and they all have a chance to compete. And so you have teams that are circumventing that. And to me, this is where I have issue with Kawhi. If this was just a scenario where he said, hey, I'm Clippers, I want to come back to L.A., I'm from Riverside, and oh, yeah, we got this thing, some endorsement, and Kawhi was just kind of, oh, I don't know. He and Uncle Dennis, specifically Uncle Dennis, when you go back to the Raptors, tried to pull this move off with the Raptors. And the Raptors said, no, we love you. We won a championship with you. We want you to extend the contract, stay with us. But we ain't doing no shady stuff.
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22: 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It's Colin Cowherd. Yeah. Outspoken.
35: I know it's uncomfortable and nobody wants to talk about it.
22: It's The Herd.
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0: People don't want Socrates or Aristotle. 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